0: want China to buy 25 more million metric tons of soybeans.
1: Fox's Aisha Hosni in Beijing. The city of Austin will pay $35 million to three men and the family of a fourth who were wrongly accused of the 1991 rape and murder of four teenage girls at a yogurt shop. The men were declared innocent by a judge in February after investigators determined the crime was committed by a man who died in 1999. 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
1: Ohio State University files a motion to dismiss dozens of sex abuse lawsuits.
4: Hundreds of former Ohio State University students were said to have been abused decades ago by former school doctor Richard Strauss. The university now filing a motion to have dozens of remaining claims of former students who are suing the school thrown out, saying the alleged abuse happened before Congress passed a 1986 law allowing states and educational institutions to be sued in federal court over sex abuse. Ohio State has publicly apologized, saying it so far settled with 317 survivors for more than $61 million. Strauss died by suicide in 2005. Jeff Manasso, Fox News.
1: Memphis Grizzlies forward Brandon Clark has died. He was 29. Neither the team nor Clark's agency, Priority Sports, immediately provided any details on the circumstances of his death. In a statement, the Grizzlies said they're heartbroken by the tragic loss, calling him an outstanding teammate and even better person whose impact on the organization and the greater Memphis community will not be forgotten. A hearing in Florida as the Tiger Woods DUI case works its way through the courts.
5: At a Martin County court hearing in Stuart, Florida Tuesday, Judge Darren Steele ruled that prescription medical records for 15-time major golf champion Tiger Woods must be turned over to prosecutors, who will try to prove that Woods was under the influence when he clipped his Range Rover into a landscaping truck March 27th on Jupiter Island, Florida, before Woods' vehicle rolled over. Tiger Woods' attorney, Douglas Duncan, argued for privacy of these records. Both sides agreed to a protective order to keep the sensitive information from being made public. After the accident, Woods was found to have two hydrocodone painkillers in his pocket. He has pleaded not guilty to charges and requested a jury trial. Jared Max, Fox News.
1: Wall Street, the Dow gained 56, the Nasdaq off 185. I'm Lee Silasara. This is Fox News.
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0: is the Jesse Kelly Show. Ben Ferguson filling in for my good friend Jesse. It is so nice to be with you tonight. We've got a lot to talk about on the show, and I love taking calls from you guys. So the phone lines are open, 877-377-4373. Big conversation we're having, and it's an important one. It is one that deals with, do you still support Donald Trump right now? If you voted for Donald Trump, there is a pretty big narrative being pushed right now. And that narrative is that somehow Donald Trump has lost his core supporters, and that Donald Trump supporters are going against him, and that they're going to stay home in the midterm elections. Is that true or false with you? The number, 877-377-4373. Now, I'm not trying to discriminate, but I just want to talk to people that voted for Donald Trump. Because if you didn't vote for Donald Trump, then I'm pretty sure you're probably going to vote against him again and his agenda in the midterms, right? Donald Trump's agenda is on the midterm ballot. The president's made that very clear. We all know that. So that, like, no one should be surprised about that at all. So if you voted for him, I want to know what you think, what grade you give him right now. How concerned are you for the midterms? Would you stay home, or are you going to get out and vote? Let me also get to another big story real quick that's important. The Treasury Department has just come out telling U.S. banks to flag suspected Iranian money laundering networks. The Treasury Department is warning U.S. banks and other financial institutions to monitor what they describe as Iranian money laundering networks that use their funds to smuggle sanctioned oil through shell companies as well as crypto networks. The move, which effectively deputizes the global financial system to help disrupt Iran's sanctions evasion infrastructure, comes as the U.S. and Iran reached another impasse over how the end of the war will happen, while their ceasefire has grown increasingly shaky. President Trump on Monday said the Iranian ceasefire is on life support after he rejected Tehran's latest proposal to end the war as a non-starter, because they want to keep and have nuclear weapons. The Trump administration is calling on banks now to flag certain customers who may launder funds for Iran's Revolutionary Guard. Now, the IRGC is in essence in charge of the government right now. They are a declared terrorist organization. What's also really interesting about what's happening is this is what should have already have been happening under prior administrations. Except prior administrations, they decided to just look the other way. We had sanctions on Iran. They just were not imposed. They were not actually used. Again, prior administrations looking the other way, trying appeasement instead of actually saying that we are going to stop Iran from doing what they were doing as a state sponsor of terrorism. Now, the Biden administration was actually very smart. They didn't lift the sanctions on Iran. They just deliberately chose not to enforce the sanctions that we had in Iran because they didn't want to get hit politically. Well, now the Trump administration is saying not only are we going to have sanctions on Iran, but we are now calling on the banks to do their job. Now, once the government says this, this changes everything in the banking community. Do you want to be the bank that gets busted laundering funds for Iran's Revolutionary Guard, which is a terrorist organization? And that's exactly why the Trump administration is saying this now. They're also saying this includes newly formed companies moving unusually large amounts of money. They said firms that route payments through multiple intermediaries or transactions connected to Iranian crypto firms. Now, as part of the U.S. initiative to monitor Iranian oil sales, banks are being asked to watch out for oil labeled as Malaysian blend to disguise its Iranian origin, missing or falsified shipping documents, or ship-to-ship oil transfer that obscure where cargo originally came from. In other words, they're saying ignorance in the banking world is no longer bliss. Banks, by the way, many banks, they don't care where the money that comes to their bank actually comes from. They don't care if the money is coming from a terrorist regime because they make money off that money, right? They want massive deposits coming into their bank. So for years, banks, and there's many banks out there, and there are shady banks, yes, in the United States of America, that have no problem helping launder money for cartels, for Russia oligarchs, or for terrorist organizations and groups. In fact, we saw that after 9/11. Now, a Treasury Financial Crimes Enforcement Network report released on Monday says oil firms linked to Iran conducted roughly $4 billion. I'm going to say that again. Roughly $4 billion in transactions in 2024 alone. How is that even possible? It is because the enforcement mechanisms in our banking system deliberately look the other way, because what bank doesn't want $4 billion in transactions, or at least a piece of that $4 billion? And dozens of shipping companies based in Iraq, the United Arab Emirates, and Hong Kong are all connected to transporting sanctioned Iranian oil as well. They say proceeds about $707 million through U.S. accounts in 2024. So they're also now saying, hey, if you see companies in Iraq, in the UAE, Hong Kong that are doing this, you also now have an obligation to report it. Now, along with a bombing campaign in Iran, the Trump administration has now turned towards an economic-focused effort aimed at choking Tehran into submission. They do this not only through sanctions that are actually enforced, but also the threat of secondary sanctions on Iran's allies, which is now very important. In April, and this went very much unreported, Treasury Secretary Scott Bessent sent a letter to financial institutions in China, in Hong Kong, the UAE, and Oman, threatening to levy sanctions and secondary sanctions for doing business with Iran, and accusing those countries of allowing Iranian illicit activities to flow through their financial institutions. So here we are, the President of the United States of America yet again saying, if you're helping Iran, you are on our list. And if you're an American bank or any bank that's connected to the U.S. and our institutions, you are also on notice that if we catch you helping a terrorist regime, there will be hell to pay for it. And that is how the president continues to fight Iran as we speak. Now, let me get to your phone calls. 877-377-4373. 877-377-4373. And I want to get some of your phone calls. Let me go to Deborah in California. Thanks for waiting. You are on the Jesse Kelly Show. Ben Ferguson with you. Hello.
1: Hi.
0: How are you?
1: Hello.
0: Hi, I got you.
1: Good.
0: Go ahead, Deborah.
1: I love President Trump. I'm Jewish. I think he has been the best friend to Israel ever. I've watched him since the first apprentice show in 2004, and I like the way he made decisions, and I love that he doesn't drink. He's always sober. He's always with it. And I am retired. I invested, and I'm doing well. The stock market's doing well. The people, it is truly this K economy. The people who don't invest, people get wise. You know, investment is the only way to make it in this world. And people who just hand to mouth and spend every dime they've got, that's always putting them in jeopardy. So I'm in a privileged position, I think, in terms of stability, and I'm grateful for that. But I sacrificed and saved my whole life, and did without, and lived frugally, and so forth and so on. And so I feel so badly for what is happening with President Trump, because
0: so let me be clear. What you're saying is that you are 100% going to not only get out and vote for him, but you're going to advocate for him, and you're not backing down from that.
1: The day he came down the escalator and said, "A country without borders is not a country," I put my hand on the Bible and said, "I swear I am supporting this man." I lived in Seattle. I was a district rep in 2016. There were three of us who chose candidate Trump out of all of the people in that precinct. And I think he's a good person, and he doesn't get credit for anything. He's just smeared left, right, and sideways all the time by the press, and that's what we have to overcome. I don't know how to get around this left-wing 99.9% negativity all the time.
0: Yeah. I they're never going to stop. That's for sure. Deborah, God bless you. And I appreciate the phone call. 877-377-4373. 877-377-4373. 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You can grab it wherever you get your podcast. We'll be right back.
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0: All right, welcome back. It is the Jesse Kelly Show. Ben Ferguson filling in for Jesse. It is really nice to have you with us tonight. I want to get some of your phone calls. Also, don't forget, I'd love to keep up with you on social media, so you can follow me on X at Ben Ferguson Show. And don't forget, grab my two podcasts I do. I do a morning one that's called the 47 Morning Update. It'll give you the biggest stories coming out of the White House in about 10 to 12 minutes. So you can grab that, again, the 47 Morning Update in the mornings wherever you get your podcasts. And then the Ben Ferguson podcast each and every day. All right, I want to get to your phone calls and get your reaction to what we've been talking about. But before we get to that, if you are like me and you want to make sure that you're safe all the time, you want to make sure that your family is safe, well, there is a great limited time deal that they've just announced with Byrna. 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I love them. They are incredible ways for you to protect and defend yourself. And not everyone is comfortable with a firearm, as I mentioned earlier, but everyone can handle a Byrna launcher in order to protect your family. You may already own a firearm, but before you face the financial, legal, and emotional weight of pulling that trigger, there's also the option of a Byrna. In fact, according to 2022 FBI statistics, less than 0.01% of all altercations require a lethal response. Now think about that. We all have a safety plan that includes firearms, but that's only necessary less than 1% of the time. Now, Byrna is perfect for a gift for a loved one. Maybe you've got kids going to school. It is, by the way, it's legal in all 50 states. 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Just check out the Byrna launcher. 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Check it out. All right, let me get some of your phone calls now. The number, 877-377. I love it. Every time I have to worry, I'm like, wait, am I giving out the number for my show? No, I got the right one. 877-377-4373. Let me go to Deborah. We already went to Deborah. Let me go to Tracy in Kentucky. Welcome. You are on the Jesse Kelly Show. Ben Ferguson with you tonight. Hi.
1: Hi, Tracy, Ben. Thank
0: how
1: you
0: are
1: very
0: you?
1: Much. I appreciate the opportunity to talk.
0: Good. Absolutely. Go ahead. You're doing well.
1: So
0: go ahead with your point.
1: Yes, I vote. Okay, regarding still supporting Trump, yes, I voted for Trump. I still support him 100% and what he's doing. I don't always like to listen to him talk. Sometimes he's just very unfiltered and not polished like the professional politicians that we have. And sometimes that's a little unnerving, but I absolutely support the action that he's taken. I know that it's hard on everyone with healthcare and with the price of items and the cost of the war. But in the long run, I would love to see a comparison on how much the Iran war has cost to date compared to the money that was funneled out, hemorrhaged out for all of the illegal immigrants coming over our borders and how much they were supported, all of the fraud that was going on under the last administration. And
0: I don't think Americans have really fully understood is just how much fraud that this administration has been able to uncover and continues to uncover. The amount of fraud that they are finding and then stopping is amazing. And it all started with Doge, but still happening now, with the vice president leading that charge. And we're seeing it happen all over the country. By the way, we saw a massive amount of fraud that came undone in Ohio. That's a Republican-led state. And what we're learning is that the a lot of these immigrants from Haiti, they have infiltrated our government and taking our money. And probably every single state in America, Republicans were asleep at the wheel for this, and now we're not. That's a good thing, and we got to fight back as much as we possibly can on it. But I'm very thankful that we're now learning just how bad the fraud is and how much we have to do to stop it.
1: Right. And I don't care about pointing fingers. I just want it stopped. And now that we're aware of it, we need, and everyone should support whatever efforts it takes to be rid of it and to be rid of the people who have done this. And I don't understand any other mindset other than that. And as far as, you know, I know the Iran war has cost a lot and may cost a lot more. But to me, in the long run, if it means our safety, I don't think you can put a price tag on that.
0: I think it's a, that's, look, I national security is my number one issue. And if you don't have a secure country, then what are we? That also includes Iran and nuclear weapon, nuclear bomb. That's why I'm okay with where the gas prices are. But I'm also a realist as a political, a consultant, an advisor, whatever you want to call me outside of what I do on radio every day. The one thing I will say, which I think is a really important point, is it does come down to ADD voters to win or lose an election. And if the president doesn't get the gas prices down soon, it will be a problem going into the midterms, a huge one. Now, he's talking about having a gas moratorium. We're going to talk more about that coming up. And I'm very glad the president's looking at doing that. Like, that's extremely important, okay? Extremely important that we do that. Like, unbelievably important that he does everything he can to get these prices down, including that possible moratorium. But I go back to the basic core issue here with this president. He puts Americans first. He cares about Americans first, and it comes with a price sometimes, doing the hard thing. Yeah. Taking care of the threat of Iran is a hard thing, not an easy thing. If it was easy, everybody would do it. All right, we'll take a quick break. We'll come right back. Ben Ferguson filling in for Jesse Kelly, 877-377-4373. Much more coming up.
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14: 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Those men, trusted educators, football coaches, and twins, are now facing more than 50 charges related to alleged child sex abuse. 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

0: This is the Jesse Kelly Show. Ben Ferguson filling in for my good buddy Jesse. Nice to have you with us tonight. I want to get to some of your thoughts and your reaction. President Trump talking about the economy today, saying this at the White House.
1: President, you promised to bring inflation down. It's now at its highest level in 3 years. Are your policies not working? What's happening?
2: Policies are working incredibly. If you go back to just before the war, for the last 3 months, inflation was at 1.7%. Now, we had a choice. Let these lunatics have a nuclear weapon. If you want to do that, then you're a stupid person, and you happen to be. I mean, I know you very well. Anybody that wants them to have a nuclear weapon is a stupid person. So we said we're going to take the greatest stock market in history, and we're going to go down a little bit, and actually that turned out to be incorrect because our stock market is now at the highest point in history, which frankly surprised a lot of people. It's a very simple message. Iran cannot have a nuclear weapon, and they won't have a nuclear weapon, and that's 100%. Their Navy is gone, their Air Force is gone, their anti-aircraft is gone, their radar is gone, their leaders are gone. They're all gone. Iran will not have a nuclear weapon.
0: That's President Trump's response. Now, there are some, I think, that are really worried about this becoming an issue. All right. Larry Kudlow, friend of mine at Fox Business, saying this about the consumer prices rising 3.8% annually in April. Now, of course, the media is going to use this doom and gloom, but we have to be realistic about what that means for the average consumer. Listen to this back and forth with a White House official on this issue.
3: Appreciate your coming back on. All right. Now we change gears a little bit. We welcome back to the show National Economic Council Director Kevin Hassett, my very dear friend. So, Kevin, certainly on the surface, you got to admit today's CPI was a lousy number, 0.6%. Core ex food and energy still up 0.4%. So the 12-month change is 3.8%, and the core change is 2.8%. What does an NEC director say on a day like today when the CPI is coming out so poorly?
4: Well, first of all, this is a temporary energy shock, and that's very clearly in the data. And you know, so the history of this is that people at the Federal Reserve and elsewhere tend to peer through energy shocks and use core CPI to forecast the future, not the energy shock data. And so that's really, if you're thinking about like what's going to happen over the next 6, 8, 10 months, then the best way to forecast that is movement in core. Now, core did blip up a little bit in this, not nearly as much as the top line because of the temporary shock. But the reason it blipped up was a technical matter dealing with the way they price housing. And if you exclude housing, core was 0.2, just what it was last month. And it'll be, you know, so it's basically looking like it's holding steady core, which is what we expect is going to happen because people expect this to be a temporary energy shock. And we've seen temporary energy shocks before, and they generally don't feed through to core, which is why they forecast future top line prices with core, not with the top line price.
3: Well, okay, so I, you know, devoutly hope it is temporary for any number of reasons. But when you look at the futures market, all right, so we're at about 102 bucks today, West Texas, WTI. That's the spot market, 102 bucks. Okay. 6 months says lower, but still $85. We don't get back to $78 in May of 27. That's the 12-month futures market. I guess the worrisome thing here, Kevin, as it is, the futures markets, which can change their mind, but nonetheless, they're saying these high prices are going to be rather sticky, that they're not going to drop like, you know, heavy stones.
4: Well, don't forget that the futures market is weighing like all the probability weighted different possibilities. And so the futures market has to think, well, what if this lasts a really long time? What if this ends tomorrow? And then it sort of weighs all those different scenarios and shows up with the numbers that you're looking at. You know, President Trump is confident that this is coming close to the end and that the straits will be open soon. And I think that that produces a much better scenario for prices that are, that's, you know, in the futures market where they're averaging in downside scenarios that we don't believe are accurate. And don't forget, there's so much oil that can be gushed out once the straits are open. Not only the stuff that's been stuck there, but the UAE and Saudi Arabia have an enormous amount of excess capacity, which we're highly confident that they're going to turn up as fast as they can, in part because they've been losing revenue with the strait closed. And so absolutely, the futures market are, you know, they're saying what you said, but I think it's because they're weighing different probabilities and different possibilities. And I think that the White House's position is this is very close to an end. And when that happens, there's going to be a gusher of oil and a reduction in prices.
0: Very close to an end. That was the takeaway that I got from that. I know that was a little bit longer soundbite, but I wanted you to hear the White House truly explain their position on this. Let's get to your phone calls, your reaction to this. And again, this goes back to, do you still support the President of the United States of America? It's a tough question. It is. Let's go to Abby in Indiana. Welcome. You are on the Jess Kelly Show. Ben Ferguson filling in. How are you?
5: Hey, Ben. Nice to speak to you. It's Abby. E-B-I-E.
0: Abby, I'm sorry. They have it up there as Abby. I apologize. Go ahead, Abby.
5: It's okay. Yes, I am a supporter. I'm like Deborah. I love the guy. He's not a wimp. He can go around the world and talk to these other men who are destroying their own countries. And the Iranians, they look at America and they say, oh, you call yourself Christian nation? You abort how many babies? You allow this gender stupid stuff? They don't want Christians to destroy their country. But I don't want their nuclear ideas to destroy our country. And I am very glad that our president does stand up and speak the truth. And he does tell the newsie, if you're stupid, you're stupid. He doesn't push around. He just says it like it is. That's what I like.
0: So for you, for you, it's really not an issue of losing confidence. Are you understanding of where, like, gas prices are right now? Is that something you're understanding of?
5: Well, I'm not going to let it bother me. You got to give and take. It's going to happen. But the people have food. We have food, but we have people who have spent their money wrong with all these credit cards, and then they're not bringing their children up right to where you've got idiots that are politicians. You got politicians that, especially Democrats, I agree, Democrats. And then we've got also, we do have some Republicrats who call themselves Republicans who are Democrats.
0: Yeah,
5: and
0: I get it, and I get your point, and I appreciate your phone call. I got to run. Thank you, ma'am. Let me go to Brandon in Illinois, line 3. Thanks for waiting. You're on the Jesse Kelly Show. You're a Trump supporter. Are you still standing by him right now with where we are with the economy?
6: Hi, Mr. Ben Ferguson. Yes, sir, I am. I'm hoping Jesse Kelly is okay. I listened to the show. I was almost.
0: He's doing great, by the way. He's getting a long, deserved, relaxing break for a minute. That's all.
6: Okay, so he's just on a break. He's not having a baby or nothing, huh?
0: I don't think he's pregnant. I haven't gotten that word yet. But if he is, that'll be one hell of a breaking news story.
6: Well, I hope I bring a smile to his face because I love the show. When I was asked if I still support Trump when I called in, I was almost taken off guard. Absolutely, I still support him. I can't believe that, I care about, so $4.99 here in Illinois for a gallon of gas. And I fill up my old van, and yes, it might cost me $20 more to fill up my tank. I think it's worth it for America. I think, that's where I am. I mean, I don't mind gas prices, and if that's the way they got to get us, then you know, that to me it just seems like everybody's after Trump, and gas, groceries, a lot of stuff, inflation, everything's going up for sure, except for our wages. But Illinois is a little bit of a crooked state, so I love the show, and you do a great job taking over for Jesse Kelly, Ben. You sure did.
0: Thank you. I appreciate that. Thank you for listening, sir. It's good to talk to you. I want to get more of your reaction in here. We'll get more of your phone calls in here as well. 877-377-4373. Also, I'd love to keep up with you guys. If you're on X, follow me during the break, at Ben Ferguson Show. If you're on Instagram, a little different on Instagram, at Ben Ferguson Podcast. And grab my podcast if you wouldn't mind. I'd love to keep up with you there. I do two different ones. The Ben Ferguson Podcast, it's free every single day. And if you want to know what's happening out of the Trump White House each and every morning, I give you an update. It's called the 47 Morning Update. In about 10 to 12 minutes, you'll know the most important stories coming out of the White House that day before anyone else knows. 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
18: Here's something pretty disturbing I discovered while researching this podcast. This is what it actually says on the Los Angeles Police Department website. The site states that the Adult Missing Persons Unit investigates 3,200 cases a month, and 70% of those missing people are found or returned voluntarily within 2 or 3 days. It goes on to explain, and I quote here, "Since being a missing person is not a crime, police are given a very limited role while conducting these types of investigations." At the bottom of the webpage, it gets more disturbing. There's a section titled, "What if they never returned?" And here's the official police advice. In such situations, you may want to enlist the services of a private investigator to assist in your search. If you can't afford a PI, the police elaborate, quote, "Another option would be to contact the Salvation Army, which has a missing persons locator program." There is not a single sentence on the LAPD website that would lead a loved one of a missing person to have any faith that the police would properly investigate it. What the LAPD is basically saying is, if someone you love goes missing, don't overreact. They'll probably turn up, unless they don't, in which case you should get someone besides the police to look into it. All this is my way of saying, if the police took missing persons cases as seriously as they do, say, bank robberies, I wouldn't have had to do this podcast in the first place and end up chasing a violent criminal halfway around the country. I'm Neil Strauss, and you can hear the full story of To Live and Die in L.A.
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0: right, welcome back. It is the Jesse Kelly Show. Ben Ferguson with you. It's been an honor filling in for my good buddy Jesse, and I do want to get to some of your phone calls. Plus, love to keep up with you even after today. So if you wouldn't mind, follow me on X, Ben Ferguson Show, and grab my podcast, the Ben Ferguson Podcast, wherever you get your podcast. All right, let me get back to your phone calls. Let me go to Tom in New York. Thanks for waiting, Tom. You're on the Jesse Kelly Show. How are you?
1: Stand behind President Trump. And the problem is, and I'm an Uber driver, so I use gas all day long. So, and I was an engineer, but my job got displaced by people from other countries. Yet I was a Georgia Tech person and also went to the Naval Academy. And so when you date that back, I declined because Jimmy Carter was president. And I said, how can you be under a leader who's so weak and allows Americans to be captured?
0: Yeah.
1: And my thought was this, is that because you're defending any Americans like a citizen, like in Rome, you know, the Roman, you a citizen, you attack Caesar. The same thing as attacking a citizen was to attack Caesar. And I believe that we fail to remember what it is to be a citizen and to have the United States back us up. Not that we're not responsible for going to, you know, a country that's dangerous, but.
0: Sure.
1: With the gas prices, the problem I feel for President Trump is this, is that the conservative media has fallen for the straw man. If you look at gasbuddy.com, they always say, the conservative media, oh, go back to when, you know, oh, on Biden was $5. No, it was a temporary blip. Go to gasbuddy.com, look at the price chart. You'll see that they're actually trying to, because they know gas prices affect people's opinions, they're hammering it up. Look at the historic price of the gas per barrel. And you'll see when it was really super high, way higher than it is now, and also at the same level now, they held it under Biden at about $3.40 a gallon. Why is it now over a dollar more a gallon when it's not even as high? And you'll look, it goes to the election cycles. They're trying to nail President Trump for the midterm. And my suggestion is this, is that as the American people see that they're being manipulated by the oil industry and the people that, and the powers that be that are using the price spike as an excuse to jack up the gas prices way higher than Biden, I think the American people will be furious that they're being manipulated and lied to just like they were in 2020 about the election.
0: You know, the part that's so frustrating about what you just said, and I think it's an interesting point you're making, I think it's a valid point you're making, is that we live in such an ADD society now where the only thing people really want is instant gratification. And they forget that, I mean, if you don't like the gas prices now, why on earth would you ever vote for a Democrat? Because they've publicly stated they want the prices of Europe, which is $8-$9 a gallon for gas, to force you into their green new religion. And so if you hate what the president is, or what high gas prices, then you should never vote for a Democrat that believes what they believe. That would be totally insane, voting against your interest. But what they're doing now is, and the media certainly is obsessed with it, they were always defending, always defending the high gas prices under the Biden administration. It was defend at all costs. Now they're like, let's freak out, lose our minds, and scream five alarm fire. The sky is falling. Oh my gosh, can you believe what's happening? Right? Like, that's the new thing now. Is that the world is terrible, and can you believe what this president has done to you? Whereas before, before it was completely different, right? Before it was, hey, relax, like, this is good. You know, we're going to get more of this and more of that and more of this and more of that. So it's and we're going to get green alternative energy, and you're saving the environment, right? You're saving the environment. That's what it was about then. That's changed. God bless you, Tom. I appreciate the phone call. Let me go to Gary, line 5. You are on the Jesse Kelly Show. Ben Ferguson with you. Hello.
2: Is it Gary or Kerry?
0: Kerry, I should say. Excuse me. I'm talking to you. Go ahead. Yeah, you're on. Go ahead.
2: Hey. Perfect, man. I've been trying to get on for a long time. Anyway, I've got a perfect way for Trump, or basically for the gas prices, to possibly be remedied a little bit, is if they're producing so much extra gas, selling it overseas, and they need to make money, because I live in eastern Colorado, so I know a lot of farmers, and we got a ton of gas wells and oil wells out here. Why don't they, instead of charging a windfall tax, any excess oil that they produce by the barrel, they can sell at the world price, but to sell to us in the U.S., why don't they make it like $60 a barrel so that we're not getting so bent over the barrel, so to speak, and...
0: I think you're going to see a couple different things here. One, whether we like it or not, the price of oil is a world thing. So it's very hard to manipulate it in the way that you're describing it. It's going to be tough. I do think the smartest thing the president can do right now is have a moratorium on the gas tax. That'll lower prices at the pump. That will make a lot of Americans happy. And it also shows the president understands high gas prices hurt us. And it really matters to different people. That he needs to vote in the midterms. I'll leave it at that. All right. Been a pleasure being with you. I'll see you back here again real soon. Follow me, Ben Ferguson Show, wherever you grab your podcast.
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10: 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I'm Lisa Lucera, Fox News. President Trump on his way to Beijing, where he's expected to speak to President Xi Jinping about the conflict in Iran.
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13: The state of Maryland reaches a settlement with the owners of the ship that collided with and collapsed the Key Bridge in Baltimore.
14: Maryland Attorney General Anthony Brown announced the $2.25 billion settlement with the owners of the Dolly, resolving claims as it relates to the bridge collapse itself filed by the state's transportation department and entities representing the environment and the Baltimore port. Attorney General Brown said the collapse in March 2024 caused damage on a scale the state has never seen. Brown also made it clear in his statement that the state's pursuit of justice is not over. Legal claims announced prior to the settlement against the ship's operating company and an employee is continuing. Grinnell Scott, Fox News.
13: This is federal prosecutors have charged Synergy Marine, the operator of the ship. A key employee is also charged. President Trump won't have to pay an $83 million defamation award to advice columnist E. Jean Carroll for now. The second U.S. Circuit Court of Appeals agreed to a request that the payment be delayed until the U.S. Supreme Court gets a chance to review the case or reject an appeal. The sailboat linked to a missing American mom is now in the possession of U.S. authorities.
15: The U.S. Coast Guard has seized the boat owned by the husband of the woman who vanished in the Bahamas after allegedly falling overboard in rough waters near Elbow Key off the Abacos. Brian Hooker saying his wife Lynette Hooker fell out of a dinghy April 4th as the couple motored back to their sailboat, the Soulmate. Local authorities arrested Hooker in connection with her disappearance April 8th, but released him 5 days later without charges. He's now reportedly back in the U.S. The Coast Guard is asking the public for help identifying a sailboat it says may have been moored next to the Soulmate the night Lynette disappeared.
13: Fox's Lillian Wu. I'm Lisa Lacera. This is Fox News.
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19: He's here. He's here. Now, broadcasting from the underground command post, deep in the bowels of a hidden bunker, somewhere under the brick and steel of a nondescript building, we've once again made contact with our leader, Mike

0: share our number, 877-381-3811, 877-381-3811. We're going to have Councilwoman Vicky Palladino, District 19 of Northeast Queens, on the program. Obviously, New York City, at the bottom of the hour, to talk about what's happening in New York City, which is a disaster and a disgrace. But the truth is, it's happening all over the country. All over the country. Jews, synagogues, Jewish neighborhoods are under attack. Violent attack. They're being hounded. They're being pushed around. They're having light shined into their eyes and so forth and so on. These are multiple Kristallnachts that are going on right now. You want to know what it was like in Germany in the 1930s? You're starting to see it. Germany was the most advanced country in Europe. Architecture, art, literature, music, and look what happened. We're the most advanced country on the face of the earth. Look what's happening. And in many cases, I blame our ruling class for what has taken about 15 years to take place. Very much intensified under the Biden years. All predictable with open borders. Now predictable with the war on ICE and the Border Patrol to try and destroy them so we can't remove these people. And they need to be removed. Every step, legal step possible, law enforcement step possible must be taken to remove these imams, to remove these phony scholars, to shut down their groups like CARE, to clean out our colleges and universities, including defunding them, starving them with the taxpayer dollars that they need for their sustenance. The time is now. And if not now, when? And if it goes on much longer, it's irreversible. It's time for Democrats to start speaking out against what's going on in their party. Immediately. Not just Fetterman. Not just a handful who are Jewish. Republicans are speaking out. I see it online all the time. I hear them all the time. There's a justice on the Supreme Court of Pennsylvania. His name is David Wecht. He's a well-known liberal Democrat justice who helped lead the way to trying to stop two very, very important cases that were going to the U.S. Supreme Court. And they did go to the U.S. Supreme Court. Sam Alito, it appeared, wanted to take them, but they couldn't get four votes to take them in the 2000 election. And that justice, who was elected as a Democrat, just resigned from the Democrat Party. According to the Philadelphia Inquirer, Pennsylvania Supreme Court Justice David Wecht leaves the Democrat Party over acquiescence to Jew hatred. The justice from Allegheny County, Pittsburgh area, said he was no longer registered with any political party. Pennsylvania Supreme Court Justice Weck leaves the Democrat Party. He announced it yesterday. He's 63, had been a member of the court's liberal 5-2 majority, and was retained for a second 10-year term in November in an election that Democratic donors and the Democratic Party spent millions on. He said he's no longer registered with any party. He's a lib, so he'll never be a Republican. But he can't handle his own party anymore. The justice from Allegheny County said in a statement that his former party had changed since he was the Pennsylvania Democratic Party's vice chair 25 years ago. When a gunman in 2018 targeted Jewish worshipers at Pittsburgh's Tree of Life Synagogue, where he was married. The assailant was motivated by right-wing ideology, he says. Not really. He was a Trump hater. A Trump hater. But in the years since, that same hatred has grown on the left, he says. Nazi tattoos, jihadist chants, intimidation and attacks at synagogues, other hateful anti-Jewish invective and actions are minimized, ignored, even coddled. acquiescence to Jew hatred is now disturbingly common among activists, leaders, even many elected officials in the Democrat Party. I can no longer abide this, he says. Well, Schumer can abide it. He's Jewish. He's all right with it. The Nazi tattoos reference appears to be about Graham Plattner. Yeah, really? Very smart, Philadelphia Inquirer. Rick Chamber did not make him available on Monday and only said the change followed many recent events across the nation. Eugene Despuola, the chair of the Democrat Party in Pennsylvania, did not immediately respond. Senator John Fetterman, a Democrat, whose future party affiliation has been a topic of media reports in recent days, said in a post on X, the Democratic Party must control its own rising anti-Semitism problem. He said, as I've affirmed, I'm not changing my party, but I fully understand David's personal choice. And it goes on. Now, ladies and gentlemen, I want to be clear about something. You've been with me for a long time. Some of you more recently, but many of you for a long time. When I saw this starting to percolate in the Republican Party, I said to my wife, and she will attest to this, Julie, I've got to go down into the sewer and deal with this. Because we cannot allow the Republican Party to be devoured by the same bigotry and hatred that is devouring the Democrat Party. I told her I have to do it on radio, and I pray to God that our radio owners and radio managers all over the country will stand by me, and every single one of them has. Every single one. I told my wife from time to time I'm going to have to use my cable presence and platform to do the same. And as a result of that, I've been under intense attack, day in and day out. And I don't care. You have one life to live. You either live it the right way or you don't. The right way or you don't. And we have done a pretty good job of pushing this element out of our party and out of our movement. We have people who've never been MAGA saying that I've never been MAGA, which is a lie. But I know what I have been. I've been involved in the conservative movement since I was 13 years old. That's 55 years. I have fought for it. I've debated for it. I've argued for it. I've campaigned for it. I've written about it repeatedly. We've been involved in important presidential elections, you and I, conservatives challenging the Republican establishment and so forth. I don't need lectures from a Tucker Carlson or a Megyn Kelly or a Piers Morgan or these people, these newbies that have done nothing for liberty and conservatism and constitutionalism. Zero. When you're anti-establishment, that doesn't mean you're anti-American. You're anti-establishment doesn't mean you're anti-United States military. When you're anti-establishment, that doesn't mean you're anti-Judeo-Christian values and beliefs and principles. When you're anti-establishment, it doesn't mean you're anti-Constitution or Declaration of Independence or American history and the founders. On the contrary, when you're anti-establishment, it's because you reject the perversion of what we've been handed, what we've inherited from past generations. And so it is that you and I together, Mr. and Mrs. America, for half a century, have led this movement that brought us Ronald Reagan for 8 years. We've led this movement that brought us the Tea Party and Convention of States, and ultimately Donald Trump. And we will continue to fight in this movement in the 2028 presidential primary too. We're not going to be pushed out. We're not going to be pushed aside. We're not going to be demeaned. We're not going to take second place to anybody or anything. I don't give a damn if they're podcasters or broadcasters. It doesn't matter to me. And it doesn't matter to you. We have a hell of a fight on our hands. From the Marxist Islamists and the Democrat Party and this woke right neo-fascists. They're all very dangerous. Very dangerous. They reject Americanism. And you can see what it turns into. Populism. Look at your Constitution. Is that populism? It's republicanism. Populism. Look at the Bill of Rights. It's nothing to do with populism. It has to do with your unalienable rights as a single human being. Read your declaration. Is that about populism? It's about the consent of the governed, not populism. We don't have plebiscites every time something's going on. What kind of a hell would we be living in then? We have rights given to us by God, and morons who don't understand it are a problem on the left and the fascistic right, on the Marxist left and the fascistic right, and, of course, the Islamist movement that has leached into our country and now is sprinting into our country because it's motivated. It sees that it's conquered London. It's conquered Paris. It's conquered capitals throughout the world. And now it seeks to conquer New York City and beyond. Do we have a ruling class that's capable of fighting this? Do we have a ruling class that's capable of standing up for our country? Do they have the will? Do they have the way? Do we? Not in New York City. Not in New York City when the mayor is a Marxist Islamist, when the mayor hates our country, when the mayor hates our economic system, when the mayor hates working men and women, and talks out of both sides of his rather big mouth. This country was founded on Judeo-Christian principles. It doesn't mean you have to be Jewish or Christian. But those are the principles upon which it was founded. Which is why it embraces the Enlightenment. Which is why diversity is supposed to be perfectly fine. This is where liberty comes from. Free will comes from. Equality, not of results, not of the Marxist bastardization of the word. Equality. Every human being has a value. What took place in New York City last night, in Brooklyn, with a significant Jewish population, in Crown Heights, and it's happening many nights now, many days now, must be stopped. People must be arrested and brought to justice. And if they are here on visas, if they are here illegally, they must be removed. No matter what any federal judge has to say about it. Due process, they say. And they want you to believe. Due process, like it's a criminal case, due process. These aren't criminal cases. They're immigration cases. Due process has nothing to do with the kind of due process that exists in criminal cases. If you don't have a right to be here, you have a process. Not a due process as you have under the Bill of Rights. It's time to remove these people. And if some of them have been naturalized, it's time to denaturalize them. I don't care if we have to hire 1,000 more prosecutors or 100,000 more prosecutors. We got to do what we got to do and remove the enemy within. I'll be right back.
1: Mark Levin.
0: When we talk about Israel, we're not just talking about a place. We're talking about a people connected to a promise made by God, one he has never broken, and one that continues even today. Because God's character doesn't change. What he begins, he sustains. What he promises, he fulfills. Right now in Israel, families run to shelters as sirens sound. This isn't just a crisis, it's a call to respond. 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It's rooted in trust in God who keeps his word. 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
0: Look up, look down, look around. Look up, look down, look around. In the trees and on the ground, 'cause the ALB must be found.
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0: Look up, look down, look around. Look up, look down, look around. In the trees and on the ground, 'cause the ALB must be found.
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8: 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But listen anyway. They know they're probably wrong. 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

0: cover tonight. We have this wonderful guest in a few minutes at the bottom of the hour, but Forever Wars. Do you know why we're involved in Forever Wars? Anybody know why we're involved in Forever Wars? Because we seem to go to war from time to time without finishing them. In other words, without seeking victory. Victory. We hit the brakes. We stick our heels in the dirt. Victory. It's not the simplest thing. It can be done. It's not the prettiest thing. Victory against Iran means not just defeating their military. It means not just choking off their oil. It means destroying the regime. And the people who claim they don't like forever wars don't want us to destroy the regime. You hear them all the time. Destroy that damn regime. I'll be right back. In 2025, global gold demand blew past 5,000 tons and hit a record $555 billion in value. Many central banks are quietly diversifying away from the dollar, adding hundreds of tons to their reserves. Large institutions poured in the second biggest inflow on record, and barring coin demand, hit a 12-year high. Meanwhile, mine supply grew just 1%, new gold can't be printed, and a recent report said it plainly. 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
10: Lisa Sky Hain loved working with people.
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1: We're here with Councilwoman Vicky Palladino, District 19, Northeast Queens. How are you?
2: Oh, good afternoon, Mike. How are you, I should ask?
1: I'm good. Now, good. How many council people are there, by the way?
2: There's 51 council members.
1: 51?
2: 51.
1: How many Republicans?
2: Five.
1: Five. That sounds fair.
2: Yeah. You want to know how many radicals there are in there?
1: I'm guessing about 45.
2: You're very close to that, but they call themselves the Progressive Caucus is made up of 24 out of the 51 council members are consider themselves DSA candidates.
1: Ah, really crazy. So almost half of the damn thing's filled with communists.
2: Yes.
1: Okay.
2: Yep, exactly.
1: I know what you make of what's going on in New York. It's horrendous, but what can be done about this? You got this crazy mayor. You're telling me 24 members of a 51-body council is filled with these commies? I mean, what do you do?
2: Well, I think it's time for us to put our heads together and figure that out. But with the mayor as he is, listen, what happened here last night was just another piece to the puzzle of what Mandani has been putting together. I call him Zoran. I don't call him my mayor because he's not my mayor. I've been picking at his bones since he first started to run for this this office and try to enlighten the people about his background. He only became a citizen. He's only 34 years old. He only became a citizen about 7 or 8 years ago. His father teaches Marxism. He's a tenured professor at Columbia University. And his mother works for Disney. She produces and directs for Disney. And he's a multimillionaire, his parents, in their own right. And she said once in an interview back in 2016 or thereabouts that her son will never be an American. Not ever. So,
1: she was right about that.
2: Yeah, she was absolutely right about that. So we have Zoran and those that he surrounds himself with. And, you know, this is his agenda. Everybody thinks, you know, like, make no mistake, you know, that this is exactly what Zoran was elected to facilitate. It had nothing to do with the free buses that he promised people or the public services or for the working class. He didn't do any of that. He lied about everything during his campaign. And, when he won this election, I have to tell you, that was a very dark day for me. I won mine by a landslide that very same day. And I could not celebrate. You know, I went out to all my supporters that were in my campaign office. I tried really hard to be upbeat. And so did they. But we had a big screen TV, and there he was. And, you know, his acceptance speech was absolutely deplorable. It was horrible. And you just got this stinking feeling in your chest. You knew what was going to come if you were educated on who this guy actually is and was and still is. You realize that you're facing doom. This city is facing doom because his way of approaching everything is run by government. And government this, and he wants your house. He wants government-run grocery stores. Everything is about the government. And in essence, what he's doing is he's killing small business. He's killing businesses of all kinds. You see the billionaires that are pulling out of here. Their multi-billion-dollar companies are pulling out. He does these ridiculous videos. Then our cops are being browbeaten every single day. It's rough for Jess Tisch. I was so happy that she stayed on as commissioner. But it's got to be very hard for her working with a man like this. I have yet to have a conversation with Zoran. Who knows if I ever will. But I will tell you, his attack on the Jews has been beyond anything you could ever in your wildest dreams, Mark. You've been around a long time. So have I. And I never thought I would live to see what I saw last night and what we saw last week. It's getting to be a weekly event where these people are organized. Make no mistake that this is not pop-ups. These are organized people who go out to facilitate exactly what they did last night in front of that synagogue. They laid the prayer mats. Then they proceeded to beat up. They got out of hand so fast. 500 cops had to be called in. 500 had to be called in. And they could not control the crowd. And part of the New York City Department, NYPD, is the SRG group, which stands for the Strategic Response Group, SRG. And they are specifically trained for any outburst such as this. And Eric Adams used them a lot during the protests at the universities 2 years back. But Zohran didn't call them out. They wants to do away with the SRG, which is just beyond stupid. Mm-hmm. And just wants to debilitate our cops. He thinks social workers and going out and trying to fix this problem. It's like the boy at the dam, you know, puts his finger in the dam, hoping to hold it back. No, it's word salad. These are all, I want the city council, actually. I want our New York City Council to call for a massive investigation into who organizes this and who funds these groups, okay? Because this is not something that just happens, okay? The fact is, if anybody lives in New York and is listening to this show, the fact is that our tax dollars are going to, we're funding this. All this illegal activity is coming through New York's multi-billion-dollar non-for-profits. We have an industrial complex here of non-for-profits, and many of the staffers and appointees of both the Mandani administration and the city council has close ties to these people. So this is something, what do you do to prevent this? You find out exactly who's funding this. And this city is run so much by non-for-profits. And now he's talking about a $127 billion budget mark that the city council on June 30th is supposed to pass. Now, you saw Kathy Hochul. She's all jammed up upstate New York to try to get a budget together. She was supposed to have a budget ready, Mark, April 1st. Where are we? We're May what? What's today's date? May 15th, 16th? I don't even know. And it, 12th, it's absolutely, it's the 12th, is it? I thought it was more.
1: Doesn't matter.
2: But anyway, it doesn't matter. Does it really, Mark? So,
1: no.
2: What can we do? We got to cut the snake's head off. We got to elect Bruce Blakeman to governor. We need to change the head at the top. If we don't, because we surely, if she gets reelected for another 4 years, I'm not a person who walks with doom and gloom. I don't like it. It hurts me to do that. But reality is what reality is. And if she doesn't get voted out and we don't get a change at the head, the snake is just going to continue to live. It'll just grow another step. So,
1: let me ask you this. At some point, should the feds come in? I mean, you're dealing with federal offenses here, the way these synagogues are being treated, these Jewish communities are being treated, right. People are being assaulted.
2: Yeah, they're being beaten up. It's bad. Yes, I do believe that the feds should step in. Absolutely. If we, because this is going to be a very long, hot summer here in New York. Very long, very hot, and these people are out in full steam. Did you see the videos yesterday?
1: My God, I did.
2: It's absolutely, and no leadership, Mark. The governor didn't say a word to denounce it. The mayor say a word to denounce it. Not a word, Mark. Nothing. The speaker of the city council, a Jewish woman, leader of our city council, she did not come out. She went for a photo op when they did a bunch of synagogues here in Queens, where I live, not far from my district. She came out to take a picture and to denounce it quietly. Big deal. Okay? It's her time to step up and denounce what the mayor isn't saying. Denounce this. and say what the mayor isn't saying. There's no leadership here. Zero.
1: No.
2: Why is that? What are they afraid of, Mark?
1: I think they believe in all this. I think, Vicky, they believe in all this. This is this Marxism, Islamism, and it's going to spread from Jews to Christians. You see what's happening in Africa and Syria and all over Europe. The Christians are under attack, too. This isn't going to stop unless it's stopped.
2: That's 100% right. And we've I've been on so many shows today.
1: Yeah, but now you're on the best one.
2: Now I'm on the best one, Mark. You got it. One time,
1: you're damn right,
2: a long
1: kid.
2: Time ago. Yeah,
1: I remember.
2: You called me. You remember? You called me a great American.
1: I did.
2: I was at the kitchen table politicking back in those days, and I called out De Blasio. So I got started late in life, but this mouth hasn't stopped moving since I'm 13.
1: That a girl.
2: That's right. But this here, I don't know, Mark. The feds need to come in. You're right. These are federal offenses. They need to be delved into. We need a full-blown investigation into our non-for-profits. There again, DOJ could come in here and start to dig into it. Nepit Oz, is that his name? Oz? What's his first name?
1: Which one are we talking about?
2: Oz. Dr. Oz.
1: Oh, yeah, Dr. Oz. Yep.
2: Yes. He needs to come in with a fine-tooth comb and go over some of our non-for-profits, especially those dealing with senior citizens and now the early childhood programs that are being put into effect. Where is this money coming from? He already found, not far from my district, the next district over, my neighboring district in Flushing, one health care facility, $120 million in fraud.
1: Crazy.
2: Okay.
1: Crazy.
2: So can you imagine? Can you imagine if they actually came in here and did a sweep? They should set up an office here, and they should really, really do what needs to be done, because that's the only way we're going to get anything to happen here. But something's got to be done about this mayor and his lack of. See, Mark, these are.
1: Can I tell you, Vicky, what I think he's doing? I think he's trying to fundamentally alter the city, push out these billionaires and these businessmen, push out the Jews, push his Marxist Islamist agenda, make sure that they can never lose another election citywide. And that's all they care about, power. Power, power, power, power, power.
2: And when you hear them chant last night, Allah Akbar, okay, and the I can't say that word. Okay, and you hear them praise all these people. It's disgusting. Mm-hmm. But you're right when you say they're coming after the Christians as well. Nobody should be sitting on their laurels now. Everybody should be up in arms that this is actually happening. Mm-hmm. And like you said, he wants to change New York, and it's working. It is. He's only in office. He's put his hand on the Quran. He
1: was 15 minutes, for God's sakes.
2: Okay, and he's here 4 months, 5 months, and look at what he's done in 5 months' time, and how he's plans to take apart our police. This is a big, huge, huge problem, but he doesn't condemn anything. These are his people, these pro-Palestinians. These are his people. And I'll step out of the box and say that when he was elected to the assembly, and he was a do-nothing assemblyman, the first time I laid eyes on this guy was in January of 2025 when Tom Holman went up to Albany, okay, and he got inches into Tom Holman's face. I said to myself, who is this person? Like, he had a cry. Oh, my God, it was awful. And Tom, of course, and his crew around him kept their cool. But this nasty little so-and-so was in his face. And my son says to me, I have a son who's 49. My son says to me, Ma, that guy wants to run for mayor. And why? Who the hell is he?
1: Well, Vicky, don't get mad at me. You are fantastic. Thank goodness you're there. And a handful of you are there. Thank you for speaking out. We really appreciate it. The whole country's heard you now. It's very, very important. I think the feds need to get in there and fix this as fast as they can, or it's going to get completely out of control, and we'll never get it back in the box.
2: And we'll be lost. We'll be lost.
1: And we'll be 100%. Lost. Vicky Palladino, District 19, Northeast Queens. You're very well represented here, folks. God bless you, my friend. Take care of yourself, okay?
2: Thank you. You too, Mark. 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
1: All right. You be well. Isn't she fantastic? We'll be right back.
0: Mark Levin.
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0: You know, folks, history's unfolding right before our eyes. The President of the United States has delivered consequential on his promises over and over and over again. Consequential outcomes. And he's at it again. He's flying off to China. You know, that's an 18-hour flight, Mr. Producer, one way. Can you imagine? I don't care what jet you're flying on. That would drive me nuts. It just would. Nonetheless, our system is built on we the people. Like I discussed earlier in this hour, we the people, us, millions and millions of us, individual freedom, free will, individual sovereignty. And so it's up to us, millions of us, to make sure this country's protected, to make sure our president gets the backing that he needs. That's what these elections are about. Very, very important. Now, I want you to join AMAC. Now, why AMAC? Because the Association of Mature American Citizens, unlike other senior organizations, is built around our values that we hold dear, and they fight for them in Washington, D.C. 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Well, what do you get for all that? 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Folks, I want to strongly encourage you to jump in with both feet. 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Join the Association of Mature American Citizens today. You're going to be glad you did. And by the way, in hour two, we're going to have Steve Hilton on the program. I want to help our folks as much as I can. We'll see what happens in the end. But that's not how I roll. That is, no predictions. And we were in supporting Bill Steve Hilton early on. And just think about it. If we can make some advances, if we can win in a few places, particularly blue states, like in New York or California, governors, maybe some mayor's races and so forth and so on, that'll have a big, big effect. We got to fight at every level, folks. We got to push at every level, on all fronts, or we're going to lose our country. We've got to challenge them on litigation. Challenge the Islamists who are trying to build these segregated Islamist communities. That's not how we roll in this country. The Marxists who are trying to destroy private property rights and steal your hard-earned income. We got to challenge that. We've got to fight that. And this war on the Jews by the Democrat Party. That's right, I said it. The damn Democrat Party. This needs.
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14: Heading to China with Iran on the agenda. I'm Lisa Lacera, Fox News. President Trump on his way to Beijing, where he's set to meet with President Xi Jinping about the Iran conflict. Before he left, he was asked about a peace deal with Iran after he rejected their proposal over the weekend.
15: One way or the other, it's going to be very good for the American people, and I think actually very good for the Iranian people.
14: Taiwan and trade are also expected to be topics of discussion. Meanwhile, the president defending his economic policies. A new report shows surging inflation last month.
16: The consumer price index jumped 3.8% in April, the largest increase in 3 years, outpacing wage gains. President Trump says the inflation is short-term, tied to the Iran war.
15: Now, with all of this, inflation is much lower than it was under Biden. Biden had the highest inflation in the history of our country. Inflation is nothing by comparison.
16: The president says increases in gas prices and dips in the economy are worth the cost of preventing Iran from getting a nuclear weapon.
14: Fox's Jared Halpern at the White House. FBI Director Kash Patel denying allegations of drinking on the job during a budget hearing in the Senate.

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7: The British Prime Minister has told his cabinet he will not resign despite growing calls from him for him to stand down.
8: Keir Starmer is fighting for his political life. He's told a cabinet meeting today that he's only interested in getting on with governing the United Kingdom. But dozens of Labour Party lawmakers want Starmer to quit. The PM and his party are increasingly unpopular thanks to a perceived failure to fix Britain's problems. Last week, they lost a huge number of council officials in local elections. One low-level minister has already resigned today. Members of the cabinet, some of whom may want to be prime minister themselves, are being closely watched for their next moves. In London, Jonathan Savage, Fox News.
7: A judge in New Jersey refuses to dismiss the case against a man accused of killing a hockey star and his brother while driving drunk.
9: Sean Higgins' attorneys argue the grand jury was presented with inaccurate evidence about his blood alcohol level when he drove into Johnny and Matthew Gaudreau riding their bikes in Oldmans Township, New Jersey in August of 2024, 0.087% above the legal limit. They say the blood was mishandled and clotting, and that the test subsequently used on plasma, not whole blood, should have been converted down to 0.075, below the legal limit. Prosecutors say the chemist did the calculation and Higgins was legally impaired. The judge says this can all be presented as evidence for a jury to decide and denies the request to dismiss aggravated manslaughter and reckless vehicular homicide charges. No trial date's been set. There's another hearing next month. Chris Foster, Fox News.
7: Instructure, the parent company of the online learning system Canvas, has reached a deal with hackers to delete data stolen in a cyber attack. The hacking group Shiny Hunters had threatened to leak data from nearly 9,000 schools and 275 million individuals. The company says it received digital confirmation that the data was destroyed, but admitted it's not sure if it was erased. I'm Lee Silasera. This is Fox News.
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16: So these podcasters, and not just podcasters, politicians, authors, whatever they are, they're trying not to communicate positive information to you, substantive information, something that is useful in your life and so forth. Positive language, positive speech. It's negative. And I don't mean emotionally negative. I mean there is an intellectual exercise that is taking place and you are the subject of it. I'm not saying these are intellectual giants. They're clearly not. But even some of them don't quite understand what they're doing, but they're doing it.
15: Very important, the podcast today. Breaking down language. In the Levin breaking down of language, philosophical. That is, positive language, negative language. And negative language serves negative power. Now, you can use

0: positive language to serve negative power, too. And I get into this in my book on power. But on the podcast, I just kind of lay out the basics so people understand, so you and Mr. and Mrs. America can understand how your minds are being played with, your thought processes are being played with. And I developed this whole approach and an analysis that I discuss on the podcast tonight, actually this earlier today. And it's a brand new podcast. They're all brand new on Liberty's Voice. I hope you'll check it out. Here's a little bit more. Cut two, go.
1: It's important to understand all the static that's being pushed out to you, what the motivations are, what the techniques are, because that is what's going on right now. These people are not your friends. They're not somebody you're going to learn something from. They are there in their own self-interest. They're not public interest spirited. They're not societal spirited. In fact, they tear down our society. They turn down our constitutional construct. They're tearing down the president right now. They're telling you some of them vote Democrat. They're moving to Democrat. Others are telling you that the Islamists, that's the future, not Christianity, not Judaism. They're telling you all kinds of crazy stuff.
0: And why are they doing that? Again, that is the subject of today's Liberty's Voice video podcast. I hope you'll take a listen. And I hope you'll take that link and you'll send it to family and friends and others. People you want to, you know, try and influence or you want to engage. I hope that's the benefit of this. It's really important, I think, substantive information about what's happening, what's swirling around you. The question you ask is, how did this guy change and that guy change? And the question I answer is, well, what are they doing? What's being done to you by the media, by academia, through repetition, through sloganeering? People trying to manipulate you, not persuade you, manipulate you, and on and on and on. And this is very core to everything, because that's how you try to control a population, to control people. And you are being targeted for this. You are being targeted by a number of entities. And so I thought I'd spend a day on the Liberty's Voice video podcast discussing it with you. I hope you'll take a listen. By the way, all you have to do is go to Mark Levin Show on Twitter or any of my social sites. Do we have it on the website, Mr. Producer? You can go to the website, the mothership, marklevinshow.com, and it's free. We tell you to subscribe to YouTube because that's what they require, but that doesn't cost anything. You just fill in a few lines, and it's free. Or they talk about a Rumble following. Again, that doesn't cost anything. Zero. And I hope you'll take advantage of it. I really do. Like I say, I don't know how long I'm going to do it, but I'll do it as long as you're there. If you're not there, I'm out of it. But I'm doing everything I can to push this. Maybe I'm a loner in this, Mr. Producer, but I'm... This idea that we're going to have deal and another deal and another deal with Iran, I'm just not there, are you? I'm just not there, America. What's that? Yeah, eliminate the regime. But, I mean, I'm not sure how much longer this can go on this way. A lot of people are predicting some at least temporary military action. I figure that is the minimum we can do at this point. But, I just feel it would have been over already. And the regime destroyed. And arm the Iranian people. You know, the talk is, well, we tried to arm the Kurds, but they did this, that, and the... Arm the Iranian people, the Persian people. And these Kurdish groups came out today and said, nobody armed us. We didn't get any arms. So there's some confusion there, I think, at a minimum. So we didn't get any arms, we didn't sell any arms, we didn't take any arms. It never happened. That's what they're saying. I do know that Erdogan of Turkey, who is a vile nationalist, socialist, Islamist, genocidal maniac, he's been trying to destroy the Kurds. And I know that he's got some friends in the administration. I know that. I know that the envoy, this guy Barak, I think his first name is Thomas, but is the envoy He's the ambassador to Turkey. He's the envoy to Lebanon. He's the envoy to Syria. And he is a complete sleaze, as far as I'm concerned. Complete sleaze. I think Erdogan has him under his thumb. I really believe that. And if he's in the middle of this, that could be part of the reason. But one of the most effective things we can do without any ground troops whatsoever is to help train and arm the Iranians, who are more than obviously interested in taking out this regime. They did it and tried to do it with their bare hands. They tried to do it with their voices. They tried to do it with their marching, and they were slaughtered. Have you ever seen a braver people? Very brave people. And so to me, if you want to make sure Iran cannot have a nuclear weapon, I'm not talking about 15 and 20 years from now. 15 and 20 years from now, some of you have teenagers. They'll be, 35, 40 years old. Some of you have little ones, 3 or 4 years old. They'll be in their 20s. That's not good enough. You got to make sure they never, ever, ever have a nuclear weapon. Then I want to talk to these isolationists and the Democrat Party and the media, the woke right neo-fascists. If this is not a just military operation, then there's no such thing. To try and make sure a terrorist regime doesn't have nuclear weapons, doesn't that seem quite obvious to normal Americans? Doesn't it also seem quite obvious that whatever enriched uranium they have should be removed? Doesn't it also seem obvious that you have tens of millions of people there who are being brutalized? So, for moral reasons, for self-defense reasons, to promote peace in the region, reasons to ensure that your children, when they get older, are not subjected to this threat, and then we won't have a president or any political party that is willing or capable of taking it out. And what if they get a nuclear weapon? What then? I notice people in the administration are repeating what I said. If they had a nuclear warhead, we wouldn't be able to do anything. About anything. So if this isn't a just military operation, there's no such thing as a just military operation. It's none of our business. It's all of our business. They keep targeting us with their propaganda, with their terrorism. For 47 years, they've killed Americans. They've maimed Americans. They've committed terrorist acts against Americans. Our Marine barracks, our facility in Saudi Arabia, our two embassies in Africa. Try to assassinate a president. What exactly does it take? What does it take? If this isn't a legitimate, righteous action against a vile terrorist enemy, if this isn't a righteous, noble military action, there is no such thing. There is no such thing. I'll be right back.
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0: Great to have our friend Steve Hilton back running for governor of New York as a Republican. Steve Hilton, welcome back. My question to you is this. The sheriff who's running, why doesn't he throw his weight behind you and get out?
1: Yeah, it's an interesting question, Mark. I don't know. He's pretty far behind now. There is a risk that we have a kind of New York-style situation with a spoiler because of the ridiculous top two system we have in California. Right now, I'm leading in all the polls by, you know, a little bit, but not a huge amount. There's a kind of top three emerging. Myself, Javier Becerra, Biden's useless HHS secretary, and then the billionaire climate fanatic, Tom Steyer. We're kind of bunched at the top. And if we're not careful, there really is a possibility. I don't think it's likely, but there's a possibility. You have two Democrats in the top two. Then it's over for California. It's a disaster. And it's not just a disaster for the governor's race, obviously, in the leadership of the state. It's for every Republican running, every candidate for the state legislature, congressional candidates, for the voter ID ballot initiative, which is incredibly important. And so I agree with you, but, you know, in the end, people have to make their own decisions.
0: But there's no indication of that, is there?
1: Not so far. Look, we see each other from time to time at these debates and forums. We have a perfectly cordial relationship. You know, there's still time. I think that would be the right thing to do, for sure.
0: Yeah, because you can even give him a decent position in state law enforcement and so forth. He wasn't,
1: yes, very
0: wasn't
1: much.
0: A bad sheriff.
1: I'd be very happy to.
0: Yeah.
1: I'd be very happy to do that. We need good leadership. And, of course, one of the big areas we need to sort out in California is the pathetic soft attitude to crime.
0: Mm-hmm. All right, so how's the race shaping up? This billionaire Steyer is an absolute nut job. He's trying to buy his way in pretty aggressively, isn't he?
1: He is, but it's one. I don't know what the exact economic theory would be, but we seem to have reached a point where the more he spends, the worse he does. He's actually spent, wait for it, $160 million.
0: Shocking.
1: In the last few months. It's insane. But he's actually, his numbers are, if anything, going down, not up, or at least he's definitely plateaued, it seems. And you've got Javier Becerra. Becerra has so much baggage. It's incredible. He's mired in a corruption scandal. There's a very real possibility he could be indicted on that scandal. It seems to me that that's a distinct possibility. And so you've got this real mess of candidates on the Democrat side.
0: You really do. I mean, even for a Democrat, you've got a mess. And Swalwell's out. He was a mess. I mean, they don't have any good candidates running. The problem is they have those big numbers. What is the breakdown of the parties and the independents in California?
1: So when it comes to registration, it's mid-40s for Democrats, like let's say 44, 45%. This is party registration. Republicans about 25%, independents about 20%, something like that. When it comes to voting, however, it's been very stable for the last 20 years or so that Republicans have not won. It's been around a 60-40 split, Democrat-Republican, pretty much, in statewide races. So that's tough. But on the other hand, we've had 16 years of one-party rule. People are sick of it. The number I always look at is that right track, wrong track number. Is the state going in the right direction, wrong direction? The last governor's race, 2022, that number for wrong track was mid to high 40s. Today it's mid to high 50s. There's a majority of Californians know that we need change. And so this election really is all to play for. And I think that we can get people out. Again, I'm running on a very simple platform, very much like the president's, focused on working class people, small business, cut your taxes, no tax on tips, first 100 grand tax-free, a home you can afford to buy, $3 gas. These are practical things that actually everyone can get behind.
0: Let me ask you a question. It's not about me per se, but when you come on a show like this or on TV and so forth, does it help? Does it have some impact?
1: Very much. Very much. We've got to be, you know, it's a very big state, and you've got to get the message out. And I think it's one of the reasons I think I've done well is nothing more than hard work. You've got to travel the state. It's a big, big state. I've been on the road now for a year, and we're doing town halls. even there, you can see the impact of getting the message out. You know, at the beginning of the year, we would do events, and there'd be, I don't know, 70. First event, I remember, it's in Pasadena. Probably about 75 people came. Now the numbers are 600, 700 at each town hall. It's really growing. And I think it's all about getting the message out, because people are busy. It's a fragmented media market, and it's a very big state. And we don't have a ton of money like the unions have, and then we don't have the Democrat machine. And so it's absolutely about getting out there and making and reminding people that we're there. and we can do this. I think a lot of it in California, Mark, is about a sense of belief that it's possible. Republicans in California have almost given up hope. And there's this feeling that, well, your only choice is to put up with the insanity or just leave the state. And I think part of what I'm trying to do is just, with the energy that I'm showing, just give people a sense of belief that actually there are enough of us sane people to turn the state around. And I genuinely believe that, but we've all got to show up. I mean, right now the ballot's out. Everyone listening in California, you've got to vote. Don't think it's not worth voting. It is voting. There are more of us than they think. But you've got to send your ballot in, vote as quickly as possible, and then we can cross you off the list. We don't have to bother you. It's very important to actually show up and vote.
0: So the people are voting right now?
1: They are. The ballots are out. There's a month of early voting in California. So ballots went out, a few days ago. And we've got absolutely, the votes are there. You've got to do it right now. Don't leave it to the last minute. That often happens. And then they don't remember, and it's just, run out of time. So we might as well use this system. I don't like this system. I don't understand why we can't have election rules like we used to, voting in person, show ID, all of that stuff. But we got to make the rules work in our favor. And so let's use early voting and let's get it done.
0: Very, very important. So people get these ballots automatically, as I understand, and they should be looking for them now, and they should turn around and vote as quickly as possible. That's your point. And I think it's very, very important.
1: Yeah, it's very important. And one other thing, Mark, if you can believe it, there are 62 candidates for governor, 62. And they randomize the order that you're on the ballot.
0: Let me guess, you're number 57 or something.
1: Well, some people have said, oh, you're not on the ballot, Steve. That's because I was on the second page. It depends where you live. They randomize it. Of course, it's California. They make everything super complicated and bureaucratic. So don't give up. Sir, you've got to hunt for Hilton. Find my name and vote for me.
0: Yeah, it's not hard. All right, Steve, we're all for you, man. We're going to keep bringing you back because I think you have a real shot at this. And people want to help you, Steve Hilton. Where do they go?
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0: 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We will be right back.
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2: Okay. Lindsey Graham, at a budget hearing today, is talking to General Kane and Secretary of War Hegseth. Pakistan is a mediator for us, and yet reports are that Pakistan is protecting some of the Iranian fleet, that Iran has parked some of their air force on Pakistani bases. And of course, the government there is very radical. And so they talk out of both sides of their mouth. And Graham, he's having none of it. Say what you will about Graham, but he is very consistent when it comes to the security of our country. And this is the way it went. Cut seven, go.
3: Are you aware of reports that Pakistan are allowing their bases to be used to park Iranian aircraft, General Kane?
4: Sir, I've seen one report on that.
3: Well, is it accurate?
4: Sir, I think based on the variety of classification.
2: The answer is he knows and he doesn't want to say. Go ahead.
3: Is accurate? That is sort of inconsistent with it being a peace mediator.
4: Sir, I wouldn't want to comment on that based on the ongoing negotiations in Pakistan.
3: Secretary Hegseth, if the mediator is allowing reconnaissance aircraft of Iran to be parked in Pakistani air bases, do you think that's consistent with being a fair mediator?
5: I wouldn't want to get in the middle of these negotiations. Yeah.
3: I want to get in the middle of these negotiations. I don't trust Pakistan as far as I can throw them. If they actually do have Iranian aircraft parked in Pakistan bases to protect Iranian military assets, that tells me we should be looking maybe for somebody else to mediate. No wonder this damn thing is going nowhere. So,
2: 100%,
3: you know,
2: 100% correct about this. They're not a mediator. They're not a fair mediator. I don't know why the hell we're using them, quite frankly. Go ahead.
3: You've done. I'm very supportive of it. But when it comes to Pakistan and China, enough already.
2: Mm-hmm. Exactly. Well, look at this. My wife has visited me right here. How are you, honey? Now come down to the microphone. Say hi to everybody.
6: Hello, America. How are you on this, Tuesday?
2: Tuesday
6: evening.
2: May 12th.
6: May 12th.
2: 2026. What did Walter Cronkite used to say? And that's the way it is.
6: And that's the way it is.
2: Did you have a nice Mother's Day?
6: I had a stupendous Mother's Day.
2: Really?
6: Yes.
2: Yeah.
6: And you know how I kicked it off on Saturday? I went for a 10-mile run.
2: She runs. It's crazy. She used to run 20. Now she runs 10, but she runs it like every 2 or 3 days. It's incredible. She runs more than I drive. But it really does get you in a good mood, doesn't it?
6: There is such a thing as runner's high. Absolutely. Yeah.
2: Mm-hmm. Is it like chocolate high when I eat chocolate? Something like that?
6: Is that when you sneak the chocolate or when I know about you having the chocolate?
2: Well, either way.
6: Well, I think there's probably more of a high for you when you sneak it, because there is a little bit of an element of, I don't know.
2: How about Diet Coke high?
6: Yeah, well, that's open and notorious for you.
2: But you really hate that, I know.
6: I do. Because you know what happens if you take a carburetor and you immerse it in Coke or Diet Coke? I'm going to answer my own question. It starts deteriorating.
2: You know what the president says about that?
6: I love the president.
2: He says the Diet Coke kills things like cancer and bacteria and stuff like that.
6: Yeah, well, there's not a heck of a lot of science to back that up.
2: Isn't it strange he and I eat similar things? Well-done steak with ketchup, McDonald's, I do that a lot less than I used to, but we just like that kind of stuff.
6: You do like that kind of stuff.
2: Yeah. All right. Well, give me a kiss.
6: This is a very, very healthy meal.
2: Tonight? Yes. Tonight. Tuna sandwich. Yep.
6: Good night, America.
2: She's the best. She's great. All right. Ronnie, you go follow Mommy. Toby, follow Mommy. There we go. There they go. As I was saying, Yeah, Pakistan. Pakistan, as Obama used to say. I don't trust them either. I mean, there are. I mean, they're either planes on their runways or not. I read that in one story. And did you ask your subordinates to check it out? Of course they know. Hey, Patty Murray, Democrat of Washington State. A constant effort by the Democrats in our country to try and force us to lose this war. I want you to keep that in mind. Cut nine, go.
7: I know you do not care what I have to say. So let me quote you someone you might actually listen to, President Eisenhower. He said, every gun that is made, every warship launched, every rocket fired signifies, in the final sense, a theft from those who hunger and are not fed, those who are cold and not clothed.
2: Well, let me ask you something, Patty, if I may call you Patty. He led our armed forces. He led the Allies to victory. Now, he may have said that after the war, but he certainly wouldn't have said during the war, please stop producing weapons, armaments, ammunition. Please stop, because somebody will go hungry. Did anybody remember him saying that during the course of the war? No. What he was talking about then was the so-called military-industrial complex. We don't have a military-industrial complex today. We spend a smaller percentage of our GDP on the military than we did under Ronald Reagan. Do you understand what I'm saying? And Reagan, it was about 5.5% to rebuild the military after Carter. And he used that to destroy the Soviet Union. A lot more people are eating today as a result of us destroying the Soviet Union. Now, it's funny how she's worried about feeding people. Does she ever say a damn thing about the Iranian people and what's happening to them? Ever? Ever? And were we talking about nuclear missiles for a suicidal terrorist regime? I wonder what Eisenhower would be saying today. I know what he'd be saying. Take them out. Eliminate them. That's what he'd be saying. But what do I know? It's Patty Murray. Patty Cakes Murray. Yes. She goes on about it, but that's right. Let's leave the field to the Iranians, to the North Koreans, to the Russians, and the Communist Chinese. And they're all well-meaning, America. They're all well-meaning, and that's right. We're the problem, not them. We're the problem. Pete Hegseth at the budget hearing today. Chairman Rogers and Pete Hegseth, cut 10, go.
8: The war also confirmed a harder lesson. Even with overwhelming firepower, the side that runs out of munitions or air defenses first loses. Are we, Mr. Secretary?
2: Actually, I think this is in the House, Harold Rogers, because he's been around forever, as you can hear. Go ahead.
8: Point?
9: Absolutely. We are winning, have won every component of what we fought in this conflict. Iran knows that based on the incredible degradation of their capabilities, and which is why we saw them wanting to come to the table. How this gets resolved will be on our terms, on President Trump's terms, and we have all the munitions and capabilities necessary to enable that.
2: Cut 11, go.
9: Well, sir, we're not the negotiating team, but I can tell you we have world-class negotiators. The core of it is the nuclear weapons issue. Those other factors are always a factor. Understanding that Iran has effectively tried to use the North Korea strategy with such overwhelming capabilities conventionally that no one would dare prevent them from pursuing a nuclear weapon.
2: Now, let's stop there. Who was the first to make that comparison, Mr. Producer? I wonder. Anyway, go ahead.
9: The courage to make that historic decision. And hopefully we can get that across the finish line with negotiations, which are ongoing right now.
2: First of all, I'm a huge fan of Pete Hegseth. Even before he was Secretary of War, he's doing a fantastic job. He's doing what the Commander-in-Chief wants him to do. I'm not into all this negotiation. That's just me. Just me, myself, and I, the three of us. That's it. Just me. Cut 12, go.
9: We're submitting a $1.5 trillion budget that will remake the department and ensure that every warfighter in the future has exactly what they need and we're never in a fair fight. And I take issue with the characterization that munitions are depleted in a public forum. That's not true. And ultimately, we have all the munitions needed to execute what we need to execute, and we're going to ensure
2: Let's stop there. You got this guy, Pete Aguilar, who is a joke, a representative. He's a big dummy. I think he's the number three Democrat in the House. Let's say our munitions are being depleted. Why would you say that in a public forum, Mr. Producer? Exactly. They want us to lose. They're giving information, if it's true, and apparently it's not, but they're trying to give information to the enemy to hold on. To hold on. This is the number three Democrat in the House of Representatives. Do they hate us this much? They clearly do. Do they want power so much? They come from these hardcore Democrat districts. They can say or do anything, they're going to get elected. That's how sick this is. This guy, even if we're not low on munitions, he's now given the suggestion to the Iranian regimes that we may be, same with the communist Chinese and the rest of them. What kind of a jackass does that? Go ahead.
9: Going into the future.
10: I think you've heard differences from both sides of the aisle on that point. Yield back, Mr. Chairman.
2: I think we've heard differences from both sides of the aisle on that point. Well, it's more than both sides of the aisle now, you jackass. It's the enemy, too. Unbelievable. We talk a lot in the country about defending life. We debate it. We argue it. We vote on it. But the real question is this. What are we actually doing about it? Well, you know, there's a place. It's called Sanctuary of Hope. It's not about slogans. It's about action. This is a refuge for young, often terrified, unwed mothers, teen girls who feel like they have nowhere to go, nowhere to turn to. And instead of being pushed toward an abortion mill, Hagee Ministries gives something else, hope, support, and a future. Hagee Ministries Sanctuary of Hope helps to save two lives, the child and the mother. And these are wonderful people. We know John Hagee. We know his family. 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Their families are dear friends, as close as you can get. We've been to his fantastic church in San Antonio, and we've seen this with our own two eyes, ladies and gentlemen. 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
15: Three staccato cries of Mayday and an eyewitness report of a mid-air explosion is about all that is known this morning of the British Columbia air disaster, which yesterday claimed 52 lives.
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0: tell you about Trap. I am thrilled that we have this sponsor. Thrilled. I know from personal experience how important this is. If you're turning 65 or older, then I know you, like me, are getting bombarded with Medicare spam. Now, you really get hit in a few months, but you're still getting hit. And you want to get in front of this, I think. I do. It's annoying. It's confusing. Mailers, robocalls, ads targeted to you everywhere you watch and listen. Plus, they claim different things. They have different actors, people you like, people you don't like. What we need going through this process is real honest help from someone who's knowledgeable, professional. That's why you need to call Chapter. What we need going through this process is Chapter. And my friends at Chapter cut through the confusion. They simplify the process. They want to make this stage of your life less stressful, starting with a Medicare plan that actually fits your needs. What does that mean? Fits your budget? Gets you a real bang out of the buck? Covers your primary doctor? Any specialist you may need? Hospitalization? With as little money out of your pocket as possible. Why? Because you've paid into Medicare forever. And you don't want to wait until the fall to educate yourself. That's when it gets too loud, too busy, too noisy. Dial #250 right now and say the keyword Medicare help. And you'll be talking with somebody who's knowledgeable, who's going to listen to you, and they'll go through what the best options might be for you. They're going to look nationwide. It could be you're using the best option, but it could be you're not. Get a second opinion, and that's what they offer you. I wouldn't wait, folks. 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Takes under 20 minutes to get started. If you can hear what I'm saying, I would jump in now. 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Say the keyword Medicare help. Again, that's #250. Say the keyword Medicare help. Could be the best decision you make. It really could. Could save you a lot of money and get you better coverage. One more time. That's #250. Say the keyword Medicare help. I would do it immediately. There's no reason to wait for this. Get in front of it. Find out what the best is out there. Pete Hegseth, again, at the budget hearing today. Cut 13. Go.
1: President Trump's War Department has begun to turn the lights back on in manufacturing towns across this country to forge a lethal arsenal of freedom. Where our critical supply chains are threatened, the Department of War has acted decisively to inject capital, stimulate production, and prevent adversarial exploitation. We are firing up the American economic engine at every level of the defense industrial base. Every policy we pursue, every budgetary item we request serves to ensure that this department remains laser-focused on increasing lethality and survivability of our fighting force from the front lines to the factory floors. This is admittedly a historic budget. It is a fiscally responsible budget, and it is a warfighting budget.
0: Mm-hmm. This should actually make you feel good, what they're trying to do. And this is after years and years of neglect. Every time the Democrats come in, they look for more and more money. If they're not printing it, if they're not taxing you, if they're not borrowing, they're stealing out of the Defense Department. And that's the constant problem, because they don't get a lot of votes when it comes to the Defense Department. They get a lot of vote when it comes to redistributing wealth and massively increasing the welfare state. So that's their focus, because that's all they care about. But this should make you feel good. This is a patriotic budget. That's a patriotic man, Pete Hegseth, as is the president. I say go for it, and then you'll be spending at a level close to the Reagan level, because over the years, we've allowed it to decline way too much. The Power Hour's next, Hour 3. I'll be right back.
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13: Iran at the top of his mind. I'm Lisa Lacerra, Fox News. Even as President Trump heads to China for a meeting with President Xi Jinping.
14: Their military is gone. It's wiped out. And we're only going to make a good deal. And we'll see what happens.
13: The president says he expects the two to discuss Iran, but told reporters he doesn't see a need for China to intervene. The conflict in Iran has cost tens of billions so far.
15: Most of the money spent on Operation Epic Fury is attributed to replenishing stockpiles of weapons and munitions, as well as maintenance. But the $29 billion total does not include the cost of repairing damage done to U.S. bases in the region by Iranian missile and drone strikes.
16: We don't know what our future posture is going to be. We don't know how those bases would be reconstructed, and we don't know what percentage our allies and partners will pay for that reconstruction.
15: Pentagon Comptroller Jay Hurst outlining the cost at a Senate hearing about defense spending. The administration is asking Congress for a $1.5 trillion Pentagon budget in the upcoming fiscal year.
13: Fox's Jared Halpern at the White House. Former Arcadia, California Mayor Eileen Wang has pled guilty to charges of acting as a foreign agent to China.
17: Prosecutors say between 2020 and 2022, 4 years before she was sworn in as mayor, she worked at the direction and control of Chinese government officials. Federal authorities say Wang operated a website claiming it was a news source for a local Chinese American community. Instead, she's accused of using it to promote pro-Chinese content at the direction of the communist government.
13: Fox's Christina Coleman in Los Angeles. Federal authorities say Eileen Wang's former fiance was her accomplice. He's serving 4 years in federal prison after pleading guilty to acting as an illegal agent for China. The South Carolina State Senate fell short of the majority needed to extend their legislative session.

0: Officials noting Mott climbed over an 8-foot perimeter fence topped with barbed wire and was hit 2 minutes later. The incident causing a 4,000-foot debris field, and all 231 people on the flight were forced to evacuate.
1: 12 people reported minor injuries, and 5 of those were transported to local hospitals.
0: The airport's CEO, Phil Washington, noting 4 people have since been released. Kristen Goodwin, Fox News.
2: Airport officials say they're conducting a security and safety review. You were paying more for things in April.
3: Inflation rose last month. It was expected to increase, but the annual pace was even hotter than anticipated. The consumer price index rose 0.6% from March to April, up 0.4% for core CPI, excluding food and energy. The CPI for the year ending in April rose 3.8%, up 2.8% for core CPI on an annual basis. Both annual readings were higher than forecast. The Iran conflict pushed prices higher, especially for gasoline, jet fuel, and diesel fuel. The April CPI report was skewed because of a technical change made because some data was not collected during last year's government shutdown. Janico Solda, Fox News.
2: A man has pled guilty to a vehicle break-in in Atlanta that police say resulted in the theft of unreleased music by Beyonce. Kelvin Evans appeared in Fulton County Superior Court to answer to charges of entering an automobile and criminal trespass. He was sentenced to 2 years in prison. I'm Lisa Lacera. This is Fox News.
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8: 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Our number, 877-381-3811, 877-381-3811. I like Steve Crowder. Now, I have to admit, I don't listen to most of these guys, but I like Steve Crowder. I've been on his show before, and I think he's a sharp dude. And I think he had Fuentes on recently. Have I announced who I support for the Republican nomination for president in 2028, Mr. Producer? Fuentes says that I'm a Rubio guy. Yeah. Did I announce that I'm a Rubio guy? I like Rubio a lot. Now, I think I'm the one who keeps saying this needs to be an open primary. Not open to Democrats, obviously, but open for Republicans to duke it out so we can make our proper choices. And I still believe that. I think that's very, very important. But, you know, we got the neocons, says Fuente. We got the neocons on one side and the so-called America firsters, who aren't really all that America first, on the other side there. We've got, you know, the Rubio guys on one side, and then we got the J.D. Vance, the Palliter, the Peter Thiel guys, the Tucker guys on the other side. And this, why do people think this way? I could wind up supporting one, or maybe another, or whomever. But I thought I'd been pretty clear on this. Pretty clear. Why am I in their heads so badly, Mr. Perdue? Why am I in Fuentes' head and Tucker's head and Kelly's head and who else is there? I don't even know. What is with these people? He's an

0: Oh, boom, boomer. And look at the ratios on the internet there with the podcast. Look at those ratios. I don't even know what the hell a ratio is, Rich. Do you know what a ratio is? I really don't. I mean, that's not my culture. I'm there now, you know, with my video podcast. I'm there now online posting things and so forth, but I don't live there. That's not my culture. This is my culture, radio. Fox. Writing. You're a boomer. We're young guys. We know everything. You know, we know everything. We've done it. You don't know a damn thing. It's the boomers and the generations before us that have built everything that you're using. From iPhones to automobiles to hot water and cold water, clean water and electricity and on and on and on. I don't know anything that most 25-year-olds have invented. And that's not to put down 25-year-olds. It just takes time and maybe things have been invented. That's great. But I love these middle-aged people who are on the podcast. They're almost 60. Almost 60. And they're attacking me because I'm like 7 or 8 years older than them. You know, there's other guys over there. Okay, let's compare our records. I'm happy to compare things I've written, the sales that we've done thanks to you people in terms of books over the years. Happy to compare radio ratings. Happy to compare TV ratings. Problem is most of them aren't on radio or TV. They've been fired. This guy, Pierce Morgan. I mean, it's not even a competition of wits. They're nitwits. They haven't done anything. The only brief they've ever read is briefs maybe in their marriages where they've been divorced or something like that. I don't know. But, you know, when you've litigated, when you've worked for the court, when you were chief of staff to attorney general, when you've been involved, these knuckle battles, Reagan versus the Bushes, Reagan versus Ford and all these. I look at these people, like, who the hell are they? And they come up with these cockamamie arguments, and one of them keeps, and they kept calling me names. Have you heard that one, Mr. Producer? Oh, they kept calling me names. I had to respond. So, yes, they just keep calling me names, and you don't know what it's like to be called names. No. No. But they called me names, so you changed your positions because somebody called you names? I mean, this is the kind of Mickey Mouse crap that's out there. Absolute joke. Yes, so this guy, you know, Fuentes. Yeah, so it's really the neocons and the so-called America Firsters. I feel like I'm an America Firster. The neocons. They don't even know what neocon means. You do, because I've explained it over and over again. Neocons are Democrats who left the party effectively, even though they may have retained their party membership, but many of them changed their parties too, who became conservatives, Reagan conservatives, especially when it came to foreign policy and dealing with the Soviet Union. That's all. Neocons, ain't that? Okay. That's what a neocon is. Now, Tucker Carlson should know that because he was one for years with the Weekly Standard. His father was a neocon, appointed by Reagan to head the, what is it, Voice of America, something like that. And his father worked for the Foundation for the Defense of Democracies. They go, oh, I want a neocon group. It's an outstanding group, number one. But number two, his father was like the vice chairman or the chairman for years. So if they're neocons, he's the neocon, not me. No, I'm a conservative. Always have been. And then I coined this phrase, constitutional conservative, to make a complete distinction and to focus like a laser. Like a laser. Now, when that massive primary in, what was it, 2016, when Trump was running and Ted Cruz was running and Rubio was running and all those guys were running, Rand Paul was kind of walking, and who else was there? A whole lot of people. I supported Cruz. I didn't support Rubio in that primary process. Please don't get me wrong. That's 12 years ago, 11 years ago. Primaries can be very brutal. And Cruz did very, very well. He came in second. And when Trump beat him, I supported the president. The president has said to me, even jokingly, a couple, what, 6, 8 months ago, I remember. I said, that's fine by me. I didn't know who you were, and you didn't know who I was. He said, well, that's true. And he said, and you jumped in immediately and defended me and supported me. I said, that's correct. So you got people like Megyn Kelly. He was never MAGA. No. Says who? Says what? The president knows better. The president knows better. And here's the other thing. We've stayed MAGA. The president hasn't sided with Mark. Mark, the president, and millions of us embrace the same position. Taking on Iran with nuclear weapons isn't neocon. It's not warmonger. It's none of those things. It is actually carrying out tangibly what other presidents talked about. This is a war of self-defense, America. It is in order to prevent this regime from getting nuclear weapons, the material they need for nuclear weapons, ICBMs, to help free millions and millions of people while we're at it. It's not a neocon. I've never been a Democrat, Mr. Producer. Have you? The only one I know was a Democrat was Trump at the one point, right? But that's what a neocon is. And by the way, neocons were very important and effective during the Reagan administration. Gene Kirkpatrick was the first really incredible ambassador to the United Nations. She was fantastic. And there were others. Others who were fantastic. Richard Perle. Elliot Abrams. A whole group of them. They helped us rebuild the military. They helped us in our foreign policy, supporting Ronald Reagan, who was never a neocon. He'd been a Democrat. He switched to Republican. We had the Reagan Revolution, like we have the Trump Revolution. And he destroyed the Soviet Union. Oh, the damn neocons! Destroyed the Soviet Union. Unthinkable. So they throw around terms they don't even understand. They're pejoratives. And this, again, is why I spent Liberty's Voice today not specifically addressing this that I'm addressing with you today, but dealing with the sloganeering, the efforts to manipulate. These are efforts that are taken from the Marxists, like Saul Alinsky, from the Islamists, and from the woke right neo-fascists. Propaganda really was hatched in America in the 1930s. Really before that, the 1920s, to serve Woodrow Wilson in World War I and his efforts. A man wrote a book called Propaganda. I wrote this book called Unfreedom of the Press that gets into all this. The people who hate me, and I'm glad they do, they haven't read two sentences of what I've ever written. They don't know me. They don't know what I stand for. They don't know my belief system. They think they do. But I threaten them. I don't mean physically. I threaten them because I'm willing to wade in and deal with it. I'm not going to debate Nazis. There's no reason to. I'm not going to debate the legitimacy of my faith and my ancestry. I'm not going to debate the legitimacy of the Holy Land and the right of Jews and Christians. That's not up for debate. There's nothing to debate. Zero. I'll be right back.
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0: I waited till now. But I want you to take a moment to read what's in the Daily Mail or the Jerusalem Post, but I thought the Daily Mail actually provided more information on what took place on October 7, 2023. I've posted both. I may have posted the Daily Mail more than once. And I want you to read these articles. And so you'll actually know what took place on that day. I am going to do an entire show on this on Liberty's Voice tomorrow because I don't know how much I'm able to say on the airwaves here that's in these reports, to be perfectly honest with you. But the level of monstrous, subhuman debasement, debauchery that took place. The cutting off of breasts, then kicking them around like a soccer ball. Girls screaming, please stop, stop, you're going to kill me anyway, just kill me. That is never going to leave my mind. The gang rape that took place constantly was so bad that many of the girls had their pelvic bones broken. The use of devices on the genitalia, nails, knives, burning men on their genitals, alive, using thick wire to tie mothers and babies together and babies and babies together and light them on fire alive. So many shots to the head that some of the young people were effectively decapitated. First responders said there were fingers, hands, legs cut off, genitals cut off. Can you imagine begging to be killed? Kill me already, please. Young kids, 17, 18, 19, 20 years old, going out that evening to a festival. It's just horrendous. They forced family members to have sex with each other, then killed them. I can't even go into any more details. I just can't. You can read it all yourselves, or you can watch me talk about it tomorrow on Liberty's Voice, because I'm going to spend the entire time on it. And this is unbelievable, to watch these Hamas supporters in the streets. I get so friggin' pissed off and angry. As now they're chasing little kids in their own neighborhoods. We've imported this scum into our own country. We've imported this scum into our own country. Unbelievable. The whole point of immigration is to improve our society, not destroy it. Not to destroy it. This is suicide. There's a new book called Suicidal Empathy. I don't think this is all empathy. I get the point. It's a good point, but I think this is about power. The Democrats will bring anybody in here as long as they get their support. That's my view. It's there to read. It's very important. And then we had last week the report come out. It's official that there was no genocide in Gaza. Even this international group, I think it's the ICJ, they were pressed. They said, we don't have any evidence of genocide in Gaza. We don't have any evidence of genocide in Gaza. That's what he said, the head of it. The prosecutor now. There's no evidence. Well, nice to know now, isn't it? There was no effort to starve people. It was Hamas again. Schools, hospitals, mosques, all used as terrorist operating centers, all of them. I'll be right back. Folks, if you're turning 65 or you're older, then I know you're like me and getting bombarded with Medicare spam. It's annoying and confusing. Mailers, robocalls, and ads targeted to you everywhere you watch and listen, and they all claim different things. What we need going through this process is real, honest help from someone who's knowledgeable. That's why you need to call Chapter. My friends at Chapter cut through all the confusion and simplify the process. They want to make this stage of your life less stressful, starting with a Medicare plan that actually fits all of your needs. 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
1: Two facts, one conclusion, ladies and gentlemen. Fact one, the U.S. Treasury recently reported the government has $6 trillion in assets and $47 trillion in liabilities, plus $300 trillion in promises it can't fund. Unfunded obligations. So by definition, that's insolvency. And since 2021, gold prices have tracked U.S. debt almost perfectly. As the debt goes up, so does the value of gold. The trajectory is obvious. So, fact two. In 2025, global gold demand crossed 5,000 tons for the first time in history. Now, maybe that doesn't mean a lot to you, but it does to the market. Investment demand jumped 84%. 84%. But mine production rose just 1%. 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Go.
2: If you give me just a minute, I will answer four questions that you
1: All right, I don't need four questions. We don't even have time for four questions that I didn't ask. Just go ahead and make your point, please.
2: Okay. So first of all, people say that Trump got us into this and we're hurting economically. How do you think we would be hurting if Iran had a nuclear weapon or used it?
1: Great point.
2: Secondly, Iran seems to be letting their country be destroyed. Mm-hmm. Why? Because there are people, factions in Iran, that believe it is a religious honor to destroy Israel, and the country is not significant compared to the ability to do that.
1: You're 100% right. Number three, quickly.
2: Number three, why is Pakistan a mediator. Well, why was Pakistan caressed by the United States when they were hiding Obama, Osama bin Laden? Because they have 100 nuclear weapons. Wake up. And number four, why is Trump lollygagging around? He's lollygagging around because in his goodness of his heart, he's trying not to destroy the infrastructure of Iran for the people that will remain after we win. So there's your answers to your questions. Your producer can tell you that I know whereof I speak.
1: Okay, well, your last point doesn't make a whole lot of sense to me. And the reason is we're not talking about bombing all the infrastructure. We're talking about bombing dual-use infrastructure, which is completely different. That's number one. I'm going to answer you now. Number two, the people there want to be freed. They want to be freed. Now, you go into a war, you go in for victory. And I think that's why people are sick of war. Number one, you don't like war. But number two, we haven't had a lot of wars where we've had victories, except the prior generation and generations before that. So the only way you actually are going to end the nuclear threat from this regime is to end the regime. And I'll be dead and gone before people figure that out. 20 years, 25 years, or what have you. But that's the bottom line. All right, my friend, thank you for your call. Much appreciated. Let's keep going. Angela, Wichita, Kansas, the great KNSS. How are you?
3: I'm doing good, Mark. Thanks for taking my call.
1: Thank you.
3: First of all, I'm a Diet Coke fan, like all the great people, you
1: there
3: and
1: you
3: Trump. Yes, absolutely. But on a kind of a sadder note, I mean, what do we do about this anti-Semitism? I can't even believe we're here again. I don't know how we got here.
1: I'll tell you how we got here. The Marxists have taken over our colleges and universities. The Islamists have poured into this country. There's now about 15 million, give or take, when there was about 700,000, you know, 40, 50 years ago. I'm not talking about Muslims generally. I'm talking about the Islamists, and we happen to be importing Islamists for the most part. And my buddy Zuli Jasha would tell you that. The guy I work with at the bank was a dear friend of mine. He's Muslim from Pakistan. He'll tell you the same thing. He couldn't wait to get out of there. These are very dangerous entities, individuals, and they're building mosques here. They're being funded by Qatar. They're being funded by Saudi Arabia. There's a great lawsuit going on against CARE right now. The governor of Texas, who was on here last week, that will expose, I hope, a lot, because the federal judge there, who was appointed by this president, has given the ability of the state to conduct very significant discovery, and they will, I hope, and they should. So the answer is we're under attack, and it's much more daunting and complicated than just a military attack. And they've even said they're much more successful. This is a revolution by immigration, and the Democrat Party opens the borders to this, opens the borders to this, and they are promoting it. That's why you're starting to see people who are even quite liberal, like this Supreme Court justice in Pennsylvania, who says, look, I'm not going to become a Republican, but I'm leaving the Democrat Party. I'm out. And I'm hoping there's going to be more and more of that, because the Democrat Party is the political entity through which all these things are operating, like Mondami in New York, and then you got this guy running in Michigan, and you got the Congress idiot who won in New Jersey. But it's happening all over the country, all over the country. To me, I think we need a brand new unit in the Department of Justice filled with the toughest prosecutors we have, who are quite capable or knowledgeable or can learn quickly about immigration law, and get rid of those people who are here illegally, get rid of those people who are violating their visas, get rid of those people who are naturalized, but their naturalized citizenship can be challenged if they lied on any forms. Just throw everything in the kitchen sink at this, because it's now or never. We've got less than 3 years under this president, and I don't know if another president's even up to it. So there you go, Angela, the Mark Levin plan, whatever it's worth.
3: Yes, I like it. And I think that, quite honestly, I think common sense would tell people that this is a huge problem. It's right in front of our faces. And what gets me is how nothing, well, I can't say nothing's being done about it, but it's so
1: huge. Not enough.
3: thanks not to, enough. You know, the Biden regime. Mm-hmm. It's just, I don't even know, I don't even know where to go with
1: and,
3: it.
1: And they're going
3: to
1: come after Christians, too, and in fact they are, because remember, Marxism doesn't believe in God at all, and Islamism believes in their way, or we destroy you, we devour you, we conquer you. And we know this because they tell us this. And so just a matter of time, and you can see all over the rest of the world, in Africa and Syria, in other places, the brutalization of Christians. You can also see, look, Judaism and Christianity, those are the first two, what we call Abraham religions. And there's almost no Jews in the Middle East but for Israel. And there's almost no Christians in the Middle East but for the Coptic Christians in Egypt who are brutalized, and other pockets of Christianity where they're brutalized, and Israel, where the Christians are treated as equals, of course, and protected and work side by side with everybody else. That's it. The entire Middle East. The entire Middle East, the Holy Land, where Judaism was born and Christianity was born. It's like we don't have any rights there. What are they talking about? Of course we do. All right, Angelo, you're a sweetheart. Thank you for your call, my friend. Let's take a break. We'll take some additional calls as well. We'll be right back.
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0: John Hagee, Pastor Hagee. When you think things are going crazy in the world, listen to Big John. He had a fantastic ministry. He's got an organization called Christians United for Israel, too, and he's works very, very hard, as does his family. 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Hagee Ministries. 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It takes resources. 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You won't be sorry. Fantastic ministry. Just fantastic. Robert, Santa Clara, California, the great KSFO. Go right ahead, please.
1: Hey, Mark, thanks again. Demagoguery, this is what we get when we say tax the rich and anti-Semitism down the list. Taxing you out of your home with confiscatory taxes. This is, you know, appraisal assessments. This is one party versus the DeSantis, you were talking about earlier. Steve Hilton, who wants to get rid of cap and trading gas taxes and get us down to a basis CPI to do normal taxation and have inalienable rights. And with the Palladino lady, stand up to Mondani. Keep your property, take it all the way to the Supreme Court. Inalienable rights, and that's what our country is all about.
0: All right, and Robert. Thank you, my friend. CJ, Richmond, Virginia, the great WJFN. Go.
2: Hey, Mark, how are you?
0: I'm all right. How are you?
2: I'm just fine, sir. I called originally to talk about the atrocities you were talking about happening over there in Gaza. And but I'd like to say one thing. I want to like say a couple things while I had you for just a minute. I'll be real quick. Yes, Pete right. Hegseth, the Honorable Pete Hegseth, he needs to coin that. Somebody should coin him a nickname, No Apologies Pete. Do you like that one? No Apologies Pete.
0: I do awesome. Like it.
2: Awesome. Yeah. Patriot. Also, I wanted to tell you that apparently in this country, you can't say thank you, ICE. Well, I'd like to say on the air, thank you, ICE. You literally can't say it. I've written it on my car windows, and I've had more pushback than I had with my Biden messages.
0: Isn't it sick?
2: Just
0: sick.
2: I wrote thank you, ICE, on all my car windows in red, white, and blue. And the other day, I had what I coined this phrase, you might like it, a grand Karen. I had a grand Karen, a gray-haired woman, run across the parking lot, flipping me off, yelling the F-bomb at me in the parking lot of a nice grocery store. I couldn't even believe it.
0: She could be a podcaster, you know.
2: Yeah, it's amazing in this country. But so the atrocities we're talking about, back to the New York thing, these are the same people that are in New York, basically.
0: Yep. I think so.
2: A scratch away. These people are in New York. And
0: well, they're carrying around the Hamas flag, the Hezbollah flag. You've got this guy, Hassan Pucker, who the Democrats love and embrace, and the New York Times, the same thing. He says, what's the big deal? There was rape going on October 7th. That doesn't affect me. That doesn't... These are sick bastards that are in our country, absolutely sick, and we need to figure out how to get them the hell out.
2: You probably don't have me on anymore, do you? I'm still on.
0: Yeah, I got you on. Go ahead.
2: Yeah.
0: We have an echo. All right, my friend, but I got your points. Very, very well said. I just can't hear it all. So there we go. Did I hit everybody, Rich? Good. How much time? 1 minute. I don't want to cut anybody off. That's why I always ask him how much time is left. All right, folks. You've been fantastic. I know we go through a lot. We had two great guests tonight as well. We got to stick together. Us. You, Mr. and Mrs. America, and me. We can't let anybody come between us. And I'll keep doing this as long as I can, as long as you care. We love our radio affiliates, and we want to thank them and the people who manage these stations. Just hang strong. We'll keep it up. I want to thank our friends at Fox for recruiting me to do the Sunday and then the Saturday show. I want to thank our friends at Westwood One for syndicating this show and supporting the Liberty's Voice podcast, and Simon & Schuster for my books. But most of all, you, the American people. But for you, none of this would matter, would it? But we're in this together. We're going to stand together. We're going to fight together. And I'll see you tomorrow. God bless each and every one of you. Have a wonderful night.
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6: Well, it's happening, fellow sports fans. It's Andy West. Let's take a look back on this day in sports history, May 13th. We'll start off in 1958. Stan Musial hits a double to record his 3,000th hit in the St. Louis Cardinals 5-3 win at Wrigley Field. Musial was the first player to reach this milestone with an extra base hit. Jumping ahead today in 2010, the demolition of the original Yankee Stadium was completed. The Cathedral of Baseball served as the home for the New York Yankees and hosted over 100 World Series games, football's New York Giants, and numerous championship fights. And today in 2015, Derek Stepan scores 11-24 into overtime, lifting the New York Rangers past the Washington Capitals 2-1 and into the Eastern Conference Finals. Stepan's wrist shot from the left wing caps a comeback from a 3-1 deficit in the series. The Rangers become the only team to manage that in successive years, doing the same thing to Pittsburgh in the second round in 2014.
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12: Heading to Beijing, I'm Chris DeMeo, Fox News. President Trump is heading to China for a high-stakes summit with China's leader.
13: President Trump says he expects to have a long conversation with President Xi Jinping about the war in Iran.
14: He's been a friend of mine. He's been somebody that we get along with.
11: And I think you're going to see that good things are going to happen. This is going to be a very exciting trip.
13: China is a major buyer of Iranian oil, and the administration has sought to use Beijing to pressure Iran to make a peace deal. Still, before leaving the White House, President Trump said he is not asking for China to intervene in negotiations, adding the U.S. doesn't need any help with Iran. At the White House, Jared Halpern, Fox News.
12: Tensions are rising between the U.S. and Iran again after President Trump determined the ceasefire is on life support. Fox's Trey Yingst is in Tel Aviv.
14: Secretary of War Pete Hegseth on Capitol Hill today told lawmakers the United States has a plan if escalation with Iran is necessary. The Middle East is bracing for the possibility that the region returns to war in the days ahead. The Speaker of Iran's parliament, Mohammad Khalibaf, posted to X saying our armed forces are ready to deliver a well-deserved response to any aggression. Mistaken strategy and mistaken decisions will always lead to mistaken results. The whole world has already figured this out. We are prepared for all options, they will be surprised. The threatening language comes after President Trump rejected the Iranian response to the U.S. peace proposal, calling it a piece of garbage.
12: And the tensions come as Pentagon officials say the war with Iran has cost at least $29 billion. Denver airport workers initially missed a security breach by a man who scaled an 8-foot perimeter fence and crossed a runway where he was hit and killed by a plane with 231 people on board. The 41-year-old entered the airport and crossed the runway as a Frontier Airlines plane attempted to take off. The medical examiner says he died by suicide. 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
12: Another former cruise ship passenger has tested positive.

0: Instead, appropriators from both parties expressed frustration that they don't know how much the Iran war has really cost. The new estimated cost of the war is $29 billion, $4 billion more than the comptroller told Congress 2 weeks ago. Lawmakers wanted to know why the U.S. military has not been able to open the Strait of Hormuz.
1: That's Fox's Jennifer Griffin. Austin, Texas will pay $35 million to three men and the family of a fourth who were wrongly accused of the 1991 rape and murder of four teenage girls at a yogurt shop. Robert Springsteen, Michael Scott, Forrest Wellburn, and Maurice Pierce had all insisted they were innocent. They were finally declared innocent by a judge in February after investigators determined the crime was committed by a suspect who died in 1999. New DNA science analyzed in 2025 pointed to another man, Robert Eugene Brashers, as the sole killer. I'm Chris DeMeo. This is Fox News.
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0: And welcome back to Coast, George Norrie with you, and let's go to door number four and open it up. Hello there, guest. How are you?
1: I'm good. How are you all doing tonight?
0: Oh, boy. I'm doing fine. So have you been a regular guest on my program?
1: Oh, yeah. We've been on from time to time for a bit. That's for sure.
0: Your name's not Billy Bob by any chance, is it?
1: Billy Bob, yep. Nope, that ain't it.
0: And what is your expertise? What do you like to talk about when you're on the show?
1: Well, we covered a lot of different subjects, some of them pretty mysterious and technical.
0: Are you a UFO guy?
1: Nope, not at all.
0: Not UFO. Are you an after-death guy?
1: A what?
0: Life after death.
1: Nope, not that neither.
0: Do you talk about high technology?
1: Yep.
0: Oh, you do?
1: Yeah, from time to time and a number of other subjects.
0: Huh. Are you on a lot?
1: Well, I have been on and off for different times. There's been some times I've been off for quite a while.
0: This is bizarre. This one's a toughie. Would you say that you are into the new age of technology as opposed to the older stuff?
1: Maybe both in a certain kind of way.
0: Are you altering your voice much right now?
1: Yep.
0: Would I guess you immediately when I hear your real voice?
1: I bet you would.
0: You should have been on the old TV show, What's My Line? You would have stumped them, too.
1: Well, I don't even remember that show, but I didn't watch much game show stuff.
0: Where are you generally located? In the what part of the country?
1: In the north.
0: In the north? Like Wisconsin, Minnesota, that thing?
1: Nope, the far north.
0: What's farther than that? That's Canada.
1: Yep. There's Canada. There's all kinds of places. There's Alaska. There's Canada. There's the North.
0: Are you an American or Canadian?
1: Not a Canadian, no.
0: You're an American. Are you from Alaska?
1: Yeah, I sure am.
0: I have one guest from Alaska. Just one. And it can't be you. Nick Begich is his name.
1: You got it, George.
0: Oh, my God, Nick. Great job.
1: Hey, how was that? Yeah, well, you asked the right questions. That's a good interviewer.
0: Oh, my God. How have you been, my friend?
1: I'm doing well. I'm doing just fine. That was fun. What can I say? Yeah, but that's, you know, it gets pretty narrow because I don't think there's very many people from Alaska that are regularly on Coast to Coast for as many years as I've been on.
0: We've got a caller. His name's Mike from Fairbanks. He calls in once in a while. But in terms of guests, I think you're it.
1: Well, you know, I've been coming on ever since our Bell days back in, I think the first show I did was in 93 or 94.
0: Right.
1: Yeah. So a long time. Yeah. But, it's always good. And it's always good to be back with you and, be talking about what's going on in the world. And it's been a pretty bizarre last few years, I guess, but I could say that about any number of years, actually. I think if you live long enough, you probably say that about all of them.
0: It could be, absolutely. What do you think of the state of the world right now, Nick?
1: Well, I'm concerned about what's happening, obviously, in in the wars that are going on and whether we should even be in them these, you know, just thinking about what all that means. But in terms of, on the backdrop of everything else, I mean, big changes in the world are happening right now. Economically, there's a lot of things going on in the world right now, and compounded. I think it's dark on one side, you know, in terms of what's going on, and on the other side, we have some potentials that could yield something. But you know, technology is always a two-edged sword, and I think we're in that again as we kind of assess our technology and how we use it and how we engage each other in the world, including warfare with the things that I know we have and what's coming.
0: What are your thoughts on the Iranian situation?
1: Well, I don't know that we needed to go in there and do what we did. Personally, I wish we hadn't. When I think about that whole situation, I don't think it's going to yield the result, you know, and people are talking, you know, worry about a Muslim nuclear weapon, but a Muslim country already has nuclear weapons, and that's Pakistan. That's been mediating some of the discussion, and when I think about all of that, I don't think they should have a nuclear weapon, and we can argue about Israel is not a signer to the non-proliferation agreement, and it reportedly has nuclear weapons, and I think that's probably true as a deterrent, if nothing else. But I question our involvement in all of this, quite frankly, because there comes a point where American generosity, in one sense of providing money for wars, and on the other sense engaging in them on things that maybe aren't our interest to the extent in which we're currently engaging them. So, I mean, that's kind of where I'm at on that. And in the Russian-Ukraine thing, I think there's a time to end that, and Ukrainians need to have elections so we can find out what they might want in terms of their country and get out of some of these conflicts that maybe we could have done better in the diplomacy arena than in the war arena.
0: And to those of you who are brand new to the program and you might not know who Nick Begich is, he's been a great guest on Coast to Coast for years. His father was a congressman who disappeared in a plane flight over Alaska back in 1972 with House Majority Leader Hale Boggs at the time. They never found the plane, Nick, did they?
1: No, they never did, you know, and subsequent, you know, after that, my brother Mark, he went on to become mayor of Anchorage, and then he was a U.S. senator from Alaska. And more recently, in fact, now my son, Nick Begich III, is the congressman for Alaska. And we only have one congressman. We have two U.S. senators. And so, you know, that's a different kind of position. But, you know, three generations in Alaska government. And so we've, you know, over the years, we've talked a lot about the things happening here. And there is a lot of the future of the country is going to be found in Alaska and in terms of our resources, and what that represents to the national treasury is huge. And it's not very well known. You know, we've talked about it on occasion on your program. And so Alaska, yeah. A lot of history here and a lot of knowledge about Alaska, as well as the rest of the world. You know, I travel extensively and have for decades now. But I would say that, you know, when I think about a good place to be, Alaska is. As I get older, the winters are a little hard on me, so I spend time out of Alaska and traveling a bit. Alaska has a huge potential for the country and some great possibilities as it continues to develop.
0: In more than 50 years since the tragic plane crash, why do you think they can't find it?
1: You know, that's an interesting question, you know, in terms of what really happened there. You know, he was on a plane with Hale Boggs, who at the time was the majority leader in the U.S. House, and was potentially and probably would have been the next speaker. At the time, Carl Albert was, but Dad had just finished the Native Land Claim Settlement Act. Richard Nixon hadn't been found out in that whole scandal of Watergate. It was a few months away, but not a trace. But it's a huge area, and we think, in fact, years later, records appeared that indicated that they had located the plane, and that there were two people alive at the crash site, but none of that came to light till 20 years after the search and declarations of death were done. And by then, in the areas that this was supposed to have happened, pretty impossible changes, because ice fields are essentially where that would have been.
0: You would think somebody somewhere in Alaska would have stumbled across the wreckage by now.
1: Well, anyone who's flown from, say, Seattle on up to Anchorage and seen, or from Juneau, which is about the halfway mark, and flown in over that terrain, you'll see that it's pretty impossible terrain in terms of a small plane, a Cessna 310, from that many years ago now, 1972. That's a long time. And so, we always think at some point a glacier will yield that plane. They have in the last few years in a couple places in Alaska. And that would be nice to get a finality on at least that aspect of what happened.
0: It's like looking for Noah's Ark practically, isn't it?
1: Yeah, and it's the same thing as, people haven't experienced it so much, but during the Vietnam War, in the time I was young, it was missing in action. You never found where the person was, and the same kind of situation. You never really have that closure. But Alaska's a huge place. This happens pretty frequently, and things are never found or recovered. In this case, there were some indications, there were some some communications, and those were revealed in some FBI communications that the family got 20 years after the disappearance. And what they showed was people who had come into the FBI offices in Long Beach, California, that were working on military-related technologies, and they had located the plane and recorded some things. And then 3 days later, came back in, and the FBI had verified them and so on. But those things never reached us until, as I said, 20 years later. So there's always been that. And there's always been the question of Boggs in considering what might have happened during that period, because I think what would have happened is he would have moved up to the speaker. Agnew and Nixon would have been booted at the same time, and then that would have put the Speaker of the House, or I should say the Democrats at that time, in charge of the executive, and that's more likely what would have happened rather than what we saw, which was Agnew was indicted and out, and then Ford came in, and then Nixon resigned, and Ford pardoned him, and then Rockefeller came in, and then I think there were two attempts on Ford's life, which would have been interesting, but anyway, that's how that all played out, back in the early 70s, in terms of what was happening. And Cheney and Rumsfeld were involved in the Ford administration, actually, in settling a number of disputes with the government, including some of the MK-Ultra-related stuff that happened back then.
0: Yeah, Cheney's still kicking with a transplanted heart.
1: Well, that was way back, when he was quite a young man. But in any event, and that was the settlement they got done. And I can't remember the gentleman's name, and I forgive me for that. But it was a guy who supposedly jumped out of a window on LSD that was investigating some things back in the 50s and was associated with those programs. They eventually settled with the family, but it was at it was in the Ford administration. That was the same time shortly after the disappearance was when the church committee met and the big revelations came out about the CIA abuses in the U.S. and, you know, things that Boggs would have been right in the middle of, I'm sure, and so would have my father at the time on the House side. But all those things were about to be revealed, and eventually some of it was. And unfortunately, I think a lot of it still is lost to history.
0: I think that was Frank Olson. That was his name.
1: Right. That's correct. That is correct. And it was Cheney and Rumsfeld in the days of the Ford administration that settled that. And that kind of quieted down the congressional inquiries and so on that were happening at the time.
0: What's going on with HAARP these days in Alaska?
1: You know, I have not followed that, in quite a number of years. That, you know, it was eventually, turned over to, I believe the university still has use of it and use it for some experimentation from time to time. But things that, that we reported on it now a long time ago and, in terms of what it would do and could do, I think were proven out and, a lot of those ideas are advanced with other technology, but it was a developmental prototype to test the effects of radio frequency energy on the ionosphere, and by manipulating it and changing its character, create a number of different effects. And so a lot of that work got done, and but the array still exists and is still used in campaigns today.
0: What would you say today would be your specialty, Nick, your expertise?
1: Well, yeah, that's interesting. I've studied a lot of things and made it a lifelong pursuit to be a scholar, and actually was. You know, I thought about this recently, and but in terms of technology and the impact on technology on our lives, on culture, on our basic privileges and freedoms, I think is the biggest thing. But I've been involved in so many different issues over this last 50 years from the time I was very young. So I really would say technology is kind of the underwriting theme, at least in terms of a lot of the public work I've done. But I also had a block of time where I did a lot of things in education and intergovernmental affairs. I've done some consulting in intergovernmental affairs in Alaska and other places, but a lot of different things. And I think that's been the most interesting part of my life, is I've had the privilege of doing some very interesting things.
0: You think technology is moving a little too fast with AI and stuff like that?
1: Well, I do on a certain level, absolutely. And when I think of AI particularly, and I've used it just to experiment with it. In fact, I had a few months ago, I had my computer wizard come over and give me a 4-hour private tutorial, you know, and the cautions and so on, and talked about the various hybrid models of AI that are out there that you can work with. And I did a number of things, and for certain things, I would say it's very useful. For other things, not so much. But this is what I know. When I, you know, I go back to the typewriter days before computers, you know, like you do. And and when I think about AI, and how fast it's evolved, I think that's really the biggest thing, and where it's headed the next year or two.
0: Let's talk more about it, Nick, when we come back, and we'll take phone calls with you. Door number 4, I guessed it. 3 out of 4, not bad.
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0: Imagine an Olympics where doping is not only legal, but encouraged. It's the Enhanced Games. Some call it grotesque. Others say it's unleashing human potential. 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
1: Within probably 10 days, I put on 10 pounds. 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
7: I'm Julian Edelman. That's Rob Gronkowski. And guess what, folks? We're teammates again. And we're going to welcome you guys all to Dudes on Dudes.
8: Dudes on Dudes.
7: That sounds a little weird, but that's what this is going to be. 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

0: And welcome back to Coast, George Norrie with Nick Begich, who has been door number four, and I got it right. 3 out of 4, not bad. Not bad at all. The only one I got wrong was Mike Bearer. Nick, back to artificial intelligence. How dramatic do you think it is? I mean, we're losing, starting to lose technical jobs because of it. Could it get any worse?
1: Yeah, actually, from the perspective of jobs, I think it's going to replace a lot of junior positions. Like when you think about attorneys as an example, someone who's been in the profession 5-6 years, reviewing documents that AI produces as a starting point, you just eliminated a whole bunch of jobs. And it's capable now of doing that kind of work across finance, across a lot of industries, customer service. We see it all over the place. But that's getting better and more refined. And this is the thing. All of the technologies, I always talk about them in terms of resolution. You know, the finer the pixel, so to speak, the better the image. And the same with technology, and it's related to speed and resolution, how the technology acts. And now AI programs itself and creates better iterations of itself, which is faster than we can do it. And at such an enormous speed, if you add just a couple of other things in, quantum computing is one of my I link, because when you mix that with AI, what we see now is like the wagon train crossing the country. You know, I mean, it's 101 AI in terms of impact. So, and we're there, you know, we're close. Some people say we're there on quantum computing in some quarters. But these are where the big changes will really hit. And then energy, of course. But, you know, if you think of quantum computing and then you add one more element in, superconductivity, generating and moving energy without heat loss, or frictionless, this would change the game dramatically. But even conventional energy sources today, could change it dramatically. Like in the case of, a lot of AI is about power generation and data centers. You can locate those closer to the power sources. And in the case of the U.S., the North Slope of Alaska has trillions and trillions of cubic feet of natural gas and cold temperatures, which, cooling at least for a big chunk of the year isn't a challenge, in the North. For these big systems, but at the same time, energy generation isn't either. And so when you start to think about that, and we have fiber optics up there now, so I mean, you can move data rapidly. And when you start thinking about infrastructures and what they are, you know, they're data and energy transfer systems, roads, railroads, ports, things that really change the game. And, you know, Alaska is kind of the forgotten fifth. We're a fifth of the United States in landmass and arguably more in untapped natural resources. And it's, we don't even have a rail link to Alaska through Canada. We get close, but, you know, no cigar, as they say. But things that would make a huge difference in what could be happening here. And when you combine the technologies today, AI is, it's here, you know, in, whether it's us or someone else. The question is not, you know, if we're going to have it, it's what are we going to do about it? Because, it is going to change everything. And, you know, when you think about this thing that was fielded a little bit during COVID, this basic income thing of just printing money, giving everybody some money, it's kind of the experiment to say, hey, what do you do with all these idle people when you don't need them? And productivity per human goes off the charts because of augmented productivity. Even robotics. I saw a demonstration of a robot doing backflips and acrobatics, you know, in terms of coordination. And this is all, again, about resolution. How much can you pack into a system and how much can you transfer in and out of a system from a central hub of a data center to make robots perform in many cases better than humans.
0: There was a robot in a race that beat a speedrunner.
1: Right. Well, and when you think about, you know, berry pickers and all, I mean, think of anything in jobs that can be automated if the technology has enough sensitivity and enough, ability to run that type of circuitry. And we do. And the thing that's happening is now it's building on itself. So now we're getting to the place where we're going to see self-repairing, self-replicating machines that also improve what they are based on what they learn about how they function. And so, but there's things that are missing too from these machines that humans bring into play, and discerning values and these things are part of it, because these systems, AI, play to win. They're like the ultimate sociopath, if you will, if you let them, you know. So, you know, you got to think about, you know, what you've got there is something that doesn't experience emotion and can't, like humans do.
0: Let's go to the phones. Let's start with Walter, truck driving in New York on the wild card line. Hello, Walter.
2: Hey, George. Hey, how you doing?
0: Okay.
2: Yeah, great program tonight. Hey, Mitch, I got a question about the amount of resources we got up there in North Alaska, because I remember I was watching Ice Road Truckers, man. It's a great program. And, you know, we should just get out of OPEC and just concentrate on what we have and the resources we have here in our country, and everything will be a lot cheaper.
1: Well, in Alaska, we do have a number of fields that finally are, there was recent bidding activity on the North Slope about 2 months ago, and it was one of the largest lease sales we've had in quite a long time, and bid on actively, the best bidding we've had in decades. And these fields are capable of producing millions of barrels a day. The pipeline itself used to run 2.2 million barrels a day, and it's running about a quarter of that, a little less than a quarter of that right now. And it, and what there, what now is happening on the North Slope is actually a lot more activity and tying in those oil and gas fields. And there's a lot of discussion about a gas line, and has been for years. But this is a very strong possibility, you know, because there's markets not just in the U.S., but all over the Pacific Rim for U.S. Natural gas. And so Alaskans are hopeful a natural gas line will be built, and just in-state uses. You know, one mine in Alaska that's being contemplated, the Donlin mine, which people don't know much about outside of Alaska, but it's a huge project, and it's going to require 600 megawatts of power, which is like the amount of power of a small city. And, you know, and when you think about natural gas, it's really a good energy source. We have a lot of it. We have so much of it in Alaska. We could fuel our industries going forward, which are America's critical minerals industries, and at the same time create an exportable product. And you know, part of the year you can even export directly off the North Slope if they built port facilities into the Arctic and on into Europe as a more direct route. In those port, you know, that ocean is open a few months a year for transport, and a lot of huge resources can be also pipelined to the south where ice-free ports exist all year long. And that's the one that's being contemplated.
0: First-time caller, Don in Texas. Hello, Don. Go ahead.
3: Hi. Can you hear me?
0: Yes, sir.
3: Hi. I have a question for Nick. Did you ever think, do you think someone from Alaska will ever become president in the near future?
1: I don't think so. But I can say this, you know, people are recognizing some things, you know, about government. And I guess, you know, George asked me earlier, you know, what do I think my specialty was? And I guess it's really the impact of technology on government and on people ultimately, which I think is government, or it used to be anyway. And it used to behave that way. I think there's still a lot of hope in technology. And I think the possibilities of what's in Alaska is something that people are curious about Alaska. There's, I mean, no matter where I go in the world, there's some program on about Alaska. I don't care whether it's Europe or Latin America or Asia. And, you know, when you think about, Alaska, I spent some time in Colombia each year down in South America, and Alaska is three times bigger than Colombia. You know, and they think they have wilderness. You know, they don't have a clue. You know, Alaska represents the biggest fishery, biggest timber, biggest natural resource base in the United States, representing every critical mineral there is, I think, except for one or two on the list of on the list. And you know, these are in huge quantities. Just one zinc mine that operates here in Alaska produces 6% of the world's zinc and has for the last couple of decades. But we have world-class deposits in Alaska of every critical mineral, and now a lot more activity. But the things that are still needed is a railroad link through Canada, and Canadians continue to move their railroad north. Eventually, it'll be close enough to the Alaska border. Maybe we'll decide to do that, but it would open up additional West Coast ports for both going both directions into the Pacific Rim, and that's not a bad idea for national security and other reasons. But it also provides a way for those minerals to get into the United States and the middle states where industries are dormant, and those metals and minerals can be turned into something. And, you know, the only reason they don't now is because of the Jones Act, which restricts vessels that can ship between a U.S. port to U.S. port as being U.S. flagged, which means that the real costs on the ground are 10 times what it is to ship from Alaska to the West Coast by ship as to ship from Alaska to Japan or Thailand or China or India, for example.
0: East of the Rockies, Sue's with us in North Carolina. Hello, Sue.
4: Hi. Hello, Judge and Nick. You're one of my very, very favorite guests.
1: Thanks.
4: You're so knowledgeable, and you got a lot of common sense. My question is, where are your feelings going towards the disclosure thing that's going to come at us? You know, E.T., close the guy, here it comes. I was wondering where your feelings are going towards, you know, the disclosure and, you know, exposure of all the aliens. You know, they're going to tell us everything, supposedly.
1: Well, I think that's a good question. And you know, in days quite far back in the 90s even, I was doing attending as a speaker, although it wasn't really my subject, all of the UFO congresses back in the day. I think I did like five of them and met, you know, a lot of the people and experts in the field. And I would say this, anyone who thinks that there's not intelligent life somewhere else in the universe as it is, just defies all reasonable thinking in terms of the odds. Now, what I would say also is our technology is a flash of what it will be and what we'll understand in terms of what we know that the science is today. And could all that be the truth? I think it is. I think there's evidence that points to it. I think there's a lot of technologies that have been deduced from it, whatever our relationship is to other entities, wherever they come from. But I think there's, I knew some of the best in the world. Many of them are deceased now. But interdimensional travel, multidimensional existences within the multiverse, as theoretical science now tells us is real, allows for some movement between all that and what we call it, how we describe it, and what we're learning about all that is, I think that disclosure is coming, whether we like it or not. And I think there's a lot of judgments that are going to have to be made. I think there's a lot of technology that we already have. And when you think about what you see in the world today, it's a flash. I mean, not just in weapons areas, but I think in terms of energy science that would make hydrocarbons obsolete. I think we already have that knowledge. I think we have knowledge healing and medical technologies based on the same base root technologies for destroying human life in terms of weapons applications. I think we've developed a lot of things that are not disclosed to the public for so-called national security reasons, when in fact they also betray basic human principles, which is one of the reasons I got involved in all this almost 35 years ago now, because the balance, I mean, in a democratic republic, which we think we have, it requires an informed electorate, which means, and I've said it from the beginning, not that we have to know how to invent all these things, but we ought to know what in principle they do and decide whether how we use and what we do with our technologies lines up against traditional American values that we used to all share in common, regardless of our political persuasion. And technologies are what makes governments powerful. It's what makes countries powerful. And it's incumbent within democracies and democratic republics such as ours to be informed on these things and at least weigh in, because disclosure is going to happen. I believe that. I don't know that they're going to show us much. I'm not very confident in that. They say they're going to release everything. Sure, we'll see. That's what I say. I hope they do.
0: We'll find out. Nick, thanks for being on the program. One of his books, Controlling the Human Mind. His website will be linked up at coasttocoastam.com. For Dan Galante, Tom Danheiser, Sue Trikas, Lex Lonewood, Sean Latasseur, Alec Fernandez, Stephanie Smith, Tim Banal, George Knapp, and Richard Serrett, I'm George Norrie, somewhere out there on Coast to Coast AM. We'll see you on our next edition. Until then, be safe, everyone.

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17: On his way to China, I'm Ted Lindner, Fox News. President Trump on the way over to China to meet with Chinese President Xi Jinping to discuss future deals between the two countries. This comes as America and Iran are in an ongoing war with no sign of an upcoming peace deal. The president speaking to reporters outside the White House before leaving for China, saying again that Iran wants to make a deal.
18: Their military is gone. It's wiped out. And we're only going to make a good deal. We'll see what happens. But I believe... that one way or the other, it's going to be very good for the American people, and I think actually very good for the Iranian people.
17: The president says any peace deal will not include a nuclear weapon for Iran. As the president heads to Beijing for that two-day summit, this comes as China looks to expand its global influence. Fox Business Network's Lydia Hu explains how this could be a problem for American farmers.
19: Foreign ownership of American farmland is growing. That's why it's a problem. Nearly 46 million acres of American farmland are owned by foreigners. China's share, they own almost 250,000 acres nationwide. That is less than 1% of all foreign-owned farmland, but it's the concentration of that ownership in just a handful of states and by a handful of companies. There are five companies that account for roughly 92% of Chinese-held farmland in the United States. That's outsized influence.
17: The Panama Canal also caused for concern after a Panamanian court ruled earlier this year that a Hong Kong-based firm can no longer operate both ends of the canal. U.S. officials say China is retaliating by detaining dozens of Panama-flagged ships since March. The canal handles more than 40% of U.S. container traffic worth roughly $270 billion in goods each year. 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
17: Primary night in West Virginia, Nebraska. In West Virginia, Shelley Capito has won the Republican nomination for U.S. Senate, and Carol Miller has won the Republican nomination for U.S. House in West Virginia's 1st Congressional District. In Nebraska, Pete Ricketts wins the Republican nomination for Senate. Cindy Burbank won the Democratic nomination. Jim Pillen won the Republican nomination for governor in Nebraska, while Lynn Walz wins the Democrat nomination for governor in the state. President

0: potentially equal anywhere from $800 million to $4 billion overall.
1: Republican Governor Mike DeWine claims Ohio has extensive oversight mechanisms in place to make sure fraud doesn't occur. I'm Ted Lindner. This is Fox News.
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mayor in California. Lane Kiffin left Ole Miss because of the Confederate flag, because of Colonel Reb, even the name. That's why he left Ole Miss for LSU with Sage Steele and our buddy, former Green Beret Scott Mann, on the generosity of scars.

0: Will Kane Country, streaming live at the Will Kane Country YouTube channel, the Will Kane Facebook page. But we're here, as always, for you to follow at Spotify or on Apple. Sage Steele is the host of the Sage Steele Show. She is a former ESPN colleague and anchor, and she joins us now on Will Kane Country. Hey, Sage.
1: Will Kane, how are you, my friend?
0: I'm good. I want to talk to you about a lot of different things. And I want to talk to you about this Chinese spy in California. But I actually want to start closer to home. Because this story, look, you and I, we came from the world of sports.
1: Yes.
0: I hope you probably don't mind me saying this because you put it on social media. At least one of your kids, I believe, goes to Ole Miss, right?
1: Correct. Yes.
0: Yeah. Okay. So you have some, by the way, you're also black, which seems apropos to this conversation. So, this story of Lane Kiffin is really something, Sage. Like, Lane Kiffin says that he left Ole Miss for LSU because of segregation, the branding, the story of Ole Miss. He's pointed to Colonel Reb, even the name Ole Miss. He's pointed to, I guess, you know what? I've never been to Oxford, Sage. I've never been to the Grove. Is the Confederate flag still flying around Ole Miss?
1: I have not seen it. It doesn't mean that it's not there, but I have not seen it. I also, my daughter's a sophomore at Ole Miss, and actually was in the same sorority as Lane Kiffin's daughter. Not sure what her status is right now. Interesting. But, you know, I just think it's really fascinating that now he says that. But you were fine in Oxford all those years. You were fine in Oxford leading into last football season, saying it is so much more than just football. It's how the community has embraced him and his family. And he's come such a long way personally after struggling with alcohol and the divorce and all these things. And then all of a sudden, they hold your feet to the fire, and no, you can't coach in the college football playoff after deciding to leave, weeks and weeks of that back and forth. And now you come out and take shots, and then he tries to walk it back. That's not what I meant. There's a difference between taking shots and facts. It's just, why? And then I feel stupid for asking myself, why? Because the why is Lane Kiffin. This is how he rolls. Every single job he takes, you know it's going to end in like a ball of fire. Like it just is. And even when you think that he has changed, which I really do think he did, Oxford very much changed. I mean, we kind of saw it, right? Just the way he handled many things publicly. And then from what I heard privately as well. So I do think he changed and he evolved, and there's something crazy that happens when you're 50. But then to do this, there's just, it's why. In some ways, it actually kind of reminds me, and I'm just putting this together, Will, like

0: Donald Trump. Or he's on a roll, he's accomplishing all these great things and crushing it and the border and cost of living, all these things. And then you say something crazy and it's like, no, why? You were on a roll, like just stop. And no one can tell him to stop, he won't listen. I think on a much lesser level, thank you, important certainly, that's Lane. Like he's going, he's doing so many good things. And look at, I mean, what he did for Ole Miss football. And then he leaves, just leave it. You win, you get all the money, you get the private planes, just stop. But he can't do it. It's maddening. I just don't care about him as much as I care about the president.
1: Yeah. I don't know Lane. I've never met Lane. My suspicion is that you do and you have met Lane.
0: I actually have not.
1: Really?
0: Yeah.
1: I thought for sure you would have, just through your years at ESPN and your connection to Ole Miss, that you would have met him. You know, Lane has, I will say, he has a likability to him. I can't put my finger on what it is because I'm not sure it's authenticity. I'm honestly not sure. He has that Bill O'Reilly sort of twinkle in his eye that he knows impishly when he's being provocative. He knows like he's in on the joke about his public persona and these kind of things. And there's some little hint of that that makes him kind of likable. It does not absolve him from the sense that it's always about Lane. So when he goes to Vanity Fair, and all of this is coming out of an interview with Vanity Fair, and he says that recruits would come to him and families of recruits, and they'd say, look, coach, we really like, you know, you and the program. We just don't feel good about the segregation that exists within, I guess, I don't know, Oxford at large or Ole Miss or whatever it may be. It feels less like it's about Ole Miss, less about the reality on the ground. Did that ever come up? Maybe. It feels more about Lane. Because if these are reasons that he left, they are 3-4 reasons. And the truth is, there's 91 million reasons that he left for LSU. The $91 million dollars he's getting from LSU.
0: Exactly. It's also interesting, and I'd love to go back and take a look at all the team photos over his run in Oxford. And just to look at the racial makeup, the breakdown of it, I think we know what that looks like approximately. And I don't know, did that hurt recruiting all those years when he set some coaching records there at LSU? Excuse me, at LSU, at Ole Miss? Were parents saying, no, we're not letting our kid come to you? Like, when did that begin? Like, I want details on that. And you don't even need to give names, right? But I want details on it. Go deeper on it, Lane, because that's a very, very big accusation, right? What's so interesting to me is, to your point about him being likable, yes. I mean, he's a hotshot. He was, you know, when he's starting off in the Saban era, et cetera, but like young, good looking, like knows his football for sure. Like I can see that likability. I knew his dad. I covered the Tampa Bay Buccaneers from 98 to 01. Monty Kiffin was the defensive coordinator there. I don't know that I've met a better soul. Very humble, very kind, fiery. All those players, the Warren Sapps, Derek Brooks, all those guys that I covered, love Monty Kiffin. And Monty Kiffin wasn't taking any crap from anybody. He was very different. His son is very different from his father, though. So that's why I always kind of struggled. I'm like, I see Monty, and I love that guy. He had my back so many times. I was a young reporter. He was just great. I'm like, what? What happened? I don't understand. So I just think at the end of the day, it always has to be about Lane. And if you have no filter, like when you're in this business long enough, you know you have to have somewhat of a filter. You know better. You know that everything you say is going to be taken to another level because of who you are. So I don't think it was an accident, but I really am curious. I want him to go deeper. Is that fair, Will? Go deeper on this. These, you know, it's kind of racist accusations about the town itself. And I know walking around there, I wouldn't have let my kid go there if I felt that at all in any way. I've never been to a better, more friendly college town than Oxford, Mississippi. They're so welcoming and kind to me. I I don't know. It's confusing and it's just so unnecessary. But I can't wait for that game this year. And it's in Oxford, right?
1: Yeah, September.
0: Can you imagine?
1: It's in Oxford.
0: Oh, my gosh.
1: Let's take a quick break, but continue this conversation with the host of the Sage Steele Show, Sage Steele, here on Will Kane Country.
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1: Welcome back to Will Kane Country. We're still hanging out with the host of the Sage Steele Show. Sage Steele, to your point of the team picture, Ole Miss was a recruiting juggernaut while he was there. And we also all know why. Because they were paying tons in NIL money for guys to come to Ole Miss. If this were a problem, it wasn't a big problem because he got a ton of recruits. He was pulling them from places like Texas A&M and across the country.
0: Yep.
1: And he took them to the semifinals. So don't sell me on this was a big problem for you. And it makes me feel like, combined with the fact that he gave this interview to Vanity Fair, it's almost like, okay, oh, you're going mainstream. You're talking to the fancy people now. And now you're talking like the fancy people.
0: Yes.
1: You're equating 2026 Oxford to these images of, I don't know, the 1950s in Mississippi. And I hope I'm not being unfair to Lane when I say I do think him telling this to Vanity Fair makes me think this. Sage, this is what I believe could have been last night. Bakari Sellers, Democrat strategist, said on CNN about, you know, if you compare the situation of black Americans today to that of 130, 40 years ago, it would be virtually identical. Listen to Bakari Sellers on CNN.
19: If somebody fell asleep in 1896 and woke up today in 2026, they would simply say the only difference is now Negroes have a TV show and we wear nice suits. They swapped out Klan hoods for Brooks Brothers suits. And that is the problem. I mean, Plessy v. Ferguson was 7-1, and it gave birth to 50 years of Jim Crow.
1: So that's him talking about whatever's going on at the Supreme Court in terms of doing away with racial gerrymandering and a couple of other decisions. They're lumping a couple of others to say we're no different than we were in 1896, Sage.
0: I can't. This goes back to the bigger picture from, you know, people we know, former sports media members who have made a career out of race baiting since switching gears to all of these pundits on CNN and NBC every single day. There's just too much money to be left on the table. That's why they cannot leave it alone. They can't stop race baiting because they're making too much money from it. I'm trying to remember which player it was. One of the Golden State Warriors players back when I was covering NBA 10 years ago talked about it. And it wasn't, I don't think it was Draymond Green, but somebody said, this is just glorified slavery. I'm like, yeah, I would have loved to have been a slave making $32 million a year. Like, shut up, you guys. It's just not true. But they're speaking to enough people who do believe that. A lot of people who believe it tend to have white skin and are just overcompensating for whatever guilt. Like, it just absolutely makes no sense. And it makes me mad. I didn't think of that part about Vanity Fair and to whom Lane Kiffin said all that. Very interesting. I think you're probably onto something as well. But maybe to me, the most important thing, if this was such an issue and racism was such an issue in Oxford, Mississippi for all those years, why'd you stay? Why'd you keep taking those checks? Why didn't you speak up and try to then therefore recruit even more by addressing the issue? You would have gone viral for that, Lane, that's for sure. But you chose to be quiet. I liken it a little bit to this. This might be a stretch, but the Donald Sterling situation with the Los Angeles Clippers. Remember that, Will? And all the things came out.
1: It was
0: during the NBA Finals, and it came out about all of the racist decisions that he had made through the years as a landlord, etc. And everybody knew it. Everybody's like, yeah, we knew it. Doc Rivers was the coach of the Clippers at that time. And he didn't say a word until the news broke. Then all of a sudden, he's like, oh, okay, yeah, we knew this the whole time. That's so disappointing, and I want no part of it. But you were taking those checks for 3 years. So it's complete hypocrisy when people come out after the fact and say, oh, this is racist, this is terrible, terrible environment, but you took the money. Sorry, I got nothing for you.
1: Of course I remember Donald Sterling. In fact, I believe we are one, this is the annual, this is something I like to celebrate. And we forgot to celebrate this on Monday or last Friday. Every year at ESPN, Sage, I celebrated on my radio show V. Stiviano Day. And it is in honor of Donald Sterling's mistress, V. Stiviano, and the interview that she gave to Barbara Walters, which is one of the most amazing interviews in the history of television. Well, period, in the history of television. And I cannot get over it. I try to play it every year. Guys, we missed it. We missed the anniversary. We need to play V. Stiviano's interview. And then, by the way, Donald Sterling's interview with Anderson Cooper afterwards, which is the silver medal of amazing interviews. Those two were incredible characters.
0: Forgot about those. But isn't it convenient when people, V. Stiviano, I had forgotten about that name. Oh, that was a time. I mean, I remember it. We were doing finals coverage. It was my first year on the finals, Will. And it was crazy and stressful, and you had the Bill Simmons character. It was a you know what, hot mess. And this news really was breaking during the finals, and I had to interview Adam Silver at halftime of Game 3, and it was his first year as commissioner when all this stuff was breaking. It was a hot mess. So, like, full circle here, all these people, it's easy to say after the fact, right? I'm sorry, I'm trying to watch my language with you. I've been on a good run with my language lately. They're all hypocrites, and they're full of it. And they take the check, and they make that more important than their morals and values and principles, apparently, about these alleged racist issues. Yeah. So I'm sorry. You lost me.
1: All right, before we move on to the next topic, we have it. So I don't know if you've ever given enough attention to this, Sage, but I do believe this should be celebrated annually.
0: Did
1: it is the greatest. Dan, I don't know if you cut it. Dan got it. Dan, it's I don't know which parts you got.
20: Just the
1: silly part that's the best is when she, yes, when she explains her relationship with Donald Sterling to the very serious journalist, Barbara Walters, right? I think it was on 2020. I'm not sure where it was. Barbara Walters interviewing Donald Sterling's mistress, who is the one that blew this whole thing up. She is the one that secretly recorded Donald Sterling, shared it with the public, that ultimately got him, he lost ownership of the Los Angeles Clippers. Here's the interview between Barbara Walters and V. Stiviano.
21: Can you tell me what your relationship with Donald Sterling is?
22: I'm Mr. Sterling's right-hand arm man. I'm Mr. Sterling everything. I'm his confidant, his best friend, his silly rabbit.
21: His what?
22: His silly rabbit.
21: His silly rabbit?
22: Yes.
21: Is that what he calls you?
22: No.
1: No.
0: Best friend, right arm.
1: Everything about this interview is, yes, I'm his right hand arm.
0: Right hand arm man.
1: And then she goes on. Yeah, I'm his silly rabbit. His what? His silly rabbit. Is that what he calls you? No.
0: No. Yeah, that's what I call myself, apparently. I had completely forgotten about that. Oh, my goodness.
1: Let's take a quick break, but continue this conversation with the host of the Sage Steele Show, Sage Steele, here on Will Kinkham.
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32: 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How did my father become the scheming mastermind? 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
0: Welcome back to Will Kane Country. We're still hanging out with the host of the Sage Steele Show. Sage Steele, I'm kind of sick. I think I have hantavirus, but I've also got tears. That makes me laugh so hard.
1: Stop with your hantavirus. Do you know that my daughters are calling like, Mom, don't get on planes. And I was like, oh my God. We had Dr. Drew on Actual Friends, which I co-host with Dave Rubin and Dr. Drew and Jillian Michaels. And it's the one that came out on Friday. And it's hysterical because hantavirus. And Dr. Drew started yelling. He's like, you guys, this is not transmissible by humans. You have to be around rats and rat urine and rat feces. And they're trying to scare us all again. Everybody just stop.
0: But that's not true right now. But that's not true. It's human to human right now. You can.
1: Since when?
0: It's human to human transmission. Since this cruise ship. Yeah.
1: That's what I'm saying. We think this during the cruise ship debacle. And he's like, it's not human to human.
0: Yeah. I think that they're saying if really close human to human contact where you share like bodily fluids in some way, including saliva, that it can go. Now, we are all making a bigger deal of this because people have a general cure. Here's my theory on it, Sage. It is the, if you take like three really publicly interesting stories and combine them, that's what you get here. Of course, you got COVID. Then you got the Carnival Cruise Line poop cruise. Remember that one?
1: Yes.
0: And then you got Gene Hackman. Then you got Gene Hackman dying of hantavirus, which is rat poop induced. You put all that together, and now you've got a story. Everybody's like, nobody has much tolerance for like viruses anymore. Like, we're not shutting it down. Although I will say, Sage, Dana Perino was here in Dallas yesterday, and she told me that she has learned that young people, like your daughter's age, and like you said, your daughter's asking you about it, their antennas are up because they lost so much to COVID that they are like, what? No way. Not again. Nothing. This isn't going to happen again, right? That age group in particular is super sensitive about hantavirus.
1: Which is fair. And they all get their news from TikTok. And so if that's what's going around TikTok right now, that, oh my goodness, batten down the hatches, wear a mask, let's start up again. I mean, that's the vibe that I was getting from them. I'm not saying that we shouldn't pay attention. I'm saying that we have to go much deeper than we did 5-6 years ago. And personally, I have zero trust in any of these people anymore, and they've continued to prove countless reasons why we shouldn't trust them since then. There's still information being suppressed. So that's the worst part, because it's kind of like we talk about the boy who cried wolf, right? And okay, you tricked us the last time. Was it serious in some cases? Absolutely. But we know now the many lies that were told. Anthony Fauci saying that he made up the 6-foot rule, and we knew masks weren't going to help anything. So like now when something potentially serious comes along, whether it's hantavirus or anything else, how are we supposed to trust you? Look what you did. That actually did cause, we'll never know the number of deaths that caused because of the trickle-down effect of it with depression and suicide, and there's so many things. So I'm paying attention, and I'm, you know, constantly having conversations about it because that's the most important thing. But we have to be super careful because we got suckered last time, and it is still costly to so many people. What is that line, Will? I don't know.
0: Well, the line what? From George W. Bush? Fool me once, shame on you. Fool me twice, shame on me. Although he messed it up. Well, George W. Bush is like, fool me once, can't get fooled again. He forgot the line famously in that speech. So this story, which is the one that we really led with today, but we haven't gotten to, is something. It's the mayor of Arcadia, California.
1: Yes.
0: Eileen Wang. She has been arrested. She's been accused of secretly working for China, spreading propaganda. She was in the city council first, and then she became mayor. And this accusation is from 2020 to 2022. She was working directly with the CCP for what was supposed to be just a Chinese, like, language newspaper or news outlet. In California, she was working directly with the CCP to spread their propaganda in America. And, okay, we do know that's going on.
1: Sure.
0: That is a much deeper question about how deeply and where. And there's a lot of different avenues in our society that are suspect, including higher education, including, as I've covered pretty deeply, the professional protest movements in the United States, how much of that is connected to China. Here we have an elected official, a literal Manchurian candidate, granted at this point only a mayor, but are we to assume that's the highest level of political infiltration that China has been able to accomplish? Mayor of Arcadia?
1: I hadn't even heard of Arcadia. So, hell no. We know that this runs so much deeper, and this is so, so scary to me. I know that she's saying right now that she's going to cooperate with authorities, and what is it, up to 10 years that she could face in prison, potentially? That's just the tip of the iceberg. So listen, and oh, by the way, she's in California. Just shocker, right? There's so many other fraud issues that are being exposed in California. I mean, right now, yes, super important. We need to go... I'm trying to watch my language again. Well, I'm sorry. We need to go all out. It's a nice way of putting it. We need to go all out to figure out where this leads, all the different tentacles. I mean, this is scary.
0: Let's take a quick break, but continue this conversation with the host of the Sage Steele Show, Sage Steele, here on Will King Country.
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15: 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That man was Jeffrey Epstein, and he had set up a system designed to bring him underage girls. Local police and the federal government would investigate and, by their count, find dozens of victims. Epstein would become one of the world's most infamous predators, a man who could have faced decades in prison but served just 13 months in his own wing of a county jail.
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15: Epstein's abuse would span years and cross state lines.
11: New York, Palm Beach, New Mexico, Paris, Virgin Islands, and each one of those residences is an alleged crime scene.
15: 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Truth and Lies, Jeffrey Epstein.
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0: back when Will Kane Country were still hanging out with the host of the Sage Steele Show. Sage Steele. There was a time when the United States of America, and this time has been villainized. It's been villainized in popular history. It's been villainized in popular culture through mechanisms like Hollywood, where we took enemies seriously. We knew that the Soviet Union was an ideological enemy looking to subvert us from within. And, for example, we denaturalized people, took away their American citizenship if we thought they were working for, on behalf of communism. Now, you know, everybody's like, oh, Joseph McCarthy and the Hollywood blacklist and these types of things. But it to tell the story only through that mechanism is to ignore the fact that there are actual enemies to the United States who are Absolutely. Working to subvert us from within.
1: Yes.
0: And China is one of those. And by the way, judging, Dan, is this the same person in both of these pictures? Is this the Chinese spy that got mayor? Because on one picture, she's a honeypot.
2: One and the same.
0: It looks like she's, that's the same person?
2: Yeah.
0: It looks like she's Instagram aged filter. 20 years.
1: Instagram
0: oh,
1: filter.
0: Oh, is that Instagram filtered
2: up? Oh, yeah. Big time.
1: How old is she?
0: Oh. I don't know. How old is she? Because I was about to give the Chinese credit. They know what they're doing and try to infiltrating America.
1: Oh, you know? Absolutely.
0: That's why they were like. Well,
1: and as a woman, 58 too, years I mean. Old. She's 50. Okay, so the one on the left is true. Okay. Like,
0: yes. Okay.
1: It's
0: that's one hell of a filter.
1: It's a really, give me that filter, please. It's brilliant. And I think that, you know, we talk about racial profiling and the evils of it. Hey, listen, some of it's based on fact, okay, guys? And I in many ways, I don't think there's anything wrong with it as long as it's not abused, because we're dealing with facts here. I like that you pointed that out with the enemies within. And unfortunately, before Trump came back in office a year and a half ago, we know that it was just endless from all of our borders around our entire country. And it wasn't just south of us from Central and South America. It's from all over. I think this is really Absolutely. Scary. I hope they blow this up. I hope Cash Patel, everybody, Tulsi Gabbard, they must go as deep as they can, as quickly as possible. That's why everybody was so upset in some of these other countries that Donald Trump was back in office, because they knew, okay, games are over. Yeah. They're going to be coming after us and watching every move we make, and rightfully so. Part of me is afraid to think too deeply about it, Will. About what this could mean and how deeply they are into every corner, every facet of our country, that what they already know, they know stuff about me that I don't know, probably. Scary.
0: Probably. All they have to do is listen to the Sage Steele Show. They get all the information they need. or listen to an interview on Will Kane Country. We're not exactly private figures, so good luck in monitoring me on the internet.
1: Exactly.
0: You can check her out, along with the Chinese Communist Party. You can monitor Sage Steele at the Sage Steele Show, which we appreciate always hanging out with her. Sage,
1: monitor
0: good
1: me.
0: To see you.
1: And hey, if you ever need any good, you know, walking down memory lane with NBA and Donald Sterling and Vista Vion, you just made my day. Thank you for that.
0: Go celebrate V. Stiviano week. I promise you,
1: you
0: will not disappoint. Thank you, Sage. All right. Coming up, Lieutenant Colonel Scott Mann, our friend, has a brand new book out that is absolutely fascinating on the power of storytelling. It's called The Generosity of Scars. Next on Will Kane Country.
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1: Our buddy Lieutenant Colonel Scott Mann joins us now. He is the author of a brand new book, The Generosity of Scars. He's a retired Green Beret, Lieutenant Colonel, and the founder and president of Rooftop Leadership. What's up, Scott?
2: What's up, man? It looks like we're going to have, language-wise, a completely different conversation today. I'm not sure I was prepared for this, but I'm ready. Let's start dropping F-bombs.
1: Why?
2: Well, some We're going to drop some F-bombs?
1: Have you been censoring yourself in past appearances?
2: Clearly. My goodness. How are you, man?
1: I'm good. You know, you've got this book out, and I'm not transitioning too quickly into it. I'm just following my actual genuine curiosity here. So The Generosity of Scars. I want to go through a couple of things like that you're talking about here. So I have always kind of prided myself, Scott, and tried to honestly distinguish myself in this business by being as open and honest as who I am as possible. So in other words, being authentic. Just now, authenticity since that time has become a buzzword. It's become overused. It's become cliched. And in this book, which we should talk more about what led you to write this book, but you have this concept that authenticity is not oversharing. Talk to me about how you see this value and virtue of authenticity.
2: Yeah, I mean, I appreciate that. Look, where I learned authentic influence was from a bunch of Green Beret NCOs and my dad, a wildland firefighter. Like, and that, but what both of them had in common was this ability to engage effectively. They were really, really good at emotional, like they resonated with people emotionally, and they could gain and hold attention like that. And what I found in years and years of doing special forces work around the world and watching these iconic Green Beret NCOs going to places where like an elder is looking at you through a furrowed brow and he's got an AK to his right and a cup of green tea to his left. You know, how do you get him to pick up that green tea? It's to be yourself. It's to be authentic. But, you know, what that really meant to me was this ability to just be relatable. You know, just be relatable to the other party. And if you can do that, forget vulnerability for a second, because that seems to be like the corporate buzzword, and just go out there and be vulnerable. And I think in most line of works, that'll get your jugular cut, like figuratively or literally. But to be relatable to another person, to just really try to see the pictures in their head and use storytelling as a medium by which to develop a shared perspective, to me, man, that's in short supply. And that's what we need, I think, in this country more than ever, is that shared perspective through narrative.
1: Okay, but you used a couple of phrases, all of which I want to dig into. And here's what's interesting. They speak to me. They speak to some of the ways that I see the world. But they're also, it makes me feel not unique, because your point is they've become buzzwords. You know, it's funny. You think you have a unique thought, and then you realize everybody's thinking the same thing. It's like naming your child. We picked this really interesting, unique name, and then you look up, and it's on the top 10 baby books, you know, 5 years later.
2: Yeah.
1: But vulnerability. I've talked about this before, Scott. I believe it was like the lefty feminist writer Brené Brown who wrote this that got my attention, that vulnerability is the key to human connection. The theory is we don't connect to each other through our strengths. We actually connect to each other through our weaknesses. We connect to each other by seeing, I don't know, our sensitivities, our insecurities, our failings, and then some kind of acknowledgement that that's how we can relate to each other. But you make a point. The end goal is to be relatable. Is vulnerability the right vehicle to get you to relatable?
2: No, in this case, I don't agree with that assertion. What I believe, and again, where I'm coming at from on this, Will, is some of the most trust-depleted places on earth, where literally the person across from you could either pick up the AK or the cup of green tea, right? And the way in which you get them to pick up that green tea and then ultimately, over a period of time, go up on a rooftop and fight alongside you, right? Which to me is the ultimate influence. What that comes from is not being vulnerable. It's not sticking your jugular out and saying, this is who I am. How do you like me so far? No, it's trying to see the pictures in the head of the other party, because what I've studied a lot of years on this, the science of human connection, the human operating system. Humans are the most social creatures on the planet. We don't have fur, fangs, or claws. We navigate the world by forming teams better than any other creature on the planet. And we do that through our social acumen, right? And so if you can be relatable to the other person and focus on that and make that a priority, even if you don't agree with them, then vulnerability will come alongside you in a totally appropriate way. Now, struggle is part of that, but it's not for dumping or therapy. It's so that the other person can locate themselves in your story and realize they're not alone and that there's actually a connection there.
1: Okay, so that's the other word that you talked about, storytelling. So, all right, storytelling, I think what you're offering us is storytelling becomes the path for relatability. But what does that mean? Does that mean sharing my story with everybody? Does that mean hearing their story?
2: Right.
1: Like, what is that? How do I?
2: Yeah.
1: Story is a tool.
2: It is. Let me go back to the science of it, you know, because you can imagine the looks like I used to teach this at Fort Bragg in the Q course, and I would walk into these, you know, aspiring Green Beret candidates and be like, okay, today we're going to talk about storytelling and the looks on their faces, you know, but the reality is it's narrative competence. It's using narrative in real time, storytelling in real time to meet your goals. Why? Because our brain doesn't work in facts and data and PowerPoint slides. Our brain actually makes sense of the world in metaphor. It tells itself a story. That's why our grandparents and people in our lives that we remember their lessons for years and years and years is because they were great storytellers. So what I'm talking about is using storytelling in real time. I'm talking about a competency. It's not, you know, bedtime for Bonzo or this one time at band camp. Like, I'm talking about stories that actually carry ideas and meaning. And what I learned, Will, the hard way coming home from a couple of tours in combat in a very rough transition was that my mental health journey, I was just burying stuff. I was burying stuff I was going through. And it wasn't until I got into the art and science of storytelling that I started to make sense of things. The trauma, the survivor's guilt started to form as I started to tell that story. But what really made it connect was when I sat down with another Green Beret who was thinking about checking out at a conference and told him a story of me standing in a closet with a pistol when he was talking about checking out himself. And we connected in that moment. He located himself in my story and realized he wasn't alone. Struggle to resolution is one of the most generous things we can do as leaders, as parents, is to talk about what it was that scuffed us up, how we moved through it, what we learned, how we changed, and where we are today. And that's what I see leaders not doing anymore. We only talk about five ways to be great like me, instead of starting with the struggle, how you move through it, even if you failed, and then what happened on the other side that was resolution. That's what the human brain actually looks for, and the people that can do that in real time right. Are the ones that are going to own every room.
1: All right, and I hope to see you in September.
2: Yes, sir.
1: Scott Mann.
2: Thank you,
1: buddy.
2: Thank you, pal.
1: All right.
2: See you around.
1: All right. Lieutenant Colonel Scott Mann there. I got to go take DayQuil. That's going to do it for us today here on Will Kane Country. Thanks for hanging out with us. Hope you will follow us on Spotify or Apple. Go check out Generosity of Scars and the Sage Steel Show. And I will see you again next time.
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6: Overseas business. I'm Chris DeMeo, Fox News. President Trump is on his way to Beijing, where he'll meet with China's President Xi Jinping. He says he'll ask for his cooperation to reopen the Strait of Hormuz.
7: He did say he's going to have a long talk with him about it, noting, though, that China is the largest buyer of Iranian crude oil.
8: We've had no problem, and he's been a friend of mine. He's been somebody that we get along with.
7: Trump says the ceasefire with Iran is on life support. Democrats say Americans are already paying the price. Tariffs, AI, and rare earth minerals used in chips are also expected to come up, while American farmers hit by higher diesel fuel prices want China to buy 25 more million metric tons of soybeans.
6: Fox's Aisha Hosni in Beijing. Tensions, meantime, remain high between the U.S. and Iran after President Trump rejected Iran's response to the U.S. peace proposal.
9: Secretary of War Pete Hegseth on Capitol Hill told lawmakers the United States has a plan if escalation with Iran is necessary. The Middle East is bracing for the possibility that the region returns to war in the days ahead. The Speaker of Iran's parliament, Mohammad Khalibaf, posted to X saying our armed forces are ready to deliver a well-deserved response to any aggression. Mistaken strategy and mistaken decisions will always always lead to mistaken results. The whole world has already figured this out. We are prepared for all options. They will be surprised. The threatening language comes after President Trump rejected the Iranian response to the U.S. peace proposal, calling it a piece of garbage.
6: That's Fox's Trey Yingst in Tel Aviv. Denver airport workers missed a security breach by a man who scaled an 8-foot perimeter fence and crossed the runway, where he was hit and killed by a plane with 231 people on board. The 41-year-old man, identified as Michael Mott, entered the airport and crossed the runway as a Frontier Airlines plane attempted to take off. 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
6: Another former passenger from the Dutch-flagged cruise ship, the MV Hondius, has tested positive for hantavirus.
13: The Spanish citizen was evacuated from the cruise ship at the center of the outbreak on Sunday. All 13 Spanish nationals on board are now quarantining at a military hospital in Madrid. The number of people infected with the potentially deadly virus is now 11, with 3 deaths. The World Health Organization says there are no signs of a larger outbreak. It's thought the disease was brought on board by a Dutch couple who'd been bird watching in Argentina and came into contact with infected rat droppings. Jonathan Savage, Fox News.
6: Military leaders facing questions over the cost of the Iran war at a budget hearing on Tuesday.
14: Secretary Pete Hegseth pushed back on characterizations that ammunition is being depleted in Iran, but says the Pentagon is trying to ramp up weapons production.
15: We know exactly what we have. We have plenty of what we need. And the reason we're accelerating a lot of this is because the department's been static in how it does this kind of business.
14: Pentagon's

0: You guys like the rock band Oasis? And maybe some of you do. I bet a lot of you don't. There's a new Oasis documentary, and it's coming to theaters soon. It depicts Oasis as you've never seen them before. Together. Yeah, imagine that. It's very different than what we're used to seeing. Hey, everybody. My name's Kenny Webster. Thanks so much for joining us this afternoon here on KPRC Radio. Quick reminder, this Thursday night, I'm going to be at the Houston Improv. Come hang out with me, Dustin Sims, Seriously Melissa, and Jesse Payton as we do stand-up comedy about couples and love and sex and divorce and marriage. It's going to be a lot of fun. It's called Couples Therapy. You don't have to be part of a couple to go. Single people are welcome, obviously. Single people are welcome. Who's here this afternoon? Tony Ortiz is here from CurrentRevolt.com. There's a new report on his website today detailing how people with H-1B visas are getting special mortgages that you and I can't take advantage of. We'll give you all the details on that, so stick around. And at Steve Love Zamo is going to be here, the local gun rights activist. We're going to be taking a look at all things Trump derangement syndrome and a lot more. It's going to get weird and wild. But first, lights, camera, inappropriate action.
1: Is this a spoiled, pampered, narcissistic Hollywood brat or what?
0: They say Hollywood is a place where dreams come true. I think what they often forget to mention is that for a lot of child stars, those dreams come with a complimentary shoulder massage from a guy they call the creator. Oh, you get a $300,000 bribe to pretend it never happened. A lot of underage drinking with old men. It's not so much about follow your bliss, but more about follow my hand. Take the story of Jeanette McCurdy. Jeanette McCurdy was a child star. She was the little redheaded spitfire on a show called iCarly and Sam and Cat. This is kind of after my time. I never watched these shows, but apparently they were very popular. On the show, she was a pint-sized cash machine with pigtails, as was described in the 2022 memoir, I'm Glad My Mom Died. It's a title that sounds like it was written by a therapist who just got off the phone with her agent. Jeanette McCurdy dropped a kind of truth bomb that makes studio execs choke on their green juice. After the shows got canceled, her people told her the network was offering $300,000 as a thank you gift. Oh, a thank you gift. There was a string attached. Shut up forever about your experiences. Never tell anyone about this guy named the creator, a movie producer who liked giving her shoulder rubs that wandered south of professional boundaries. And at the time, he pressured an underage kid to knock back alcohol like it was craft services punch. McCurdy looked at the check the way you'd look at a timeshare salesman offering oceanfront property in Arizona. She turned it down, called it hush money. Sounds like Tuesday in Tinseltown to me. And here's the part that makes you want to throw popcorn at the screen. This isn't some glitch in the new streaming algorithm, guys. Hollywood has been like this for a long time. This garbage is older than Technicolor. It goes all the way back to the Golden Age when the studios still had those giant searchlights sweeping the sky like they were trying to summon Batman. You remember how Hollywood used to do that? Oh, it's a new movie. I always thought it was remarkable that little Shirley Temple, America's dimpled Depression-era miracle, could tap dance her way out of a bread line by age 6. She was the biggest star on the planet. The studio put her in movies like what? I don't know what the movies were called. She was in a lot of movies, right? Toddlers and Diapers acting out adult scenarios, Tiny Tots playing hookers and gold diggers. They had a thing called baby burlesques, apparently. I didn't know that. I was just reading about it. Shirley called it a cynical exploitation of our childish innocence. And then at age 12, MGM producer Arthur Freed invited her into his office, dropped trow, and gave her a biology lesson she never asked for. She laughed because she thought it was funny. He threw her out. Meanwhile, studio boss Louis B. Meyer, I believe of MGM, was busy perfecting the casting couch routine on a literal couch covered in family photos for plausible deniability. And speaking of Meyer, he saved his Oscar-worthy performance for Judy Garland. While she was skipping down the yellow brick road in The Wizard of Oz, Meyer was telling her she sang from the heart and then placed his hand on that same heart repeatedly. Lap sitting meetings, breast grabbing pep talks, the whole nine inappropriate yards. The studio kept her wired on methamphetamines to stay skinny and barbiturates to sleep.

0: nothing says family entertainment like a teenager running on black coffee and pharmaceutical rocket fuel. Judy Garland's unpublished memoir reads like the world's saddest HR complaint form. Fast forward a little bit. Nothing changed by the 80s. Corey Feldman starred in The Lost Boys. He got molested by agents and managers whose identities he's been drip-feeding like a bad sequel. Drake Bell from Drake and Josh finally went public in something called Quiet on Set. It was about Nickelodeon coach Brian Peck, who was convicted after abusing him at 15. Todd Bridges from Different Strokes talked openly about his own molestation. Even Broadway got in on the act. Producer Gary Godard was accused by multiple former child actors of fondling little boys during overnight theater trips. It still happens today. Kids are the perfect victims because they're vulnerable. They're easily confused. They don't have mortgages or resumes. They think a powerful adult touching them is just what happens when you're special. They're told the show must go on, so they smile for the camera while some guy in a Hawaiian shirt explains that this is how you get the role. It's like handing a fox the keys to the hen house, then acting shocked when the only thing left is a pile of feathers and a suspiciously satisfied fox wearing tiny tap shoes. The entertainment business makes it exponentially worse because it's built on fantasy and power and legal loopholes you could drive a tour bus through. The Fair Labor Standards Act, the federal law that keeps 13-year-olds out of coal mines. It has this giant, except show business, carve out. Studios love it. Predators love it even more. So this young woman, Jeanette McCurdy, said no to the hush money when she was a Nickelodeon child star. Good for her. But since then, the industry didn't suddenly grow a conscience. It just got better at PR. Throwing out a few diversity statements and hoping we all forget. Lights, camera, inappropriate action. And the credits roll on, another generation of kids wondering why their childhood smelled like regret and restraining orders. We'll be right back.
1: 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This is Kenny Webster's Pursuit of Happiness.
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11: They say everything happens for a reason, but I suspect everything happens for a reason. Like this commercial break. Did you need 15 seconds away from music? Or 15 seconds to eat a Reese's? Perhaps it's true. Everything happens for a reason.
0: There's a remote tribe in China where men are considered useless because the women in this tribe raise their children without the men, and they work. They don't need men. And what do you think the men are doing about it? Celebrating would be my guess, but that's not why I'm playing this music. In fact, this isn't even a song about China. This is a song called Turning Japanese. And technically, it's not even a song about Japan. I'm told it's about self-love. Back in the 80s, you were allowed to be openly racist. If you don't get the joke, I'm not going to explain it to you. But I'm playing this joke for other racist reasons. Tony Ortiz, the very funny Hispanic comedian from the Dallas-Fort Worth area, actually prefers Japanese culture to Mexico. What's your problem, Tony?
12: Well, Mexico just... they're killing on this trade, right? They're killing us. They're not sending their best, as Trump would say. In Mexico's ever, you know, as being somebody who whose family, at least one part of my family, was born in Mexico, it's just, they've never done anything for me. Mexico's never done anything, but provided me decent food. That's about it, I guess.
0: Yeah, imagine that. Well, I do like tacos, but I also like sushi, so yeah. I'm torn on this one.
12: Yeah, same. I really love sushi.
0: I want to talk to you about gross Indian food, but first, we've got to get there first. We will get there. Let's start off with this today. There's a story about H-1B visas and people from India coming over here and getting special perks. I want to get to that in a minute, but first, a friend of the show, a guy named Brandon Herrera, the Republican nominee right now, in Texas District 23, it's basically Southwest Texas. Tony Gonzalez is Texas. Part of it is San Antonio, I think, but a lot of it's West Texas. Avoided a runoff with the incumbent Tony Gonzalez because Tony resigned from running for election after he got into trouble for diddling and flirting with multiple staffers, even driving one staff member to kill herself with self-immolation. That's a crazy story. But apparently his opponent... a woman named Katie Padilla Stout, who is very stout, according to the photos, is not actually doing that bad in the polls. I was surprised about this. I thought she would get crushed by her own weight, but also do very poorly in the election. What's the latest on Texas 23 right now, Tony?
12: Yeah, well, you know, as you mentioned, Stout is pretty stout based on this photo. It's kind of wild. But Herrera, is now walking into this primary or post-primary pretty solid. He's gotten quite a few endorsements, including from the speaker, right? So he's gotten the support from the GOP that he was kind of lacking before. And all of this is coming downstream from after, Gonzalez resigned. So it looks like, it really does actually look like pretty smooth sailing for Herrera. You know, Stout is, at least according to the prediction markets on Kalshi, a call sheet shows that, Herrera has a 73% chance or 73% chance of winning, whereas Stout has a 27% chance. And it's kind of splitting away from each other. So, you know, I'd say that actually, you know, Herrera's odds look pretty good for this.
0: Okay, I'm glad you explained that because I see the liberal media saying the opposite. And once again, trust your instincts. Don't trust the mainstream media. CurrentRevolt.com had a story that just explained what Tony told us. And it seems to contradict what MSNBC and CNN and the Texas Tribune are saying. Your explanation makes a lot more sense to me, Tony.
12: Well, you know, there's a difference between like a poll and like what the prediction markets are saying, right? And I'm right here, what I'm doing is I'm citing the prediction market. And, you know, I actually really do like prediction markets. A lot of people disagree with me. But when people, there's a difference between voting with what you're being asked versus voting with your money. And when it comes to prediction markets, people are voting with their money and are predicting with their money, actually, I should say. And it's showing here that, you know, the Herrera's got a, now I'm looking at the most updated one, 74% chance, or, you know, for taking the House seat. So we'll see what comes of it.
0: Yeah, it's hard to imagine that in a place like Uvalde, liberals all think the Uvalde voters want gun control. They don't. It's sad that they had a mass shooting there years ago, but they didn't want Cornyn and Tony Gonzalez to go out and push a red flag law funding bill with Joe Biden. They didn't want that. It's a community of hunters and sportsmen. And anyway, we take you now from that to this. Cue the music, please. Oh, perfect. Years ago, we learned about H-1B visas, and we were told we're bringing over our, what, as Sam Hyde put it, our precious Indians. We need our precious Indians. They're very important because they can program computers and they're healthcare workers. And I actually agree with that. I agree that we have a shortage of healthcare workers. I agree that we need computer programmers. I don't think we need more $30,000 a year 7-Eleven employees. And when we audited the H-1B visa records, we realized a lot of the people that got this very bizarre work visa to come into the country actually got in under the guise that they were going to come here and be computer programmers, and they weren't. They went. Now that the 7-Elevens are closing, I wonder, do we send those people back to India or Pakistan or Bangladesh? I don't know. I don't know the answer to that. But I do know CurrentRevolt.com has a report today detailing how not only are these people probably still getting into the country under suspicious circumstances, but many of them are taking advantage of a house purchasing program during a time when most Americans can't afford to buy a house, that you and I, a program that makes buying a home so much easier that you and I couldn't get access to because we don't have an H-1B visa. Tony, tell us what happened.
12: So we found, we were sent an email that has the subject lines H-1B special financing, and it offers, you know, specific rates for this H-1B program that this lender is offering. Now, what's interesting is we followed up and we looked into the lender, and I found the lender's social media, and on their Instagram page, they do a whole video advertising what they call our quote unquote our special H-1B visa program. And in it, they do talk about specific rates that are available to people that are, you know, have H-1Bs. And, you know, here's the thing. It very well could be that this is just a marketing ploy and these rates are available to everybody. And that's what's very likely, right? However, you know, people are getting fed up with their communities just completely changing, seemingly over the course of a couple years, where the culture is changing, the demographics are changing, the safety and the drivability is changing in these communities. You know, here up in North Texas, Frisco, Salina, Prosper, these are Irving, these are cities that have faced dramatic demographic changes, specifically catering to the Indian community. And you know, the community that's been here for decades has not been happy with these changes. And people are getting upset. And when they look at businesses and lenders and home programs that are now catering to these people who, in these citizens' opinions, are destroying their communities.
0: Yeah, I mean, this is the thing that always gets me about this. I don't have an issue with immigration. I mean, America's a melting pot. Yada, yada, yada. Look at all the different food we have. Oh, the spices. It's delicious. My problem with it is not assimilation. Come to America, be an American. Be like us. America, if America is so great, why change it? It also seems interesting to me that there's enough people out there getting H-1B visas that a mortgage company thought to market to them.
12: Yeah, and I think that's a huge problem, right? Additionally, you know, we were looking around on Facebook, and we saw specific Facebook groups that were catering towards renting single bedrooms inside large homes. For these people that come here, for on H-1B to just work. And you know, that I don't know if that's actually legal. These companies are buying these multifamily homes, these 5-6 bedroom homes, and then they're leasing individual bedrooms within the homes to grown men so that they could be here. And, you know, as somebody who was born in this country, as somebody who has friends that work in the tech industry, a lot of these people are looking to upgrade homes or to get better jobs. And instead, these, you know, not to sound like a lib, but these billionaire, you know, tech owners are willing to sell out their country and their countrymen for cheap Indian labor. And it's incredibly frustrating.
0: You know what? We're going to have a cultural moment on the show right now. Now that Tony did a racism. Hang on. Oh, that is beautiful. Tony, don't you think that's beautiful? Listen how beautiful that
12: is. That's just beautiful. You're right.
0: I have a list of some food here from South Asia. Would you eat red ant chutney? Would you eat it? It's a pungent, tangy chutney made from crushed red ants and their eggs. Would you eat it?
12: Oh, man. See, insects are a hard one for me. I would maybe try it. I would try it.
0: Silkworm. Would you eat silkworm? They call it Erai Palu.
12: Man, again, insects, man. Probably, man, no, not with the insects. No, not silkworm.
0: All right, dog meat is consumed in Nagaland and Mizoram. Would you eat it?
12: Absolutely not.
0: No? Okay.
12: Dogs are our friends. We love dogs.
0: Baby shark curry.
12: I've eaten shark before, so yes, absolutely.
0: Rotting potatoes. They call it fan piute.
12: Rotting potatoes? No, I'm not going to eat any rotting food, no.
0: Brain fry, a dish made of fried lamb brain, popular in Hyderabad and Lucknow.
12: Made of brain?
0: Yeah.
12: Oh, yeah, I guess I'll try it, sure.
0: You are Hispanic. I mean, he is what he is. CurryRevolt.com, yeah. It's a great website where we celebrate all the different cultures. 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
0: All right, kids. Thanks for getting connected with us this afternoon. Thanks for turning on your radio and watching us on social media. In the building right now, Steve Loves Ammo here. Steve, I'd love to start off with this today.
17: Let's go.
0: New poll. One in three liberal Democrats, according to a new poll, now think the latest Trump assassination attempt was staged. Staged. Mm. Like Trump rented the ballroom, hired a director, and then whispered, just nick the ear a little, kid. We need the sympathy votes. The third would-be assassin, by the way, was a full-blown Trump assassin truther. He also thought the other assassination attempts were fake. He thought the first two were fake. Folks, that is TDS so advanced, it's manufacturing its own shooters while denying they exist. It is absolutely, this is just peak nonsense.
17: Right.
0: The left has become the thing they hate. The left will tell you in one hand, Alex Jones needs to be punished for denying the Sandy Hook shooting. And then in the other hand, they'll say, all the Trump assassinations are fake. This deserves serious analysis around the clock on cable news at Steve Loves Ammo, the popular Texas-based gun rights activist in the building. Now an NRA influencer.
17: Absolutely.
0: You are working for the system.
17: Yes, I'm the working for the man, man.
0: I bet you gave the gun to the assassin.
17: Oh, no, I did not.
0: No, you did not.
17: Anyway, so a few comments on that. So you said just the tip, which I thought was pretty funny.
0: Thank you. I like a little sophomoric humor, too. You and I are not that different, Steve.
17: Call that slapstick, or would, you know, slapping my leg or whatever, slapstick humor, maybe?
0: Is that what it's called? Absolutely it is, yeah.
17: Also, you just proved, you said one in three Democrats stated that they believe the Trump assassin was fake. So that just proves that out of one Democrat, the other two are just as stupid. Does that make sense? You know, I messed up that joke. I messed up the punchline. I'm not a comedian.
0: It's okay. I'll give you a mulligan.
17: Yeah.
0: You're not a professional stand-up comedian.
17: Obviously.
0: I am. I'll be performing this Thursday night at the Houston Improv. Tickets available on the Houston Improv website. A funny right-wing based comedy show for couples. And it's not just for couples. Bachelorette parties are welcome to go as well. Try again, Steve Mulligan. One in three Democrats thinks the Trump assassination was fake. Your take at Steve Loves Ammo.
17: Okay, so I'm not going to do this again because I'm not going to pull a George Bush. You know, fool me once, shame on me. I'm not going to do that to myself on your show. Every one Democrat's as stupid as the other two. I'll just say that.
0: Okay, yeah, you're right. I mean, it is kind of remarkable.
17: Right. In-stage TDS, bro.
0: Something the left can't stop talking about right now is how Tim Heidecker, did you get who that is? Tim and Eric's awesome show, Great Job, or whatever it's called.
17: I haven't watched that.
0: It was a sketch comedy show on Adult Swim 15 years ago, Cartoon Network late at night.
17: Okay.
0: It was not animated. It was a live-action show.
17: Oh, really? Okay.
0: It was a show for potheads, people that's to college kids. Is that kind of thing.
17: Got you. Okay.
0: Tim Heidecker now works at The Onion, who now owns Infowars.com. They changed the logo to look like a gay pride flag with an onion. Very clever. I get it. They spent millions of dollars on this. They forgot to hire writers. I actually think his impersonation of Alex Jones is funny, but they just don't have any punchlines or anything. Like, the Babylon Bee is vastly funnier.
17: Oh, absolutely.
0: Anyway, getting back to this polling data, Trump TDS, it is very real.
17: Mm-hmm.
0: Trump says it's real. And the cure is actually hilarious. He's now addressing this. Let me get this up on the screen here. Donald Trump was talking about this in the White House yesterday. I'm very pragmatic, Steve.
17: Mm-hmm.
0: I won't pretend everything Trump's done as president's been great.
17: For sure.
0: The Epstein files, Pam Bondi, Kristi Noem, and her husband with the fake balloon breasts. That was humiliating. How could you guys not know about that? The Iran war, I don't know what.
17: It could always be worse, though.
0: That's my point.
17: Yeah.
0: I'm pragmatic. Mm-hmm. It's not perfect. It was never supposed to be perfect.
17: Like, just think about it this way. Like, so everyone's like attacking Trump, like saying, oh, he's not doing everything that, you know, he promised, which he hasn't, right?
0: But we're also a year and a half into this thing.
17: Well, true, but like, just think about, you don't like everyone, right? You will never like everyone. Hell, I don't like myself most of the time.
0: I don't like you either.
17: Oh, no. But do you understand my point? Like, there's always going to be haters or people that, like, will always question you all the time, no matter what you do. Like, Trump could cure cancer, and they would be like, oh, no, you know, we're not going to take this.
0: It's funny you say that, because you're getting ahead of us. You're one step ahead of us.
17: Oh.
0: You didn't know that. Here's what Trump said yesterday about TDS.
18: They've got serious Trump derangement syndrome, which actually is a disease. I'm hearing it is actually a disease. It's an honor.
0: Trump says that now TDS is an actual mental health disorder, and he's probably right about that.
17: Okay.
0: So the White House yesterday on social media put out this list of cures for TDS, and it's pretty funny. Let me put it up on the screen here. By the way, we're live streaming video while we're on the radio right now. You can join the conversation at Steve Loves Ammo on X,
17: yes.
0: The Walton and Johnson Facebook page, or my Kenny Webster YouTube, any of those places. We'll read your comments coming up in a little bit. Shout-outs to Anti-Commie in the comment section.
17: Would you like me to read off for your listeners?
0: We will shortly. Yeah, we'll get to it.
17: Okay.
0: On the screen right now, though, for those of you in the radio listening in your cars and stuff who can't see what we're looking at, it's a fake prescription. And you can tell it's fake because the handwriting's legible. You know how doctors are.
17: Yeah, right.
0: It says RX, patient info, Trump derangement syndrome, treatment, trusting in Trump, listen to national anthem, limit fake news, don't be a panickin, is what he put up on the screen there. I think one way to deter people on the left, if you have TDS, whatever Trump says, you're going to want the opposite of it. So once in a while, maybe Trump should say, you know, don't drink water. You know what I mean? Don't secure the border. Don't cure cancer.
17: Maybe not enough people took bleach during COVID.
0: That's right.
17: Remember that? Oh, my gosh, dude.
0: If you actually watch the whole video, you realize he never told people to inject bleach.
17: It was just like a question.
0: He's right. Like, it's too bad we couldn't use bleach. That was sort of what he was saying.
17: Mm-hmm.
0: Very similar to the Charlottesville thing. Do you remember this?
17: Oh, funded by the SPLC. Got it.
0: Right. In Charlottesville, he said there were very good people on both sides.
17: Yeah, very fine people.
0: Very fine people. And they made it sound like he was talking about Nazis.
17: Right.
0: But he clearly wasn't talking about Nazis. One guy who eventually figured this out, who was obsessed with that, was Michael Rapaport. If you watch the whole video, you realize he says there were very fine people on both sides. And then Nazis showed up and ruined the whole thing. His point was that those people were a different group. Michael Rapaport, the Hollywood actor, he's like a blonde Jewish guy. Are you familiar with him?
17: Yeah, he's got herpaderp on his face.
0: He's got weird stuff on his face.
17: Right,
0: yeah, what's that all about? Anyway, he's one of the people that watched this, and now he's come around as a begrudging late-stage Trump supporter, probably because he likes the Iran war in Israel. He's a Zionist, as they call him.
17: Yeah, he is. So.
0: And to quote Shane Gillis, I'm not saying that's good or bad. I'm offering no opinion. I'm just saying he is a Zionist. That's all I'm saying.
17: Oh, yeah, he absolutely is. And I would say there are, so I was, you know, in the medical field before, and I think signs and symptoms of TDS, limited to septum piercings, blue hair, raging, raging liberalism. I'm just trying to think of some funny things.
0: Guys. Oh, yeah, you'll know what they look like.
17: Not batting 1,000 today, man. Sorry.
0: You know what, Steve? I think you need more caffeine. What are you drinking over there?
17: This is a bum energy. Maybe?
0: It says natural caffeine. Is that the energy drink you normally drink?
17: No, I do not. And I think that's my issue.
0: What's your preferred energy drink? don't have one at the moment? That's okay. That's all right. I appreciate your honesty. I'm just curious. I don't know. Sometimes Steve will come in here with stuff that like other...
17: Celsius or Bang, you know.
0: Bang. I like Bang because it's just one syllable and it describes what I'm going to try but definitely won't do later. What are you going to do later? I'm not going to do what's on the can right here. Okay, so Steve and I came up with an unofficial name for today's episode of the radio, this particular part of the broadcast. This segment or this podcast, depending on how you're consuming this media. Mm-hmm. And then we said, we're going to call it. It could always be worse. It could always be worse, you guys. It could always be worse. I'll show you what I mean. Obviously, it could always be worse. We don't think Trump's perfect, but it could be Kamala.
17: You almost sounded like Trump there.
0: Hey, it could always be worse. It's so great. Everything's amazing. Everyone's talking about it. But the other thing I wanted to talk about today on the topic of it could always be worse, a perfect example. A liberal couple from Austin, Texas, decided they wanted to flee Austin. Mm-hmm. Why? Climate change, they said.
17: Okay.
0: They were too worried about catastrophic climate change in Austin, Texas.
17: Hmm.
0: Which is, what is it, rain there once a year? What are you? Why is Austin not liberal and perfect enough for you? That's ridiculous. Anyway, they said they were facing our fourth catastrophic event in 5 years. Nobody's doing anything to address it. I said, we've been complaining about, where's the Jews with the weather machine?
17: Right. That's, space lasers.
0: What do you want the government to do? It rains sometimes. It's on climate change, and probably Republicans were destroying Texas, according to these two, this two young couple.
17: Okay.
0: Let me see if I can flash them up on the screen here so people could see what we're talking about. I like this because it's, well, it's a white couple, obviously. Not a lot of diversity here.
17: None.
0: The two whitest, palest people you've ever seen in your life. This guy with his neck beard and then his, his wife who could use a few Pilates classes. Doesn't matter.
17: Yeah.
0: Anyway, they get out of town. They leave. Where do they go? Bangor, Maine.
17: Oh, okay.
0: Bangor. Am I saying that right? Bangor, Maine.
17: Bangor.
0: I don't know. I've never gone to Maine. Have you ever been there? It's one of the only states.
17: I've been to Bangor once.
0: I could probably count all the states I haven't been to on one hand, and Maine's one of them.
17: Well, it was just went flying back from Kyrgyzstan to Seattle.
0: Kyrgyzstan?
17: Mm-hmm.
0: Wow. Anything with a stan at the end of it. Turkmenistan, Pakistan, Uzbekistan.
17: Trashcanistan.
0: Oh, my God. Dearborn.
17: All of them.
0: Dearbornistan, Minneapolis is stan.
17: Yeah.
0: Anyway, Sean Good lived in Bangor for less than 2 months with his wife because they couldn't stand the right-wingism of Texas. And then came this, ladies and gentlemen. Mm-hmm. Him and Sarah woke up one morning to find, you already know what I'm going to say, don't you? Human excrement on the front porch of their cute little home in the cute little city. The unwelcome surprise came one Saturday morning in late April, shortly after the couple moved. They found someone had slept on the cushions that belonged on the outdoor furniture, and they were pooping. Pooping! Pooping on the porch. And, of course, this has continued to happen so often. I guess nothing happens in Bangor, Maine. So somehow this made the news. And this is all from the very beginning of the article. Listen to this. While this couple was immediately horrified and didn't enjoy cleaning up the mess, they said the experience hasn't changed their love of Bangor and the excitement over moving to the Queen City. I guess they call it the Queen City.
17: I'm not sure what that is. This is kind of weird. Shouldn't they feel at home?
0: I mean, this is what they wanted.
17: Yeah. Maybe people, like, this story will get big enough that people in Bangor will say, don't Austin my Bangor.
0: Don't Austin my Bangor.
19: 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And now more of the highest rated show on radio, Kenny Webster's Pursuit of Happiness.
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0: This is just a clip of a much longer song by a friend of ours named Mike Opelka, Pure Opelka on X, if you don't know who that is. Cool, funny, right-wing talk radio guy from the Upper East Coast. He's a friend. I think he's from Delaware. Such an exciting place to be.
1: Right.
0: Wow, I'm in Delaware. Steve loves
1: actually
0: ammo.
1: Good, man. Actually, do you know who Kyle Turley is?
0: It sounds familiar.
1: He, former Saints football player. And now a singer-songwriter.
0: And he's a cool guy?
1: Yeah, this is what his music sounds like. It's very similar. Bluesy, rocky, southern rock types. Music's really, really good.
0: I love that. Do you know much about Loudoun County there, Virginia? It becomes a source of controversy from time to time. Mm-hmm. You may recall the 2021 gubernatorial race, they say, went to Glenn Youngkin. He won, particularly because of stuff that happened in this county where trans students were sexually assaulting a trans student, sexually assaulted a little girl and in a bathroom. And then the school tried to cover it up.
1: I do remember something about this.
0: The father came into a school board meeting, got mad, and they arrested him. Do you remember that?
1: Yeah, vaguely, yes.
0: Well, that's the kind of thing. It turns out not much has changed in Loudoun County. In the latest chapter of Loudoun County's Equity Over Everything sitcom,
1: Yay.
0: A trans student at Freedom High School, ironically named, turned the boys' and girls' bathrooms into his own private HBO TV show, filming under the stalls of over 40 kids across three long taxpayer-funded years, while the sheriff's office finally woke up to investigate this unlawful filming of juveniles, the school board had apparently been too busy patting itself on the back over something called Policy 8040. Policy 8040, you probably wonder what that is.
1: Yes, I would like to know.
0: Well, I'd like to tell you. It says biology is a bigot, and any kid who feels like a girl today gets a full bathroom access wherever they want to go, and ignore the peeping Tom under your skirt. The same geniuses who once covered up actual sexual assaults in the schools there now act shocked when the inclusion experiment produces its own little voyeuristic masterpiece.
1: Steve,
0: your take on this. You're a parent.
1: Aren't you glad?
0: This show, it could always be worse.
1: It could always be worse. Are we on the radio? Because dude, that's bad. That's terrible. Send to the front lines of Ukraine. I don't know. Get them out of this country.
0: Well, we had one of these. It's not usually transsexual assault in the Houston area, but we do have an issue with teachers. On the screen right now, I have a photo of a predator, a purported predator.
1: Looks it.
0: Innocent till proven guilty, yada, yada, yada. This is information courtesy of our friends at TexasScorecard.com. They report Spring Branch ISD teacher jailed for child sexual abuse material. This was a middle school teacher, Chandler Price. Oh, I'm sorry. He's already guilty. I don't know why I said innocent until proven guilty.
1: Well, then,
0: guilty until proven. Until proven innocent. Charged with possessing images of children under the age of 10 being sexually assaulted.
1: Man.
0: Yuck. I don't get that.
1: Yeah, I don't see the appeal.
0: I don't understand why. I mean, not just being a predator. I don't get that either. But, like, I also don't understand being aroused by watching someone get raped. Like, I don't, fully like grown adult kid, anything. I don't enjoy watching people suffer. I don't understand
1: that. Yeah, I agree. And it's kind of like the combination of both of them that makes it even extra worse.
0: It's my understanding that, you know, you've heard the expression, hurt people hurt people.
1: Mm-hmm.
0: Like, all right, well, he was a victim himself as a kid. It's like, oh, that doesn't make it better.
1: No.
0: That makes it much worse. It actually makes it worse. If you were a victim as a kid and then you grow up and started victimizing people, you know what else I wonder too? I've noticed there's a lot of, if somebody was molested as a kid and he's a boy, he'll grow up and be gay. If a little girl gets molested as a kid, she'll grow up and become a lesbian. So in one case, there's like boys become attracted to men, women aren't attracted to men. Usually in both cases, the predator's a man. Right. I don't know what to make of that. I don't understand why that is. I can't wrap my mind around it.
1: Yeah, me either. And like, so what I'm noticing, there's been like a large trend of school teachers that are assaulting children lately. And for some reason, I'm seeing more females to males. Have you noticed that lately?
0: Oh, it's at the public schools, it's almost always.
1: It's crazy.
0: This is anecdotal, but people always, they love to tell you like, well, men are always the child molester. Well, what if it's a public school teacher? All right, well, then it's a woman. But other than that, well, that seems like those are the people that have the most access to kids.
1: Yeah.
0: Earlier in the show, before you got here, I did a monologue about Hollywood sex predators. Mm-hmm. It's like, why are there so many sex predators in Hollywood that prey on kids? Well, part of it, I think, at least, is because kids don't work on a construction site. If you're a pedophile, you go where the kids are. Where are the kids? Well, Hollywood has jobs for kids. The tech industry usually doesn't unless you're in China. And then they make iPhones.
1: Right.
0: You know, it's like your kid isn't going to be a lawyer. He's nine.
1: Yeah.
0: So exactly. Lawyers aren't going to be preying on him. Who preys on him? Hollywood, Nashville, Broadway. Why? Because that's where access. Kids get jobs.
1: Yeah. Access to child predatorism. I don't know. I just made that word up.
0: Right. But getting back to the thing about public schools, they'll say, mm-hmm. Well, Kenny, it's almost always a church leader. It's almost always a Catholic. Is it? Because I feel like if you did a search for which fully grown adults that are responsible for the safety of kids are having sex with the most underage kids. Mm-hmm. I feel like Catholic churches pops up once in a while. I don't think it pops up the most. I think public schools are way ahead of them.
1: Yes, yeah, I totally agree. It almost seems like that each time, like say a Catholic priest or cardinal gets accused of something like this, it's like, see, told you it was the Catholics, right? Don't you see? It's like it makes them feel better about themselves, like how they're trying to put this against just Catholics themselves when it's just like it's rampant against the public school system. And one thing I wanted to bring up, so don't you notice a stark difference? If it's like a male assaulting a minor female, it's like a huge controversy, which both scenarios are sick, right? But when it comes to a female to a male, it seems like there's a little bit more of a pass. Like, oh yeah, you got it, bro. Because when I was growing up, I didn't have this. Like, you see these school teachers now, they're pretty smoking. But whenever I was in public school, it was like Gene Simmons.
0: Yeah.
1: Haven't you noticed that? Like, teachers are hotter nowadays. But
0: well, yeah, 100%. Back in the 90s, I didn't have hot teachers. But I don't know what, I mean, again, it might just be those are the ones, you know, it's like.
1: Maybe they just knew Kenny would do something like this.
0: I don't know. Maybe they didn't want to get roasted on the radio. Hey, one more before we get out of here. Mm-hmm. We were talking about kids. Texas sues Netflix for spying on kids and consumers. Mm-hmm. Ken Paxton, we have hopefully future Senator Ken Paxton, currently Attorney General, sued Netflix, mm-hmm. accusing the streaming giant of secretly harvesting extensive behavioral data from little kids while publicly portraying itself as a mm-hmm. privacy-focused alternative to other major tech companies. This is the real reason the establishment doesn't like Ken Paxton. It's not because mm-hmm. of his marriage or his wife. A lot of people get divorced, whatever.
1: Right.
0: No, the reason they don't like Ken Paxton is because he sues Pfizer and Netflix and Microsoft and mm-hmm. Google and any big tech company, any big insurance company, any big pharmaceutical company that does anything wrong, probably going to get sued by Ken Paxton.
1: Yes.
0: No matter what happens in this Senate race, and I really hope Paxton wins, we're still going to lose the greatest attorney general Texas ever had.
1: I absolutely agree with that, dude. I forgot who he endorsed, but I kind of looked him up, you know, several months back, and he looks like a okay dude. But I think he would be well more serviced in the United States Senate personally. But one thing I wanted to point about this, man, so this is actually crazy because, you know, they're trying to sell your data to, like, these data collectors and advertisers. So
0: data harvesting, they call it, right?
1: Yeah, data harvesting. So, like, whenever they say, are you still watching, they're watching you for your data to push out to advertisers.
0: That's part of it, right? Yeah, mm-hmm. exactly. Hey, before we get out of here real quick, kids, this Thursday night, come hang out with me, Jesse Payton, Seriously Melissa, and the very hilarious Dustin Sims is in town. We're going to be at the Houston Improv this Thursday night. Couples Therapy, it's called. You can get a table for four for a couple $100. Those are the VIP tables. Tickets started, I think, $30. Yeah, you can get in for $30. Cheap entertainment. Lots of fun. You don't have to be part of a couple. Insoles are welcome. Obviously, bachelorette parties, obviously welcome. It is going to be a party. If you lean to the right and you have a sense of humor for some dirty humor, you're going to love hanging with us this Thursday night at the Houston Improv. Come on out. You're going to enjoy it. I'm Kenny Webster. I want to thank my good friend, Steve. Steve loves AMO. Follow him on X. Follow him on Facebook. And to the rest of you, I love you all. We'll be back bright and early tomorrow morning for more of What You Bought a Radio.

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3: Bullet points.
4: I'm Evan Brown. New Jersey is now forced to explain why they're banning certain bullets. New Jersey has a longtime ban on hollow point ammunition, and there's been a lawsuit filed against this, led by the team at the Firearms Policy Coalition. The state has since responded as to why they think their ban on that mode of ammo is constitutional. The FPC, in turn, is countering that. The FPC says New Jersey is wrong to say the ban on hollow points could pass the U.S. Supreme Court's historic tradition test put forth in the Bruin case decision, as no ban on hollow points existed at the nation's founding. And further, the state's insistence that hollow points are military-grade weapons not covered by the Second Amendment would fall flat on the account of the military not using hollow point ammo. New Jersey's ban on hollow points would mean that only full metal jacket ammunition would be legal, and that is what the U.S. military shoots. And those are your bullet points. I'm Evan Brown, Fox News.
5: Artificial intelligence may soon make buying a personal computer a lot more expensive as the global rush to build AI infrastructure strains supplies of the same chips and memory used in everyday laptops and desktops. Industry analysts say soaring demand from AI data centers is creating shortages of DRAM memory, NAND flash storage, and advanced processors. If you get an email from a friend or family member inviting you to an event, don't rush to accept it. It could be one of the latest schemes cooked up by scammers. Pennsylvania Attorney General Dave Sunday has warned his constituents about a new phishing scam that uses fake digital invitations to steal personal information and compromise online accounts. Spring and Mulberry has expanded its recall of several chocolate bar flavors because of possible salmonella contamination. The recall now includes 8 flavors.
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9: The president on his way to China. I'm Ted Lindner, Fox News. President Trump on the way over to meet with Chinese President Xi Jinping to discuss future deals between the two countries. This comes as America and Iran are in an ongoing war with no sign of an upcoming peace deal. President Trump speaking to reporters outside the White House before leaving for China on Tuesday, saying again that Iran wants to make a deal.
10: Their military's gone. It's wiped out. And we're only going to make a good deal. And we'll see what happens. But I believe that one way or the other, it's going to be very good for the American people. And I think actually very good for the Iranian people.
9: The president says any peace deal will not include a nuclear weapon for Iran. President Trump heading to Beijing for a 2-day summit with the president of China. And it comes as China is looking to expand its global influence. Fox Business Network's Lydia Hu explains how this could be a problem for American farmers.
11: Foreign ownership of American farmland is growing. That's why it's a problem. Nearly 46 million acres of American farmland are owned by foreigners. China's share, they own almost 250,000 acres nationwide. That is less than 1% of all foreign-owned farmland, but it's the concentration of that ownership in just a handful of states and by a handful of companies. There are 5 companies that account for roughly 92% of Chinese-held farmland in the United States. That's outsized influence.
9: And the Panama Canal is also cause for concern after a Panamanian court ruled earlier this year that a Hong Kong-based firm can no longer operate both ends of the canal. U.S. officials say China is retaliating by detaining dozens of Panama flag ships since March. The canal handles more than 40% of U.S. container traffic worth roughly $270 billion in goods each year. 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
9: Tuesday night was primary night in a few states. Shelley Capito's won the Republican nomination for U.S. Senate in West Virginia. Carol Miller wins the Republican nomination for U.S. House in West Virginia's 1st Congressional District. In Nebraska, Pete Ricketts won the Republican nomination for Senate. Cindy Burbank won the Democrat nomination. For governor in Nebraska, Jim Pillen won the Republican nomination, while Lynn Walls won the Democrat nomination for governor. President Trump defending his economic policies as a new report shows surging inflation last month. Fox's Jared Halpern with the details.
21: The consumer price index jumped 3.8% in April, the largest increase in 3 years, outpacing wage gains. President Trump says the inflation is short term, tied to the Iran war.
22: Now, with all of this, inflation is much lower than it was under Biden. Biden had the highest inflation in the history of our country. Inflation is nothing by comparison.
21: The president says increases in gas prices and dips in the economy are worth the cost of preventing Iran from getting a nuclear weapon. At the White House, Jared Halpern, Fox News.
9: Potentially dark times at Hershey Park in Pennsylvania, Fox's Tom Rigotti explains.
23: 200 unionized maintenance workers may go on strike. Workers at the Pennsylvania Park, the Hotel Hershey, and the Giant Center rejected what Hershey Entertainment and Resorts describes as its last, best, and final contract offer after months of negotiations. The stalemate sets the stage for a union vote authorizing a 3-day strike this week that could impact operations just days ahead of the scheduled start of their summer season. However, park officials say they're still on

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5: Senor.
4: A dimly lit room deeper than the bowels of the Armstrong and Getty Communications Compound. The bowels, I tell you. And today we're toiling under the title of the show.
5: The Shadow of Iran Looms Over China Talks. Or wait a second. The Shadow of China Talks Looms Over... I can't remember which. There are shadows. Or, if you prefer, is anybody outside the media thinking about the Hanavirus?
4: No kidding.
5: Holy crap, those
4: good
5: people
4: God.
5: Are obsessed. Is that, like, driven by the viewers slash listeners? Or is
4: be.
5: It entirely just
4: can't
5: talking
4: be.
5: Head driven?
4: I do not know. I've never been more confused about a news story with these sorts of legs. Day 10 or whatever it is of it leading every newscast I see. And it always saying... Experts emphasize there is nothing to worry about. Yeah, that's what you've said for 10 days. So what are we doing?
5: Right.
4: I mean, like if I gathered the kids in the living room every night and said, okay, I gathered everybody around to say it. There's nothing to worry about. Okay.
5: Right.
4: And then we'll just go back to what are you in? And then
5: sleep
4: the next night,
5: well,
4: do it again.
5: You don't need to be afraid every night. Yeah.
4: A little weird. And we ought to jump on the headline that came just before we got on the air with inflation up. Look at these headlines from at least four of the publications I got in front of me. Talking about inflation. Highest in 3 years, Washington Post, New York Times. Inflation shot up. Wall Street Journal, inflation soared. Financial Times, inflation jumps. Those are all bad headlines about inflation.
5: Whoops.
4: You don't want it to be jumping, soaring, shooting up, or reaching highest rates.
5: I'm anti-surging as well.
4: Yes.
5: That's bad, too.
4: Also not a good...
5: Oh, boy.
4: 3.8%, nothing compared to the heights of COVID, obviously, but and it's 40% of it was the fact that energy prices are up because of the war, which is not surprising, but that will trickle out into the rest of the economy, they say, in coming months, since everything gets transported on something that uses usually diesel, which I paid last night in my diesel truck, $7.68 for a gallon per gallon of diesel. It's going to hit $8 soon. Anyway, it says in the Wall Street Journal, products from lipstick to golf balls will be more expensive.
5: Oh, man.
4: It's an odd.
5: I'm going to start stealing them out of other guys' bags or something.
4: Lipstick?
5: The lipstick, yeah. Yeah.
4: From lipstick to golf balls.
5: Wow.
4: But yeah, why wouldn't everything go up? Because every truck filling up, hauling stuff around is having to put in that, especially in California, really expensive diesel. And anyway, a little inflation added on to the stew of everything going on. That's fun.
5: Well, back to the who's casting a shadow over what thing. Let's finish this up with Iran. They're not negotiating in good faith.
4: Oh.
5: Whatever the next thing is, do the next thing.
4: Wow.
5: Is there a next thing? Let's do it.
4: So Trump comes out yesterday, you know, I guess it was the night before, and I got their proposal. I reject it, you know, wholeheartedly. It's stupid. It's not even worth talking about. Yesterday he called it a peace plan. It's a piece of garbage. Well, then the details come out. Good God. I mean, that is some serious putting a thumb on somebody's eye. Yeah, here's our proposal. You pay for everything you broke. We get to continue to hang on to the Strait of Hormuz, and we're going to keep trying to get a nuclear weapon.
5: And we get Florida, the nice half.
4: What do you think of that?
5: Yeah.
4: I mean, that is like our joking proposal of selling a car where one side comes in and says, I'll give you $0. No. You're going to take my car and give me money and I get to have sleep with your wife.
5: Right.
4: Wait a second. We seem to be really far apart on this deal.
5: Negotiations are ongoing.
4: So I don't know. Trump has done a lot of deals in his life. I would think he would realize when he's negotiating with somebody who's not the least bit serious.
5: Right. Is he assembling firepower, consolidating support among the

0: Gulf states. I don't know. I've given up guessing. It's just dragging on and on and on. The fake ceasefire, although we've ceased firing, has gone on now longer than the war part of it, with nothing settled. Now, I was watching Mark Kelly, who the Democrats have decided, bald-headed former astronaut from Arizona, don't you know? They've decided he's the go-to guy. He radiates masculinity and Americanness or something or other.
1: You can't criticize him because his wife got shot.
0: Yeah, I can. Sorry about your wife. That was horrible. But he was on Morning Joe today, which I uncharacteristically watched a couple minutes of. And he came off as blatantly anti-American success. It was just another reminder that if they tie Trump to America's success on any front, economically, militarily, just culturally, anything, then they hate that and want it to fail. Even if it's the United States military, even if it's opening the strait, just partisanship has now killed patriotism, at least on the left. And let's not do that on the right, by the way. I would not support that.
1: So what do you think Iran is up to? If you respond to a proposal with, yeah, how about you pay for everything that you broke, reparations, and we keep the strait, which we didn't have before the war. So we come out of it better than we went into it. What do you think they're up to?
0: You know, Iranians are notoriously brutal negotiators. They love it. They revel in it. They want to haggle about everything. Either they're just trying to peg the deal making way over here so that if they come over a little bit, it seems like a lot. Or it's simply the hardliners. And this is probably a more likely explanation. It's the hardliners who think we can take this pain way longer than the electorate in the United States will. And they will turn on Trump and Trump will head for the exit. And we will be in fine shape and hold on to our power.
1: Yeah.
0: Gonna wait it out.
1: I'm with the analysts who believe that Iran thinks we're in a worse situation than they are.
0: Okay. You gotta up the pressure. Up the ante. Yeah. Just turn the screws.
1: Well, if you leave things as they are, they may be right. We get closer to the midterm election. It's summer and gas is, I don't know what y'all are paying for out there. I know my parents are horrified that it might hit $4 where they live in Kansas. But whatever you're paying for gas, I mean, Trump's approval ratings are in the 20s. You know, that sort of thing could easily happen if we just continue this stalemate. And right. Iran might be right that he decides this is not worth it. This is not doing me any good.
0: I think unless the ceasefire was foolhardy back in the day. We stopped too soon.
1: The only thing you can do to change that equation, like you said, is change the facts on the ground. Start bombing the bejesus out of them. Now it looks like things are worse for you than us.
0: Yeah. How do you like that?
1: Weird beards.
0: Yeah. Bastards.
1: Also, the news story that broke today that the UAE has been bombing Iran secretly. Not bragging about it. Things have been getting bombed. Nobody knew what it was. Turns out it's the UAE. But God dang it! What a terrible situation. Anywho, with inflation where it is, this inflation news, that's going to get a lot of people's attention. And then for the media you're talking about that roots against America, they're going to love the inflation story.
0: Oh yeah, yeah, they're going to be all over it. You know, if you want to meet with Xi Jinping, Donald J, and then settle whatever you can settle, great. But the minute Air Force One's tires leave the tarmac. Leave the runway. You generally don't take off from the tarmac, I guess. As soon as they leave the runway, you got to give the order. We've got to change the math here because it is a stalemate as it stands. It could be a non-stalemate in about 6 hours if, again, we turn the screws.
1: Yeah, that is some response, though. I mean, that is the most, what was that? That's the least good faith bargaining I've ever heard of ever.
0: Yeah, where did I read? I can't remember the precise wording of it, but it stuck with me that the greatest sin or the greatest mistake is to hit softly. If you're going to hit somebody, hit them. Don't hit softly. All you've done is invite aggression.
1: Here's what I'm offering you to buy your house. And then they come back with, no, you're going to give me this much for this house and the house I'm buying.
0: Yes.
1: You're buying both my houses.
0: Right. And I get to sleep with your wife.
1: And as always.
0: Right.
1: And all these deals, just like with the car,
0: yes.
1: I get to sleep with your wife.
0: Yes.
1: What if I don't want to sleep with your wife? She's not really my type. You're sleeping with my wife.
0: What if she doesn't want to? In my faith, we can't make our women do what we want.
1: In your faith. It's funny. Okay, we should start the show officially. I'm Jack Armstrong. He's Joe Getty. It is Tuesday, May 12th. How to get to be May 12th here, 2026. We're Armstrong and Getty, and we approve of this program.
0: Let's begin then officially according to FCC rules and regulations. Here we go, at Mark.
2: So when I'm mayor, my plan is, first 3 weeks, signs up across the city. No more nakedness. No more drug use. No more robbing. No more shit.
3: No more burning dogs in the streets.
2: No more dog abuse.
1: What? What the hell is that?
0: That's Spencer Pratt talking about L.A. He's going to enforce the law, to quote the hot-selling Armstrong and Getty t-shirt at the Armstrong and Getty store, armstrongandgetty.com.
1: Wow, that's an attention-getter.
0: Yeah, he's executive producer Hansen quoted a cop he knows in, I think it was the L.A. area. It might have been San Diego. It doesn't matter because San Diego's falling apart, too, which is tragic, but who said, "There's one junkie gal I've seen naked more than I've seen my wife naked."
1: Wow.
0: Oh, yeah. Nudity and public sex, not to mention the pit bulls running wild and shooting up in the streets and utter disregard for the law. It's, you know, you told a story yesterday of they wouldn't give you the syringe, just the syringe part at the pharmacy to give your son medicine. Down the street, they hand out needles to junkies. Somebody blanking explain that to me. That's Calunicornia logic.
1: Right. I noticed pulling into the radio station today, driving by the drug addicts. A lot of them get up early. You got to admire their, you know, willing to take on the day. Sun's up, I'm up, huh? YOLO, you only live once. Let's get up and get after it.
0: Yeah, I got to the radio ranch. What time was it? 5 o'clock in the morning? And a young bicyclist pedaled right by me. It was an early bike ride. I admire his commitment to fitness.
1: Getting some exercise before.
0: Yeah. He was oddly dressed for a road bicyclist, but to each their own.
1: I admire the fact that why do they get up so early?
0: They're still up.
1: They're still up? They're from not their getting up early?
0: Yeah. Okay. They're going home to bed.
1: Gotcha.
0: Home, quote unquote.
1: Yeah.
0: Tent.
1: Anyway, we got more of the headlines that are going on here, and then we'll get into some of the story. Love the way Jon Stewart on The Daily Show last night handled the whole freaking Hanta thing. He, like us, can't understand the coverage of this story. The never-ending, nothing is happening. Well, then why are we talking about it? Very weird.
0: The healthy people who are not at risk have been brought to Nebraska, whether they are in isolation, because we keep reporting on it.
1: Right. So we got a lot more in the way. Stay here.
4: Armstrong and Getty.
0: Your personal information is valuable and far more accessible than you realize.
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1: I just saw this Inside the Business headline. CBS News boss Barry Weiss blindsided 60 Minutes icon Leslie Stahl giving that Netanyahu interview to Major Garrett, which was kind of surprising. I'd never seen Major Garrett. I didn't even know he was part of 60 Minutes. He had the big lead story Sunday night.
2: I thought that was a good interview.
1: Yeah, it was good.
2: I thought he was fair, asked the right questions. I was surprised by the tone of it.
1: And he's not 150.
2: No.
1: He might be 60, but that's young by 60 Minutes standards.
2: We have some clips of that we ought to play later on in the show. It's pretty interesting. Pretty interesting.
1: Here's my favorite headline, and I'll let you run with it. California mayor charged with working for Chinese government. We got to do that story. It's amazing. We got a mayor in a California city. It was actually an employee of the Communist Party of China.
2: Wow. Nice. So we touched on the fact that the president said the Iran ceasefire agreement is on life support with about a 1% chance to live. We'll play you that audio, too. They're still covering the Hanta virus at the Free Press. We actually got a really good email from somebody saying, you know, this strain, she said, I'm not worried about it. We'll read some of it later. But this strain is not good because a lot of people were exposed to it, blah, blah, blah. Clearly, it's not COVID-like, but it's a story worth covering.
1: For like a day.
2: Yeah. Let's see.
1: Two weeks ago.
2: The shooter at the correspondence dinner just pleaded not guilty in federal court. Good luck with that, chum. Let's see. You got, President Trump endorsed a temporary suspension of the federal gas tax in an interview Monday.
1: That'd be, you're probably wondering, like I did, how much that is. So I ChatGPT'd it. It's about 18 cents a gallon for your regular gas and something like 22, 23 cents a gallon for your diesel. How much you would notice that I don't know, because by next week, whatever you're buying is probably going to be 18 to 23 cents more expensive.
2: Yeah.
1: Did you know that brings in $2 billion a month to the federal government? That tax?
2: That's amazing. A lot of money. Yeah. Yeah. So what that would be, $1.60. So it'd be $16 for a $20 tank. Is that right? No, it's 18 cents per gallon.
1: Right.
2: Right. So you do the math. You're good at math. Well, it'd save you a little money anyway.
1: Okay.
2: Go to 40.
1: With inflation where it is, about a cup of coffee.
2: Or, a nice cup of coffee with like some mocha in it. Virginia Democrats filed an emergency appeal with the U.S. Supreme Court asking it to halt the Virginia Supreme Court ruling that struck down their redistricting measure. It's amazing the rhetoric that's flying around over this. And God, you know, Trump does play fast and loose with some of the institutions of the country in the way I don't like. But the Democrats are systematically tearing down respect for all of the important institutions in the country, including the Supreme Court, over and over again. What they're saying about the Virginia Supreme Court ruling is utterly, utterly dishonest. Saying the out of control court. Go ahead. Sorry.
1: Enjoying my delicious coffee.
2: Well, you're not going to have money for it soon unless they cut the gas tax.
1: They're saying the
2: Supreme Court's out of control and it's a Republican court and they didn't want us to be able to. They fixed the election. Supreme Court just said, no, there's a procedure for amending the Constitution. You guys didn't follow it. You got to do it right. That's it.
1: Yeah, they have their own Constitution with their own rules, just like every other state. I like that the coverage has now switched to. The national coverage has now switched to gerrymandering's out of control. We need to put an end to it. You were fine with it up until last week when the Democrats, it looked like they were going to get the upper hand on all the gerrymandering. Then it would have switched to the Republicans are going to come out like 10 seats ahead, it looks like, currently, in the whole gerrymandering wars. Now, all of a sudden, gerrymandering is bad again. Everybody's so transparent.
2: Yeah. Speaking of which, here's one of those headlines you love. Supreme Court overturns dismissal of Alabama redistricting map.
1: Whew.
2: So which one?
1: I don't know.
2: I don't know either.
1: Negates the rejection of the stay.
2: Which was overturned, yes.
1: We got more on the way and we'll try to explain it to you. Stay here.
0: Armstrong and Getty.
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1: Hi, I'm Dr. Mary Claire Haver. I'm a board-certified obstetrician, gynecologist, and certified menopause practitioner. 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Yet here's the reality. 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And then, when we hit midlife, the world looks away. But women are waking up, and they're saying hell no. That's why I'm bringing you Unpaused. This is not just another women's health podcast. 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
1: The war with Iran, of course, looms large over this meeting, but trade is arguably the top issue on the agenda. A lot has changed since the last time Presidents Trump and Xi met face-to-face in October in South Korea, but the big issues are largely the same. Trade and technology, Taiwan, and the fentanyl crisis.
2: Yeah, and everybody says that Iran is going to play a big role, which is unfortunate because I was looking forward to what Trump and Xi would come up with about AI, what the discussion would be like. But I think Iran's going to be front and center.
3: Where do you think the pressure is going to come from the Iran conflict? Is China going to be, does China see it as an advantage? We can really press Trump because he's on the ropes with Iran.
2: I don't know.
3: Or is Trump thinking they're desperate for the oil?
2: I've heard pundits on both sides of that Xi is liking us wearing down our military stockpile and being distracted. On the other hand, they get like all their energy is imported and 80% of it or something like that comes from the Strait of Hormuz. So,
3: right. Yeah. Interesting. Go on, Michael.
1: White House official says more than a dozen business leaders, including several tech executives, will join President Trump in Beijing Thursday and Friday when he meets with President Xi. The list includes Tesla CEO Elon Musk, Boeing CEO Kelly Ortberg, and outgoing Apple CEO Tim Cook. BlackRock CEO Larry Fink is also set to attend, along with the chief executives of Goldman Sachs, MasterCard, Visa, and several others, putting a major emphasis on landing a new trade deal with China.
3: It's really quite the gallery of CEOs that are going over with Trump. I kind of like it as a flex.
2: I wonder what those meetings are like. Do they actually like get anything accomplished in those meetings? Or is everything accomplished behind the scenes? Because you got two old men who don't speak each other's language listening to interpreters all day long. I just can't imagine much happening.
3: Well, she's the decision maker, and Trump is to a large extent, although the problem with Xi is how many times has he committed to buy a zillion American soybeans or whatnot? Mm-hmm. And he just doesn't.
2: Mm-hmm.
3: Yeah, I don't know. We'll have to see.
2: Stop sending us fentanyl. Stop stealing all our technology. Stop hacking into our businesses.
3: Stop sending spies. Of course, that, you know, we are at such a disadvantage as an open society versus not only a closed-ish society, but a omnipresent, all-powerful surveillance state. It's a tough fight for us.
2: Yeah, we didn't mention the now former mayor of Arcadia, which is a suburb of L.A., who turned out to be working for the Chinese Communist Party. She resigned yesterday. But she's been on the city council and involved in everything in a suburb of Los Angeles for years.
3: Yeah.
2: Reporting directly back to President Xi and spreading propaganda best she could about how there's not actually slaves and the Uyghurs aren't being abused and all this different sort of stuff.
3: Oh, yeah. Trying to whip up Chinese Americans to hate America and remember the motherland. Yeah, and the point was made, and it was a great one. I was reminded of this last night, that there have been stories about, like, small town or smallish town governors who seem to be up-and-comers. Like, they're being talked about for maybe Congress someday. The Chinese will target you at that point in your career. Like Eric Swalwell. When Fang Fang was doing the bing-bong with him, he was not a powerful man at all. But he was an up-and-comer. So America is lousy with Chinese spies.
2: I bet they get the word fast, too, if it's a guy that has a reputation for you can send an attractive woman at him and throw him off his game pretty easily.
3: Right. I told this story the other day to somebody about my first job out of college. It was in the convention and visitors industry. And the first trip I made with my boss, he said, look, they may, like, send food or booze or whatever, or even, like, a girl up to your room. He said, don't start down that road, because it will happen.
2: Really?
3: Yeah, because they...
2: Even at your level?
3: Oh, I know. It was ridiculous. It didn't happen, by the way, honey. It absolutely did not happen.
2: To get you on the hook for later, in case you became more important, because...
3: Yeah, I think so. Yeah, and... not for blackmail either, but he warned that once you start down that road, you find yourself in some interesting positions, ethically speaking, that
2: your
3: are pretty
2: behind your head. You mean like that kind of interesting
3: no,
2: position?
3: No, indeed. Impossible and unpalatable. but you know, they would have you in a position you didn't want to be in. The whole point being, if they could get, you know, the plumbers union or the, you know, association of what's its to come to Birmingham, Alabama, instead of Milwaukee or whatever, that made them tons and tons of money. So yeah, they would be very generous with their gifts. Anyway, what was that? How did we get on that?
2: You mentioned Milwaukee. You see that guy? I think he owns the Milwaukee Bucks. That billionaire, that Chinese woman. There's no mention of her being tied to China, but she was.
3: Oh right.
2: She contacted him through social media. Just like direct messaged him, hey, how would you like to go out, and had sex with him right away. Mm-hmm. Then hits him with a, yeah, I videotaped all that, and I'm going to tell all your coworkers and your wife, and right. I want half of your fortune.
3: Yeah, yeah. And now, thanks for reminding me why I brought that up, the whole Swalwell Fang Fang Chinese spies thing. And what they do, whether you're a Chinese national or an American, is they get you in a slightly compromised position, then they inch you over the line of illegality, or, you know, something seriously unethical or immoral or something like that, by using the leverage of the last thing you did. So it's like nudging blackmail to the point where they sink the hook into you. Now, you can't come clean.
2: When I was in Russia, a woman approached me that was clearly a woman of the night in my fancy hotel, like in the hotel. But I don't know if that was a, you know, it might just have been American businessman on, you know, by sure. himself in a hotel seems yeah. like a good place if you're a hooker.
3: Right.
2: But I,
3: lonely guy with hard currency. Yeah. Heck yeah.
2: But certainly could have been some sort of, we don't know who he is, but might as well get him compromised. That's the last thing I would do in a million years. Good Lord. Who knows what's going to happen with some random Russian woman in your room? Jesus.
3: Oh yeah. I know. Yeah. Picture yourself dismembered and see if your arousal doesn't subside.
2: Oh, my God.
3: Shallow grave out in the woods of Kirkutsk or whatever.
2: I know.
3: Oh, speaking of which, my God, remind me to tell you about the Russian soldier who was just captured by the Ukrainians, talking about how just horrible their situation is. Oh, man. Putin is on the ropes.
2: More yeah, on that to come. I saw some story today about some one-armed guy that they had sent in a battle.
3: With two plates in his head. He got blowed up completely, and the minute he could get back on his feet, they sent him to lead a try to, you know, gain another 15 yards of ground.
2: Wow. That would suck.
3: Please.
2: Yeah, some more on that war a little bit later. Anyway, so is Trump in China right now?
3: He lifted off, I believe, Tuesday morning as we speak. Okay. Yes. Yeah. Go see Winnie the Pooh. Trying to get a pot of trade honey. Wasn't worth it. Yeah, but that metaphor.
2: I don't know what sort of, like you said, I don't understand what these deals with China are, because they, similar to dealing with Iran, they lie all the time. So mm-hmm. I don't understand what having a bit of handshake, we agree to only use AI for good. Like, well, okay, sure.
3: Well, that one's extra stupid, for sure. The trade stuff, you can make it a little better for a while. You can get them to agree to something, and they'll follow through, see you follow through for a while. It's you know, it's a situation that can't be saved or fixed. It can just be managed.
2: Did you see any of the most sanctimonious thing on all of television last night? Well, where all five of the late night hosts joined Stephen Colbert for his final week of broadcasting.
3: I missed that.
2: All of them were there. Jimmy Kimmel, John Oliver, Seth Myers, and a missing one. Anyway, the mainstream media is really loving that gathering and everything like that, and positioning it all. And there's a lot of commentary on this last night among them, just positioning it all as like them versus Trump.
3: Yeah.
2: And NPR had the coverage about the Colbert Show going away and it being Trump, the federal government cracking down on him. And I don't like the government going after talk show hosts for what they say as a talk show host.
3: Or news shows or anything else. No.
2: But, no mention of the fact that those shows no longer are viable. They don't make any sense financially.
3: No, there's no reason they should exist.
2: No, there's no reason. If you started today, you wouldn't say, let's have a show with like 500 employees that costs us gazillions of dollars to make every night that hardly anybody watches.
3: Because people need to watch something. something late at night and there's nothing else on.
2: Right. Yeah. Right. So no, you wouldn't create it from scratch today if you're starting over. And no mention of that on it. And I remember when all this blew up originally, I went back and looked up the numbers. Johnny Carson, way back in the day, he was like a quarter of NBC's revenue or something like that.
3: Yeah.
2: Like just a huge deal. Whereas Colbert is like loses money for the network. And why would they continue? But anyway, all the hosts got together to solidarity to stand up resistance against, you know, the government's cracking down on late night talk shows. No, time is cracking down on late night talk shows. That's what really is happening.
3: Sure, technology.
2: And, you know, other options, other things to watch.
3: Yeah.
2: They made the argument that across all five shows, if you include online videos, they're more impactful than Johnny Carson was at the time, which I don't even know if I believe that. It's impossible to measure the impact of people clicking on YouTube videos.
3: Right. Right. Yeah, I don't know much about that market. It's significant, but yeah, I don't know. A word from our friends at Rough Greens. 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And that's what Rough Greens is all about. Nutrition. 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
2: So we will get into, speaking of late night talk shows, The Daily Show making fun of the news coverage around the hantavirus, which I couldn't agree with Jon Stewart more on that, and a bunch of other news of the day. Stick around.
0: Armstrong and Getty.
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1: I didn't realize this. Trump had 55 posts in 3 hours last night.
2: Holy cow.
1: On a wide range of topics.
2: 55?
1: Really all over. I mean, like, he was all worked up about things Obama did and Biden did and Hillary did and some TikToks he'd seen. And
2: wow.
1: How does he have time for that? He gets all geeked up like an athlete before a game. I think.
2: Or a, you know, cokehead.
1: He's definitely not that.
2: Yeah.
1: He doesn't even drink coffee.
2: Right.
1: But, you know, he's going to meet with Xi, and he's probably ramping himself up for this whole thing, and he's just, so he posts all these different things.
2: Speaking of which, I was tubing last night, as they used to say back in the 80s, and I came across a fantastic documentary about Bobby Keys. Perhaps the greatest rock and roll sax player of all time. In fact, I'd say he is.
1: I don't know if I've ever heard that name. Who do you play for?
2: Oh, my God. Everybody. The Rolling Stones. Every great, Brown Sugar. Gosh, he's played on a million hit records. He's the greatest rock and roll sax player of all time. He's also a legendary partier. Lifelong great friend of Keith Richards. Don't watch. I'm normally very responsible about my weekday imbibing. Don't watch a documentary about one of the great partiers in rock and roll history while you're trying to have one drink. It doesn't work.
1: That's funny.
2: It does not work. Oh, man. I'll come up with a list of songs for you. Anyway, here's your freedom.
1: What were you enjoying?
2: Scotch.
1: On a Monday night. Scotch on a Monday night.
2: Yeah,
1: there you go.
2: Yeah. The Glenmorangie 14 year in particular. Freedom loving quote of the day, Michael. Here it is. Passed along by Greg in Brookhaven, Mississippi. Never had the pleasure of being in Brookhaven, Greg. Maybe someday. This is a quote, Jack, from Zeno of Citium. You don't hear Zeno of Citium quoted enough.
1: I don't
2: know
1: him or that saxophone player.
2: No. I don't know if Bobby Keys has ever been. I'll bet he has been to Brookhaven, Mississippi. Anyway, nothing is more hostile to a firm grasp of knowledge than self-deception.
1: And that's that whole Orwell quote about the hardest thing to do is see, you know, your hand right in front of your face.
2: When a person starts believing things about themselves or the world without checking whether they are true, they slowly move away from real knowledge. This is what he means by self-deception. Does not always come from lying in a direct way. Often it happens quietly when someone convinces themselves that their version of events is correct, even when evidence suggests otherwise.
1: Oh, man, that's a tough one.
2: Yeah, it is a tough one. Mailbag.
1: Could talk about that all day.
2: Yeah. Yep. Drop us a note, mailbag at armstrongandgetty.com. Funny note here from Anna Luisa, Luddite in sunny La Mesa. My favorite recent chatbot answer. Recently asked my free chatbot for the distance from San Diego to London. The first two times it gave me the standard miles estimated flight time with this note. Driving is not recommended as it requires crossing the Atlantic Ocean. What? Not recommended? About 10 minutes later, I asked it a third time. It changed its mind. Now the note read, driving is impossible. And she says, why did it change its mind?
1: Right.
2: Yeah, that's an interesting, I don't know. And then this from Paolo, who frequently writes about AI matters and how the bots actually work. To illustrate how little chatbots actually, quote unquote, know and why we shouldn't be surprised when they say something stupid. Imagine you train a neural network, the technology behind modern AI systems, on the world's easiest task. You give it one number, and you want it to give you back the exact same number. If you feed it 5, it should answer 5. If you feed it 27, it should answer 27. A human understands the rule almost instantly. Yeah, just repeat the number. I get it. A neural network does not discover that rule in the human sense. It does not suddenly realize, oh, I'm supposed to leave the number unchanged. Instead, it slowly adjusts millions or billions of tiny internal settings until its answers start looking close to the example it has seen. So if you give it, say, 257, it may respond 257.1, despite the fact you've shown it millions of examples where the correct answer was exactly the same as the input. That kind of network can get extremely close to copying the number correctly, but no amount of training will make it perfect for every possible number. That's mind-blowing.
1: So our One More Thing podcast we did yesterday, we got into all the rules that exist with the different chatbots.
2: Yeah,
1: and
2: super interesting.
1: Some of the chatbots have just a few rules, and some of them have lots of rules about what they will say or how they're supposed to approach it, including which one was it that had no, do not bring up raccoons, was, I think that's ChatGPT.
2: Right. Or gremlins.
1: Yes.
2: Or gnomes, unless you're specifically asked, don't talk about raccoons. Like, wait, what? Very, very odd. Very funny. The Armstrong and Getty One More Thing podcast from Monday, May the 11th. Oh, speaking of which, I've got a big AI story coming out, coming up. Grok is in trouble. The story posits that ChatGPT is Coke, Claude is Pepsi, and Grok is RC Cola.
1: Really?
2: Yeah, it's hurting. Anyway, Paolo goes on to understand that these systems do not understand sameness. It does not possess the abstract concept, leave the number unchanged. It simply behaves as though it understands those things so convincingly that its behavior is indistinguishable from behavior that demonstrates real understanding. Interesting. Okay, moving along.
1: Your rating of the of those companies, is that their AI? I only know about the chatbots. I don't use AI for anything but the chatbots.
2: Right.
1: So I don't know how good anybody, any of those companies are at the really complicated stuff. That is what actually AI is.
2: Right. Right. Yeah. The agents and that sort of thing. Yeah. I got this note from Julie who says, let me be clear. I'm not in any kind of panic over the Hanna virus. This super hard to spread virus infected at least 11 of the 150 people aboard the ship. The three who died, the ship's doctor, the ship's guide, a Spanish passenger, patient in critical care in France whose condition is rapidly deteriorating. Someone in Nebraska, et cetera, et cetera. And she says the fact that this Andes strain can be spread person to person, which is very, very rare, and seemed to be just from people in the same room, not intimate contact. And the fact that it has a long incubation period, reports seem to have settled on 42 days. She says, yeah, it's worth a little concern at least.
1: All right. If you say so, enjoy the endless coverage every single day for weeks and weeks and weeks.
2: Your lack of care is going to get you the rat virus.
0: Armstrong and Getty.
3: I know that hiring can be challenging. You sort through tons of resumes and you get too many so-so applicants. You're just waiting for someone to match your role perfectly. Well, now there's a place where you can meet them.

0: I would say the ceasefire is on massive life support, where the doctor walks in and says, sir, your loved one has approximately a 1% chance of living. They give us a stupid, it's a stupid proposal. That piece of garbage they sent us, I didn't even finish reading it. They said, I'm not going to waste my time reading it.
1: Donald Trump yesterday on the proposal that they sent back, Iran sent back to us, is such an odd manner. It's like if the doctor came in and said, sir, your loved one has a 1% chance of surviving.
2: Sir. Yeah, didn't even finish reading it. Boy, they're blasting him on Morning Joe for that. The president isn't even, sir, he wouldn't even read the
1: really?
2: Proposal.
1: Really? I wouldn't. If the first line said reparations, I'd right. be, okay, I'm done.
2: Yeah, right. We get to keep the straight. You pay us back for all the damage you've done.
1: I'm going to read all the fine print after that.
2: Not only are we going to develop weapons, you got to give us some. Nuclear weapons. Right. Yeah, why would you read that? It was an FU.
1: Yeah.
2: A middle finger, but yeah. with diplomatic cover of saying it was a counterproposal. For whom, I don't know, to try to win the war. Well, you know, part of it's to bolster the American left. I just gave myself the answer. They are giving the American left a club to beat Trump with, and the American left takes it because they hate their country and they hate the president.
1: Here's ABC's report on how things are going.
3: Iran took 10 days to respond to President Trump's one-page proposal meant to set the stage for peace talks. According to Iranian state media, their demands call for the U.S. to pay reparations, lift sanctions, and give them control of the Strait of Hormuz. Iran would not commit to any changes to its nuclear program until those conditions are met. Iran's top negotiator warning, our armed forces are ready to deliver a well-deserved response to any aggression.
1: So it is a 100% stalemate, call it a quagmire if you like that word now, and we have the ability to change the dynamics of that by bombing the crap out of them. Otherwise, they clearly think they've got the upper hand. I mean, why would they wait 10 days to respond with, oh, on that offer you made us, F you. Why would they wait 10 days? Because they think time is on their side.
2: Correct.
1: They think the days going by puts more pressure on Trump with his poll numbers or the price of gas or inflation that came out today or whatever, as opposed to Trump thinks every day that goes by, they're losing whatever it is, $500 million of revenue or something. They must not be worried about that.
2: Especially because the IRGC doesn't give a crap about the people of Iran. They machine gunned them in the streets. That's your first clue that they're not that compassionate if, you know, unemployment surges and people are having trouble buying groceries. You're willing to machine gun somebody. You don't care really whether they suffer. So given the current status of things, if all you care about is your elite, yeah, they're fine. We need to blow up everything that floats from military craft to those fast boats to rubber freaking ducks. If they're within 25 miles
1: rubber
2: of the
1: ducks.
2: Coast of Iran, anything that floats are going to blow out of the water. Yeah, you're going to, you know, we've got that ratchet up the pain. The current thing is just ridiculous. The current situation.
1: The Wall Street Journal's take on it was that the U.S. and Iran are locked in a stalemate because neither one wants to resume fighting. Well, if there is fighting, we're on the winning side of that, if there's fighting. So I can't imagine. There's only two ways out. Either Trump accepts, I guess they control the Strait of Hormuz
2: which
1: now.
2: Which is international waters, for God's sakes.
1: And I guess they'll continue to try to get a nuclear weapon, and I guess they'll keep their uranium, and we'll end this. That's not
2: whoops.
1: An option, is it?
2: Whoops.
1: Yeah, whoops. No. Guess that didn't work the way I thought. That's not an option, is it?
2: No.
1: No, surely not.
2: No.
1: God, you talk about a legacy killer.
2: Oh. Oh, yeah. I mean, he would be the lamest of ducks. Humiliated.
1: That'd be all he'd be remembered for, perhaps. Even with all the things in it that has gone on in two presidencies, maybe the only thing he'd be remembered for is starting a war in which the combatant came out better than when it started.
2: I wonder, because Donald J. is so mercurial.
1: I don't think he's going to do that, by the way.
2: Right. No, I don't either. It's so obviously a horrible idea. He can't have anybody in his ear saying that's a good idea. Marco wouldn't.
1: No.
2: In any of his 11 jobs. Pete Hegseth wouldn't. Raisin Kane, General Kane wouldn't do
1: that. J.D. Vance.

0: Oh, boy.
1: And he's the vice president.
0: The beard. The beard. Keep your eye. Don't turn your back on the beard. No, he's got to change the math quickly. Because the current situation is... It's better in some ways than the pre-attack situation. In fact, in some pretty significant ways. But in some ways, it's worse. It's just not an acceptable outcome.
1: Well, no... If they end up in control of one of the most important waterways in the world, then they came out of this war better than they went into it. Even losing their navy and everything else, I think. That's a big deal. If that becomes the status quo...
0: It's at least a break even.
1: Wow!
0: Yeah. Oh, what I started to say, and then I distracted myself, is Donald J. is famously mercurial. Often it's not five-dimensional chess, it's changing his mind constantly.
1: Would you like to go through all the tweets, the texts for the social truth post from last night after your sentence?
0: Oh, yes, please. And I can accept if the administration, including Donald J., thought that the Iranians would capitulate more quickly than they are, that they had more disregard for the people and the economy. They were intact enough and unified enough to hang on when we thought they would give up. That's a miscalculation that happens. You can understand that. It's unfortunate, but it happens. If he, as some critics have claimed, thought it would go just like the Maduro thing, we're so great, we're so powerful, I'm so smart, it'll be easy peasy. Well, history and the soon-to-be written books about this episode will be extremely harsh if that's the case.
1: So I think Trump's going to start bombing Iran, and I think it can still come out the way we want it to. But... Trump had 55 Truth Social posts in 3 hours last night.
0: Ooh.
1: He got on a jag of Diet Coke or something.
0: 55 in 3 hours.
1: 10:15 accuses Obama of attempting a coup in 2016. Followed by
0: that's fresh on everybody's mind.
1: Followed by Obama worked with CIA to overthrow Trump. Followed by reposts tweet saying Obama is a traitor and that he should be arrested. I mean, we're so used to this stuff, it doesn't even land. Like, if I didn't come across this particular site, I wouldn't have known that the current president put out a statement last night saying the previous president should be arrested. That used to be a big deal, but it no longer even makes the news.
0: Wow, are we Brazil now?
1: Oh, nobody takes it seriously.
0: You know, it's funny. You read that to me, and I thought, oh, wow, what's next?
1: Nobody takes it seriously. He's not going to do anything. He's just on a jag. He saw something about Obama on... Somebody said something about Obama on a cable news show. And got him all worked up, I would guess.
0: Wow.
1: 1022 attacks Dominion voting systems for the 2020 election, saying they switched votes. 1022 says Fulton County, Georgia had their 2020 fraud exposed. 1023 accuses Obama of making $120 million from Obamacare.
0: He's actually obsessed with the elections. I thought it was just strategic. No, he's obsessed with it.
1: 1023 cites quack lawyer Sidney Powell on the 2020 election. 1024 posts a fake JFK Jr. account that says Obama wiretapped Trump Tower. 1027 demands Senator Mark Kelly resign. 1029 claims neither Biden nor Harris were in charge of the Biden administration. 1029 attacks Fulton County, Georgia again. 1029 posts Fox News clip of Ro Khanna saying something. 10:30 demands Jack Smith be arrested.
0: Wow.
1: 10:30 accuses Obama, Clinton, and Comey of treason. 10:39 reposts a tweet from a MAGA account saying they have a secret intel proving Clinton and Obama committed crimes. 10:39 reposts a MAGA tweet saying Hillary Clinton should be sent to Haiti. Well, that's a good one.
0: Sent to Haiti. Lock her up in Haiti. Lock her up in Haiti.
1: Anyway, it goes on and on with a lot of this sort of stuff.
0: I am no Trump basher. I am no Trump is always right guy. That is not a sign of sound mental health, that list. And keep in mind, how far into the list did you get? A third of the way?
1: Oh, I don't even know if I got
0: quarter?
1: I don't know.
0: That's not good.
1: Well,
0: it's not normal.
1: I'm not of the camp that mainstream media is have been trying to build the narrative since he took office that he's got dementia or he's losing it or whatever, which is weird. So you ignored the last president who clearly actually had dementia.
0: Yeah.
1: And then see, you got to like go overboard trying to build a case on this guy. I think Trump's always been this person. I think in 1982, if he'd had the ability to shoot off his mouth 50 times a night on different topics, he would have.
0: Right.
1: I think that's just the way he's built.
0: He would call magazines and newspapers as his own press secretary or whatever, John Miller, and feed the media quotes. Yeah.
1: 10:40 posts a TikTok video of people stealing from a convenience store, followed by 10:41 posts a TikTok video of someone stealing a DoorDash order, I guess, to show that crime's out of control.
0: Wow.
1: 10:41 accuses Obama, Brennan, and Clinton of sedition and treason again. Going back to that from a half hour earlier.
0: Wow, a half hour later.
1: 10:47 calls Obama the most demonic force in American politics. What was he watching where Barack Obama was the topic? I mean, because that's two presidents ago.
0: He's been weighing in heavily and wildly hypocritically on the redistricting thing.
1: Right, he has. He has been, right.
0: Obama just cannot leave the spotlight. He is so in love with his own influence.
1: Yeah. Yes, Obama said something the other day about the court that was just outrageous from a former president. Of course, nobody
0: it was disgusting.
1: Nobody criticizes that. 10:47 posts a tweet from Mike Flynn saying the 2020 election wasn't fair. Oh my God. 10:49 attacks Dominion voting machines again. You gotta be kidding. The poor guy, I almost feel bad for him that he lays down for bed at night. You know, he sleeps 3 hours a night. Still thinking about Dominion voting machines from 2020. What a torturous way to live your life.
0: I'm telling you, I'm concerned about his mental health. Are you concerned about your health? Probably not. You're young and hale and hearty, but someday you won't be. We never know when we're going to go. Do you have a will? 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
1: But you never know. 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
1: Final one was at 1:13 a.m. Attacks the New York Times for reporting on the reflecting pool.
0: That is abnormal.
1: Who can stay up that late and work the schedule he's got? Oh, my God.
0: He's about to fly halfway around the world to meet Xi Jinping, the most powerful dictator on earth, with enormous, enormous stakes on the table.
1: While running the biggest war in a quarter of a century, at least.
0: Jeez Louise.
1: Isn't it something? Cuckoo. I think that's just the way he's built.
0: Cuckoo. Your counter is...
1: Cool. 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
1: The Los Angeles Lakers season just ended. Final score, Thunder 115, Lakers 110. That means that the Oklahoma City Thunders, the defending champions, have now swept the Lakers out of the playoffs. They swept their first round series as well. This was the closest the Lakers got in any game. They were right there, put up a big fight, but in the end, the defending champs just too much.
2: Well, the main topic out of that last night, if you're a sports fan at all, has been, is that the last game LeBron ever plays? All the movie stars showed up, were there in the front row in case it was LeBron's last game. But I read the LA Times piece last night about LeBron needs to go. Clearly an old man, couldn't even win one game. Their best player and the leading scorer in the NBA was out. And they're playing the defending champions who might be the best team in 10 years.
3: Right.
2: So I don't understand that reasoning at all. He's an old man, but
3: yeah.
2: With Luka, if they had lost to the Thunder, it wouldn't even be that surprising. I don't get it.
3: I remember I used to call sports talk the lowest form of human communication.
2: Above only grunting.
3: Oh, yeah. Barely. That's clickbait. It's like everything. Everything's clickbait.
2: I've got
3: a hot take that's utterly unsupportable, but then we'll take your calls, outraged calls.
2: You're right. When I saw the LA Times headline of it's time for LeBron to go, I clicked on it because I thought, what? How do you make that argument? He's still playing. Okay. He got me to click on it.
3: Yeah.
2: And that's all they care about.
3: Yeah. Yeah. I've gone too far, I think, because New York Times had the 25 greatest American songwriters or something like that.
2: 30 greatest singer-songwriters, yes.
3: It's a rage bait. But, then I thought, I might discover a good songwriter or two. I'll take a look at it. But I refuse to get sucked into the 100 greatest guitar players of all time. How can Hendricks not be blah, blah, blah, blah, blah? No, you're not going to get me. I'm too old and wise.
2: By the way, speaking of sports, they've released all the Tiger Woods video from his flipping yet another car. And on one hand, I regularly argue I'm not sure that the public should get to see or hear all this different stuff, especially when it's a misdemeanor. I don't know if this one's going to be a misdemeanor.
4: It's none of your business.
2: This might be. Anywho, it's amazing how he still had the Tiger Woods swagger.
3: Mm-hmm.
2: Standing there next to a flipped car with the cops about to put him in jail again.
3: Right.
2: I would think at some point you'd feel a little diminished and a little humbled, but not Tiger Woods.
3: Right.
2: He still had I'm the coolest guy in the freaking world.
3: There's the one shot of him looking really weak and, wasted.
2: Yeah, he looks wasted.
3: But that's it. I mean, he looked humbled, but when you see the video, that was just the snapshot that kind of lies. Because, he absolutely was. What's going on, Phyllis?
2: Yeah.
3: I just had to make a call. Give me a second. I got to make this call.
2: And then he's kneeling
3: I'm not going to give you a second.
2: He's kneeling over on the grass with his big buff body and his hat on backwards and his sunglasses on, looking all cool. Dude, you just flipped another car in a residential neighborhood and you're going to jail again.
3: How do you flip a car in a situation like that?
2: I don't know. I don't know how fast you'd have to be going or what you would do.
3: It's a miracle he hasn't hurt anybody but himself.
2: Yeah. And I hope that gets through to him so he doesn't kill some kid on a bike someday.
3: Yeah.
2: God, that's horrifying.
3: So I've lost track. Is he in Tibet re-embracing his Buddhism or in Switzerland at some alleged detox with beautiful views?
2: He's in Arizona doing the sex rehab. Remember, he did that at one time when he got caught.
3: Oh, yeah, sex addict, right.
2: He couldn't stop hitting on the Perkins waitresses.
5: God, Tiger.
3: Yeah, no kidding.
2: He's not an old man either.
3: Oh, no.
2: He's got to come up with a new hobby.
3: Can you get one of those prediction market bets on him having another crack up within a year or two? Because he certainly feels like a crack up to me.
2: He didn't look humbled in that video. He didn't look like a guy who thinks, I need to get my life together. He didn't look like that at all.
3: Yeah. I'm the greatest golfer of all time, but I'm an F up. I didn't see that in his body language.
2: No.
3: Of course, he was wasted.
2: Hey, I think we're going to talk to Katie, the news lady, who's hours away from having a baby.
3: Oh, wow.
2: Yeah. Stay tuned.
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17: I'm Charlie Worzel, and welcome to Galaxy Brain. What's Galaxy Brain? Well, the thing about reality these days is how so much of the time it feels completely surreal. 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
18: John Polk was my nemesis. 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
1: So, Katie Green does our news and is part of the show every day, and she's having a baby, like, very shortly, and we're about to put her on the air, and I think if we can somehow drag out the conversation.
2: Yes.
1: She'll lose track of time and have the baby on the air.
2: Oh.
1: And I think that would really be good for us. And we could sell sponsorships.
2: Oh, yeah. Be a great ratings stunt.
1: This contraction brought to you by Pampers.
2: Wow. Wow. Wow. Can you charge them retroactively for that? Do we have Katie?
1: Yeah.
2: Ladies and gentlemen, the fabulous Katie Green, live from the delivery room, calling in. Hi, Katie.
1: Wow.
3: There would be so many FCC violations if you guys tried to do that stunt. That would not work.
1: You are a dedicated radio professional. Are you actually, you're actually at the hospital in a bed?
3: I am at the hospital in a bed having contractions as we speak.
2: Wow. In the like super nice modern delivery room setting or what?
3: Yeah, it's a beautiful room. It's huge. And I'm the bed's actually comfortable, which is odd. And it's been great.
1: And of course, you didn't know this, but we had a radio contest last week where five listeners got to be there. So if you got the listeners there, we're watching you have the baby. Plus,
3: those are the people that keep coming to the
1: yes,
3: door.
1: Yes, those are listeners who won a contest.
2: Plus, when you signed the paperwork to start working with us, you signed away the naming rights to the baby. So please welcome Baby McBabyface.
3: Damn it. It's always the fine print that I don't read.
2: Right. So how you feeling?
3: I feel pretty good. There was a little bit of a starting process to this whole getting induced thing that involved a balloon and not the type that you would see at a party.
2: Mm.
3: And that was painful. But now that part's over, we're good. And then in about an hour, they're talking about breaking my water, and then little Jack Joe Mike will be here shortly after that.
2: Wow. Wow. In about an hour.
3: Depending on how long it takes from there, but that's apparently when they break that water, that's when it's like go time.
1: Sure. Are you ready to have that baby out of you?
3: Holy hell, am I? over it.
2: You know, Katie, there are a number of steps in the miracle that is having and raising a child where God's plan is so wise. I mean, because childbirth is no walk in the park, and you know that, obviously.
1: I found it fairly easy.
2: Oh, boy. wow, I'd have your head on a swivel walking to your car. All of our women listeners are going to be here to murder you, all the moms anyway. But at the point that you're ready to give birth, you're like, I don't care. Let's get this done. It's like when your kid finally leaves the house, you'd think you'd be heartbroken. But they're so sassy. You're like, yeah, I'm going to cry, but good luck.
3: Right. Yeah. Oh, the amount of people that have told me, you know, really enjoy these last couple of weeks because you're going to miss it. The hell I am.
1: Wow.
3: I've been telling everybody I'm serving him an eviction notice. He's out.
2: Wow. Wow.
1: An eviction notice. That's funny. The time is up.
2: Yeah.
3: It
2: there's a 2-year process for that if you're having a baby in California. So, anyway.
3: Oh, great.
2: Well, you know, we're super crazy excited for you and happy for you and got our fingers crossed and a lot of the folks listening, hopes and prayers and fingers crossed as well.
3: I appreciate you guys very much. And you guys, you'll be on the list of the first to know when he's here. So
1: cool.
3: I'll be texting you guys shortly.
1: Cool. Yeah. We'll announce it on the air then. It's going to happen while we're on the air today. That's crazy.
2: Yeah.
3: Hopefully.
2: Yeah.
3: That's my entire goal is to make sure that it happens while you guys are still on the air.
1: I'm trying to back time it to the top of the hour.
2: What a trooper. Oh my gosh. Hey, give our best to your mom and pop and stay in touch. All right.
3: I absolutely will. Thanks, guys.
4: All right. Okay. Hey, Katie.
2: Good luck.
4: Katie, one big push and just shoot him out.
1: Michael.
3: Thank you, Michael.
4: All right.
3: Spoken like a true doctor who knows what he's doing. Right on.
2: Oh, yeah. Yeah. Yeah. He chat GPT there. All right. Thanks, Katie. Wow. Wow. Wow.
1: I know. Such a big deal.
2: Oh, impossible to summarize.
1: No. There's the life before you had a kid and the life after you had a kid, and they are very different. And not including, and this is the part you just can't possibly know, all the changes that happen in your brain.
2: Mm-hmm.
1: I mean, because of course you can't know. Your brain changes. It literally changes.
2: Neurologically.
1: Your hormones change and your brain changes when you have a baby, when you have a kid. Men and women.
2: Mm-hmm.
1: The responsibility is never. You look at the world differently. Yeah. There's no understanding that unless you've done it.
2: Yeah, the fabulous Caitlin Flanagan, who's we mentioned, I guess, last week, she wrote a great piece for the Free Press, has another piece out. It was for Mother's Day, and she was talking about how, you know, the question of to have a kid or not at all is a thing among young women. And she made the joke that women, young women, are looking at it exactly the way men have been telling women to look at things forever. Logically. And, you know, and the pluses and minuses and blah, blah, blah. And that young women never get the, it is a miracle that will change everything about you in so many good ways. Talk. It's out of fashion. It's just the dollars and cents, convenience, career, vacation will become difficult.
1: Right.
2: I don't get to do things on my schedule anymore. It sounds like a net negative to me.
1: You're right. Nobody talks up the part that most parents talk about being the greatest thing that ever happened in your life.
2: Yeah. Why don't you poll, say, 1,000 parents and ask them, if you could go back again, would you undo it?
1: Oh, God.
2: And look at that teeny tiny number. It's like a trial with no defense attorney. All you have is the prosecution of the idea of motherhood. Talking about women now, obviously. But the defense never gets to speak. It's a weird culture. It's partly that our media and so many of our idea shapers are of a monoculture.
1: I can't believe she called in while we're on the air.
2: I know.
1: Hours before she's going to have a baby.
2: I know.
1: Like maybe an hour before she's going to have a baby.
2: Yeah, we didn't ask her to.
1: No.
2: Yeah. Yeah.
1: Make it clear, we did not demand that she call in.
2: Oh, my God, no.
1: An hour before she's having a baby.
2: No. Wow.
1: Very exciting.
2: You'd hate to get scammed out of your baby. And that's why Incognia is so important. Nah, I didn't have anything better. Your personal information is valuable to scammers, far more accessible than you realize. Every time you shop online, your data is collected, packaged, sold to data brokers. 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
1: Yep. We all know our data's floating around out there, our address, our phone numbers, and all the different stuff. 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
1: How long have the really good painkillers for having a baby been around?
2: Like epidurals and that sort of thing?
1: Yeah.
2: I don't know. That's a great question.
1: But not that long.
2: Yeah, yeah. When was the transition from perfectly sterile, brightly lit operating room with gowns and masks and doctors barking orders and the husband to get the hell out of here? You can't be, you sit in the waiting room. When did that transition to the birthing rooms where, you know, you shouldn't be filthy, but...
1: In the 90s?
2: I don't know.
1: Was it earlier than that?
2: I don't know. Well,
1: when did they stop? I talked about this. Listen, this one horrifies me for whatever reason, because it happened to me. But the whole whisking the baby away from mom.
2: Yeah.
1: When did they stop doing that? Here's your baby. Everything that, you know, intuitively about nature would be mom is going to stay with the baby. I'm sure that's the way it's been for a million years. But we're going to take your baby away and go put it in a room full of screaming babies with bright lights.
2: Right. Yeah.
1: What the hell? Whose idea was that, and how did it last so long? But when did that change? Because they would never do that now.
2: No. As I've made the point before, America fell in love with science in the 20th century and got way carried away.
1: That's what people should think about when you say trust the science.
2: Oh, yeah.
1: Trust the science. You used to grab a newborn and take it away from their mom.
2: Right.
1: Now we've decided, like, the best thing you could possibly do in their entire lives is hand it to mom and have it being laying on mom's chest.
2: Trust the nature. Yeah. Kate, our oldest, was born in 1992, and we had the comfortable, nice birthing room. We're quite pleased with that. And she actually had some significant complications during the birth. The minute they determined she was fine, yeah, she was with mom.
1: Did you ever consider doing the hot tub birth?
2: No.
1: You have the baby in the hot tub?
2: No, I don't really love hot tubs at all, and neither does Judy, so she likes them more than I do.
1: We have some friends that did the home hot tub birth.
2: Really?
1: Yeah, it seemed to be fine.
2: Is the kid underwater?
1: It's a water birth. They call it a water birth.
2: Yeah. Why?
1: It's more natural because that's the way we designed it.
2: Do you have gills, ma'am? The answer is no. Give birth in the air.
1: I think it's
2: not
1: just
2: in the air, but in air.
1: I think it's just hot tubs feel good, so.
2: Yeah, well, it's nothing wrong with that. I get lightheaded in hot tubs if they're over, you know, like a certain temperature. Then I'm afraid I'm going to slip under and drown like Chandler from Friends. From lightheadedness.
1: We start with Katie there in the birthing room, and we end with, don't want to drown like Chandler in a hot tub.
2: Right? Right? That's an embarrassing old bit. You don't want to die a caveman death, but you don't want to die a Hollywood drug addict death either.
1: No, you don't. Okay, as soon as Katie has her baby, she will be calling us back. And
2: I doubt it.
1: You don't think?
2: We'll never hear from her again.
1: Right. Okay, we got more on the way. Stay here.
0: Armstrong and Getty.
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16: General Motors is announcing layoffs. The automaker is cutting between 500 and 600 white-collar jobs. The positions are in information technology around the world as GM focuses on artificial intelligence and other skill sets. Economists are skeptical of the financial windfall promises for cities hosting the World Cup this summer, including Houston and Dallas. The security costs alone are enormous.
17: We feel like that threat level is extremely high, especially in soft areas outside of the stadiums.
16: Houston officials have noted the city will be lucky to break even. Homeland Security Secretary Mark Wayne Mullen says they're expecting 5 million people from all over the world.
17: For 39 days, we're going to have basically 78 Super Bowls.
16: Inflation and rising costs aside, 4 out of 5 consumers say they've made an impulse buy in 2026. Mark Mayfield with the details.
18: A new survey from marketing agency PartnerCentric found that more than half of shoppers say their budget is tighter this year. Gen Z and millennial consumers are the most likely to have made an impulse buy, with food being the top category. Clothes came in a close second, followed by electronics. The head of PartnerCentric credits the desire for a small reward when things get expensive and stressful. Watch me
16: dance. Dua Lipa is suing Samsung after they allegedly used her likeness to sell TVs without any compensation. She's filed a $15 million lawsuit, and eBay has rejected GameStop's takeover bid. Matt Mattinson with more.
19: The auction site called GameStop CEO Ryan Cohen's unsolicited $56 billion proposal neither credible nor attractive. Among the concerns eBay cited included the uncertainty regarding the video game retailer's financing proposal. GameStop had said it had a $20 billion financing commitment along with $9 billion in cash, leaving a big funding gap. Cohen previously told CNBC he was ready to take his offer directly to shareholders if eBay rejected the proposal.
16: I'm Monica Nelson with your consumer and business news.

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1: It's the call of the wild. Or maybe just the call of nature. But crowds,
2: I want to go in there and eat,
1: are going bananas for the baby boom at the LA Zoo.
3: So which one's your favorite?
4: I can't say that.
1: Megan Fox is the senior animal keeper. Now in her troop, 5 new infant great apes.
4: Some of these moms I've known for 30 years. To see them with their babies is just very special.
2: Look at the baby!
1: The zoo is now home to a baby gorilla, a baby orangutan, and 3 baby chimpanzees, all born in less than 5 months, all endangered species.
5: First of all, you can't be named Megan Fox and be a zookeeper. You got to change your name. You're probably born with that name, but there are famous sex bots with that name. Also, she had vocal fry. What a zookeeper has. Ah, the monkey was so amazing.
6: Time to feed the monkeys.
5: How LA is that? Even to work at the LA Zoo, you have to have vocal fry.
6: You've got to be world weary, cynical. You have to have ennui about your apes. Yeah. Well, it's fun, baby. Baby beasts. People love baby beasts. People love babies in general.
5: That's why we paired that with Katie's announcement that she's having a baby any moment. Speaking of cynical, Jon Stewart, pretty cynical about the coverage of the freaking hantavirus. Maybe we'll play a little bit from The Daily Show in hour 3.
6: Yeah, yeah, indeed. Couple of international flavored stories. First of all, Wall Street Journal with a piece about this ex-convict who was conscripted into the Russian forces, or he might have volunteered, I don't know, in that recruiting drive where if you did something completely heinous, but you're willing to go serve as machine gun fodder in Ukraine, we'll let you loose. But so he got conscripted into the army one way or another. He got half blowed up. He's missing part of his right arm, has 2 titanium plates in his head. And as they say, he might not seem like the best soldier to put in the vanguard of a military offensive. But for quite a few days last year, he was at the tip of Russia's spear, trying to pierce Ukraine's defenses in the kind of infantry assault that's yielding meager gains and heavy losses for Russian troops. And they describe his mission, which was just spending human lives like I don't know what. Just horrific. Just a terrible strategy, incredibly costly, to gain practically nothing. But they did it over and over and over again. They make the point that this guy's short stint last year in the vanguard of Russia's army offers a glimpse of the tactics Russia is employing to eke out battlefield advances in Ukraine. And it's just incredibly expensive and futile.
5: Yeah. So part of our problem in trying to exert deterrence around the world is we don't want to lose any soldiers, which is, you know, obviously good on one hand. My brother was in the military in war zones for a very long time. But, you know, you can't win battles without some willingness to risk lives.
6: Sure.
5: But, man, if we lost 100 guys like this weekend in Iran, it would be the biggest story in America.
6: Mm-hmm.
5: Russia is losing 20 to 30,000 guys killed or wounded every month. 20 to 30,000 a month.
6: Wow.
5: And have been for years.
6: So they mentioned Putin at the Red Square military parade the other day, the Victory Day parade. He reiterated his commitment to a Russian victory, but also suggested the war was drawing to a close. There are signs that his army's methods are losing even their limited effectiveness. Losses are so heavy that this fella who we're talking about, a former heroin addict who was jailed on drug charges after his previous frontline stint and injury, rejoined the army in return for freedom after 6 months service. He said he and many in the Russian army think the war is a deliberate campaign to purge society of those on the lowest rungs, culling the downtrodden, the homeless, and the prison populations.
5: Wow.
6: 'Cause they can't figure out why you would spend the lives on so little gain, unless that's the point. Not a bug, it's features, they say. And Ukrainian soldiers are baffled by the number of Russians pressing forward under fire. It's like shooting sitting ducks.
5: God, that's brutal.
6: Can you imagine? The Ukrainians are saying, what are they doing? We're just going to kill those guys. Here they come again.
5: Yeah.
6: I guess we'll kill them.
5: That is so brutal.
6: Yeah, it is.
5: That is the history of Russian wars, though. They've won a lot of wars or a lot of battles that way.
6: You want something a little more life-affirming? How much do I love this story? The world's most surprising capitalist makeover is underway in Sweden.
5: I read about that.
6: Shaking up the cradle to grave, huge government, huge spending, huge tax system, embracing individual initiative, capitalism, free enterprise.
5: Lower taxes.
6: Yeah.
5: Finally, the country that the Bernie Sanderses of the world have been throwing at you your whole life works in Sweden, a tiny little monochromatic country.
6: Right.
5: And it only works for a while is the thing with socialism. Socialism does work really cool for a little while. Problem is it doesn't have legs.
6: Yep. Yep. Today, nearly half of primary health care clinics are privately owned. One in three public high schools is privately run, up from 20% in 2011. School operators are listed on the stock exchange. And they make the point that Sweden's experience has lessons good and bad for other rich countries, including the U.S., where Zoran Mamdani is trying to turn New York into Sweden. And the capitalist makeover has allowed Sweden to do what few industrialized countries have managed in recent years, hell ever, shrink the size of the state. It's enabled the government to sharply lower taxes, and economists say has sparked a surge in entrepreneurship and economic growth. Wow, the free market's better than government control. Damn, I wish we'd known that.
5: I wonder how that happened. I mean, how did the laying around retiring at 50 crowd decide they're willing to embrace the free market, which is not as comfortable?
6: We could dig into this more. There's quite a bit to be said, but their total social spending has fallen to 24% of their gross domestic product, which is similar to us. We spend about 24% of our GDP on social programs. We borrow a lot of it and make our kids pay it off later or inflate away the debt. But that's well below 24%, well below the over 30% for countries like France and Italy.
5: We got this text before we take a break. If Katie has her baby before the end of the show, I'll eat my husband's truck. A reference to a bet I made years ago. My labor was 26 hours, but prayers for all the details for her to hope it goes great.
6: Yeah.
5: 26 hour labor.
6: That was like Judy. Oh, it was not good.
5: That's a long time.
6: Yeah.
5: All right, we got more to come. Hope you can stick around. If you miss it, get the podcast, Armstrong and Getty On Demand.
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10: A meeting in China. I'm Ted Lindner, Fox News. President Trump on his way to Beijing to meet with the Chinese President Xi Jinping for a two-day summit to discuss future deals between the two countries. This comes as America and Iran are in an ongoing conflict, and there's no sign of an upcoming peace deal. The president speaking to reporters outside the White House on Tuesday before leaving for China, saying again that Iran wants to make a deal.
11: Their military's gone. It's wiped out. And we're only going to make a good deal. We'll see what happens, but I believe that one way or the other, it's going to be very good for the American people, and I think actually very good for the Iranian people.
10: The president stopping in Alaska before he made his way to Beijing, expected to arrive in a few hours. He says that any peace deal will not include a nuclear weapon for Iran. The two-day summit comes as China is looking to expand its global influence. Fox Business Network's Lydia Hu explains how this could be a problem for American farmers.
12: Foreign foreign ownership of American farmland is growing. That's why it's a problem. Nearly 46 million acres of American farmland are owned by foreigners. China's share, they own almost 250,000 acres nationwide. That is less than 1% of all foreign-owned farmland, but it's the concentration of that ownership in just a handful of states and by a handful of companies. There are five companies that account for roughly 92% of Chinese-held farmland in the United States. That's outsized influence.
10: The Panama Canal, also a major issue after a Panamanian court ruled earlier this year that a Hong Kong-based firm can no longer operate both ends of the canal. U.S. officials say China's retaliating by detaining dozens of Panama-flagged ships since March. The canal handles more than 40% of U.S. container traffic, worth roughly $270 billion in goods each year. 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
10: Shelley Capito, who had the backing of President Trump, has won the Republican nomination for U.S. Senate in West Virginia, while Democrats nominated Rachel Anderson. Carol Miller won the Republican nomination for U.S. House in West Virginia's 1st Congressional District, while Vince George won the Democrat nomination on Tuesday night. In Nebraska, Pete Ricketts won the Republican nomination for Senate, while Cindy Burbank won the Democrat nomination. And in the governor's race in Nebraska, Jim Pillen wins the Republican nomination. The Democrats get Lynn Walz. Potentially dark times at Hershey Park in Pennsylvania. Fox's Tom Rigotti with more.
25: 200 unionized maintenance workers may go on strike. Workers at the Pennsylvania Park, the Hotel Hershey, and the Giant Center rejected what Hershey Entertainment and Resorts describes as its last, best, and final contract offer after months of negotiations. The stalemate sets the stage for a union vote authorizing a 3-day strike this week that could impact operations just days ahead of the scheduled start of their summer season. However, park officials say they're still on track to open daily on May 21st. Tom Rigotti, Fox News.
10: President Trump defending his economic policies in a report shows surging inflation.
26: The consumer price index jumped 3.8% in April, the largest increase in 3 years, outpacing wage gains. President Trump says the inflation is short-term, tied to the Iran war.
27: Now, with all of this, inflation is much lower than it was under Biden. Biden had the highest inflation in the history of our country. Inflation is nothing by comparison.
26: The president says increases in gas prices and dips in the economy are worth the cost of preventing Iran from getting a nuclear weapon. At the White House, Jared Halpern, Fox News.
10: And a 40-year-old Missouri man charged with manufacturing explosives and distributing information linked to the New Orleans terror attack. Jordan Derrick also charged in connection with an apartment explosion in Missouri. The New Year's Eve 2025 New Orleans terrorist attack killed 14 people and injured nearly 60 others. I'm Ted Lindner. This is Fox News.
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0: burnt down and they ain't doing nothing.
1: Yeah, it's impossible to rebuild in spite of Gavin Newsom and Karen Bass's utterly, horrifically dishonest and unfulfilled promises. Yeah, and, you know,
0: I don't want to get sidetracked, but do you know why did they cancel the debate tomorrow night?
1: No idea.
0: Some weirdness. I'll have to look into that.
1: No idea. So, yeah, he has been doing great in the debates. He's a colorful character. His manner of speaking is entertaining. But
0: an entertaining reality star, you say, in politics, you say.
1: But his sincerity is nobody can doubt it, I don't think, about concern for his city. And we're coming up, perhaps the boomerangiest, backlashiest ad in the history of politics run against him. But we'll just start with AD Michael. Here he is doing a podcast talking about, you know, problems he wants to fix.
2: So when I'm mayor, my plan is first 3 weeks, signs up across the city. No more nakedness. No more drug use. No more robbing. No more shit.
3: No more burning dogs in the street.
2: No more dog abuse. Yeah. Very on every sign, on every bird. So that, and we're going to go around. We're going to warn everybody. Hey, got 3 more weeks of this. Like, clock's ticking. Just keep telling everyone. Just so the people that are aware, they're like, oh, wow, there's a new mayor in town. They may start leaving. And then when the 3 weeks, or maybe we'll even do 2 weeks, maybe people will want it faster. And then once we start enforcing the laws, boom, streets will be back.
1: That's the flip side of the clip we played for you last week of a drug addict in Seattle. He was testifying in front of, I think it was the city council, but he was saying the reason there are so many drug addicts here, and I was one for years, is because you make it so easy and comfortable to be a drug addict, and nobody gets arrested for breaking the law. If you're a drug addict, you can just laugh at the law. Stop doing that, Seattle. That's what Spencer Pratt is saying about Los Angeles.
0: I wish we could get Spencer Pratt an Armstrong and Getty t-shirt that says enforce the law, since that's what he's running on.
1: Right, yeah, and it works. You know, the L.A.'s, well, I was going to make a joke about San Francisco. Hillier cousin to the north, San Francisco, elected Mayor Lurie.
0: And I assume all they did to make, you know, you go to Union Square and walk around now, you don't see a homeless person. They just enforced the law. They said, you can't be here.
1: Right.
0: Where am I supposed to go? Somewhere else, which is what I've been advocating for years.
1: Yeah, the Tenderloin, which is its own problem. But I think it is absolutely defensible that a city prioritize, you know, its sections as kind of a,
0: hell yeah,
1: a midway measure. You got to start somewhere.
0: Absolutely.
1: Yeah. All right. Next clip.
2: People forget is they can't lower the cost of goods. The only thing you can do to make things more affordable as mayor, which I will be able to do, is put more money in people's pockets. We need to put more revenue in the city. We're over here. They're always asking me, how are you going to balance this budget, Spencer? There's going to be no money to do us. We should be the number one city in the world. We should have money shooting out of ATMs. We're Los Angeles. There will be plenty of money when we let the systems work, when we let business work. How can you let business work if you have drug addicts going number two and number one in front of every cafe? We lost over 100 restaurants in LA, not because they weren't good food, because you have drug addicts scaring people to go out.
1: He's running against Karen Bass, utterly cynical political hack, slave of the unions, you know, et cetera, and a democratic socialist by the name of Nithya Raman.
0: So there was supposed to be yet another mayoral debate tomorrow night, and I just kept reading how it collapsed because everybody was unavailable. But that seems to be the case. I don't know how you're not available. Like, you schedule something else the night of a debate, but current Mayor Bass is not available, including Pratt, who said he's got a scheduling conflict. So they just canceled the debate. I thought when I originally heard it that, well, of course, Mayor Bass doesn't want a debate to happen because Pratt's doing really well all the time, and it just lets people, hey, that guy wants to enforce the law and get the drug addicts off the street, and she doesn't want anybody here.
1: Right.
0: But anyway,
1: right,
0: the debate fell apart.
1: Let's skip to 84, Michael.
2: My first 100 days is going to be enforcing the law and making moms feel safe with their kids at parks, in front of their schools. You cannot give zombies these, yes, they were human beings, but once you go on fentanyl or super meth, you're no longer a human being. It's not about we need more beds, not inside safe, not more affordable housing. No, we need medical mandatory treatment.
0: That is so clearly

0: true. We've been saying this, by the way, for many, many years. Yeah. But I don't know what the answer is for somebody whose brain is fried and they're standing on the corner stealing from you and threatening you. I don't know what the answer is, but letting them hang out there is not the answer.
1: Right, right. Enforce the law. Yeah. And unless you're part of the cult of suicidal empathy, all these things are utterly clear to you. And it's suicidal empathy, partly because it gets you hurt and killed and deteriorates your city, but it's also homicidal empathy. And a number of folks on the center left have woken up to this and are speaking out about it. Easing a young person into death on the pavement is not compassion. Making it easy to be a drug addict until finally they overdose on fentanyl and nobody's around with the Narcan. Or if you overdose on other stuff, Narcan can't bring you around. That's not compassion. In what twisted, sick conscience is that seen as compassion? Then I promised you the boomerangy anti-ad. This is just part of it. It's entirely financed by the public employee unions who own the city of Los Angeles government, along with a couple of progressive organizations that get paid by them, and the state government of California.
2: Republican Spencer Pratt is the last thing Los Angeles needs for mayor. Pratt opposes using taxpayer money to build brand new houses for our unhoused neighbors. Pratt thinks LA needs thousands more police officers rather than more social workers. And Republican Spencer Pratt thinks public employee unions should have less power.
1: He does? Well, when's voting day? How soon can I vote early? Can I vote twice? Probably.
0: That's supposed to be a knock.
1: That's an attack ad.
0: Wow.
1: Had the scary music. That's how you can tell.
0: Wow.
1: Had the scary violins. The violins of nastiness. Wow. I'm heartened to hear Halpern say he's got a real shot. Because I'd heard that in the polls, it wasn't nearly as impressive as the buzz. But local polling is notoriously unreliable.
0: Right. Yeah. Because we all know how off a lot of national polls have been, and the sample size and the methodology and the money spent to try to come up with good numbers way beyond anything you get in one city.
1: Right. It'll be interesting to see what sort of skullduggery takes place electorally, vote harvesting stories and papering apartment complexes with ballots and then not really checking signatures, that sort of thing. I don't know. Enforce the law.
0: I have another comment on that, but I'll tell you about that after, tell you about Simply Safe, which you might need to have because you live in a town where they let drug addicts walk around on the street still, and they might break into your house and steal your stuff. It's going to be a lot harder for them to do it if you got all the cameras and sensors and all the different stuff that comes with Simply Safe.
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0: Yeah, I was going to talk about that more, but I don't want to talk about it anymore.
1: All right.
0: There'll be more times to talk about that in the future.
1: Just talking a little bit earlier of how driving the most, you know, environmentally safe car available in America, really, the Tesla, now codes conservative.
0: Right.
1: Because of Elon.
0: I know that because I get flipped off on a daily basis practically driving my Cybertruck around. I didn't know the thing you said, though, that cheating in school with AI is trying to crack down on that is considered right wing.
1: Yes. Reading something Nellie Bowles wrote about with the arrival of chatbots, they're having to confront what the heck college is and what it's good for, because everybody's cheating their way through. There was an article in the New Yorker on will AI make college obsolete, And in New York magazine, one called Everyone is Cheating Their Way Through College. So anyway, she writes, there's an easy solution to all the ChatGPT or ChatGP cheating. That's kind of clever. Which is to make kids take tests in person, pen to paper, ass in seat. But colleges are now run by people who think that's crazy, unfair, and wrong. What about the kids with no hands? She has. And every student has a letter from a doctor saying they have a condition that bars them from timed exams.
0: Yeah.
1: And it's amazing. The more elite, quote unquote, the university, the more the kids get exemptions from taking exams in time.
0: And you see, you're going to go out and get a job where they're going to say, I need this report by Friday to make a sales presentation, and you can't say, yeah, I can't do timed things like this because of my anxiety.
1: A young law student who I'm well acquainted with was talking about how some of the people who are whooping arse in the class rankings get lots of extra time.
0: Wow.
1: And my friend who is in law school is a very compassionate person. But when I said, you know, when a client says I need this by this afternoon, there's no such thing as I'm going to need extra time. I have a note from my doctor. Oh, my God. We are so we're serving our children so badly by coddling them like this. Anyway, let's see. Reading on. Anyway, two great essays this week, which I mentioned. Here's the crazy part. The one, the New Yorker, will AI make college obsolete? For the crime of writing that New Yorker piece, Jay Kang has been the villain of Blue Sky all week, the notorious lefty social media site. He wrote this very funny take on X. Blue Sky really is the weirdest social media site ever created. It's like the most toxic liberals built themselves a prison, then locked themselves up in it, and now have 10 riots a day. Why would you do that, LOL? And then she writes, fascinating how the next tech wave is shaking out politically. Electric self-driving cars that will make less air pollution and are safer are being coded as right-wing and using artificial intelligence in school, which undermines the entire existing knowledge economy and might turn our brains into banana puree, is being coded as left-wing. Very curious outcome. The anti-knowledge, anti-testing movement has gone so far that it is now comfortable letting kids just not think at all. Full brain death is the most equitable result. Blah, blah, blah. It, blah, blah, blah, blah. Education solved. Playing field leveled. Moving on.
0: That'll be an interesting one to follow. I didn't realize that was going that direction.
1: Yeah.
0: There's some pushback happening in the legal world around that Michael Jackson movie that my son liked so much. Among other things we'll talk about coming up. Stay here.
3: Armstrong and Getty.
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1: So on Friday, after 3 days of reinsurance, I give you Nightline.
2: A dream vacation turning into a floating nightmare. Authorities now working to stop the spread and track down passengers who've already left the ship, including to the U.S. The looming question, could this become the next pandemic?
1: They got me again. And by the way, did you check out the percussion on that? Could this be the next pandemic? The question of whether it was going to be the next pandemic had been asked and answered for 3 days.
3: Yeah, and that's a week ago.
4: Right.
3: And they continue to do it. Last night I saw it on the news. Is this the next pandemic? Again. And then they go to an expert, says, not even close. Not a chance. All the experts say exactly the same thing. So what are we doing here?
4: What are they responding to?
3: I don't know.
4: What's motivating that?
3: I do not know.
4: I mean, because viewership of one evening news or the other is fairly loyal. So aren't their listeners, their viewers saying, y'all told us this last night and the night before?
3: Last week.
4: Right.
3: Anywho, I'm glad Jon Stewart picked up on that. Coming up, what's a booty rumble? A booty rumble is something Michael Jackson would do with little boys.
4: Oh, what now?
3: According to 60 Minutes Australia in a new piece that they've got out. I have a feeling this is kind of pushback against that movie that left out all the child sex stuff.
4: Yeah.
3: But let's not forget who he is. Okay. There's some details here I've never heard before.
4: Oh, boy.
3: Coming up.
4: Oh, boy.
3: Booty rumble.
4: Getting back to the question of elections and ballot harvesting and blanketing apartment complexes with ballots, which is the practice in Cal Unicornia, among other places. Got this great note from JT. On Monday, you guys mentioned you need to show an ID in order to get, a listener emailed in that they have to show ID in order to get their post-op medications at a pharmacy where people are abusing like deadly drugs right outside. And so why has he got to jump through the hoops? Story went in a different direction, but it got me thinking about the whole fake accusations about voter ID, i.e. claims by Dems that voter ID is racist and will disenfranchise millions of Americans. Isn't it 1,000 times worse to be denying people their prescription medication for the lack of an ID, which everybody seems to be able to come up with? Yet there's no great progressive outcry based on the idea that people don't get their medications for lack of an ID. Doesn't that tell you everything you need to know about people opposing voter ID?
3: Well, it's just politicians. They don't even represent their party because 70% of Democrats and black Democrats and everybody is in favor of voter ID. It's just people in control of the party that fight it.
4: Do you think it's to make voter fraud easier? Or because they know the very small number of voters who can't come up with an ID are virtually all Democrats?
3: I think it's that one. I think it's that one.
4: Yeah, maybe two-thirds, a third. Backwards, a third, two-thirds. I don't know with authority. But there has to be an explanation for why you oppose something that's overwhelmingly popular.
3: It's all a booty rumble as far as I can tell.
4: Oh, boy, stop saying that.
3: Just teasing ahead to the Michael Jackson story again.
4: Well, I just saw Zoran Mamdani brushed aside a question of whether his virulent anti-Israel rhetoric is contributing to all the attacks on Jewish people in New York. He brushed it off, brings up London. A couple of Jewish guys got stabbed, and they asked a prominent Muslim media guy about it. And he said, yeah, well, it becomes more complicated because, of course, many people in the Jewish community do support Israel, and that becomes a problem. I think we need to be able to have these conversations.
3: Oh.
4: But at the same time, all agreeing that violence is never the solution.
3: Wow.
4: Wow.
3: Not forgetting who Michael Jackson was, coming up.
0: Armstrong and Getty.
3: Every spam call, every scam text, every sketchy email with your name, each one starts the same way. Somebody found you.
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28: 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It's a graphic representation of how close humanity is to self-inflicted disaster.
27: They moved the second hand on the clock forward to 89 seconds to midnight, which means it's the closest that clock has ever been to midnight since they started.
28: In 1947, when the U.S. and Russia were starting the Cold War, it was 7 minutes to midnight. We're now less than 2 minutes away from midnight. The furthest away it was from midnight was 1991, after the Soviet Union dissolved. It was all the way back from 17 minutes to midnight.
27: I think it's a valuable thing because it just raises awareness every year with people. Just another thing to kind of say, hey, like, we're not headed in the right direction as humanity goes.
28: All these things that have been developing for a while have been accelerated because of the threat multiplier of misinformation and disinformation and conspiracy theories.
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1: Almost every drug investigation in America is based on a confidential informant. 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I'm Dugan Arnett, an investigative reporter with the Boston Globe Spotlight Team. 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
1: They don't want to give me credit for anything. It's BS. They made it up. You ignorant fool.
2: He's a mean, he's a racist, and he's very, very, very devilish.
3: Man, we used to play those clips a lot. We've done, God, how many hours of radio have we probably done in 30 years on Michael Jackson from back in the day and his various court cases and the documentaries and all that sort of stuff?
4: Quite a few.
3: And I still, I don't know where you are on it, but I still don't really know what I think Michael Jackson was or wasn't.
4: Right, right. Yeah, you left out his racial transition, by the way.
3: That was the funny thing. So on SNL, their fake Tucker Carlson, who's really, really good. That's one of the things he was reviewing, the Michael Jackson movie. And when did it end? Before he became a white man. What are we doing?
4: You know, to your question of what you really think about the charges and everything, I'm in the same spot. And if you're a part of it is if you're a guy like Jacko and word gets around that you are guilty of, say, you know, child molestation, and I'm a greedy, soulless show business parent whose kid interacted with Jacko, I'm piling on. I'm piling on. If there's a legit charge or two, I'm thinking, oh, yeah, yeah, yeah, there's money to be had here. So are one of the allegations true, or a half of them, or two-thirds of them, or I don't know.
3: It's funny. I told my kids just the other day, we were talking about this because my youngest saw the new Michael Jackson movie and really liked it. He went with his friends and they really liked it. And if you know anything about the biopic, which features his nephew playing him,
4: I think that's right,
3: supposed to be really good.
4: Yeah.
3: Anyway, it's Jackson's whole career up until like basically when his first solo album Off the Wall came out, I think, or right after Thriller. Anywho, it's before all the child molestation stuff exploded. And some people thought that that was a really uncool cover up of his life story. Other people looked at it as a, well, this is just a movie about his being one of the biggest music things that's ever happened in the history of the world.
4: And as I mentioned the other day, it's actually interesting because they realized in shooting that legally they couldn't comment on, they couldn't profit from any of that, the Jackson family, the estate. And so they went to the filmmaker and said, we can't have any of this in there. And as we discussed, it's a happy accident because that would change the movie so much.
3: Right.
4: If you, because look, I don't know what the guy's guilty of or not. Brilliant songwriter, unbelievable performer, singer, the rest of it.
3: All the stuff up into the where the movie ends happened the way it happened to there.
4: Yeah.
3: And the world was looking at him the way we looked at him there. So I don't know what
4: to do
3: with this story.
4: Yeah.
3: And I actually told my kids, I said, I don't know that I think he's a child molester. I think he is all kinds of messed up because he's a child star and all that.
4: Child abuse victim.
3: Child
4: certainly
3: abuse victim.
4: Mental abuse,
3: and maybe he just liked hanging out with little boys. Well, now we got this story today. The pushback on this story that you're about to hear is the sort of thing Joe just said. The family saying these families come out of the woodworks. You know, Michael befriended these families and these kids, and then the people see a money grab and, you know, you probably do get paid a couple of million dollars to go away, whether it's true or not. So this is from 60 Minutes Australia from Sunday night. I just did a little research because this is like the third week in a row that 60 Minutes Australia has had a story that makes news in the United States.
4: Yeah.
3: 60 Minutes Australia has nothing to do with 60 Minutes in the United States. It has none of the credibility built up over many, many decades.
4: I wondered.
3: It's a format that you can buy. Because it has the same clock and the tick, tick, tick. But there's no, like, 60 Minutes United States, Barry Weiss has nothing to do with it, or any of the people that want to hold on to journalistic credibility.
4: Okay.
3: Yeah. It's more tabloidy.
4: Yeah.
3: Doesn't mean this isn't true, though. But it's more likely. If it were 60 Minutes United States, it would be a lot more solid story. I'm just saying that, I guess. Anyway, four siblings who were part of Michael Jackson's secret family revealed in an interview Sunday the vile ways that the late pop star allegedly groomed and sexually abused them as children. The Cascio family describe how Jackson did all this over many, many years. Lavish gifts, fame. You've heard this story many, many times. The four siblings filed a lawsuit in February alleging Jackson was a serial child sex predator who abused them at the homes of Elizabeth Taylor and Elton John, among other many other places. Interesting to throw in that tidbit. Does that make your abuse better or worse if it's at Elton John's house? I don't know.
4: I'd rather not be victimized at Elizabeth Taylor's pad, but...
3: Or any other.
4: Right.
3: He's a monster. He's evil. What he did was evil. He tricked the whole world into thinking he's innocent, a perfect human being, and he's not, said Dominic Cascio. I'm not sure that he tricked the world into thinking he's innocent and perfect. I don't know many people who think Michael Jackson's perfect.
4: For a while, maybe he did.
3: He carved up his face and turned into a different color, for one thing. I mean, even without the sex.
4: And we know he had the vitiligo. Don't write your emails.
3: That makes him a little odd.
4: Yeah.
3: Right there. So the father of these kids met Jackson in the 80s while working at the Helmsley Palace Hotel in New York. He quickly became part of the singer's inner circle, and his family would often spend holidays at Neverland Ranch and travel the world with the King of Pop. Dude and his wife and his four kids were traveling the world with Michael Jackson.
4: Yeah.
3: That'd be pretty intoxicating.
4: Oh, my gosh.
3: When you're just a regular working stiff.
4: Yeah, I remember hearing about this family. Are they aware it's, I'm channeling the beloved listener right now. Are they aware it's 2026? Where you been?
3: Yeah. This movie's out. That's got to play a role. It's got to play a role. The fact
4: and they got pissed off enough and offended enough that they thought he ought to be brought to heel for abusing us sexually for years.
3: Or they thought
4: now.
3: It would have a bigger splash because part of the getting money to make it go away is how much attention it gets. Gets more attention with that movie out.
4: Not a crazy argument.
3: One of the siblings, Eddie, 43 now, recalled on the broadcast that he met the Thriller singer when he was only 2, when Jackson began visiting the family's New York home on late nights unannounced. So Michael Jackson... Huh? Why is my phone ringing?
5: It's Michael. Can I come over? Yee-hoo!
6: You ignorant fool.
5: Says you.
3: He'd visit the home unannounced, just show up late at night.
4: Knock, knock, knock, knock.
3: It's me.
4: Cool. MJ.
3: Can I come in?
5: Well, the biggest star on the planet says, I was just passing by. Can I come by? Can I come in? I guess you say yes.
3: Let me text my son here real quick. This is
4: stand by, everybody. Stand by. Important family business. Oh, wait a minute. We haven't. Okay, still standing by, waiting for word of Katie having a baby. If you weren't listening earlier, Katie called in from the delivery room to give us an update. If you missed it, it was heartwarming. Grab it via podcast, Armstrong and Getty On Demand. You should subscribe. Downloads automatically.
3: So back to Michael Jackson.
4: Yes.
3: So he'd show up at night. Home videos show the outlet captured Jackson's chimpanzee Bubbles charming the children during one visit.
4: Oh, before it ripped their arms off. Well, I was thinking about it. You know, I'm not a big pop music fan, but
3: I like Michael Jackson's music now more than I did in the 80s. For some reason, Thriller never grabbed me.
4: Really?
3: But my kids are kind of into it, and I've listened to it more in my amazing stereo in my car.
4: Yeah.
3: And it's pretty catchy.
4: Yeah, yeah.
3: It's
4: and
3: pretty good.
4: The production is great. Quincy Jones, right? But I was going to say, you know, if my dad had befriended Mick Jagger or something.
3: Right.
4: And Mick had swing by. I'm not going to attempt to do my Mick. It's not good. And it's like, hey, I was passing by. What's going on? You guys still up? I'd be like, come on in, Mick.
3: We're going on a world tour. You want to go with us?
4: Yes.
3: You'd be telling your dad, geez, we got to go. We have school. Who cares?
4: School, shut up.
3: We're going to travel around. Yeah, exactly. That's a good way to put it.
4: Yeah.
3: The star wooed the children, all 4 of them, Eddie, Aldo, Dominic, and another one that I can't pronounce, by taking them on lavish trips on his private jet on tour with him and to meet world diplomats. Here's the king of Zimbabwe.
4: Welcome, children. I assume he sounds like James Earl Jones, the king of Zimbabwe.
3: The superstar's luxury gifts, however, were merely a facade for the decades of alleged grooming and sexual abuse that followed. My parents were young. For them to have such a big celebrity want to be friends with them, they definitely felt special, and so did we. He made us feel like we're his family, his kids, everything. The Cascio siblings claimed the campaign of abuse occurred over 25 years, including at Jackson's Neverland Ranch and during the world tours. When you have the biggest superstar in the world in the 80s wants to be your friend, you're very vulnerable. Eddie claimed that Jackson, here's where we start, this is not for your kids to hear, okay?
4: Oh, this starts
3: to get pretty, I've never heard this stuff before, and we've done a lot of Jackson's segments in the years. Eddie claimed that Jackson started molesting him when he was 11 during the 93 Dangerous tour, abusing him every night while the two shared a bed and well into his adulthood. That's when my world started to change. We were on tour, and that's when Michael started to get closer, started rubbing me on my legs. I was sitting on his lap, and that's when the first kiss happened, where he kissed me on the lips. Several of the siblings said Jackson had them participate in a disturbing game called the Booty Rumble.
4: Oh, boy.
7: We're going to play Booty Rumble now.
4: Oh!
3: Well, what are the rules of Booty Rumble?
4: Golly.
7: Well.
4: Oh, boy.
3: He would lay on top of me with my genitals up against his while he would shake and he would kind of push up against me.
4: Oh, boy.
7: This is called the Booty Rumble.
3: Okay, now prepare yourself for this.
4: Oh, my. There's more?
3: Oh, this is, yeah, way past the Booty Rumble. He would also drink my urine.
4: Well.
3: And tell me, this is how much I love you. I'm maybe 12 years old at this time. Like, I'm a child who's seeing a grown man do this, Dominic said. Aldo, the youngest of the siblings, said Jackson began molesting him while the two lay in bed together and played video games. He just pulled down my shorts and started giving me oral sex. And he'd say right away, doesn't this feel good? See, I love you. I love you.
4: Wow.
3: And one of them said, the fact that he was willing to drink my urine made me think he must really love me. I don't know if that's why I'd react as a 10-year-old.
4: Well, I don't know because it didn't happen. You got a trusted friend explaining it to you, and you think, I have no experience of this in the world. You have no idea how you'd react.
3: Heesh. Had never heard this one before. The siblings added that Jackson supplied them with prescription drugs and alcohol at a young age, including Jesus juice, which we've heard about before in documentaries and that sort of stuff, which was actually wine, and Disney juice, which was hard liquor. What are you in the mood for, a little Jesus juice or Disney juice? Been a long day.
4: What Jesus juice pairs well with this ribeye?
3: You know what? It's been a long week. Had a math test. Hit me with the Disney juice. He gave me Xanax and Vicodin at 11 years old and told me I'd be floating. I would love it. The Casio siblings also alleged that the megastar instilled fear in them by training them for interrogation by their police and parents, causing the kids to be adamant that nothing abnormal was happening to them. Wow, that's an interesting detail.
4: Wow.
3: He was training them in case anybody came along and asked questions. Okay, the pushback is that the Jackson estate says this is just a money grab by a family that thinks they can get money after this.
4: Mm.
3: Notably, these shakedown attempts come more than 15 years after Jackson's death, thus carrying no risk of being sued for defamation, the state said.
4: Yeah.
3: Which
4: yeah.
3: could be true.
4: It absolutely could be. So, I'm not going to draw a direct line because it would be disturbing. But if you're a parent and you go, I don't mean to the grocery store, I mean you're gone, who's going to raise your children? 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
7: Who's thirsty? I've got something for you.
4: Oh, boy.
3: Is this Jesus juice, Disney juice, or your urine? I'd really like to know which.
4: Oh, Jesus juice before Disney juice, just fine. Disney, that's too cumbersome.
3: Oh, my God. Let's hope this isn't true. I hope it's a cash grab and none of that happened. God dang it.
8: It's BS. They made it up.
4: If it's a cash grab, that's despicable too, but in a different way.
3: Oh, yeah.
4: Cons, I get.
3: Yeah, and children weren't abused.
4: Right.
3: Would we not hear until now, all these years later, about the urine stuff, if that was a thing he did? Surely not, right?
4: No.
3: Hey, Macaulay.
4: Again, why would you wait this long?
3: Yeah.
4: I mean, they couldn't have been betting on, I'll bet there'll be a movie come out.
3: Right.
4: And it'll end before his accusations, and that's when we'll pounce. No.
3: Yeah, you're right. And when he was in the court in Los Angeles, and that was the time to strike, if you had this story. Right?
4: Yeah.
7: This doesn't smell like
4: bourbon. Oh, now. I will be using the term booty rumble with my wife, though.
3: Okay, stay tuned.
8: You ignorant fool.
0: Armstrong and Getty.
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1: Some of you did not like our Michael Jackson segment. We just to report the news. We can't control the news flow.
2: Certainly not. Yeah. So on a totally different topic, and I started on this earlier. I wanted to finish it up. Interesting response to the random stabbing of Jews in London after a Somali-born British man rampaged through a heavily Jewish London neighborhood, stabbed two Jewish men. There's Mehdi Hassan, who runs the very successful Zitio news organization in Britain, arguing that violence is bad, but the real issue is the Jews. Quote, it becomes more complicated because, of course, many people in the Jewish community do support Israel, and that becomes a problem. I think we need to be able to have these conversations, but at the same time, all agreeing that violence is never a solution. And as the Free Press writes, a guy stabs Jews on the street, and this is the response. It becomes more complicated because, of course, many people in the Jewish community do support Israel, and that becomes a problem. The Jew stabbing, it's not good, but we should talk more about why we might be Jew stabbing, because they have a point. The real problem is not the Jews getting stabbed, but the bad, bad thoughts in the Jews' heads and what we're going to do about them. That's so sick. We got this note from First Initial N, who says some very, very nice things about the show. You guys and a different show that I'm not familiar with are the only ones who've stuck to your guns about anti-Semitism despite everyone else choosing a side based on which way the wind blows. I particularly appreciate that you don't feel a need to knee-jerk support or reject everything someone on the right, especially President Trump or the left, does just on the basis of team spirit. If only more voices in the broadcasting podcast world would be so rational. And then they make points about candidates openly running on anti-Semitism, several in Michigan and at least one in Florida.
1: All Democrats, though?
2: Yeah. Mm-hmm. Second, they point out it's important to understand that Jews are the canary in the coal mine. When society starts blaming and scapegoating its Jews, the entire society is in danger. This is a historical reality. So this is not so much about Jews being in danger. As Mark Twain noted, the Romans, Greeks, Persians all came and made a loud noise and are gone, and the tiny persecuted Jewish nation survived somehow. It's Western society at stake. I've heard other people, Peggy Noonan's written about how when you see anti-Semitism on the rise, that's a symptom of sickness in a society. Then, for some reason, they point out a handful of Jewish people who've done terrible things and that, hey, look, we hate them too. They're pieces of garbage. But, gosh. So please don't judge the entire Jewish people by the actions of a few. I don't think people do. They look for excuses to hate people they already hate. And then they talk about how it's scary just to go and come and go from synagogues and schools and stuff. So the vast, vast majority of Jewish people are proud to fly the flag of our country and are proactively involved in building its economy. We marry young, build families. We're happy to have jobs and pay taxes. And if we're fortunate enough, we build businesses that employ dozens, hundreds of thousands of employees and pay them fair wages so they can support their families. What the hell is going on? Yeah. And they thank us again. Sure, it's the right thing to do. My God.
1: I don't know. I didn't put any thought into it. It's just...
2: Try not to align with evil is a good policy.
1: Yeah. I don't know how you do what Tucker and now Megyn Kelly do. I really don't know how you do that. If you miss a segment, get our podcast, Armstrong and Getty, on demand.
0: Armstrong and Getty.
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5: For real.
6: Real as it comes.
5: in the air. I'm Dave Anthony, Fox News. President Trump on his way to China for talks with Chinese leader Xi Jinping.
6: He's been a friend of mine. He's been somebody that we get along with. And I think you're going to see that good things are going to happen.
5: And they meet in the middle of an Iran conflict that has halted Iran's oil shipping with a U.S. blockade. And China is Iran's biggest oil customer.
7: The president says that he does not need President Xi to intervene on his behalf when it comes to the Iran talks, securing an Iran deal. Although he did say that he's going to have a very long talk with him about Iran, as China is the one that stands to benefit the most from the Strait of Hormuz reopening.
5: That's Fox's Aisha Hosni in Beijing. The president also told reporters before leaving, Iran won't be his top issue in the talks. So what is?
6: I would say more than anything else will be trade.
5: And after all the tariffs he imposed earlier on China, more than a dozen business leaders, including the CEOs of Tesla and Apple, are on this Trump trip. And the president posted on Truth Social during the flight that he'll be asking China's leader to open up the country so those brilliant people can work their magic. Another loss in court for Democrats in the congressional redistricting controversy. Days after Virginia's Supreme Court rejected and threw out new voter-approved map that could have helped Democrats flip four House seats from Republicans, Missouri's Supreme Court rules against a Democratic challenge there to a new map that helps the GOP.
8: Missouri's eight U.S. House seats are filled by six Republicans and two Democrats. The new map splits a western district that for decades contained nearly all of Kansas City to potentially gain a 7-1 GOP advantage.
5: Fox's Gernal Scott. In Nebraska, Cindy Burbank won the Democratic primary for a Senate seat, defeating a candidate some Democrats called a Republican plant. And Burbank's reportedly considering dropping out of the race to potentially help independent Dan Osborne challenge incumbent Republican Senator Pete Ricketts. 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
5: As President Trump heads to China for talks with the Iran conflict still an issue, the War Secretary says the goal remains the same.
20: To prevent Iran from having a nuclear weapon. And if that has to be done kinetically and militarily, the Department of War is locked and loaded and ready to do that.
5: Pete Hegseth said that at a House hearing that focused on the military budget.
20: This department remains laser focused on increasing lethality and survivability of our fighting force from the front lines. The factory floors.
5: Hegseth faced a lot of questions in the House. And then at a Senate hearing about a 44% proposed budget increase to $1.5 trillion.
21: As Delaware Democratic Senator Chris Coons put it,
22: what's the cost of the war we're in Iran?
21: Acting Pentagon Comptroller Jules Hurst previously testified that number as $25 billion last month. Now?
23: And so now we think it's closer to $29. That's because of updated repair and replacement of equipment costs. And also just general operational costs to keep people in theater.
21: He said that doesn't include repairs to American facilities. Some senators and representatives asked for more specific breakdowns. Secretary Hegseth promised the Pentagon will keep Congress apprised of costs as Operation Epic Fury continues.
20: When it's relevant and required, we will share it.
21: Kevin Uretsky, Fox News.
5: More than 2 years after a cargo ship crashed into Baltimore's Key Bridge, collapsing it into the water and killing six workers on the bridge,
24: the United States unsealed an indictment charging three defendants.
5: U.S. Attorney Kelly Hayes, two companies based in India and a superintendent for the Dali container ship are facing numerous charges. The companies say a tragic accident is being criminalized. On Wall Street, stock futures are mixed, down for the Dow, up for the Nasdaq. The reverse of yesterday, when the Dow gained 56 points, but the Nasdaq dropped 185, down from a record high. In the NBA playoffs, a blowout. San Antonio beat Minnesota 126-97 to take a 3-2 series lead. I'm Dave Anthony, and this is Fox News.
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15: 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Try

0: got an email here from Kyle.
1: Kyle Field?
0: No, Kyle. Well, it's a good point. Kyle is just his name. It's a coincidence, but I do love the tie-in. Kyle says he was at the Texas A&M graduation this weekend. 15,000 students. He said only 20 of them looked like Americans. I don't know. I think he means white. What does he mean by that?
2: With names you can pronounce. That's probably what he's talking about.
0: Probably makes more sense. Mm-hmm. He said there were a lot of people that spoke Arabic there. A lot of people from Jordan and Sudan and Middle East countries.
1: Huh. I guess all the Asians went to UT, so the Arabic folks had to go down to A&M.
0: Well, I do have some news about Texas A&M University. They gave former Vice President Mike Pence a $150,000 honorarium.
2: That's a mistake.
0: To speak at a civil discourse symposium.
2: What a waste of money.
0: Sponsored by the Bush School of Government and Public Service.
1: Oh, yeah, that explains it. The Bushes have been pretty good at wasting our money for a long time now.
0: And Texas A&M University also spent $30,000 on planes for former Vice President Mike Pence. Why?
2: Yeah, why?
0: What are you going to get out of? He's never going to be in office again. What is he doing?
1: Unless he becomes a Democrat.
0: Yeah.
1: And he'll just, you know, talk bad about Trump, which is all it takes these days to be a Democrat. Be very popular with that side.
0: The left-wing faculty at Texas, the left-wing faculty association is threatening to file complaints with Texas A&M University and Texas Tech. Could face increased scrutiny for their accreditation agency. Apparently, the liberals are mad because in Texas, you can't get like a gender studies degree anymore. Mm. You can't study DEI or being woke. Woke studies is getting flushed down the toilet. They really got rid of that.
2: Well, good.
0: Texas A&M abolished the Women and Gender Studies program. Texas Tech followed suit. UT Austin recently announced the consolidation of several grievance studies departments into a new Department of Social and Cultural Analysis. So it's less woke. Still sounds kind of woke. Like,
2: it's still government gobbledygook, right?
0: It sounds like it to me.
2: Yep.
0: You can't get a job in gender studies, guys. I know you'd like to. I know you'd like to have I'd really like to get a job in critical race theory or modern gender ideology, but unfortunately, the Starbucks in my town closed.
1: Oh,
0: so.
1: No. Oh, well, they must not have had a drive-thru.
0: Modern gender ideology. Oh, you mean barista? Is that?
2: Yeah, that's what that means.
0: What do you want to do? Work at the piercing pagoda or make mochaccinos?
1: Oh, how would you like to pierce people for a living?
0: I mean, I think that they'd love it.
1: That is a job. I just don't think I would like it. You ever see anybody get their tongue pierced? They've got these little things that look like pliers, but with like padded part that pinches you. And they get you to stick your tongue out. And they stick the pliers on the tip of your tongue. And then they pull it way out from your face. Kind of like in a cartoon where you're going to, you know, let it go. And it's going to flap like a window shade. And they pull it way out. And then they take this long, curvy needle. And they go from underneath. And they just run it through there like a shish kebab. And the tongue bleeds. Pretty good amount. I watched it live one day. And a friend of mine was getting it done. And it wasn't like on a video. I was standing right there. I got a little woozy, to be honest with you.
0: Billy, are you listening to what Mr. Kenneth's saying?
2: Yeah, he got a little boozy.
0: Woozy. Said he didn't like seeing the blood. Billy, do you understand why young women or gay men get that piercing?
2: I don't think I want to know, Kenny. The look on your face tells me I'm not going to like the answer.
0: Actually, yeah, you won't like the answer, will you?
1: Not the reason young men get them, anyway.
0: Gay men.
1: Yeah, no, he's not going to like it.
0: No, but straight women. Anyway, it's terrible. I'm against it. I think that's horrible that people would go through all that just to arouse their lover. That's disgusting.
2: That is so disgusting. I can't believe we're even talking about this when there's important news to discuss. You know the guy that tried to shoot up the correspondence dinner and go after Trump? He was in court yesterday and pleaded not guilty to nothing. He ain't guilty of nothing.
0: Okay.
2: But they got him on video running past all the security guys, and they know he did fire his weapon. He didn't actually get an attempt to shoot at Trump because he didn't get that far, but they're still saying that's what he was charged with, attempted assassination of a president. But he said, nope, I'm not guilty of nothing. He entered the plea, and then it got really good because his defense attorney, I think it's one of those that you get, what do they say when you, if you can't afford an attorney, one will be provided for you.
0: A public defender.
2: Yeah, that's the one.
0: Or a court-appointed defender.
2: Court-appointed public defender.

0: Because public defender technically means they work for the government. Sometimes they don't work for the government. They're just contractors. But we're getting into technicalities here.
1: Sure.
0: There's two things you could do if you're being charged with a crime that'll really make your punishment worse.
1: Uh-oh.
0: One of them is basically to admit you did something wrong, but then try to convince the court, but I had to do it because the person deserved it. That'll really make things worse for you later on, I'm told.
2: That's what they say.
0: And another thing is when there's an overwhelming amount of evidence against you and you still try to deny that you did anything wrong, even though there's what you've done now is wasted the court's time, the judge's time, the taxpayer's time, the prosecutor's time, the jury's time. And in doing so, when it's time for the punishment, it's my understanding that often you get a worse punishment because they don't think you've learned your lesson.
1: Well, that's what I was saying when I said, and then it got good. Because the people that are prosecuting him, you know, Judge Jeanine, she's U.S. Attorney Jeanine now.
0: Her name's Judge Jeanine, and she still talks goes by like Jeanine. This.
1: She is leading the prosecution, said she's continuing to investigate this guy, and they might come up with more charges. But the guy's, the shooter's defense team,
0: sure,
1: this cheap lawyer here, he has come up with an interesting plan. He's like, Judge Jeanine and the Attorney General Todd, they should be removed from this case completely. He claims that since they were present at the dinner, that they are victims of the alleged crime and also a personal friend of Donald Trump. That makes it a conflict of interest. like, if you attacked and shot up a room full of attorneys and judges at some big conference somewhere, none of them could prosecute you because they were all intended victims, and that would be a conflict of interest. The judge, however, not Judge Jeanine, the actual judge in the case, that's Trevor, he was unimpressed. He basically thought it was theatrics, trying to make a spectacle of himself. And so when the guy floated the possibility of removing the entire Justice Department, he said, well, that would be quite a request. And then he told them he would not put up with any of these political games in his courtroom. So the defense has nothing else. That's all they got, is just to say they ought not to be in here testifying and stuff.
0: The White House correspondents' dinner shooter is probably the dumbest one yet. Yeah. I don't mean to judge the intellect of would-be assassins. They're all idiots. The guy that showed up at the golf course, not a brilliant person.
1: The guy that camped in the bushes overnight and then didn't even take a shot, I don't think.
0: The guy who nicked Trump's ear.
1: Well, that was all a setup. We know Trump did that himself, right?
0: Trump paid a 20-year-old to shoot him in the ear from 100 yards away. Yeah, I believe that.
3: Yeah, right.
0: Yeah, that's totally believable. But my favorite of all the conspiracy theories is the people that don't believe the White House correspondents' dinner shooter was real. I'm sorry, that room has every elite journalist in America in it, liberal or conservative.
1: Yep.
0: None of them thought it was fake, but you think it's fake? Guy on the internet that lives in his mom's basement in Seattle, Washington?
1: Everybody wants to accuse Trump of being a convicted rapist, a pedophile, hung with Jeffrey Epstein, just like with this correspondents' dinner. Any of that stuff was even halfway provable, believe me, the Democrats would have taken a run at him long ago.
0: Oh, sure.
1: You can just say stuff like that because you have Trump derangement syndrome and he's a convicted felon. Yeah, well, is he?
0: my black friend tells me that's why he's popular with black voters. Now, I don't know if that's
3: just the one.
0: A black friend.
3: So my black friend, that's... Like, you got just the one.
0: Yeah, I've told you about him before. His name is Imaginary.
4: Boy, you ought not use language like that.
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0: You're not going to get all political again, are you?
1: I'd forgotten why Chip Roy called Trump supporters MAGA effers. And we could play it now or we could do it later. Do you think I'm going to save it or you want to do it now?
2: I think you should do it now.
1: Okay. Well,
0: you know, to the people who say, you're too political. I just want to hear your silly humor. Can't please those people. And then if you do your silly humor, it's people like, well, I thought you guys were going to talk about this or that. And it's like, whatever you do, you're upsetting half the audience probably. That's how it works.
1: Billy writes in, he said, hey, dumbass, you told me to come see you at the Improv this Thursday, but you never told me where to buy tickets. You people need to learn how to have a conversation. Just kidding, but seriously, where do I get tickets?
0: Probably at the Improv, huh?
1: The Houston Improv website, yeah.
0: I gotta guess.
1: I will. If you send us emails like that, we're happy to link you, so just for the record.
2: You're gonna link him up.
1: Yeah. In the last segment, we were talking about how...
0: My fault. I brought it up just because I liked the commercial. Just the one line in there. He's got a trust fund and a new hat.
1: Maze is not from a poor family. His family's been very successful. But for the record, he has been independently successful. He runs an oil... He's an oil and gas attorney. And the thing that Chip Roy criticizes him for is that they said, well, he was never a trial lawyer. Guys, the attorney general is not a trial lawyer. The attorney, that's sort of a, that to believe you can't be the attorney general because you were not that kind of a lawyer suggests that you're talking to people that don't know what the attorney general does. The attorney general is the general of a bunch of attorneys. It's not just a clever name. You're not going to stand in court and
2: get stars. You get like stars on his shoulder?
1: No, you get a pin. Ken Paxton gave me a pin. It's cool, too.
2: Well, you're not a general.
1: No, but I got one of those.
2: You got a star?
1: I can go as Ken Paxton for Halloween.
2: You're supposed to have a star on each shoulder or multiple stars.
1: Yeah, no, it's not that kind of general bill yet. Anyway, we were talking about Chip Roy here and why we like Maze, or why at least why I like Maze more than Chip Roy. Chip Roy wanted to remove Trump from office, kind of like Bill Cassidy.
0: During the 2020 election, they said that Trump was trying to force people to, you know, like Pence or whoever it is, stop the election, don't count the votes, and all that kind of stuff. He suggested that maybe they could look into this a little bit. And that's about as far as it went.
1: Chip Roy was one of the, like Bill Cassidy, one of the pro-impeach Trump guys.
3: The president of the United States deserves universal condemnation for what was clearly, in my opinion, impeachable conduct, pressuring the vice president to violate his oath of the Constitution to count the electors. His open and public pressure, courageously rejected by the vice president, purposely seeded the false belief among the president's supporters, including those assembled on January 6th. That there was a legal path.
1: This goes on and on. I'm in the group of people that thinks something weird happened in 2020. I have a friend, very liberal, who tells me, Kenny, the reason Kamala lost is because of her support for Israel. That's why 20,000 Democrats didn't come out and vote for her in 2024, even though they supported Joe in 2020.
0: Right.
1: And I said, actually, bro, that's not why.
0: No.
1: It's nothing to do with it.
0: You just listen to Kamala speak for, I don't know, 15 seconds, and you can figure out why she lost.
1: But Chip Roy did call Trump supporters effers. I'm just going to play a little bit of it here. This is a long recording where he's talking on his live stream about why he didn't like Matt Gaetz removing Kevin McCarthy from office. He said, all you MAGA guys are, well...
4: Because, damn it, there are people who are buried over in Normandy who deserve us to stand up for what they fought for. So that's what I'm going to do. And all of you out there who are out there saying what you're saying out on social media, you stick it.
0: Ooh, he used the F word and then he said stick it.
1: Oh, what is?
0: He's fiery. He's a firebrand. And don't you want to elect a firebrand to come in and fight for you?
1: What offends you more, saying MFers and GD or invoking the beaches of Normandy over Kevin McCarthy getting removed as Speaker of the House?
2: I'm not really sure that was appropriate.
1: Dude, save Normandy for something that matters. We just switched.
0: Yeah.
1: We went from Kevin McCarthy to Mike Lee. That's what you're mad about? He's like one moderate Republican to another moderate. Oh, sorry. Oh, you do like Kevin more than Mike?
0: No.
1: The beaches of Normandy. Sit down, Chip Roy.
2: Yeah.
1: Pathetic. That is that's embarrassing.
0: Unless he wins. And then we're
1: best friends.
0: We're right behind you, buddy. not true, but you know how people act.
1: Anyway, we had some people reach out to us about Wang.
2: Hey, Wang.
1: Wang is the Arcadia mayor. At least she was. Now she's
2: in California.
1: Yeah, she was.
2: California, now they've given us Fang Fang and Wang Wang.
1: And anyway, she was a national security risk. People were asking, well, what was the real danger of the mayor of Arcadia being an agent of the Chinese Communist Party? Besides the fact that she was running a propaganda news site for them, she willingly served as a covert agent. She ran the fake news website as a CCP propaganda arm. She was elected and held office while compromised. A pattern of shady Chinese Communist Party linked organizations were connected to her group. Multiple nonprofit entities, communications with people of China, the betrayal of American voters and sovereignty, classic honey trap recruitment vector, guys. Did you see that photo of her online with all the filters?
2: Yeah, there's two photos of her, and you would swear it's not even close to the same person. More than filter, I think that was artificial intelligence or Photoshop or something that cleaned her up and made her look attractive.
1: Do you realize what the carbon footprint is for using that much electricity to get AI to make a woman that ugly look that attractive?
2: It can't be good.
1: My God.
2: I'm surprised we have lights on in here today.
1: There must be a hole in the ozone layer the size of Stacey Abrams' tooth gap.
2: Oh, boy. Back to Stacey.
1: Probably humongous up there.
2: Speaking of her, you'll notice it's almost as important what the media isn't telling you as what they are telling you.
1: Do tell.
2: Legacy media is not mentioning the Chinese spy in California much. You don't see that on the network news much for obvious reasons.
1: She's on Fox News
2: she's on Fox.
1: And they went from the AI-generated photo of her to a real photo of her. Dude, it's two different people.
2: Oh, absolutely.
1: One of them looks like a Chinese porn star. The other one looks like Jabba the Hutt. Like, these are not the same people.
2: Mm-mm.
1: Ugh.
2: Sometimes the media, by not covering things, is still influencing the news.
1: People want to know when Mr. O is going to cover sports this morning. Is that coming up?
5: Well, yeah, but y'all been busy. I didn't want to interrupt, you know. I don't want to be accused of not allowing you to speak.
1: Look, I don't know if Fleming's the more conservative candidate. People say he is, but he did lie to us twice today. Once about the text conversation, then about the polling data. I'm looking at the polling data. He's clearly in third place. Then told us how to have a conversation, and I get it. That is probably something we need to be told.
2: I will say, whatever he said, didn't say, the way he said it, our listeners, at least the ones that took time out to email right after the conversation, were not inspired by him as a politician. Didn't seem like they were getting there. Yeah, wow, that guy, he made me want to vote for him. No, didn't really work out that way.
1: Well, this goes back to the Crenshaw thing. Do you think that a lot of people that were fed up with Crenshaw and wanted him out of office were upset that he was a moderate Republican, or were they more upset about the fact that he's just clearly an arrogant prick? Everywhere he goes, the guy's an arrogant prick.
2: Mm-hmm.
1: And that's kind of Chip Roy's problem. Everywhere Chip Roy goes, he's the smartest guy in the room. His farts don't stink.
2: Yeah, but he's fiery. You know, people like fiery, right?
1: But you're being rude to other right. You're talking down to your constituents, talking down to right-wingers. And isn't that what John Fleming just did to us?
2: Mm-hmm.
1: We were going to support John last fall. He blew us off, and then he told us how to have a conversation like we're a bunch of dingbats.
5: You ain't never going to get over this, are you? You've been hurt to the core, man. It's deep. Look, run deep.
1: Look, I came here to
5: It's a wound that will not heal.
1: I came here to do two things today.
2: Oh, two things.
1: Promote my comedy show on Thursday and tell people, be polite when you're running for office. Is it that hard?
5: I thought you came in here to ease the feelings of the Laker fans who, despite LeBron's great efforts, were beat by the Thunder.
1: MyPillow.com.

0: sure could have stayed in bed. But I knew you'd miss me eventually, so I got up.
1: Yeah, I don't know. Me and Mr. O and, well, Billy, I don't have anything else to do if you're not here.
0: That's true. And I didn't really have anything else to do except sleep. Yeah, I figure I can sleep later. I gotta get up, get moving.
1: Yeah,
0: so if I stay at home, somebody's gonna probably wake me up anyway and aggravate me and make me want to do chores around the house or something. Ugh.
1: And don't you feel guilty if you're awake and you're in bed and you know, I could lay here, but then...
0: I love laying in bed when I'm supposed to be up. That's pretty much my only joy for the weekend. The alarm goes off at 4:30, 4:20 in the morning, and then I just smile and I go, not today, Satan, no.
1: Your alarm clock goes off at 4:20?
0: Yeah.
1: Cool.
0: 4:20, dude. Yeah. Actually, I went ahead and changed it after we talked about that last time. Now it's 4:21.
1: Nice.
0: So I miss 4:20 every morning.
1: Well, then maybe next time.
0: Mm-hmm.
1: You know, I often ask everybody at the end of each broadcast, usually just to kill a minute or two, because we have to wait till a certain time before we can end the show. I'll ask, what did you learn today?
0: Uh-huh.
1: And usually get it funny, ironic, or everyone's surprised. Oh, that's right. We're supposed to absorb some of this information.
0: I thought we were teaching, not learning.
1: But today we just started the show, and I already learned something that I never knew. And kind of surprised.
0: Mm-hmm.
1: Today I learned you can get a license from the ATF, Bureau of Alcohol, Tobacco, Firearms, and Explosives. We often forget about that last one.
0: They didn't put an E in there. It's
1: right.
0: Their fault.
1: And what I'm about to say makes perfect sense in retrospect. I just never thought about it. You can get a license to build bombs.
0: Is that like you just fill out some paperwork or do you have to know somebody?
1: It's $200 for 3 years.
0: Hmm. Not bad.
1: You need, it's okay. Let me rephrase that because someone's going to write an email. Explosives. You need a license to build explosives.
0: The manufacturer of explosives.
1: Which isn't necessarily the same thing as a bomb.
0: But it kind of sounds like you're building a bomb.
1: Well, that's what I thought, too. Having never built a bomb or tried to.
0: And in your many, many years of adulthood, why has this just now come up? Have you been wanting to build explosives?
1: Well, good question. And before I answer it, I just want to point out the other letters in that acronym, alcohol, I knew you had to be 21.
0: Mm-hmm. Tobacco.
1: Right, 18.
0: Yeah. Are there really rules, though?
1: Yeah, mm-hmm. Kind of, you know.
0: Yeah.
1: Firearms, I mean, you and I both know full well. We're very aware you can get a special license for fully automatic, but it's expensive and you need a range and, you know.
0: Fill out paperwork and meet certain criteria, or you can just do it the way, you know, the cholos and the illegals and the Muslims seem to be able to get them. They don't need a license. They just do it because they're criminals.
1: I also can't seem to determine if the term cholo is supposed to be a racial slur or not.
0: I'm not sure either.
1: I used it yesterday in a sentence, and and one Latino guy laughed, and the other got offended. And,
0: ooh. Well, you split the difference then, 50-50. I think we're good.
1: But to answer your question, I found this out because this guy got arrested. He lives in Sweet Springs, Missouri, and he was charged in federal court with helping the Islamic terrorist from the New Orleans New Year's terror attack a couple of years back.
0: Okay, yeah, the guy that drove the truck down the street, the French Quarter.
1: Shamsud Din Jabbar.
0: Oh, Jabbar.
1: It was like, he had a guy. I always thought he was, well, everyone said he was a lone wolf. How did Jordan Derrick help Shamsud Din Jabbar? They don't sound like they'd be friends.
0: Jordan's a guy in Missouri.
1: Right. How did a guy in Missouri
0: help blow up New Orleans?
1: Do you remember he drove a van, I think, but it had explosives and an ISIS flag. You remember all that? So I was like, all right, well, is this guy Muslim? No. Did they ever meet each other? They didn't ever meet each other. What did he do? Apparently, he's been arrested for supplying information.
0: And I'm just going to take a wild guess here about making explosives.
1: Right.
0: See how I did that?
1: It's not a coke. He's not a coke. Suppose, allegedly, you get legal definition here. He's not a co-conspirator in the traditional sense of direct planning or coordination with this Muslim terrorist in New Orleans.
0: Mm-hmm.
1: He appears to have been a prolific online content creator.
0: Okay.
1: What kind of content creator? Fitness? No. Politics? Uh-uh. Explosives. Cooking? No. Sort of.
0: Sort of.
1: Yeah. Sharing bomb-making material. You can do that. What?
0: Like information or actual materials?
1: Explaining.
0: So it's like a YouTube video on how to blow stuff up.
1: Tutorials, right.
0: Okay.
1: I was like, all right.
0: I mean, well, I watch a YouTube video on how to do things occasionally if I want to, you know, work on some of my equipment out in the country or something. You know, watch a quick YouTube video because usually there's a trick to all these things like, you know, zero turn mowers and these, you know, powerful weed eaters and things, not just like the little home weed eater. Yeah. There's a trick to changing out the string, even on a weed eater. I could watch a video, a tutorial, and I would know the tricks. That doesn't mean I met the guy that made the video or, you know, that he even knew he was assisting me.
1: And then whenever you watch one of those videos, usually hidden in the video somewhere, they're like, and I couldn't do it without my, you know, JEPCO AC filter cleaning thing. Promo code. Promo code Jimmy cleans the AC filter.
0: That's right.
1: Or whatever it is. So, you know, it was like, all right, well, this guy's an influencer for bomb creating. Does he have a promo code?
0: So the feds are on to him, obviously, if this is in the news. They've got a co-conspirator. That they arrested him?
1: Right. Yeah, he's been charged. It could be 40 years in prison. And you know the other thing I was wondering?
0: Do he have a license? You mentioned the license early on.
1: That's why he's charged with the crime.
0: Because he didn't have a license.
1: Yeah. The other thing I know, you know, to your point about, you know, you try to, how do I change the blades on my lawnmower or whatever it is?
0: Yeah.
1: Usually when you look that up online on YouTube, do you ever notice there's always three videos and one of them's 18 minutes long.
0: Yeah.
1: And one of them's 10 minutes long.
0: Yep.
1: And one of them's 3 minutes long.
0: I watched the 3-minute one, obviously.
1: All right. So here's my question. With bomb content creators,
0: you probably want to watch the whole lengthy video in this case.
1: Is,
0: yeah.
1: Is there a short one? Can I, you know what I mean?
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25: 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What do you say? 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
23: 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Join me as we track the truth through tangled cover and cold case files, where every trail tells a story, and every story leaves its own trail of blood. Blood Trails.
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0: They're all in China right now.
1: They? All of them?
0: Trump, Rubio. Rubio wore a Maduro tracksuit to China. Like the exact tracksuit. Did you see a photo of it?
1: I did not. He's a busy man. He's got all those jobs. He still has time to run off to vacation in China?
0: I didn't hear the explanation of why he did that, but I assume it's because Maduro is a communist and he's going to meet the communists and he's a Cuban.
1: Maybe that's his way of letting them know, I took this from Maduro. This is his. I own this now because I'm his boss. I bossed him. Yeah, I'll show you. I could do the same to you.
0: Isn't it kind of interesting, a Latino or Hispanic or whatever Maduro is considered communist dictator dresses like a 1990s, 2000-esque Italian mob boss?
1: I love it. It's a beautiful thing.
0: What would Al Capone have said if he knew someday the mob bosses will just wear workout outfits?
1: Yeah.
0: Matching.
1: He was big into suits, ties. You know, everybody was back then.
0: Pinstripe.
1: And a nice hat.
0: Sure. Yeah,
1: men didn't leave the house without a hat back in the day.
0: A fedora.
1: Yeah, usually.
0: Nowadays, if a guy's wearing a fedora, it's probably because he goes to comic book conventions.
1: Douche.
0: The world changed. That's all right.
1: Well, sure. We can talk about China and Trump and all the people, the big businessman he took over there to, you know, let... he's going to ask Xi to open China up and let these guys work their magic, do their thing. You know, all these big high-tech guys. We'll see if China is impressed by all of that. But in the meantime, I thought you might want to talk about Sidney Sweeney.
0: Oh, yeah.
1: Because you generally do.
0: Well, I am a fan of the beautiful blonde women with large breasts.
1: Mm-hmm. And she seems to be one. Email came in. Keith. Keith says, I know Kenny said he doesn't watch the new season of Euphoria, but he also noted Sidney Sweeney, he believed, is a registered Republican. You learned that somewhere?
0: In Florida, it was a news story after the American Eagle controversy, if it even was.
1: The clothing line, yeah.
0: Someone looked up her political stance and said she's registered as a Republican in Florida.
1: Well, in the current episode of that show that she's on, her character is being interviewed, and the guy says, whatever she answered, you sound like a Democrat. And according to Keith here, I didn't see it. She replies, I'm not retarded. Which is probably the least interesting thing about the show to a lot of people, because there's also nudity, and don't we all love nudity?
2: Well, you sound like a Democrat.
3: I'm not retarded.
0: There it is. Yeah, it's exactly as you described it.
1: She said it so cute, too.
0: Right, I know. She's...
1: I'm not retarded.
0: She's kind of got
1: then
0: the...
1: sprung her biggins out, right?
0: The Farrah Fawcett look? Yeah, she's, yeah. Oh, for sure, the biggins. Yeah,
1: yeah, they get loose occasionally. But sadly, I've learned that there's also some frontal male nudity, which, I don't need that. It's not for me.
0: Yeah, I don't watch the show. I think she's hot. I get the appeal, for sure. Girl next door, attractive but relatable. Have you heard this before, that women don't understand why men think she's attractive?
1: Yeah.
0: Like, you don't? Anyway, someone online had said this yesterday. I bookmarked it. In the first episode, they said, people are upset about this season of Euphoria, particularly OnlyFans models and Instagram female booty content creators at that world. And so someone on social media here opined and said, in the first episode of the show, you see a man's erect
1: his penis.
0: It's a little early. I didn't want to have to be the one.
1: We know what a man has that's erect and in his frontal nudity.
0: I'm aware of the criticism online that I say that word too much, so I was just trying. But then Steve picked it up.
1: I jumped right on that thing, didn't I?
0: Anyway, someone said, in the first episode, you see a man's that, and then before he buggers an underage transgender.
1: Underage trans. Okay. Well, Sydney. There's crime. Is it a crime show?
0: No. But then it says Sidney Sweeney's shown naked in 15 different ways. In this new episode, everyone's mad about, she says the P word. I can just say what the word is right now. Is it context?
1: Is it penis?
0: No, it's not.
1: It's the other one.
0: It's the other one for women. At once, and her breasts are shown once in a comedic scene. Is it possible people aren't really mad about this at all. It's just a thing that the Huffington Post is saying it's, to get people to
1: they're,
0: watch
1: they're
0: it.
1: They're saying people are upset, angry, outraged, whatever. I don't know them personally. I don't know anybody that is watching it that's mad about it.
0: If there was a yin and yang relationship between Euphoria and The View, I sort of consume both of these shows in the same way. I've never really sat down and watched a full episode of either one, but whenever there's news stories, I'll look up a clip.
1: And that's the way most Americans get their news. It's a photo, a meme, maybe a caption. You might read the headline. But the way they write news stories these days for the internet is so different from the way they used to write them in the newspaper, because they want to string you along on the internet to keep you watching. The longer you watch, the more little pop-up ads will show up, and then the more they get paid for all those little pop-up ads. So they don't put the real content of the headline, if the headline's even true. They don't put that part in the story till about the eighth paragraph down. So you're scrolling. Just like, where's the story? They're telling me a bunch of stuff that I didn't want to know.
0: Yeah, exactly. That's how they get you. And then, of course, they're probably getting paid to talk about it.
1: Sure.
0: And you and I have never been paid to promote a TV show or a politician. But I notice a lot of people are getting in on that lately. If people are going to accuse us of it, we might as well get some of that money.
1: Yeah, and there are shows we do watch and we do enjoy. We mention them for free, which I guess makes us kind of retarded.
0: Yeah, I guess so. Yeah. Suckers.
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5: The News Radio 740 forecast for Wednesday calls for some early morning patchy fog, then sunny skies, and a high near 90.
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21: I'm Eben Brown. New Jersey is now forced to explain why they're banning certain bullets. New Jersey has a longtime ban on hollow point ammunition, and there's been a lawsuit filed against this, led by the team at the Firearms Policy Coalition. The state has since responded as to why they think their ban on that mode of ammo is constitutional. The FPC, in turn, is countering that. The FPC says New Jersey is wrong to say the ban on hollow points could pass the U.S. Supreme Court's historic tradition test put forth in the Bruin case decision, as no ban on hollow points existed at the nation's founding. And further, the state's insistence that hollow points are military-grade weapons not covered by the Second Amendment would fall flat on the account of the military not using hollow point ammo. New Jersey's ban on hollow points would mean that only full metal jacket ammunition would be legal, and that is what the U.S. military shoots. And those are your bullet points. I'm Eben Brown, Fox News.
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0: seconds ago, Steve told me about a soundbite, and I hadn't had a chance to listen to it yet, but it involves Trump standing next to a helicopter, so...
1: It doesn't look like the blades are moving. They are not. Okay, it's a video, and he's by the helicopter, but the blades aren't moving.
0: Historically...
1: Marine One.
0: Those are traditionally not good sound bites, but
1: yeah,
0: we...
1: maybe the engines are running. I don't know. Can't hear it here, but if you want to play it, see how it sounds.
0: Well, I just want to prepare everybody. You may or may not hear a disappointing sound bite. It sounds like what he said is good.
2: So what happened is we have a ballroom that's under budget.
0: Someone asked him if they're going to spend money on the ballroom because of security.
1: Well, they've already accused Trump of lying to the American people about the ballroom. How big is it going to be? How much is it going to cost? Who's going to pay for it? Because over time, they've made adjustments and changes to it. And I don't know. You know, when the mainstream media lies to you 24 hours a day, it's hard to get mad at Trump for exaggerating something.
0: Also, kind of like... Kind of like the people who deny that Trump got attempted assassinations, mm-hmm. but celebrate Alex Jones losing InfoWars because of Sandy Hook.
1: Exactly. Now,
0: there are these people that are upset about the ballroom, but they don't care that Jerome Powell's over budget on the Federal Reserve.
1: They don't even think about that because the media didn't tell them to be angry about that.
0: Right.
1: The media tells you what to be mad at and how you should hate Trump.
0: So anyway,
1: we have a ballroom. It's under budget, he said.
0: Yeah.
2: So what happened is we have a ballroom that's under budget. It's going up right here. I've doubled the size of it because we obviously need that. And we're right now on budget, under budget, and ahead of schedule.
3: I
2: doubled the size of it, you dumb person. You are not a smart person.
1: She said, but the price has doubled. He said, because I doubled the size. You're not a smart person.
0: I do like the sound bite. I have to admit, I do.
1: It's pretty funny.
0: I get it. If you ask me if we should spend more money on anything in the government, I'd usually tell you no, but it does.
1: Not the war.
0: But if you're going to criticize him for this, at least get the details right.
1: How about that war?
0: Not a big fan.
1: How much is it costing us? How much is that war costing us? I don't think they ever checked with Obama or Biden when he was droning people left and right and how much he was spending on anything. But they want to know, how much is this war costing us?
0: Okay, so...
1: And of course, whatever Trump says, well, that's a lie. Nobody really... It's still going on. You can just put billions and billions of dollars. That's how much.
0: According to most estimates, somewhere between 25 and 29 billion. Right? It's hard to really determine how much.
1: But then somebody will come out and go, well, no, it's 35 billion. So Trump lied. Well, maybe he didn't lie. Maybe the price went up because we did more war. How about that?
0: I think the critics are suggesting it's 80 billion, but they're taking into account money we've already would have spent on paying soldiers and stuff like that. They're including that in the estimate because that's...
1: Mm-hmm.
0: But the real amount that it's cost us, that it probably wouldn't cost us if we weren't involved, is somewhere between 25 and 29. Now, I think the best way to analyze and compare that number would be put it next to Ukraine.
1: Okay. Or we can just tell you this. Of the 25 or 80 million, billion, whatever it is, most of it is not salary. Okay. They are not...
0: They're not paying them much.
1: Soldiers are not getting rich off of this war. I can tell you that for damn sure.
0: I would agree. I'm just trying to explain how they got that number. It's not me saying it. I think the lower number's fair, and I think your criticism's fair. But
1: slap them upside their dumb ass head. How about that?
0: I hear you, Billion. But
1: you wouldn't do me no good to meet these people in person.
0: Well, fortunately, you probably won't have to. I think they permanently live on the internet.
1: Yeah.
0: You'll never see these people at the mall or at a restaurant or out at a honky-tonk or wherever you go. But to compare it to Ukraine, if you don't mind, $188 billion. And that seems like
1: a lot more.
0: And that is not our war, you know? The latest on this is that now Ukraine has become a missile manufacturing powerhouse that they're making more missiles than anybody now. So they claim. I don't know. You grain of salt on that. I'm not there while they're building them.
1: Well, if they're not using them, what good is it doing them?
0: I think they are. The latest on that is that Putin seems to be trying to scale down the war. They just had that. We talked about this, right? The World War II celebration in Russia in Red Square.
3: It's May Day. They do it every year on May 1st.
0: Yeah, it's an annual thing there. And that this year they didn't have the military parade, and Putin said the war is almost over.
3: Mm-hmm.
0: And a lot of people thought, are you sure? Because we didn't.
3: Trump said the war is almost over, too. And it's... You know, they obviously want to hold him to it because they got Trump derangement syndrome. Things change every day, sometimes by the hour, especially in war when so many people are lying and saying stuff that they don't mean or ain't going to be true. So, yeah, things keep changing. It's going to be a couple of weeks. It's going to be a couple of months. Yeah, I guarantee you it ain't going to be a year. It ain't going to, I'd say it's probably going to be over before November.
0: Sure.
3: Yeah, that's. Just kind of a timing thing.
0: So we got three wars going on right now. Obviously, there's the Iran-Israel war, the Russia-Ukraine war. And then back here on the home front, there's the great gerrymander war of 2025-2026.
3: Ooh, the gerrymandering, the redistricting, if you aren't keeping up.
0: Yeah, I unfortunately, I am. It's just numbers, right?
3: They're talking to the listener.
0: Oh, yeah, no,
3: some listeners aren't keeping up as well as some other listeners, so we got to kind of... You know, wait for them to catch up. Bring them along. Come on. Get up front.
0: Well, fortunately, they have us, Billy.
3: That's right.
0: Tell them what's going on. So far, it looks like the Republicans have gained more overall districts in the redistricting war. Though the latest news is South Carolina is rejecting what was supposed to be a clear defensive win for Democrats. That's how they described it. The Republican-controlled South Carolina Senate voted 29-17 against extending the session for redistricting. Five GOP senators joined the Democrats in opposition. The House is in South Carolina, it's 29-17 over there.
3: In other latest news,

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0: move on, I was just kind of curious as to where this guy in Washington that was making engines is leaving. He's leaving Washington State, but where is he going? And so far, I mean, I'm still reading. Like y'all were talking about earlier, they don't put all the information right up front. But he did talk about one of the reasons he's leaving. 50 years in the business and the crime and the taxes and everything's just out of control in a Democrat-run state like Washington.
1: Sure.
0: He's resorted to living at his office, lives there now at the engine manufacturing facility to guard against the crime that is just so constant. And the city says, well, it's just a nuisance. And they don't really want to do anything about it. In the meantime, his insurance premiums have gone up about 20%. His power bills have doubled in a single month. And the criminals

0: enjoy the protection that the property owners don't get. The criminals, yes, that's the Democrat-run state. The criminals get the protection, and if you complain about the criminals, then you're a problem. Mm. That's how they do it.
1: Well, it's because it's racist, right?
0: Yep.
1: No one wants to be racist. Right now, a handful of states where people are upset about the cost of insurance includes Florida, Louisiana, Texas, Georgia, South Carolina, Alabama, and North Carolina. And it... Because there's so many states where you see the rising costs of insurance, maybe a better question should be, what are the other states doing?
0: Mm-hmm.
1: Like, what is Arkansas and Mississippi doing to keep those costs down?
0: Or are they just not complaining, or did they not ask? Maybe, you know, sometimes when these polls come out, it's the questions they don't ask that might be important. Well, we didn't ask Arkansas what they thought, so they're not in this news.
1: Yeah, Billy Ed and I look at a lot of polling data. We don't try. It just gets in front of us. And one of the things I notice is it's never consistent.
0: Mm-mm. I finished this article a second ago. Apparently, and I'm just, you know, kind of glancing through it. I'm looking. He plans to relocate to where? That seems like an important part of the story. He's leaving the state. Where's he going? These people today, the reporters, they're professional journalists. They didn't think to ask that or include it in a story. Oh, well.
1: Mm-mm-mm. They never do, Billy. They never ask us.
0: They're not a smart person. Yeah, when Trump said that.
1: That was pretty funny, wasn't it?
0: Yeah, it was funny.
1: There's a lot of misinformation about that ballroom. You know, they're not spending the money on building the ballroom, supposedly. They're spending it on... the security. It's like, all right, well, I can't fault the federal government for spending money on security when people keep trying to kill politicians.
0: Mm-hmm.
1: But I wish they wouldn't spend so much money on other stuff.
0: Well, yeah.
1: Is there any way we could just, you know, tone down all this? It's one thing I don't love about the Trump administration. Not really fiscal conservatives, but vastly better than what the other option was.
0: Well, this story about how the taxpayers weren't supposed to pay for it. Now the taxpayers are going to have to pay for it. That's just part of the media telling you and exaggerating. Yep. What do they have told? They said after the estimated cost doubled, because the size doubled, it went from 200 to 400 million or billion, I guess it is. Taxpayers may be on the hook for up to $1 billion of that. Well, in the big scheme of things, that's not really paying for it, is it? That's one of 400. billion, but Trump did repeatedly say they would not pay a cent for any of this, and we still don't know that we will.
1: Right. That last detail you threw in there, I think, is the most important part, because I see a lot of outrage over this online.
0: Mm-hmm. Oh, they want that. That's what they want you to do. You want to see outrage, and you'll just be outraged too, and you're not sure why.
1: A lot of discussion about it on social media. Someone yesterday said, Kenny, aren't you upset about this? It didn't pass. They haven't voted on it. There's a proposed bill. There's a lot of crazy proposed bills.
0: Mm-hmm.
1: There's proposed bills right now to impeach Trump. But he's not being impeached.
0: No, not at the moment. Did they land yet? Fox News had a camera out there at the Beijing airport. And a bunch of important people, not the most important, because they don't stand around out on the tarmac. But a few of the important people in suits were just standing around waiting for the plane to land.
1: Yeah.
0: Has he been flying all night? Because when I was watching the news about 12 hours ago, he had already left. He was on the flight. And I guess he still hadn't landed. They have to stop along the way, you know, make a potty break. Did they swing by Bucky's? Or is it nonstop straight flight for like 18 hours or something?
1: You know, I'm not sure why, but they don't have a Bucky's Beijing yet.
0: Well, eventually.
1: Be pretty cool if they did. On that note. Back here on the home front. They are in China, to answer your question. They're there. Except Kash Patel's not there. He's the director of the FBI. And yesterday, there was a Senate hearing where Kash Patel and Chris Van Hollen got into a war of words, if you will.
0: Okay.
1: Over who drinks the most.
0: Is this all about he was celebrating with a soccer team or hockey team?
1: Hockey, I think.
0: Hockey, yeah, about the same. Well, for me, anyway.
1: There's now a rumor that Kash Patel drinks too much. Very heated exchange yesterday. The FBI director denied allegations of frequent drinking when asked by Senator Chris Van Hollen. But then Kash Patel criticized Chris Van Hollen for drinking too much. And
0: I think Chris Van Hollen was drinking during the meeting, wasn't he?
1: Yeah, well, I mean, look, it's
0: no, he was not.
1: Like going to a casino if there's free cocktails available.
0: Well, yeah, when the lady walks by, drinks, sure, I'll have some.
1: Guys, it's an open bar.
0: Right.
1: Anyway, Cash Patel pointed out how Chris Van Hollen had a $7,000 bar tab in Washington, D.C. At the here, I'll just let him tell you.
2: Yeah. Multiple reports, including reporting by The Atlantic, have alleged episodes of excessive drinking, unexplained absences, and behavior that concerned current and former FBI and DOJ officials. You have publicly denied those allegations and filed a defamation lawsuit. So today, as you testify before Congress, is it your testimony that those allegations are categorically false?
3: Unequivocally categorically false.
2: So there have been no occasions during your tenure when FBI personnel were unable to promptly reach you?
3: Absolutely not. You can ask my entire workforce. They hear from me at every single hour of the day, as do these great gentlemen here, as do the men and women of the interagency and state and local law enforcement in the White House.
2: And so there have been no occasions when your security detail had difficulty waking or locating you, is that right?
3: Nope, it's a total farce. I don't even know where you get this stuff, but it doesn't make it credible because you say so.
2: I'm not saying it, Director Patel. It's been written and documented.
3: You are literally saying it.
2: No, I'm saying that these are reports, Director Patel.
3: Unlike baseless reports, the only person that was slinging margaritas in El Salvador on the taxpayer dollar with a convicted gangbanging rapist was you.
2: You know, the
3: only person that ran up a $7,000 bar tab in Washington, D.C. at the lobby bar was you.
2: This
3: so the only
2: suggests
3: individual in this room that has been drinking on taxpayer dime during
2: are
3: the day
2: you polygraphing
3: is you.
2: Director Patel, come on.
0: Oh, how dare you. So, you know, I just don't think it's smart to accuse a guy who knows all the secrets, like CIA, FBI, spooks and spies and guys like that. You never know what they might know about you.
1: You know, there are times when I'm not sure how I feel about Cash Patel, but then when I saw this soundbite yesterday, dude has totally redeemed himself, at least for 15 minutes, in my opinion. I thought
0: I like
1: that
0: listening to him when I watch him on TV, though. He just reminds me of a big old bullfrog that looks like he's just about ready to hop. He just got that look about him, like he's got his shoulders up and his head's kind of hunched in like this, and he looks like he's just ready to spring.
1: Yeah,
0: right before you get him.
1: Yeah, have you ever seen like one of these children's fairy tales? Doesn't Cash Patel and his girlfriend kind of look like in the story right before?
0: Maybe
1: right?
0: She kissed that frog, and that's what started the whole thing.
1: You see where I'm going with this. Yeah. Look at the photo of them on the screen here. There he is, right before the kissing of the frog. And then who does he turn into? Marco Rubio?
0: Yeah, there you go.
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16: 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Apple's 0.7, YouTube Music 0.7. 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

0: Oh, I love topical music that's so good.
1: You know what they want to do. There's just a group of people out there that long for the pandemic.
0: Oh, they want it so bad. And the Hantavirus, they're still saying it's getting worse. Just from the people on the cruise ship, it's getting worse. But good morning. Has anybody wished you a happy hump day yet?
1: I mean, I think we played all those little sound bites earlier.
2: Wish they wouldn't.
1: Yeah, we're fine, Mr. Kenneth. Good morning.
0: But you still love it when they do.
1: Did you bring us any breakfast? Or
0: I didn't, but I did bring information.
1: Be a whole lot cooler if you did.
2: It would be a lot lighter.
1: Yeah.
0: First of all, I would like to say congratulations to one of our sponsors. And this is not an attempt to get anybody to go to the Silver Slipper Casino on the Mississippi Gulf Coast, but you should, because it is lovely. But a guy that we've worked with for many years at the Slip, as we call it, Big John. You remember Big John? He's bought us more than a couple of meals at the Slipper in their fancy dining room.
1: I'm a big fan of Big John. He's a cool guy.
0: They moved on recently, John Ferrucci. But his time at the Silver Slipper has been acknowledged, and he has been rewarded by being inducted into the Mississippi Gaming Hall of Fame. I didn't even know there was such a thing, but I looked into it. This is a big deal. So congratulations to Big John. He probably helped a lot making the Slipper the enjoyable place that it is to visit.
1: And along with that accolade will come 4 gift coupons to the Jubilee Buffet at the Silver Slipper Casino.
2: That's all you need, by the way. So you can't put a price tag on
1: you
2: that.
1: You cannot put a price tag on that. Yeah.
2: Big John was a good guy. I'm not sure I would have wanted to work for him because he was kind of scary, to be honest with you.
1: He's a tough guy,
2: He's a tough, big old mean. He could be a little hangry occasionally, I think.
1: Johnny's Italian, and to me, that doesn't take much to impress me. I always thought that was cool about him.
0: You're Italian, too.
1: It doesn't hurt. Yeah. You know, I like my Italian brethren. But the other thing I always thought was cool about John, everybody goes to that casino because it's fun. It's you get a lot for your money there. It's a nice casino, but they don't gouge you on prices. Uh-uh. But he was really into ribs. He said, one thing I want people to know is sometimes when you go to a buffet, the ribs are like an afterthought. He said, not here. These ribs are going to fall off the bone.
2: Everything I ever ate at the Silver Slipper was top notch.
1: Well, everybody goes there for the crab legs. They're like, it's a good price for crab. Good crab legs at a good price. It's like, all right, but what about the ribs? The ribs are just slap you in your face good.
2: Yep. And they got that buffet where you can go to different countries. I like that, you know, because I'll go eat some barbecued ribs and mashed potatoes. And then I'll go get me some egg rolls. And later, I got quesadillas. How about that?
1: And then you don't even have to fly, you know?
2: No, it's right there.
1: Yeah, if your flight was canceled because of Spirit Airlines, just go to the Silver Slipper. Speaking of international stuff that vaguely affects us, Dua Lipa, the British pop star, suing Samsung. And usually a news story like who would care? I don't listen to her music.
0: We've talked about it twice, I think, this week already. And it's just now Wednesday, and this is time number 3.
1: But this is interesting because this will set a legal precedent for other cases involving AI. Do you own an AI-generated image that sort of looks like you? Dua Lipa's face is very distinct, you might suggest, and there's an image that looks a lot like her on a box for Samsung TVs. So there's really 2 legal questions you got to ask yourself here. Number 1, is it supposed to look like her? And number 2, is it affecting the sales of CDs or TVs,
0: Right.
1: Or is it just an innocuous image on a box?
0: Yeah, it's the picture of the TV screen, and they want to put something on it, you know, and sometimes when you go into the store in the back, they got all the electronics up, and you see the crystal clear vision on this new screen I'm looking at. Sometimes they'll run videos of nature, a lot of nature videos, so you can see the waterfalls and the rainbows and all that in very, you know, like 9D or whatever they're up to now in their D's.
1: Well, Dua Lipa, who is British but is Albanian by ethnicity, seems to think that she sold $15 million worth of TVs for them.
2: Uh-huh.
1: And one of our listeners, I forgot we had a voicemail. Yesterday, this...
2: We do have a... Well, it's like a separate number if you just want to leave us a message, right?
1: The phone number to call the show is 866-ILOVE-WJ, which no one ever calls.
2: That's okay.
1: We don't take a lot of calls, but...
2: Yeah, the phone system sucks.
1: To
2: yeah.
1: leave a voicemail, it's 855-ILOVE-WJ.
2: Oh.
1: I forgot it still worked.
2: I didn't remember the number.
1: And then yesterday, I just happened to check it because I got an email alert, and this was the voicemail I heard.
3: Kenny, hey, if that court case involving the woman and the Samsung TV image and all that, if it goes to the Korean court, she's going to lose because they're going to say, hey, they all look alike to us.
1: Whoa, racism against Albanians
0: or Brits? And the Brits don't all look alike anymore.
1: I think he just means white people. But
0: I think so, too.
1: I don't know. It made me laugh when I heard it. I get his point. Anyway, I don't know what's going to happen. Sarah Silverman had another, the comedian, she had another interesting lawsuit against ChatGPT. And I don't know if it ever concluded. I never heard an update on it. But she said, ChatGPT knows all my comedy bits. It knows all my punchlines, including ones that aren't posted publicly online. How does it know that?
0: I don't know.
1: That's copywritten, trademarked, whatever the legal definition. It's material that I own. Why does it know that? Why can you ask it that question?
2: Because it's AI, and AI knows everything.
1: Sure, but if they had a copy of a book you wrote in PDF format on their website, they'd have to pay you for that. In this case, it can tell you what her... You get the idea. Yeah. So do they have to pay her for that?
0: Well, we'll see. It's not our decision.
1: Usually, if you told me there's Sarah Silverman or Dua Lipa news, I wouldn't care at all. But for some reason, the intersection with that and AI is fascinating because we never had to ask these questions before. The Founding Fathers never thought of any of this. It's not in the Constitution. They never took the time. Well, in the unlikely event that AI-generated image of you in a bikini is used
2: on
1: to sell...
2: On the internet, yeah. What? That Ben Franklin, he's been drinking with Cash Patel again, sounds like.
1: Yeah, no kidding. I bet it'd be fun to drink with Franklin and Cash Patel.
2: Oh, don't you know?
1: But would they get would they think it's fun?
0: Probably not.
1: You don't think Ben Franklin would like Cash Patel or vice versa?
0: I just don't think they'd enjoy us.
1: Oh.
0: Yeah, are we the guys that they want to go drinking with?
1: I think I get along with Cash Patel for a minute until I started asking him questions about Epstein.
0: It wouldn't take a minute.
1: Yeah, you're right. I get it.
0: I have a question for you.
1: Shoot, what do you got?
0: This is a puzzler, and it doesn't sound like it's true, but then again, weirder things are true. I guess Troy, who emailed us at waltonandjohnson.com, heard us talking about sunscreen yesterday.
1: Yeah.
0: And, like we said, you rub that all over your skin. It might not be good for your skin. Might be, hazardous to your health.
1: That's what we wondered. Are people getting skin cancer because they had too much sunscreen or not enough?
0: Well, according to Troy, sunscreen has, he says, 8 toxic chemicals in it, which, you can kind of see that if you smear something across your skin and it keeps the sun from burning and penetrating it with its rays, that could be suspicious. But here's the point I love. And we'll, if you want to email us your response, your question or answer to this, don't wear your sunglasses because it makes your brain that it's not sunny outside, and then you get sunburned easier.
1: Wow, is that a real thing?
0: I don't know. I just said I don't know, but I'd love to hear people's thoughts on it. Yeah. If you put sunglasses on when you're out in the sun, you would get sunburned faster because your body doesn't know that it's sunny. I don't know. Is it because you stay out longer?
1: Or is it even a thing? Yeah, I don't know.
0: Or is it your body affecting the rate of sun's rays that you absorb? I don't know.
1: Yesterday, yesterday at the gym, a woman who works, very brilliant woman, works at the Rice University Library, was telling me this story about how she knew she had a friend who was losing her eyesight. And when her friend was walking around in public, when she heard someone next to her, she could see them even though her eyes didn't work. And I was like, is that Pavlovian? It's like when someone loses an arm.
0: Supposedly you have that false nerve in the feeling that it's still there.
1: It's a term like phantom feeling or something. It's like, Pavlov sort of explained that. Is it just, do you think you can feel it?
0: Yeah, you've been conditioned or trained
2: to assume that it's there.
1: So then, you know, if that's true, then Lorena Bobbitt's ex-husband didn't really need the surgery to put that thing back on.
2: Except when he actually reached for it.
1: Aw, poor guy.
2: Or looked down.
1: Anyway, they did stitch it back on, and I'm told there are photos of it on the internet, but I wouldn't recommend...
2: Yeah, I don't want to see a regular one, much less Franken-penis.
1: Bro.
4: Hi, I'm from the government. I'm here to help.
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6: Okay, super busy all of a sudden. So your feeder road shut down on the north side. I-45 southbound at Parker and lots of rubbernecking delays on the main lanes. Also on the north freeway outbound at Airtex, we have an accident there and you're backed up now to the north SAM. 288 northbound at Almeda, Genoa, we have an accident there blocking two left lanes. It's always busy in that area. So yeah, add on to your drive time. Coming in from Pearland now, about 35 to 40 minutes into the city. I'm Christina Cruz in the 24-hour traffic center.
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8: You know, they can also do apartments. 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
2: They're going to take care of you. It's good.
1: Hassalamu alaikum.
2: Huh?
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1: Last weekend was Mother's Day, and I talked to your mom. I talked to your mom. She's pissed.
2: Oh, yeah, you screwed it up again. How are you going to make it up to mama?
1: You didn't get her what she wanted. You know what she wanted? Something nice. What'd you get her? A greeting card?
8: You know where they have a lot of nice things that mom would love?
1: You're going to say Shaw's Jewelry?
8: I was going to say Shaw's Jewelry. How do you read my mind?
1: Well, I go to Shaw's Jewelry. The thing about Shaw's Jewelry is you don't have to be a millionaire to shop there. They got stuff for average folks like me.
2: They also kind of famous for their engagement rings. Not that you want to marry your mama, but, well, some of us don't.
1: Yeah, what are you, Ilhan Omar?
2: Yeah, but, you know, they got other stuff, too.
1: Head on into Shaw's Jewelry today. 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Loose diamonds. They have the synthetic diamonds.
8: Mm-hmm, yeah, if that's something that's more affordable for you.
1: And the natural diamonds. And pre-owned luxury watches. Really nice stuff. You're going to look great in the same great location they've always been. You know where that is.
8: That's right over there at the corner of West Gray and Montrose.
11: And now, Lear Capital presents Kenny Webster.
1: Aerosmith's Steven Tyler. He has a little sex scandal brewing from like 5 decades ago. He's still one sleazy 1974 hot tub claim away from a civil trial. It's going to be going down in August. The judge actually just tossed 99.9% of his teen bride lawsuit, but that last little sliver survived. 52 years later, the scarf-wearing rooster is finally paying the receipt he wrote himself in his own autobiography. I like Aerosmith's music, but you got to separate the art from the artist. This is another example of Hollywood degeneracy. Steven grabbed a 16-year-old back in the 70s. He got the parents to sign her over like a rental car, hauled her out on tour for 3 years of sex, drugs, and coerced abortion. Then he bragged about it in his own autobiography. The parents are absolute creeps. They pimped out their daughter for rock star clout, and today they'd all be in jail, but this isn't the first time something like this in Hollywood has happened. Y'all remember Roman Polanski, Woody Allen, Bill Cosby, Harvey Weinstein? These degenerates thought fame made them untouchable. It turns out your sins don't expire, and this would explain why Disney ditched the Aerosmith roller coaster a little earlier this year without any explanation. One day, walk this way. The next day, Steven Tyler, it's the Muppets. Because that's who they replaced his ride with. The party's over, Steven. Walk this way straight into the courthouse.
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0: yesterday, right around this time, I think, we unintentionally did an interview.
1: Yeah, it was. We didn't call them. He called us, and so we kind of like, well, sure, put him on. Let's see what he's got.
0: I'll tell you something. I overreacted, and I get that. I have a pet peeve. I'm not proud of it, but I hate when people ask to be on the show, and then I check with everyone in the room and confirm with our producer, and then at the last minute, some politician will cancel on us because they don't want to be associated with a controversial radio show.
1: Now, I understand that's a trigger for you. It's a pet peeve. It's one of those things that just annoys you, and it's happened to you a lot over your career in radio.
0: I've worked here most of my adult life, and it hasn't happened thousands of times, but it's probably happened enough times for me to buy a steak dinner for two or three of us.
1: Oh, we gonna do that?
0: No, it's
1: it was an if.
0: It's a figure speech, Billy.
1: You didn't have a dollar for every time that happened. Well, yesterday we spoke with Mr. Fleming, candidate Fleming, running for office in the state of Louisiana. One of multiple Republicans. I don't know. Do we still call Cassidy a Republican?
0: No, I'm an anybody but
1: as one.
0: I would love to see Fleming or Letlow beat Cassidy.
1: That's the girl, right? Letlow?
0: That Julia Letlow, yeah.
1: Yeah.
0: But for the record, we didn't know he was going to call. You know, I would have probably asked him different stuff.
1: And then he immediately disputed the claim that he had ever made an appointment, if you will, to be interviewed on the show, which was aggravating because we all know he did. And emails, opinions vary, but I would say 80% of the emails we got were positive. Here's one. Thanks for having Fleming on your show. It helped me know the candidate. His condescending, rude tone spoke volumes. Conservatism aside, I wouldn't vote for someone with such arrogance. That kind of goes along the lines of a lot of the emails we got. And yeah, we probably got caught up in the moment of like you said, we overreacted. We all have our triggers, and we got worked up a little bit. So he did not leave happy.
0: I didn't know he was going to call. No. I would have probably asked different questions.
1: Well, yeah.
0: But he asked to be on the show twice, and we said yes twice. And I just want to be objective. I find him to be his work as a conservative. I don't have an issue with it for the most part.
1: Either one of them, as long as they beat, what's his name, Rhino Boy. Yeah, I'm fine with him.
0: I would be fine with Letlow or Fleming. Some people thought we were being hard on him because he criticized Landry. We've criticized Landry on this radio show. That wasn't what it was about.
1: We're also not telling you who to vote for. We're just talking to the folks.
0: We're just telling you who not to vote for. And I'm not telling anyone not to vote. If you're a Fleming guy and you're mad at how that interview went yesterday, I get it. You're probably right. I probably acted a little immature because to me personally, you know, someone saying that it just triggered me. I was like, come on, dude. I'm looking at the text messages right here. You asked for a time. Now, it's possible he forgot. I get that.
1: Politicians are constantly being led around by their people. You know, it's like, oh, you're going to do this. We're going to do there. We're going to go cut a ribbon. We're going to go to a bake sale. We're going to buy Girl Scout cookies, and we're going to talk to the radio guys. And he's like, oh, yeah, great, right. And then they spent too much time with the Girl Scout cookie lady, and they didn't have time for the radio guy.
0: So
1: maybe.
0: If you are a Fleming supporter and you don't like how we handled that interview, please, at the very least, listen to what I'm about to tell you.
1: What are you about to say?
0: We're going to interview Julia Letlow, and we let Fleming supporters write some of the questions. A whole bunch of them. And I printed them out. I put them on a piece of paper. I shared them with people in the room. I think these are tough questions.
1: You get mixed answers from politicians, obviously, when you ask them about things. Well, no, I never said that. Or though they definitely said that. And, you know, pointing fingers at back and forth because they're trying to win the election.
0: And one little caveat to the interview is we want to request, when we interview her, we're going to ask the question, look, we get it. You're endorsed by Trump. We get it. Why should you be in this position? Why did Trump pick you? So don't just say, well, Trump thinks I'm great. Okay, we get that.
1: Mm-hmm.
0: Why are you better than Cassidy? Why are you better than... And we're going to ask the questions that we know people are criticizing her over. Carbon capture, DEI, stuff about stock trading. We'll ask this stuff. Stick around.
1: That's the kind of stuff we probably would have asked yesterday had we planned it ahead of time, which we did. But that first time, it didn't work out. And then we didn't have a plan because it was a surprise.
0: Yeah, and for the record, I agree. I overreacted. I just don't like being lied to. It's like, hey, man, I never booked an interview with you. It's like, I'm looking at the text message. Is this not your... It's the same number on the screen that's on my phone. Maybe he forgot. I'm forgettable. I get it. But whatever. It's not about me. It's about what's best for America and what's best for Louisiana. And so putting all that aside, we will be doing a tough interview to his opponent here at the top of the hour. There's not going to be any softball pitches.
1: Okay. And here's another one of the emails that I thought was fitting and apropos, represents a lot of the emails we got. Hi, guys. Met you a while back at the Harley dealership in Bossier City. I listen religiously every morning. I need an honest opinion on the upcoming election. I don't know if Julia Letlow is the right person or if I should vote for Fleming. I'm a huge Trump guy, and he supposedly supports her, so I'm leaning that way. But I don't know if Fleming might be the best choice. Love to hear your thoughts. Take care, and thank you. Well, wouldn't you like to hear their thoughts? That's the whole point.
0: I always thought we were being diplomatic in the Texas Senate race. I never told people to vote for Paxton or Wesley Hunt. I just don't like John Cornyn. And I feel a lot, I have a lot of the same thoughts about this thing in Louisiana. I'm not telling you to vote for Julia Letlow. I'm not telling you to not vote for Fleming. My issue is with Cassidy. If we could get Fleming and Letlow into a runoff with each other and let the people of Louisiana decide.
1: Hands off. Yeah, just go at it. Do what you got to do.
0: And also, one more little tidbit of information on this whole tie. If anyone's still mad at me or Billy Ed or anyone else in the room, very rarely does the stuff we say on this radio affect the outcome of the election.
1: There's a lot of politicians out there. It's like, I wish you guys could have got me elected. We tried, but yeah, we often fail.
0: I don't know. More often than not, I feel like our endorsement might be the kiss of death.
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1: 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They take care of their property. Usually their property means their house, and they spend a lot of money making sure that it stays in good shape. 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
11: The News Radio 740 forecast for Wednesday calls for some early morning patchy fog, then sunny skies, and a high near 90.
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0: You wouldn't want a margarita?
1: Some people like early in the morning. I can eat a cheeseburger anytime. Margarita later in the day.
0: It's hard to get a breakfast margarita,
1: Yeah. Now, Bloody Mary. But he didn't do a song about Bloody Marys, did he?
0: Mm.
1: Well, it's too late now.
0: If you live in Louisiana, this one's for you. In the interest of being diplomatic during this interview, we're going to have to interrupt the guest at least 2 to 3 times.
1: Yeah, because we have a tendency to there's a lot of us in the room and we all want to ask questions. And sometimes they'll say people we interview will say things in the middle of the answer, which will make us go, wait, what? And so it happens. But we'll try to, conserve that, back it up a little bit.
0: Congresswoman Julia Letlow is on the line. Julia, thanks for some time this morning. We appreciate you being here.
1: Good morning.
2: Good morning, y'all. Thank you so much for having me. It's such an honor to be on your show.
1: Well, what was that noise?
0: Her phone. I think it's our phone system.
1: Our phone system sucks, but we're going to hope this will hold up long enough to get to know you a little bit.
0: You said something, and then the phone made a weird noise. I don't think it was her, though.
1: I don't think so.
0: It might have been Billy Ed that made that noise.
1: I do that occasionally.
0: Julia, Congresswoman Julia Letlow was endorsed by Trump, and I just am saying that not because I'm trying to affect how the audience feels about this, but Julia, sometimes when you answer questions, your critics say you use the Trump endorsement as a crutch. So we are going to request that now that that information's been shared, that you not answer questions by pointing out that you got that endorsement. Do you agree to this request?
2: Absolutely.
0: Okay.
1: All right, now, we've heard from one of your opponents recently. They said some things about DEI, for example, and then you're supposedly a big fan, or were. We don't know where you stand on it today.
0: 6 years ago, you had a job at trying to get a University of Louisiana Monroe. You proclaimed joy for DEI. Since then, that's become very unpopular with conservatives. Mm-hmm. Sup with that?
2: Yeah. So 6 years ago, gosh, y'all remember 2020 was such an awful time for our country. I never want to go back to that. But I was working in higher education at the time, and DEI was presented to us as something that would encourage students to go and achieve the American dream. And guys, I quickly witnessed it become something completely different. Right. The radical left hijacked it, turned it into indoctrination, division, identity politics. And so that's why when I went to Congress 5 years ago, I spent every single day fighting against it. I authored the Parents' Bill of Rights to strip it out of our K-12 programs. I can't believe it trickled all the way down to K-12. I voted to strip it out of our military, and it was a strong supporter of the End Woke in Higher Education Act. My opponent, Bill Cassidy, did the opposite. He spent 4 years working with the Biden administration and Democrats to embed these programs into our federal government through the infrastructure bill, the CHIPS Act. I could go on and on. But my record speaks for itself. I'm so proud of the headway that we've made in getting DEI out of our schools and away from our children.
1: I like that.
0: Most people don't understand what carbon capture is. This is not something that's often discussed outside of Louisiana. I mean, today in politics. Mm-hmm. For those that don't understand this next question, carbon capture is a technology that sucks carbon dioxide out of factories, smokestacks, that sort of thing, stuffs it into a container and puts it underground. And you've been criticized for supporting this. Your reaction to that?
2: Thank y'all again for asking me about this, because John Fleming has been lying about my position on this for months.
1: Yeah, he did that yesterday.
2: This is a state issue. This is a state issue, and I fully support Governor Landry's moratorium on new permits until they're fully vetted. And look, my position is simple, and I've been saying this across the state wherever I go. If a project is not safe, if it's not transparent, and it does not have local support, it should not move forward. I do not and have never supported eminent domain, and I trust our governor and our legislator to do what's best for Louisiana to keep our community safe. You know, the delegation around here calls me the mama bear, and I'm always looking out for my kiddos and for everyone's kiddos to make sure that things are safe, and that's how I'm going to continue to operate.
1: Besides, don't we need carbon dioxide? I thought that's what the plants breathe.
0: That's it's a little different.
1: It's a greenhouse gas, and supposedly that's going to make the planet all heat up, and then we get off into climate change, and then that can be misleading, and it can be taken by Democrats and used against you, and they can twist and turn things so often. It's best to hear directly from the candidate. In this case, I like what I'm hearing.
0: Okay, on that note, stock trading. You got criticized for stock trading. I've never looked at your financial report. Do you support banning lawmakers from trading stocks? Why are people saying that about you?
2: Absolutely. I support the Stop Insider Trading Act. No one should profit off of public service. And quite frankly, this attack is pretty pathetic and kind of funny. I mean, as a single mom, I'm not making millions of dollars over here. I'm just trying to buy groceries for my kids at the moment. But all of my investments are professionally managed by an independent third party. That advisor, my financial advisor, has full discretion over my account. That was really important to me for it to be completely blind. I don't want to know. I don't direct anything. I don't want to know what my advisor does with my account. That's important. And so this was simply a reporting issue. They did not file a report on time. And so my opponents had a field day with that, saying that I was insider trading. I mean, my gosh, I'm just trying to make it by each day, not in a back alley insider trading somewhere. That's absolutely ludicrous.
3: Well, you ain't rich yet.
2: No.
1: Well, we all hope to be someday.
0: Are you hearing any stock tips from anybody in Washington you could share with me?
3: You got anything to tell us? Yeah. We could throw down.
2: You know, I had my advisor. I was like, what was my actual return on that year? And they said it was pretty lousy. You should probably fire us. I think I had a 9% return, and it was 17% the Dow was that year.
3: I can do better than that
2: so
3: for you.
2: I'm a lousy Nancy Pelosi, right?
3: I'm going to leave you my number. You call me, baby. I'm going to hook you up.
0: Don't call him, Jerry.
1: So besides all this question's not on the sheet of paper that we prepared ahead of time. Where are you from? What do you like to do in your spare time? You got hobbies. Tell me about who you know, this fun-loving gal is that's running for office.
2: That is so kind. You know, I am not a career politician. I never in a million years thought I'd be here running for the United States Senate. It is an honor of a lifetime, and it has been for the last 5 years to serve the people of Louisiana and 5th District. I think y'all mentioned yesterday a little bit about my story, but I tragically lost my husband, Luke, 5 days before he was set to be sworn in to this seat, and was able to pick up the torch and carry it forward for him. And that has given my life so much purpose and healing. And I attribute that to the people of Louisiana for giving me a reason to wake up every day and fight so hard for my kiddos. And I'm pretty sure y'all probably feel the same way, but everything I do is for an 8-year-old little boy, Jeremiah, and my 6-year-old daughter, Jacqueline. They're the reason why I wake up with that fire in the belly to go make this country great again. And I'm just so grateful to have that opportunity. I was originally from Northeast Louisiana. I have a lot in common with the Billy Ed Hatfields, where I grew up.
1: And, yeah, I know you probably don't want to say specific because it's Monroe.

0: And so that's at the forefront of every decision I make, every vote that I take. And I know that I'm here to represent them. I listen to them first, not one person. So, again, my record speaks for itself. And golly, our family members have to go along this, just be dragged through the mud through these races. And it's really unfortunate.
1: That's the reason a lot of people don't get into politics. That probably would be pretty good for the country, but they just don't want to go through all the trouble of having people accuse them of stuff and lying about them and attacking their family and all the rest of it. I don't know anything about, what's that guy's name we talked to yesterday?
2: John Fleming.
1: Nobody ever brought up his wife or his girlfriend or what she does or any of that. Yeah, I don't know anything about him.
2: We have people in our audience that think Fleming's more conservative. Other people have pointed out he used to be a never Trumper. Now, I'm only pointing that out to bring up this point. Cassidy is still a never Trumper, in my opinion.
1: Oh, you got to go. That's the one thing we're sure of. That guy's got to go.
2: Critics are saying that you could be the next Cassidy. That's what they're saying about you. If for some reason Cassidy and Fleming get into a runoff with each other, hypothetical, I know you probably hate this question, and I get it. Who do you support one of them? Who do you support?
0: Yes, I would definitely not support Cassidy.
1: Thank you.
0: You know, one of the worst things you could do, not only to vote to impeach the president, but to convict him. My goodness, that is the reason I'm in this race. It's because Louisiana has not forgotten that. None of us have. You cannot turn your back on the president. And you know what I like to say on the trail? My gosh, if I'm not conservative, then my dad is the Pope. I mean, I encourage people to go look at my voting record. It is, you know, I score very well on all the scoring. And again, listen to the people that this is a conservative state, and you better be conservative or you won't have the honor of representing them. So that's an outright lie, too.
1: Appreciate that.
2: Data centers. Meta just made a deal with Richland Parish. That's your region. Mm-hmm. Some people are giving you credit for this. They say it's going to bring a lot of jobs. Other people are saying data centers are loud and annoying.
1: Screws up the water, glows all night long, makes a racket.
2: Grid problems. What should people expect? What can you speak to that?
0: Yeah, so I've been listening a lot to my constituents in Richland Parish, and that's personal to me because we lived in Start, Louisiana, right outside of Monroe in Richland Parish for about 8 years. And that's where Luke grew up. So I'm really listening and plugged in there. And they are saying that Meta has really stepped up and been a true partner in the community, you know, talking about building new infrastructure for the roads, new schools and healthcare for the people in the area. So I think that's what differentiates that data center in particular, is that Meta has really embraced the community. They want to be a partner with them and they listen to their concerns. They want to be transparent. And my goodness, this is the shot in the arm that we've been praying for in Richland Parish for so long, an economic boom. As you know, I represent some of the highest poverty rates in the nation in my district. Yes, and so I'm so grateful to the governor and Susan Bourgeois and everybody who came together to really encourage Meta to take a good hard look at Northeast Louisiana. And for the most part, from what I'm hearing from my constituents, they could not be more excited.
1: Very cool.
2: All right, Billy Ed, you got anything? Mr. O, any more questions?
1: There are rumors, there are allegations, and I hope you can put this to rest, that you were once caught eating gumbo with a fork.
2: Oh, God.
1: Tell me that ain't true, Julie.
0: Absolutely not true. I wouldn't be a true Louisianan.
1: Thank you. And he made that up, by the way. I can tell by the look in his face.
2: You made that up?
1: I did. I just want to, you know, I just want to give her a little giggity giggity, you know.
2: All right, Julia, we've worked through the topics here of what you're being criticized for. I wanted people to know we're trying to be objective here. This isn't an endorsement or anything. You answered these questions very. Is there anything you want to say about Fleming? All right, here's one more. You've been criticized for being too cozy with Landry. Look, I get it. People in this room have too. Is there anything Landry's doing you don't agree with?
0: I have been so encouraged by Governor Landry's work in Louisiana. And you can find something about, you know, what somebody does that you don't necessarily always agree with, but overwhelmingly, my goodness, where he has taken the state has been just an incredible thing to witness and to help him partner with on the federal level. So it has been an amazing experience. And if you don't mind me bringing up one little thing about Fleming, we recently debated one another. And

0: And there was this mic drop moment in the room, guys, where he admitted, so he was attacking me about lobbyists. He admitted to all of us that he still receives a paycheck from a federal lobbying firm. He is still doing work for them up in D.C. And I wish you could have just seen the mic drop. Even the moderators were like, did you really just admit that while being the state treasurer?
1: Right. Uh-oh.
0: So it was wild. It was absolutely wild. So we're holding him accountable for that. But, I don't know if you can tell, I'm an optimist. I'm a positive person. Again, just so honored to be running for the United States Senate and excited to go win this thing on Saturday.
1: Julia Letlow, ladies and gentlemen, thank you for your time.
2: We appreciate your time this morning, Congresswoman. Thank you so much.
3: And good luck in the race. Stay tuned for more Waltman Johnson.
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19: In the NBA playoffs, after his first career ejection in Game 4, Victor Wembanyama returned in Game 5 to lead the Spurs to a blowout win over the Timberwolves 126-97. San Antonio is one win away from returning to the Western Conference Finals for the first time since 2017. Game 5 of Cavs-Pistons is tonight at 8 Eastern on ESPN. In the Stanley Cup playoffs, Buffalo scored early in the third and held on to beat Montreal in Game 4 3-2 and tie the series at 2. In the late game, Pavel Dorofeev scored in overtime and the Vegas Golden Knights took Game 5 3-2 to take a 3-2 series lead against Anaheim. Minnesota-Colorado Game 5 tonight at 8 Eastern on TNT. And in the NFL, it will be the Bengals who will play the Falcons in Madrid in Week 9. The complete 2026 regular season schedule will be announced tomorrow night at 8 Eastern. A 2-hour primetime special will air on ESPN and NFL Network. I'm Andy West with your iHeartRadio Sports Report.
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0: aren't humans interesting? People are just so entertaining. Can't do an interview like we just did without having both sides immediately start emailing and saying, oh, yo, did this, and she said that, and I don't... Yeah, but, you know, for and against, everybody's got their opinions immediately. I like this one, though. Van emailed and he said, ain't no woman to be in charge of the men. The Bible says the man is the head of the woman. I'm voting for Fleming. I'll never vote for a woman. Well, okay then. You know, if that's how you feel, it's America. You go do you, boo.
1: You know, I know it's besides the point, but there's some stuff in that Bible about what you're doing, Mr. Kenneth.
0: Oh, really?
1: Just saying. If anybody out there, we let Fleming supporters write those questions for Letlow. That's the questions we came up. We thought those were the most critical, the most imperative, the most important. We're inviting Fleming back on the show on Friday. The interview we did yesterday was never scheduled, and it was a thing that just happened as we were about to go to break.
0: That's what people don't get about the difference. They said, oh, well, you certainly went easy on her and asked her questions. So, well, yeah, completely different reasons for the interview. She scheduled it ahead of time, and then she showed up when she said she would. So we talked about what we were going to talk about. Yesterday, he called us out of the blue. And we weren't prepared to ask him about the race and questions. We just argued about whether he stiffed us on the last interview last year or not, which we still say he did.
1: I just got off the phone with Brandon. Brandon is Fleming's campaign manager. Seems like a good guy. He's from Senla. And he's going to figure out a time. We're going to have Fleming back. We're going to ask him questions that we'll let the Letlow supporters write. And in the end, I am sure that after both sides hear both interviews, everyone will agree on nothing.
0: Exactly. But, you know, if you're making your decision on who to vote for by hearing the actual candidate speak, then that's what you've been given the choice this year.
1: And this will be the last time I bring this up, but I did let one of my pet peeves get into a radio segment, and I shouldn't have done that. And I admit it. So.
0: And lesson learned, right? Until the next time.
1: But, you know, while we're on the topic, any campaign managers out there, any politicians out there, you're running for office, statewide election, big election, and you asked to be on the show, Eddie Rispone, and then you cancel the interview at the last minute.
0: That's what started this whole thing. Yeah, it was Eddie from years ago.
1: Eddie was
0: still just eating you alive inside, isn't it?
1: Eddie wasn't the only one. It was just one that got discussed on the show.
0: And then years later, we ran into him. We saw him at the governor's inauguration.
1: And he couldn't remember it.
0: No, of course not, because he didn't want to.
1: That's the thing. And it's like, oh, that's the thing that you politicians do that pisses me off.
0: Also, we are talking about a bunch of stuff in this election that we don't really understand. Not just us, you too. And the politicians, nobody really knows what's the long-term effects of carbon capture and shoving it into something underground and holding it there. We don't know because we haven't been doing it long enough to know. What's the long-term effects of these data centers? We really don't know, do we? If we have a long-term experiment on? No, we don't know. So when somebody goes, well, her boyfriend or whatever, he's into carbon capture, so naturally she is too. Well, maybe he knows a little more about it than you. Maybe he has more information than you do because I don't know if it's going to turn out good or bad. I don't know. The people that complain about the data centers. Well, yeah, but you also want the jobs. You know, you could start a new job saying we're going to hire lumberjacks. Yeah, hire lumberjacks. But wait, where'd all the trees go?
1: I don't quite.
0: I like trees. Well, but you wanted the jobs. What do you want? I don't know.
1: I don't claim to be an expert on carbon capture. I'm going to try to learn more about that now that I'm see how it's affecting an election. But on the other thing you just brought up, the data centers, we played a soundbite the other day on the radio. It was this loud, obnoxious noise.
0: Just this humming irritation.
1: After we played it, someone explained to me, an expert, not a guy that was a pro or anti-data center, just someone that knew.
0: You asked me what I thought it was, and I thought it was a jet taking off. You know, like running down a runway. It was noisy and loud. Yeah.
1: Well, it was explained to me, and again, I could be wrong, so feel free to call up and correct me. I'm an expert on nothing. I'm an enthusiast of many things, but those data centers supposedly only make that noise when there's not enough power on the grid. That sound you're hearing is a consequence of the data center running without enough electricity.
2: And then that's another issue. What about all the electricity? My rates are going to go up because the data center's taking all the good electricity. Now I got to pay more for what's left over. What about the water? They said the water is a problem, too, because they need all of it. You can't have no water.
1: I just solved the power problem in my head.
0: You just did that.
1: I just remembered yesterday what the idea I had that I forgot.
0: Oh, yeah. You've spaced on that right away.
1: All right. We've got all these meth addicts out there. Oh, you already like this idea, don't you?
0: Yeah.
1: Well, we do, right? You see them out, and what are they always doing? Itching, running in circles.
0: Oh, they're very energetic right up until they start doing that zombie lean, you know. But when they're moving,
1: that's fentanyl. But
0: okay.
1: But often the meth addicts calm down with the fentanyl, so you're right. They affect each other.
0: It goes that way.
1: All right. Here's my idea. Hear me out. It's my understanding from some of my friends at the university over here, you can generate power.
0: Mm-hmm.
1: With a hamster wheel.
0: Uh-huh.
1: What if we hang a meth rock from a string and we put the meth addict on the hamster wheel?
0: Gotcha. I'm with you so far.
1: And and just have about 20 of those next to the data center.
0: Of course, the immediate other side is going to say, how many billions of dollars of taxpayer money are we going to have to spend to build giant hamster wheels for all these addicts?
1: Or meth, right?
0: Or the meth.
1: Well,
0: we can get the meth for free. We just, you know, don't blow up those boats next time they're leaving Venezuela or wherever.
1: See, that's the good news.
0: We capture it's like a carbon capture, only it's a meth capture.
1: They should pay us for these
0: ideas.
1: They really should.
0: Yeah.
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0: Is he just tuning it, or what's he doing with that harmonica? Oh, there we go. There we go.
1: You're supposed to you suck on it, or you blow it?
0: I guess
1: you can do suck and blow.
0: Have you ever noticed that harmonica guys always have 10 harmonicas because they're all in different keys?
1: I had no idea.
0: That makes me wonder if it's easy to play. I never really figured it out.
1: You ain't never put one in your mouth and just, played with it a little bit?
0: Yeah, but not jamming out with another band.
1: Oh my God, I'm loving this conversation.
0: Why? Why is he reacting like that?
1: I have no idea, because he's ridiculous.
0: I'm just
1: silly.
0: Saying, I've taken one before and I've held the long... up to my lips and just sucked real hard, and I got that sound.
1: It goes back and forth, in and out. Yeah,
0: it's very satisfying, but I've never done it with other musicians. I've never had other men in a room holding their instruments
1: while
0: I sucked. Why are you looking at me like
1: that? You ever
0: that?
1: Strap one on?
0: I didn't know that you could get a strap on.
1: Actually, yeah, because guys that actually, that play the guitar and have the harmonica, they'll have a little headset on and they can flip it up and down depending on when they want to put it in their mouth.
0: I just don't think my neck would be able to maneuver itself.
1: Yeah, it could be. Yeah, it's probably a learned skill.
0: But in all seriousness, the fact that you can get them in different keys makes me think I could probably figure it out. The hardest part about playing any instrument with other musicians is just figuring out what key everyone's supposed to be in.
1: Yeah, so I don't know anything about keys.
0: All right, well, anyway.
2: I do, but you don't want to talk about that.
0: Are you talking about
2: different kind of key altogether?
0: Are you talking about drums?
2: No, think about the Florida Keys.
0: Oh, is that...
2: Or K. Sometimes they call them a K.
0: Is that
2: out there in what's that ocean out there? The Mediterranean?
0: I believe it's the Caribbean. The Atlantic or the Caribbean.
1: Yes, the ocean. The Caribbean is the sea. Yeah.
0: Well, do you want to go to Florida or do you want to do sports, Mr. O? We haven't given you much airtime yet.
2: No,
0: this
2: I really didn't want to do none of that.
0: Well, you have to do one of them. What about the financial news? The market's not even open yet.
2: Yeah, we're going to cut that in about an hour. We're going to get that open in just less than an hour.
0: Oh, I've got something else we could do in the meantime, if you don't mind, and it's becoming more popular by the day here in our home state.
1: What would that be?
0: And now,
3: the Daily Islam Report.
0: Allah Akbar.
3: Allah Akbar.
0: Allah Akbar. Oh, you're going to hate this.
1: Naturally, and it is brought to you by Haywood Harvest. You're going to love them. Haywood Harvest is fabulous products that we all enjoy here at the show. I mean, in our private time, not while we're working.
0: Never. Hopefully. No, and of course, it's legal, so don't judge us.
1: But you go to HeywoodHarvest.com. Besides all the great deals and all the great products, we have a promo code that makes it even greater.
0: Yeah, the promo code is W&J, and you're going to love it. Your dog's going to love it. Your lover's going to love it.
1: Get
0: amorous.
1: Stop it.
0: All right. Besides the fact that they just arrested the instructor, they claim, to the New Orleans terrorist, we'll give you more details on that coming up, because even that's a little misleading.
1: It is, but the guy was making videos about how to blow stuff up, and the guy in New Orleans looked at the videos that the guy made and then put a bunch of explosives in a truck or a van or whatever he was driving and then drove into people.
0: The media is making it, or the government's making it, sound like he was a social media influencer for terrorists. And he's not even a Muslim. That's incredible.
1: And he wasn't in New Orleans or Louisiana. He was in Missouri.
0: We'll get to that in a minute. But real quick, here in the state where this radio station exists at, I don't know if you've ever been before. It's called Texas.
1: I've heard of it.
0: And Texas is home to Epic City, which is the Plano Islamic Center.
1: I thought they did away with that.
0: Well, it's in the air right now. It's up.
2: Everything is epic now. They had the epic day.
0: Epic water park.
2: At the water park.
0: Yeah. It's all about the Muslims. Anyway, we take you from the Dallas-Fort Worth Metroplex down to the greater Houston area, where there is now another Islamic community project in a little town called Katy. Meet the Al Huda Islamic Center compound. Didn't quite work the way Epic City does. Look, I'm just calling balls and strikes here. Mm-hmm. Epic City's a better name.
1: Oh, absolutely.
0: Al Huda Islamic Center compound. It's not even an acronym. What would you call it? What would you call it? Ahu-ik. Ahu-ik? Is that? That's not cool. Ahu-ik-ik? No. No, that's not.
2: It might sound better if you were a Muslim.
0: Yeah.
2: I don't know.
0: Anyway, it's a 30-acre site.
2: Not around here.
0: And
1: is it a water park? People love water parks.
0: It's a giant community center. It's a community capital partners are teaming up with the East Plano Islamic Center. And they are that's the thing in Dallas-Fort Worth. I'm reading the wrong part. Sorry. It's led by Dr. Ma'in al-Quda. He's the president and the imam. And he has a background in Islamic finance.
2: All right.
0: Which I think is like regular finance, but never give money to Jews.
2: Oh, is that the deal?
0: And anyway, it's been, according to the report here, deep ties to the Muslim Brotherhood. Is that a touchy issue?
1: Could be. I could see how that could be.
0: He advocated for Sharia in Jordan. Mm. He's involved with a group called Amja, fatwas on various issues. They love their fatwas. Links to pre-9/11 networks via prior mosque rolls. This guy is quite the local.
2: Like bad news, dude.
0: Oh, unless you're into Islamic extremism.
2: Well, sure.
0: And then it's great. Construction is underway. They broke ground a few years ago, but most people didn't even notice. They're trying to use the Texas school vouchers for Islamic education. Ken Paxton, our attorney general in Texas, is trying to stop this. The center says it's open to non-Muslims for programs, but why would a non-Muslim go to the Al-Huda Islamic Center compound? You can live, you can study, but one thing you can't do if you're a woman is show your dirty, slutty wrists, ankles, or
1: anything
0: or
1: above
0: hair.
1: The wrist is like a death sentence if they feel like it. It's just, you know, catch them in a bad mood, and that's it for you.
0: And for those of you that think we're overreacting to this, this is a parallel society. Sharia adherent enclave. They're not trying to assimilate. They're trying to isolate residents. They're trying to use public funds. I don't like it.
2: They're trying to get the numbers up high enough where they can just go ahead and take over. And it happens. Have you heard of Europe?
0: Yeah. The metric's 10%. 10% Muslims, you got a problem. Right now we're at about 2%. It'd be nice to have less.
1: But they're working hard.
0: What
1: working every day?
0: So what can we do about that? I'll tell you what we could do right now. Young Walton and Johnson listeners of the Christian community, stop using prophylactics. That's what we're asking you to do. We gotta get our numbers up. These are rookie numbers, guys.
4: Gave me this 9 mil for my 13th birthday. I always remember what she wrote in the card. Jesus loves winners.
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6: Still super busy around this accident downtown on the Southwest Freeway outbound at 288. It's blocking a right lane, but it's got you backed up all the way onto the East Tex Freeway at Lorraine. In Pasadena, they cleared that wreck. The ESAM northbound at Highway 225 is still slow, though, from Red Bluff. They also cleared a wreck if you're heading outbound towards Baytown, I-10 eastbound at Cedar Lane. I'm Christina Cruz in a 24-hour traffic center.
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0: 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You know they got a shrine in there to Mickey Gilley?
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0: Steve Austin has hung out in there. I hung out there racing vehicles against sports commentators down the hall.
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0: we all know nobody watches Colbert. Colbert's final march to the end is very interesting. It's like world, and it, by the way, this happened on World Ego Awareness Day yesterday.
1: Okay.
0: Jimmy Kimmel, Seth Meyers, Jimmy Fallon, John Oliver all joined Stephen Colbert to talk about the future of late night. Why didn't they invite the most popular late night host, I wonder?
1: Who is the most popular late night
0: host? Oh, thank you for asking. Greg Gutfeld.
1: Oh, well, that Gutfeld guy. Yeah, he's not Bart of the Cool Kids Club, though, is he?
0: His show is him, two of his friends, and a couple of guests whom you may not have even heard of before. And somehow he beats them in the ratings, not all the time, but frequently. Frequently enough where he could call himself the king of late night because they're all doing the same show and he's offering something different.
1: He is funny and entertaining and still gets the news and the stories across that he needs to share with us.
0: He says, I could play the clip for you, but basically Kimmel said the future is not gloomy. The matter is more people are watching late night TV now than ever. I don't think that's true. Mm-mm. They're not even watching as much as they were 5 years ago.
1: No, and they've got other options now that they didn't have a long time ago when we were watching late night television back when you had, Johnny Carson or David Letterman and some of that. There's more people now to watch, but there's also more choices to split up what you're watching.
0: There's almost an infinite number of other choices. Kimmel said that we're just as big as Carson. Like, no, you're not, dude. Carson was getting 20 million views a night. You're getting 500,000. You're not even as big as the Walton and Johnson show.
1: Ain't that pitiful? That's pretty sad.
0: A North Carolina couple, gay, named Joshua Lee Gilliam and Ronald Wayne Lynch.
1: That's like two dudes.
0: Both 39.
1: That's right.
0: Have five young sons.
1: Uh-oh. Just the ones that they rounded up all these little boys because they like little boys?
0: Child sex abuse charges.
1: When did they get any daughters?
0: Well, it's a good question. The two men with five young boys ran an OnlyFans account and worked in healthcare. They have five young sons. They publicly share family photos promoting adoption. Evidence on seized devices points to sexual offenses involving at least two of the boys as young as five or six.
1: Oh, dear.
0: Investigators found material dating back to September 2025. One of the suspects, Gilliam, is being held without bond on first-degree sexual offense charges and the other on exploitation counts as more charges remain possible. This is the second one of these in a week. The other one was
1: It sounded like the one we talked about Monday or Tuesday, but it's a different group.
0: That was England. It was the first ever gay dads in England, and they're in trouble too.
2: Mm-hmm. That's a different world.
1: Where are these guys from? The ones you just talked about?
0: The Carolinas.
1: Mm.
0: Yeah.
1: Mm-mm-mm.
0: I'm not against gay people having kids or whatever. I only mention this on the air because I notice no one else will.
1: Exactly.
0: It doesn't make the news. It's not going to be on ABC.
1: We often tell you, we mentioned it yesterday, the things the news isn't sharing with you is probably more important than the stories they are sharing with you. And the ones they are sharing with you, you have to ask, how much of this did they exaggerate or completely fabricate?
0: You notice how the plot line to every TV show, the dad's dumb, men are stupid, women are the hero. There's always some racially charged scene where white people are vilified. And is real life like that? It's not. The same people that celebrate this stuff demanded we put body cameras on cops right up until the moment you realize the body cameras on the cops are showing you a whole lot more stuff that makes the cops look good and patient than makes them look bad.
1: Exactly.
0: How many,
1: I don't like that.
0: How many cops are being vilified by those body cams? Almost none. What are those body cameras doing to the community?
2: Well, if we're going to talk about this, I'd just rather done sports. I wish y'all had told me you're going to talk about little boys getting touched and stuff, man. That ain't good.
0: I asked you to do sports.
2: I know. I could still slip a little in quick like or something, you know.
0: It's not too late.
2: And the sports, what he said, brought to you by MyPillow. That's good people and good products at MyPillow and damn good prices. Sorry for the language, but I get worked up.
1: Yeah, damn good.
0: Is there a promo code?
2: Well, that's why the price is so good. We got that promo code WJ. Save y'all more money.
0: Hey, promo code WJ saves a ton of money. It saves the most money, so use it today. Where are we going today, Mr. O?
2: All right, first of all, I can tell you real quick, the Stros got Well, they got 10-2 last night. They did not win. That's four in a row. The Astros have lost. Now they are tied for the basement again with the Angels. In the meantime, the Braves and the Rangers both put up W's last night. San Antonio blew out the Wolves. They up 3-2 last night. Tonight, Cleveland and Detroit, I think, going at each other. But I could tell you all that, but what I wanted to tell you about was Jason Collins. Sad story about Jason Collins, former NBAer, dead.
1: Oh.
2: At the age of 47.
1: Wait, too soon.
0: Did I play the wrong intro? Should this have been a died suddenly?
2: Well, no, it's just at the end of sports. There's a dead dude in sports that happened.
0: Wait, wasn't he the first ever gay basketball player?
1: I was going to say, I think I know that name, Jason Collins.
0: There was never a gay basketball player before him.
1: Openly gay.
0: Oh, openly gay.
1: Oh, there were plenty.
0: No.
1: Yeah, they just didn't say it before.
0: If you say so, I don't believe it.
2: I don't think he died of being gay. He had one of them blastomas in his brain. That's a cancer. Stage 4, glio. Is that how you say it?
0: Glioblastoma.
1: Oh, those are awful.
0: Yeah, my father passed from glioblastoma. It's pretty terrible, yeah.
1: Hmm. Yeah, that hurts.
0: Sucks, yeah. Well,
1: they can't go in and dig it out because it's got so many little tentacles. It's like a blast that shoots out into the tissue, and you can't get all that out.
0: Ah, yeah.
1: So what are you going to do? You try to shrink it a little bit and give them time, but that's all you get.
0: Well, shrinkage happens, you know.
2: Oh, hell yeah.
0: Yeah.
2: I hear y'all got a problem with that.
0: No, I was in the pool. It wasn't my wasn't my fault. Can't blame me for that. It's cold in the pool. The heater was off.
2: Get in a hot tub then.
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2: The News Radio 740 forecast for Wednesday calls for some early morning patchy fog, then sunny skies, and a high near 90.
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0: dig it? I knew that you could.
1: A young woman will have both her legs surgically amputated after they bent at a 45-degree angle upwards.
2: Wait. Yeah, we try and do that all the time.
1: No, no, I have a photo of it. Let me show you what I mean.
2: Not the same thing.
1: The way that you don't want them to go, Billy Ed. They need to be amputated. Here's a photo on the screen. Billy Ed, would you describe what we're looking at? It's a woman in a wheelchair.
2: Okay, they bent upwards from the knee. Mm. I thought you meant from the hips.
1: Yeah, the way it's not supposed to go.
2: Mm-hmm. Now, if it was at the hips, her knees would be up by her ears. You know, she'd be have her legs back like a Safeway chicken.
1: Megan Dixon is a 21 Safeway. Don't
2: Stop
1: do that.
2: It. Don't, but these were just bent at the knees. Now, there's aliens out there, according to Hollywood, whose legs bend that way on purpose, and yeah. They can jump real high. But her legs aren't supposed to do that.
1: Thanks, Billy.
2: That was actually a Charlie Sheen movie about aliens. I saw that.
1: Yeah.
2: It was weird, but it was a thing.
1: And if you can't learn about outer space from Charlie Sheen movies, yeah, where can you go?
2: Then you can always learn about, you know, infectious STDs.
1: Yeah, that's true. Anyway, Megan Dixon is a 21-year-old woman. She's been left with unbearable, constant pain for the past 8 years when her legs were fixed completely straight. Megan, who also suffers from functional neurological disorder, FND, has bewildered doctors who have not been able to find the cause of her condition.
0: They don't know who bent them legs weird like that?
1: She said no. She says it's taken them so long to take action that her only choice left is to have them both amputated as she struggles with basic, just dealing with pain.
2: I thought she was paralyzed while she was in the wheelchair. Then she wouldn't feel her legs be bent weird.
1: She needs an electric wheelchair, it says.
2: Well, now,
1: to bring back her independence post-amputation, she's not been able to walk since she was 14.
2: Huh. That's peculiar.
1: I
2: could walk when I was like 1 year old. What's taking her so long?
1: You didn't even know you had this to worry about.
2: And it's a thing.
1: Do you remember the first time you found about like brain and flesh-eating amoebas from going swimming and you thought,
2: I heard about that.
1: Now I can't swim in a river in the middle of the summer.
2: Right. Or go to the beach.
1: Hmm. New nightmare unlocked. Enjoy.
2: And they don't know why her legs bent that way.
1: No, it's the neurological thing.
2: But it's a weird thing.
1: Because my first thought was, did this happen from squatting? Because I...
2: Yeah, maybe if you're doing sissy squats or hack squats or something, or front squats, but not regular squats. No.
1: No.
2: I wanted to share something with you. I was just reading. It kind of ties in. We were talking about late night TV and how the late night comedy shows are just not funny anymore. When they do have something funny, it almost always seems like it's not a joke. It's usually the funniest thing you hear right now is actual quotes from politicians saying stupid stuff, like Alexandria Ocasio-Cortez. We talked about her. An interview last week, she declared that, two things really fun. Black people invented democracy. And that's just a known fact, and you can't dispute her on that.
1: Which is weird, because there's almost no democracy in modern-day Africa.
2: Not anymore, but they thought it was a good idea.
1: But all right.
2: And she also did say that the American Revolution was fought against the billionaires of their time. Somebody much smarter than AOC, like Ted Cruz, for example, has given her an F on her ninth grade history report. Said it was literally a revolution against oppressive government, the very thing that AOC wants to inflict on us all now. Toss in the fact that they also fought on the principle of taxation without representation being tyranny, and yet all those New England states were the part of the original 13 colonies. Now tax Republicans while denying them any representation in the House. Because they all vote Democrat all the time. For the record, America's first billionaire was John D. Rockefeller, who was born in 1839. And if you're as smart as AOC, we'll have to remind you that was well after the American Revolution was over.
3: Mm. Freedom. And by the way, AOC also said, it is impossible for anyone to earn $1 billion.
2: She didn't.
3: Which, look, I recognize for her, given that she was a bartender, that's probably true. And there's no disrespect to bartenders.
2: No,
3: bartenders are an honorable profession.
1: I drink.
3: But she went from that to being a government employee and a parasite sucking on the taxpayer. But you look at great. Think of Henry Ford, who invented the Model T, who invented the assembly line, and basically created the American middle class. You don't think that produced billions of dollars. Look at Elon Musk.
1: I think we get the point. I think there's better examples. Taylor Swift, Rihanna. They never mention these billionaires. Steven Spielberg. They never want to talk about that. Jerry Seinfeld.
2: Because those are the ones that donate to their campaigns.
1: Michael Jordan.
2: They love those.
1: Michael Jordan making $100 million a year for not working.
2: He's been out of work for a while.
1: Why don't you mention him? No, because those billionaires haven't earned what they have. Beyonce didn't earn what she had.
2: No.
1: Well, okay, her fine. And if I'm just using entertainers and athletes as examples that they would probably say, okay, that's the exception. Isn't it possible there's someone in private industry who also became a billionaire without going out and using the government to their own advantage?
2: Oh, I guess it's possible, but, you know, we just don't know who they are.
1: Hmm.
2: Well, sometimes we do.
1: You don't have to always.
2: A lot of them went with Trump to China.
1: Groucho Marx once said, look, those are my principles, and if you don't like them, I have others.
2: Yeah, yeah, give me another shot.
1: Yeah, whatever it may be.
2: Oh, and also news from Birmingham, Alabama this morning. I don't know if you're familiar with Representative, and this is State Rep, Juwandalyn Gavin.
1: Juwanna Mann?
2: Juwandalyn.
1: Okay.
2: Juwandalyn is her first name. She's a Democrat in Birmingham. Called the U.S. Supreme Court Justice Clarence Thomas an MF-er and an Uncle Tom. Mm. He's the one who sold us out in Africa. She says, this is all over redistricting because Alabama got kind of a, well, the Democrats in Alabama got kind of a slap down. The ruling force paves the way for Republicans to possibly pick up a congressional seat in this year's midterms. She said, this MF-er, this Uncle Tom, I am so pissed. And I said it today, this black man right here, I don't know what kind of a black man he is. I don't know what kind of damn plantation this man came from. I don't know what slave ship he was on or what part of the slave ship he was on. Whew. She don't like Supreme Court Justice Clarence Thomas.
1: I like Clarence Thomas. He's my favorite one. I mean justices, not black people, just so we're clear.
0: Yeah, because I know who your favorite black person is, obviously.
1: Yeah, obviously it's Marvin Gaye, but I mean...
0: Say what?
1: Oh, you meant you, yeah. I mean, in this room, for sure, no doubt.
0: Yeah, in this room, for sure.
1: Well, speaking of black people being marginalized, I'm sure we all agree, nobody is more marginalized than the proud black trans women. And now I'd like to call this episode or this segment of the show, we'll call it, It Could Always Be Worse. Do you remember the summer of 2020? About a month from now, in the summer of 2020, it would have been late June, and McDonald's decided to hop on social media. They had an idea. We're going to support the black people. So they started firing off short little tweets, little video vignettes, proclaiming all the things that they cared about that were important in the black marginalized community. And there was just one here that I cannot wrap my mind around.
2: Mm-hmm.
1: I don't know why McDonald's thought we would all eat more

0: 20 billion people were offended by this.
1: Walton and Johnson.
2: You're great at protecting your data, but lots of places could still expose you to identity theft.
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18: On the night before Halloween in 1975, 15-year-old Martha Moxley was murdered in the Tony Bellhaven neighborhood of Greenwich, Connecticut. She was rich and beautiful and loved by all who knew her. For decades, despite intense media scrutiny, police failed to make an arrest. In 2000, 25 years after Martha's murder, her one-time neighbor, Michael Skakel, was arrested. He'd been 15, like her, at the time of the crime. He was also a cousin of the Kennedys.
19: A teenage neighbor and friend of Martha Moxley.
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19: Kennedy relative Michael Skakel on trial for murder.
18: The Kennedy connection is the reason that most people know about this case, or at least think they know about it. I watched the news. I read the articles. Of course, Michael.

0: Skakel killed his next-door neighbor, Martha Moxley. He beat her to death with a golf club. I knew it. And if you followed the case like I did, I bet you knew it too. My name is Andrew Goldman. I've been a journalist for 30 years. I got involved in this case in 2015. But here's the thing. Once this story got its hooks in me, it wouldn't let me go. 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
2: 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How did my father become this scheming mastermind? Was he like this with everyone? 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

0: All right. I have spoken to Brandon and John Fleming. Brandon's John Fleming's campaign manager.
1: And is he booked?
0: He's coming back on Friday, 7 a.m.
1: Is he going to show?
2: Stop it. Stop it. Stop. Stop it.
1: Well, we'll wait and see. I hope so.
0: He says he wants to do the show. Now, in the interest of being diplomatic, we let Fleming supporters write all the, or at least most of the Julia Letlow
1: questions.
0: Made
1: some suggestions about things we should chat with Miss Letlow about.
0: And we are going to let Letlow supporters write the Fleming questions, or at least most of them.
1: Some of them. Make suggestions.
0: I'll do a post.
3: In the meantime, we got bigger problems. We got bigger problems than we knew we had with them damn Chinese spies. You heard about the Chinese spy lady, right?
0: I can't wait. Oh, yeah, Wang Wang.
1: Yeah.
0: Was that not?
1: Her name was Eileen Wang, but we called her Wang Wang.
0: Wang Wang is fun.
3: Yeah, that's in the rear view now. We got another situation. A Chinese-born woman has been charged with blackmailing the Milwaukee Bucks owner. That's a basketball team.
0: Uh-oh.
3: This woman's name is, she go by Sophia? Her name is actually Chang Li.
0: Wait. Chun Li, like in the Street Fighter video game?
3: I don't know about that. Chang Li Luo. That's Chinese name. L-U-O, Luo. She's 46 years old, and she faced four counts of trying to extort this billionaire owner of the basketball team because she has sex with him. He is 64. That ain't that old. She 46. That's less than 20 years between them, so that ain't that big a deal. She have now been released on $500,000 bail, which was posted by another Chinese. This dude is the CEO of the pro Chinese Communist Party newspaper that operates in the United States.
0: Yeah,
1: well, maybe that's part of our problem with the Chinese commies.
0: Well, that
1: we're letting them run a newspaper from the United States.
0: Well, that was how we found out about this in the first place the other day.
3: It
0: remember,
3: just keeps getting on. Now, this dude have registered as a foreign agent. He runs a Qingdao, which I thought was a beer, but that is a New York City based arm of a Chinese owned media organization.
0: I think it might be a beer too.
3: The campaign records also show that the same dude donated to the campaign of Wang Wang.
0: Wang Wang and Feng
1: and
0: Feng.
1: She's in the news just from earlier this week.
0: Feng Feng was so much cuter than Wang Wang.
3: She has admitted that she is a Chinese spy. And so this dude who runs this supposed non-profit World Initiative Advocacy, which is basically just, you know, pushing the Chinese communism on everybody. They reached out to talk to her, Chang Li. She refused to chat. At one point, though, they did say she demanded for her blackmail scheme $1.2 billion. That's a little pricey for blackmail. He is only worth $2.5 billion only. So she wanted half, which is, you know, the way women are trained. They're trained to ask for that kind of stuff. They deemed her a flight risk and then eventually ended up arresting her after she was trying to board a flight from JFK International to get back to China.
0: Wow.
1: I bet she was.
0: I can't believe we finally have an excuse to play the Street Fighter 2 soundtrack in the background while we talk about Chinese communist spies.
1: We were living for this day.
0: I dreamed of it, but it never seemed like there would be an appropriate time to do it, you know?
3: Now, if you happen to be dealing with a Chinese girlfriend and you don't know whether she's a Chinese spy or not, just know this.
0: Oh, how do you do it, Mr. L?
3: She had recently transferred hundreds of thousands of dollars to accounts in China. That was his money. Part of that was the $1 million that he gave her as a payoff to keep quiet about all this stuff. Now, I don't know if he married and he was worried about that, or if he just didn't want people knowing he was, you know, boning a communist Chinese spy. But anyway, she took his $1 million as a payoff, and then of course went ahead and reneged on that deal.
0: Wait,
1: she did what?
0: Negged. Yeah. N-E-R-E-N-E-G-E-D.
3: Like short for renegotiated. She didn't negotiate or renegotiate. She just basically said, yeah, I'll keep quiet for $1 million. And then she don't keep quiet, but she got the million.
0: Reneged is a totally legit word. I just try not to say it because I get the same reaction as you.
1: So the United States is overrun with
4: Muslims who want to turn America Islamic and Chinese spies who want to turn it communist. But we're really worried about the money that they're spending on a ballroom.
0: Really?
4: That might not even be our money.
0: I wasn't really that worried about it because I was more worried about spending all that money in Ukraine and Iran.
4: Just read the news and the emails. Thomas said nothing destroys the credibility of these people like their selective outrage. And we told you about that before. It's very common. They get outraged about the cost of the war or how many billions of dollars we're sending to Ukraine. They're outraged about the spending millions on a reflection pool or a White House ballroom. But they're silent about the billions of dollars stolen from Minnesota.
0: Mm.
4: And that's just one state, one situation where this Somalian stuff is out of control. Oh, and by the way, he says the reason they hate Kash Patel is because he's the one who exposed the Russian collusion being a hoax while working with Nunes.
0: Sure.
4: If not for him, Senate Republicans being led by the McCain people would be using the model to confront Trump and the threat of removal unless he resigns. And Kash Patel put an end to all of that, and they don't like him for it.
0: Well, that does ruin their fun.
4: Yes, it does.
0: But if you think about it, aren't the Somali scam artists really, in a way, isn't that really just like reparations for slavery?
3: Yeah, that's all that is.
0: Even though the Somali...
3: They weren't slaves.
0: Okay, well, then no, it wouldn't be, would it?
3: But other than that, you know... And there's black people out there right now that will pop you upside the head.
0: Oops, upside the head?
3: They figure that's slavery. There's a lady running around. I don't know if New York City or where she was. Now I read about her. A partner of mine told me about her. That she walking around and she just punching people in the head randomly. And she said, there, you owe me that for slavery. And I got my reparation. And then you know what happened to her? Somebody went upside her head one time. Yow, just like that.
0: Oops,
3: and,
0: upside her head?
3: Oh, and now all of a sudden she's like screaming and hollering. You know, she being racially abused and stuff.
0: I don't like it.
4: Sounds like she started it.
0: I don't like racial abuse. That's the worst kind of abuse.
3: Putting into all that.
0: That's like, what was the other thing? Racist climate change. No, racist pollution.
4: Yeah.
0: The worst kind of pollution is racist pollution. Everybody knows that. Hey, something's coming back that we haven't seen in a while. Rand Paul is going to be sitting down with the COVID whistleblower. The CIA scientist concluded that COVID came from a lab. Then someone scribbled out their conclusion at 2 a.m. and changed the report. And today, a whistleblower will be testifying before Rand Paul's committee. And I know what you're thinking. Is it too late for justice? Yeah, but it's not too late for the truth.
4: Right? And Rand will be wearing his fluffy lamb's wool hair to the event, right?
0: I don't think he has anything else he can wear.
4: That's good. I like it.
0: That's all.
5: You know, one of the things we've heard for years is that when the different intelligence agencies investigated this, some of them thought it came from nature. Some of them thought it came from a lab. But what we're discovering, what the whistleblower will tell us tomorrow, is that CIA scientists were convened in 2021 and asked this question. And they overwhelmingly, I think 5 out of 6, said that they thought it came from the lab, that it was a leak from the lab, but then higher-ups overruled them. In fact, the report was written at 2 in the morning, and at 2 in the morning, someone scribbled out no and ended up switching the report to say, instead of that it came from lab, that it came from nature.
0: Now, I had thought it came from
3: that was Fauci scribbled that out.
0: Didn't an armadillo have sex with a pangolin, and then a human had sex with that pangolin, and then
4: they created a platypus?
0: And then he sneezed into a bowl of bat soup, and they fed that to a guy? Or was it just made in a lab as a bioweapon and released during the 2019 military games in Wuhan, a block away from the COVID vaccine research lab?
3: Probably just a coincidence. That's all that was.
0: So it felt like not a coincidence.
4: Yeah, not really.
0: Seems really on the nose to me.
4: Yeah.
0: But you know what they say about white folks?
6: It's becoming cool to make fun of Obama.
7: That's just how white folks will do you.
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17: The News Radio 740 forecast for Wednesday calls for some early morning patchy fog, then sunny skies, and a high near 90.
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19: We all have questions.
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23: I'm a little questionable on some of the more socialist side of things he has.
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24: So why wouldn't I ask questions?
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19: Heard right here.
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0: tell people not to do that?
1: I never understood Morgan Wallen's music because I don't like new country.
2: You mean the birthday boy?
1: Oh, is it his birthday?
2: Oh, well, it's a little early for all that.
1: A couple minutes ago, we watched a video of two white girls getting arrested and handcuffed at a Morgan Wallen concert, getting walked out, and one of them...
3: That felt good watching that, because that's, you know, every now and then, it's time for your people to embarrass you.
0: She didn't really embarrass me that much, because she was pretty good at kicking.
1: I don't feel any allegiance to other white people.
3: People ask me all the time, when the black people in the news doing acting a fool, showing their ass and stuff, don't that embarrass you? But I don't know them people. That ain't my people. My people, we minding our business over here.
1: I'm with Mr. O. Once in a while, we'll post a video of crime, and it happens to depict black people. And there's always someone in the comment section on the Walton and Johnson Instagram account saying, you know, you're racist for posting this. Like, wait, what does this have to do with race? This is a video of this one individual. Oh, did you look at this and think,
2: you
1: know, this?
2: You probably looked at 10 white people doing the same thing, and you didn't post any of those videos, right? That's what they'd suspect.
1: Look, there's a lot of fascinating stuff on the Walton and Johnson Instagram account. I won't even begin to describe it all to you right now because we're, you know, take too long to do that.
2: You just go take a look when you have the time.
1: Have you seen this video? Look at this guy got drunk at a bar and started relieving himself.
0: Oh, he was trying to fish out Big Jim and the twins there so he could take a leak, and he ended up slipping, falling, or passing out and falling. Then he hits his chin on the bar as he's dropping, and I'm sure that knocked him out even more.
1: Do you notice what's interesting about this?
2: Did he get it out before he fell?
1: Did he,
2: you know, urinate on himself?
1: I don't know the guy's name, but this is a food influencer. Someone says it in the comments.
0: Boy, he was hammered.
1: He drank too much at a tapas bar. He started relieving himself onto the bar. He
2: probably hadn't eaten enough. And drank too much.
1: And as often is the case when you do that, the floor below him became quite slippery.
0: A little bit slick, yeah.
1: And then he slipped.
0: And fell in it.
1: And if you don't think God has a sense of humor, I encourage you to watch that video and marinate on it for a minute, buddy.
0: Ooh, like he did.
1: No, I didn't mean like that.
3: we was talking about something else. And the lady that was kicking people.
1: Oh, yeah, the Morgan Wallen lady, yeah.
2: They were walking her down the stairs, trying to get her out of the audience, and people were videoing her like, you know, we do now. We get our phones out instead of actually, you know, trying to help. And she looked like she had had some training. I don't know if she was a dancer or a martial artist or what, but boy, she was kicking people left and right.
1: She just kicks that phone right out of the guy's hand.
2: That last one you saw, because that was the guy taking the video, she kicked it two or three other people on the way. One was over the rail that you hold on in the middle of the stairs.
1: Right.
2: She has her hands cuffed behind her back. She's still reaching out and just wailing on people.
1: And boy, did she have good aim with that foot. Mm. Now, there are some young men that will watch that video and they'll think, oh, I could fix her. Oh, she's crazy. You know what that means.
0: And wild in the sack.
1: And the old Kenny would have agreed with that. But
2: and then you learned your lesson.
1: And then the last year of my life happened, and now I've realized never to think that way again.
2: But that's all over with now. You've found someone lovely, and you're settling down.
1: Yeah, the person I'm dating now is very pretty, and she's not crazy.
2: Not nearly as crazy as the rest of them.
1: Not nearly as would be a good way to... No, you're right.
2: I'm putting words in your mouth.
1: No, I can't correct you when you're right. I'm not going to tell you you're wrong when you're right.
0: She still loves to tell a short story and make it real long, doesn't she?
1: Well, yeah, she's a woman.
0: Yeah. You remember yesterday... We were alerted to a shooting situation in Texarkana.
1: Sock it to me.
0: You remember that? It's the Texarkana aluminum plant. It's actually in Nash.
1: Was it on the Arkansas side?
0: I think maybe it was.
1: Yeah.
0: Well, it turns out, and we said we don't think it's one of those mass shootings where some, you know, Islamic goes nuts or something like that. It's probably a workplace or domestic situation. Well, sure enough, a convicted murderer who was out on parole is this woman's husband, and he went down there to where his wife works. He shot and injured his wife and shot and killed one of her coworkers who tried to intervene. You know, you want to be the peacemaker because that's, you know, that ends up getting the worst of it.
1: Unless you've got a peacemaker, those are cool, right?
0: But he didn't. The gunman, after shooting his wife and not killing her, and then killing the guy who said, hey, maybe y'all not you know, shoot people. He then turned the gun on himself and died of a self-inflicted gunshot wound. That was yesterday morning in the parking lot at the aluminum plant about 6:37 a.m. And the police located his body and the guy he killed. They found the suspect's wife. That's Candace Jolene Champion, another employer at the plant. She was found injured. Why was a convicted murderer just rolling around on the streets?
1: I don't know, but I bet it's Houston's fault.
0: Probably.
1: If I had to guess.
0: It happened way up in Texarkana.
1: Doesn't matter. We point this out all the time on the show. Houston, Dallas, there's a handful of cities, New Orleans, where they're letting criminals go. And the criminals don't just stay in the metropolitan area there.
0: No,
1: they go up to Texarkana. Where do they go? They go to Bossier. They go to Alexandria. They go to Rome, Georgia.
0: Mm-mm-mm.
1: A lot of criminals in Rome, Georgia probably were supposed to be in a jail in Atlanta, but they're not there anymore.
0: Yeah, you know who let them out.
1: I know that it's besides the point. It has nothing to do with what you're talking about, but I do geek out on this stuff. The Peacemaker is the Colt single-action army revolver.
0: Oh, hell yeah. Hell of a pistol.
1: Colt has canceled its production twice, but renewed it due to popular demand. It's been around for a long time.
0: Damn it. You were right.
1: What?
0: I was reading further in the story.
1: What's that?
0: This convicted.
1: He's from Houston?
0: First-degree murderer was convicted in Harris County, Texas.
1: Called it, and I guessed it, too.
0: And was released on parole by Harris County. Yeah.
1: Let me explain why that happened, since we're on the topic of Houston. Hang on, I had a thing here I wanted to tell you guys.
0: No, he was sentenced to 30 years. And he did maybe half of that. I don't know.
1: I don't like it. Not long ago in Houston, just I think a couple days ago, we announced the Harris County Treasurer, Dr. Carla Wyatt's recent DWI arrest.
0: The third one.
1: Yeah, in Texas City was not her first. Some are making the argument. They're like, well, it's only two. One of them got dropped. It's like it still happened. And she was arrested for car burglary.
0: The burglary of a car, not car theft.
1: Yeah, now Harris County Treasurer Carla Wyatt gets pulled over. Officer wakes her up, and she says she thought she was, quote, in heaven. That's in the article.
0: Was he dreamy?
1: Ma'am, if this was heaven, explain why the roads are still paved with Democrat promises. That's what I want to know.
0: Ooh, I know. Yeah, she couldn't do it.
1: Democrat official Dr. Carla Wyatt asleep at the wheel, you guys.
0: Uh-huh. Did we ever find out whose job it is to fire her and how come they hadn't done it already?
1: Well, I mean, it's a little complicated. Either the commissioner's court can vote to recall her, the voters could petition.
0: I think if Lena Hidalgo was still at work, maybe she could, but I don't think she would.
1: First African-American woman ever elected treasurer, now making history again with another DWI. She thought she was in heaven. Turns out it was just the blue lights and bad decisions glowing.
3: There you go being racist again, only pointing out the crimes of the African-American community.
1: It's a news story, yeah? I don't get to...
0: I think he's trying to trigger you.
1: I can't tell sometimes.
3: Yeah, but it worked, didn't it?
1: Is that the kind of jokes we'll be telling tomorrow night at the Houston Improv?
0: Ooh, is that a thing?
1: Yeah, people should go to it before it sells out. Tomorrow night at the Houston Improv.
0: I wish I knew how to get tickets.
1: You just go to the Houston Improv website. Real easy to do. You use your favorite search engine, type Houston Improv, and then get tickets to the Thursday night show.
0: Is there a YouTube video that'll explain how this works?
1: There's a 2-minute video, a 15-minute video, and there's a 30-minute video.
0: I'm gonna watch the short one.
1: Smart, yeah.
4: Nice beaver.
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7: All right, we got a stall now on the 610 East Loop southbound after Manchester that's got you backed up now to Market Street, about 10 minutes worth of backup. Good news on the West Loop northbound after Richmond. That accident cleared. Traffic still slow, though, from Brayswood. They also cleared wrecks now, 225 westbound at Goodyear in Pasadena and the Crosby Freeway westbound at Mercury Road. I'm Christina Cruz in the 24-hour traffic center.
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1: Sometimes life gets you down. You're stressed out. You're angry. Maybe it's your family. Maybe it's your boss hole pissing you off.
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0: This is what it's like being on tour with my my stand-up comedy buddies. Jesse Payton will play this song. He'll play the whole Morgan Wallen album three times on the ride home.
1: The whole album?
0: Yeah.
1: Even the not-so-hit songs?
0: He puts it on, and then he'll have a driver. He's always got his merch girl there. He'll put the Morgan Wallen album on, and it'll just play on repeat. And I'm in the back seat writing stuffy, spicy tweets. And I just, wow, just like that, I know the lyrics to every Morgan Wallen song.
1: It just kind of burrowed into your brain, whether you like it or not.
0: Yeah, well, and I didn't like it.
2: You didn't care for it?
0: I don't hate it.
1: That's not a way to treat a man on his birthday.
0: I don't dislike Morgan Wallen. I just don't love. I'm just not into it.
1: You right. Know? I get you. No, you're not a huge country fan. You wasn't raised on country. And this ain't, the modern country just ain't real country to me anyway. So, yeah, got that going for you.
0: Modern country sounds a little bit like soft adult alternative rock from the 90s.
1: Some of it sounds like straight up pop music these days.
0: And some of it's the same artists. Hootie and the Blowfish. What's the difference between Darius Rucker and Hootie and the Blowfish? The name of the album.
2: That's it.
0: The artist.
2: Otherwise, but now he's country. He say he's country, so he country. That's all you need to know.
0: It's the same music.
1: Did you know that we had multiple dead people killed at airports? Because I was reading this story. They came out this morning and they said the identity of the man that was killed at the airport has now been revealed. So I look at this story and it says, a Delta worker identified, cause of death revealed, when he was killed at the Orlando airport on, just last week, I think. Guy's name is Daniel Maldonado.
0: Wow, he must have been really mad about Spirit Airlines.
1: Yeah, well, I don't know if that really had anything to do with it. I just hope he's not related to my friends, Maldonado's. He's 49, Delta Airlines employee, killed at the Orlando airport. They said he died after the aircraft tug vehicle that he was riding in collided with a jet bridge. I guess that's that thing you walk out on to get onto the airplane. And it was like 11 o'clock at night. I don't know if it was dark and they didn't see it. They drove into it or under it or what. But he got killed. Basically, it was like a car accident on the airport runway. But that's not the guy that everybody was talking about this past weekend strolling across the runway at the Denver International Airport.
0: Sure.
1: And got sucked up into the jet engine and dispersed. They identified him too, but that's a completely separate guy.
0: Well, everybody,
1: they said he was homeless. They think he was a homeless guy and was probably suicidal.
0: Was suicidal. Well, that first story was really sad. You know, everybody thinks a little tug is innocent, and then you get killed.
2: Well, the Delta family is heartbroken. They just want you to know they hate to lose a team member.
0: Well, I'm sure they do.
2: It's good ass covering, too, in case somebody wanted, a family wants to, like, sue or somebody. But we already told you we feel real bad.
0: How
2: can you sue us now?
0: I'm sure they'll still sue. Life insurance payoff on that?
1: Yeah, probably so.
0: On the topic of traveling around in various vehicles, your thoughts on the Waymo? Would you ride in one?
1: No. They have these driverless taxis.
0: Autonomous.
1: In a lot of cities. But Waymo in California seems to be getting a lot of negative attention lately.
0: They have them here now, too.
1: Oh.
0: But you're onto something. Listen to this headline. I love how they wrote this. Waymo is only recalling all of its self-driving fleet.
2: Just all of them. Okay.
0: Here's another headline. Same story, different headline.
1: Did it run over somebody again?
0: Waymo recalls massive autonomous fleet after incident flags major safety issue.
1: Yeah, okay, who did it run over now?
0: There was an incident in which a driverless vehicle failed to come to a complete stop after encountering flooded road conditions on a high-speed roadway.
1: Oh, so it just drove into the flooded water area. Did the people in the car get killed, or did it just do this and nobody was injured?
0: Maybe the programmer of the Waymo told it to drive exactly like a person from Houston. So it was just doing what it was told. The recall covers 3,791 vehicles. 3,791 vehicles equipped with the company's fifth and sixth generation automated driving systems, the ADS, which regulators estimate have a 100% defect rate. 100% sounds like a lot.
1: It does sound like it.
0: The company currently operates in San Francisco, Los Angeles, Phoenix, and Austin. Not listed in the article. I know it's in Houston. I see them around.
1: Yeah.
0: When a Waymo robo-taxi approaches standing water on a high-speed road, it may slow down but fail to come to a full stop after detection. Well, look, my Germans...
2: Every time it makes one of these mistakes, though, see, it learns, or they reprogram it to learn. Don't do that again. If you pulled out in traffic and you got hit by a 18-wheeler, well, don't do that. And they'll get in their type, you know, their keyboard, and they'll type away, and they'll train it. Okay, well, lesson learned. Next time, don't drive into floodwaters. And then now we should be good now, right?
0: Do any of you guys know the name of the technology that causes usually one of the safer, newer luxury vehicles to stop before you might rear-end someone? There's a word for that. I forget what it is.
1: Yeah, and I'm uncomfortable with it, but I'm sure it has saved some lives. I don't know. But it starts applying the brakes for you, even if you, like, you weren't paying attention, and it's like you're getting too close to that car. Who makes that decision? They're at the plant that programs the software. How close is too close?
0: In my car, you can adjust it so that it's more sensitive or less sensitive. But
2: wire cutters. And just find the right wire, clip that bad boy.
0: Well, you can turn it off. But the reason I brought it up is sometimes in the rain, have you heard this? Sometimes when it's raining, the German ones don't work. Isn't that exactly when you need it? When it's right. What if you're not the kind of person that's prone to rear end someone, but in a rainstorm, it might be slick?
2: Go slip and slide.
0: I don't know.
2: Just the German ones, huh? The Germans don't want to. They want to work in the rain.
0: Okay, I own more than one car, and I'm not going to explain which vehicle it is or which manufacturer, but I have a car where I was alerted recently that that's a defect, and I need to bring it in for them to fix it.
2: Oh, the recall. You got the old you have to take it back to Germany?
0: Sounds like it.
1: I think you can take it to the dealership where you got it.
0: The same Germans who didn't want microbreweries in Alabama?
2: Yeah, what's wrong with the beer they had?
0: Beer we got? Pretty good.
2: Pretty good.
0: Rest in peace, Alvin Holmes.
2: That's a good old boy, isn't he?
1: Oh, he died, didn't he?
0: Oil executives are recovering. The industry may not recover, and oil executives are warning the industry may not recover until 2027.
2: Oh no! What will we do? Oh, we'll just go on with our lives, I guess.
0: Pay $7 a gallon for gas in some places,
1: or you could maybe drive less, walk more, bicycle. Maybe don't run all those errands. Maybe consolidate. Yeah, there's a lot of things, and this is talked about on Landman, if you remember. I think it was the first season of Landman. Billy Bob and some of his land people were talking about price oil needs to be around, $75, give or take, 70 to 80, somewhere in that range. They're making money. You're not paying too much for gas. But then when it goes up too high, the oil companies, you'd think, well, they're still making money, but people start using less of it.
0: Look,
1: so they want to keep it in that sweet spot. Right now, it's too high.
0: You explained that perfectly, but we both know high gas prices are going to affect the price of everything. And as for driving less and walking more,
2: it's America. We don't do that.
0: To quote Hank Hill,
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14: The News Radio 740 forecast for Wednesday calls for some early morning patchy fog, then sunny skies, and a high near 90.
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0: Well, now you've heard the new Rolling Stones and you've heard the new Black Crowes. Which one do you guys like more?
1: Yeah, exactly. Good question.
0: Not a lot of auto-tuner and drum machines on either album, you know.
1: Well, that's a good start.
0: Yeah, it could be worse, right? It always could be worse.
2: And you heard some music today from one of our celebrity birthdays, Morgan Wallen.
0: Yeah, you heard 15 to 20 seconds of it, because that's all we play.
2: Morgan is 33 years old today. The man likes to sing country music and throw chairs off of rooftops. That's kind of his thing.
0: And he sings country music over a drum machine sometimes.
2: Okay.
0: He makes music with Florida Georgia Line and Diplo. Country.
2: Sure, yeah, right. Not every, person on the celebrity list is a lovable celebrity. Robert Pattinson, remember the lead vampire from Twilight? He's 40 now. Ewan Rheon, I don't know if that's how you say their name. He was a bad guy on Game of Thrones, and I didn't see it, but apparently another guy on there fed him to his dogs.
0: Oh, God, I remember that.
2: He was not a good person.
0: I know you don't like that kind of stuff, but you might like that one.
2: Buckethead is 57 years old today, a guitar player who's known for, get this, wearing a bucket on his head.
0: A KFC bucket. Now, he played for Guns N' Roses. He also played with Les Claypool of Primus. I think his work with Primus was better, personally.
2: His real name is less inspiring, I guess. Brian Carroll. Buckethead is much more memorable.
0: Yeah.
2: Darius Rucker, who you mentioned just a few minutes ago, is 60 today.
0: What a weird coincidence that I played those new country artists. Mm-hmm.
2: Stephen Colbert, the Late Show guy, 62. Dennis Rodman, 65.
0: He lives around here.
2: Alan Ball, the guy that created 6 Feet Under and True Blood, is 69 today. Stevie Wonder, 76. Harvey Keitel, 87. The late Richie Valens, born on this date, 1941. He gave us La Bamba. It's also boxing legend Joe Louis or Luis. But Lewis?
1: Yeah, Lewis.
2: Louis, Joe Lewis. He was born on this day. B. Arthur. Remember Maude? No, you don't. And Jim Jones, the cult leader who, encouraged his 900-plus followers to all commit suicide. That's not the day it happened in 1978. That's when he died, too. But he was born on this date, 1931.
0: I have those recordings that he made when he was killing himself.
2: Really nasty.
0: And creepy. They are really creepy, and you could tell he's on drugs.
3: It's hard. Only at first is it hard. It's hard only at first. Living, you're looking at death. It only looks, living is much, much more different.
0: At every time in history, there's always been someone that makes a living off telling you it's the end of the world. Mm-hmm. Whether it's an environmentalist or a cult leader, don't trust that person.
2: Well, at least he went along with them, right? I mean, didn't he die with the rest of them?
0: Sure, but he still got...
2: It really didn't help him much.
0: Yeah, well, it didn't help them either. Yeah.
2: Mm-mm-mm.
0: Right. Anyway, don't do it is my point.
2: Today is National Receptionist Day. We don't have one anymore. I'm still sad every time I walk out into that lobby.
0: What's the difference between that and Secretary's Day?
2: Oh, huge difference. How dare you not know the difference? We don't have Secretary's Day anymore.
0: Okay, I've got a few things on my list. And
2: is it Frog Jumping Day?
0: Some of them are really cool. No, I don't have that. I've got Donate a Day's Wages to Charity Day. I would encourage you to do it at wheelchairsforwarriors.org. International Hummus Day. I don't give a damn about that. National Pie Day.
2: If it was Labneh Day, you'd care, but not hummus. Huh?
0: National Apple Pie Day. I do like Labneh.
2: I know you do. You know you can just buy it in a carton at the grocery store and have it at home anytime you want.
0: I do, but the secret to good Labneh is the lemon salt, and you can't, you know.
2: Well, that and the waitress. The waitress needs to be hot, bringing it, too. That always helps.
0: World Cocktail Day. Oh, and then it's this. May 13th is Top Gun Day.
2: Cool. Why?
0: Is
2: it the day it was released, or was it May 13th when Tom Cruise joined the team? I don't know.
0: Today is an international unofficial holiday celebrating the 1986 blockbuster film that turned fighter pilots into pop culture icons and permanently convinced generations of movie fans that motorcycles, leather jackets, and dramatic runway walks were essential personality traits.
2: Don't forget, male topless volleyball.
0: Half shirt, I think.
2: No, a lot of them didn't have any shirts at all.
0: And now Today in History, proudly brought to you by Kipwinger.
2: We're still doing that, huh?
0: No.
2: Does he work for Law Tigers?
0: Law Tigers. 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They want you to know that today, in 1846, fighting had already started, but we declared war on Mexico.
1: Oh, they've been fighting for a while.
0: Bunch of jerks.
1: Yeah. And then they deserved what they got, didn't they?
0: We kicked their asses, though. And that's why Mexico hasn't been a problem since.
2: Except that they want all that territory back that we got when we won the war.
0: Sure, they've got La Raza, but, you know, what are they, just a bunch of glorified taco truck employees? You're not taking my Texas.
2: Oh, today's the day the Pope was shot in an assassination attempt that was in 1981. It was Pope John Paul II.
0: One of my favorite popes, and as much as that sucked, it's how we got the Pope-mobile.
2: That's right.
0: Today in 1861, Britain declares neutrality in the American Civil War. How brave of them.
2: Well, we should thank France. I mean, you know, you like to make fun of France for the last 100 years, but back in the day, you know, they helped us out with the little revolution thing and all that.
0: No, this was the Civil War.
2: I know, but still, you say Britain, they didn't sit out the Revolutionary War, though, did they?
0: Plus, they had, what was her name, Marie Antoinette.
2: They had that, yeah.
0: Back then, if you were a woman...
1: What was that lady they burned at the stake thing?
0: Oh, it's right on the tip of my tongue. Joan of Arc.
2: Thank you.
0: Today in 1913, Igor Sikorsky flies the first four-engine aircraft.
1: Okay.
0: And socialists nominated a convict, Eugene Debs, for president on this day in 1920.
1: Did he win?
0: I don't think so, no. There's President Debs. Today in 1940, Churchill said, "I have nothing to offer but blood, toil, tears, and sweat." Mm. That's how British people talk.
2: Is he the one that also coined the phrase blood and treasure? Because I'm suddenly hearing Pete Hegseth and people like him throwing around the phrase blood and treasure, blood and treasure. And that's a thing that somebody coined.
0: Well, thank you for asking. The real answer is it appears in Thomas Paine's Common Sense.
2: I knew Kenny would know.
0: Blood and treasure appears in Thomas Paine's Common Sense, the pamphlet that stirred colonials to stick it to King George. Up yours, buddy.
2: Yeah.
0: Up yours, King Jorge. Not on Top Gun Day, you don't. Today in 1958, Vice President Dick Nixon's motorcade is attacked in Venezuela. Huh. But the good news is...
1: So rocks or sticks at it, or what'd they do?
0: Eventually, Donald Trump got revenge for his good friend, Dick Nixon.
2: Yes, he did.
0: They did meet each other.
2: Oh, good.
0: Today in 1973, for the first battle of the sexes, Bobby Riggs versus Margaret Court.
1: Uh-huh.
0: Couldn't tell you anything about it.
2: That was a long time ago.
0: Yeah, that's all I know.
2: Okay.
0: It's all I know. I don't know no more. I don't claim to know everything.
2: You're like...
0: But look at this cool picture of Nixon with Trump, a young Trump, with Dick Nixon.
2: He would have had to have been young, unless they just met recently.
0: It's kind of cool, isn't it?
2: Yeah.
0: I always thought that was neat. It's here in the New York Times.
2: Well, all right. Oh, the Times. You like the Post.
0: I vastly prefer the Post, but I try to look at all of them, you know? Because otherwise, and it's like, what? You get your news from mainstream media? Yeah, who do you get it from? TikTok? I look at all the news. I'm not telling you that Washington Post is the bee's knees.
2: And you know not to believe all of it, obviously.
0: But I look at it, yeah. Because I want to know. I want to know what lies they're telling,
2: and
0: for starters.
2: You have to either be good or get better at discerning what you detect to be

0: Japanese outfit. If Big Apple Pizzioli, that's what they call it, don't want to hear it, let them pop into this place and try it for themselves, they say.
1: Well, yeah, I won't tell you I don't like it till I have it.
0: New Yorkers are raving for a Japanese pizzeria.
2: You have to go to New York to get it.
0: You got to go to New York or
2: I'm going to pass.
0: They have two locations. The other one's in Tokyo.
2: I could probably afford to get to New York, but I sure wouldn't want to.
0: Yeah, I'd rather go to Tokyo, to be honest.
2: You think you can afford that?
0: Well, they hate their country, Les. I admire that. That's the thing about...
2: They're allowed to be nationalists there.
0: Yeah, in Japan, it's okay to want to defend your own kind and be proud of your race.
2: And don't they also tell the Muslims don't come here?
0: Yeah, they really don't like them. Now, but the other thing they don't like is sex. So what are they into instead of sex? Apparently, pizza and My Little Kitty. My Little... What is it?
1: My Little Pony?
0: Hello Kitty. Hello Kitty.
1: Yeah. With the little arm that goes like that constantly. Just waving. Hello, kitty. Hello. Because he's waving hello to everybody.
0: I'm not really into that, but I have this thing. It's like a plastic duck, and it drinks water.
2: Oh, those are cool.
0: It is really funny.
2: It's like perpetual motion, man.
0: Yeah.
2: That's awesome.
0: And right when you think it's probably getting full, like, bam, it goes back for some more water.
1: What?
0: Yeah.
3: I doubled the size of it, you dumb person. You are not a smart person. What about
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0: A bunch of quick headlines involving deranged leftists. Democrats now want to abolish the Virginia government because they don't like how the Supreme Court shut down their attempt to redistrict. And then Portland protesters basically terrorized and harassed Kash Patel while he was recently in town for a funeral.
1: At a funeral. Can you believe? I mean, they're just so rude. Does the states where they were able to redistrict and it turned out to be good for Democrats, do they also want to abolish those state governments too? Or just when they lose?
0: It's tricky because Virginia is the Commonwealth. They got their own rules, their own laws, different from everyone else. And according to the state laws, they weren't allowed to redistrict because they already had laws on the books.
1: Mm-hmm.
0: That's why the Supreme Court stepped in. But
1: they hate the Supreme Court unless they rule in their favor.
0: And then they love them.
1: Wow, how human of them.
0: It is kind of the difference between us and them.
1: Yeah.
0: We celebrate Supreme Court justices and judges who follow the law, even when we don't necessarily like the law. They like when judges reinterpret the law to mean whatever they wanted the law to originally do. But perhaps the craziest example of far-left agitator deranged insanity today involves a mural painted to honor that young woman who was murdered on a light rail in North Carolina.
1: You mean the blonde white lady? Oh, no, that's racist.
0: Iriana Zarutska.
1: Yeah, you hardly ever even hear about her.
0: Well, she has a name that's hard to say. She was a Ukrainian refugee, murdered while riding a train, taken down. The mural's now being taken down because people are offended by it.
2: Yeah, the killer was a brother, and that was a white lady. And they ought not make no mural about that.
0: You're not allowed to put up a mural to honor a murder victim if she was killed by someone who looks like, I don't know what to, George Floyd? I don't know what to.
2: A mural up among many other things to honor a black lifelong criminal who once threatened to shoot a pregnant woman in the belly and held the gun to her to show her just how serious he was. But that guy needed to be honored.
0: Yeah. The outrage over the Kevin Hart roast, believe it or not, kind of relates to this bizarre thing we're discussing right now.
1: Oh, really?
0: Yeah, there's a handful of people from the stand-up comedy world that are upset that a joke was made about George Floyd, but those people don't care that people made jokes about Charlie Kirk or that someone made a joke about, Cheryl Underwood's husband committing suicide. How are you going to get mad about one of these things but not the other one?
1: It's called selective outrage. That's a very common occurrence these days. Keep your eyes peeled for it now that you're saying the term in your head over and over to remember it. Selective outrage. Let's find news stories later today, and we'll all come back to class tomorrow and share.
0: So they asked Tiffany Haddish about this. She was there, and she said that she wasn't upset at all about the George Floyd joke. It's a roast. The reason she was upset is because it was too long, she said. It was
1: she had to get up early the next day?
0: Well, you could fast forward through it. The actual roast comics were hilarious. Now, the good news is all that stuff's right at the beginning if you want to watch it. And then they brought in a bunch of people who aren't roast comics, who aren't funny, to do skits, which wasn't that entertaining. There was one interesting point. Did you know Cat Williams and Kevin Hart have had beef for years?
1: Oh, God, yes. I keep up with Cat Williams. So I find him to be very interesting.
0: He does not like Kevin Hart. He thinks Kevin Hart was an industry plant brought in by Hollywood executives to take Cat Williams' potential movie roles away.
1: Okay.
0: Cat Williams shows up as a surprise. Sorry to ruin it for you, but...
1: I think I'll be okay. Yeah. Spoiler alert, a little late.
0: Yeah. Anyway, it's very entertaining. The Rock was not that funny. I didn't think he was that great. But the roast comics at the beginning, even Chelsea Handler. I know we're not supposed to like Chelsea Handler. Her roast was pretty good.
1: Really?
0: Yeah. Tony Hinchcliffe, Pete Davidson, Shane Gillis. There were some. Jeff Ross. She's a genius. Sorry, dude's the Roastmaster General for a reason. So funny.
2: It's pretty rare that you mention Chelsea Handler doing anything in the news that doesn't involve her taking her boobs out, though.
0: She did talk about that. She's like,
2: I'm sure. Yeah. She didn't take them out. She at least talks about taking them out.
0: She says one of her points was at the beginning of her roast of everyone else. She goes, "You guys all say that I'm a whore. I have too much sex." She says, "I'm hot. I'm rich, and I'm famous. Of course, I have a lot of sex."
1: Hmm.
0: It's like, all right, you know,
1: okay. That's probably better if somebody else said that about you, but
0: it is know. It's a roast. She's supposed to defend and attack them. Anyway, I thought it was funny. And then earlier this week, we watched a few minutes of Rodney Dangerfield and Bob Saget roasting each other.
1: Times were different.
0: Yeah, it was soft. But those guys were hilarious.
2: Don Rickles was about as mean as comedy got back in those days.
0: Good.
2: And he'd call you a hockey puck.
0: He broke the...
2: You hockey puck. It's like Trump telling that lady she's not a smart person.
0: And one of his biggest fans was Ronald Reagan.
1: Right.
0: Reagan loved him. He thought he was hilarious.
1: Those were the times.
0: You know.
1: It's definitely obviously different now.
0: So today's Don Rickles and Ronald Reagan is Tony Hinchcliffe and Donald Trump?
1: Guess so.
0: I mean, that's kind of cool. You know?
1: How do you feel about stage shows like Broadway, theater in general? I think you're going to like this because Weird Al is working on a stage show called Dare to Be Stupid, the Weird Al musical, with original story and songs from throughout his career.
0: Okay, so part of what's weird about modern day musicals is that what you just described is like a lot of musicals now. What is it? It's Monty Python. This one's the guys from South Park. Now we're going to redo Back to the Future. What's this? It's Dumb and Dumber, the musical. Legally Blonde, the musical. Harold and Kumar, the musical. Dude, Somebody Stole My Car, the musical. Wait, are all the musicals now just remakes of stoner comedies?
1: Seems like. Well, Weird Al says, one thing people always say about Broadway, it is severely lacking in Weird Al-based entertainment. So he's trying to fix that problem.
0: Look, say what you will about...
1: That's cute.
0: About Weird Al. He's hokey. It's yesterday's best joke. It's nerdy and silly, and it's from the 80s. Weird Al was hilarious. He still is.
1: You can dislike a lot of his works, but there's always one that you really like.
0: I mean, I like
1: a lot of them, but...
0: I like a lot of them, yeah.
1: Amish Paradise? That's just for me. Any of the Michael Jackson work that he worked on.
0: Weird Al is kind of like an Adam Sandler movie. Nobody wants to admit they like it, but you like it.
2: You like it.
0: Come on.
2: You know you do.
0: You know you like it. Everybody likes this. Why are there so many Weird Al albums and Adam Sandler movies? Because nobody's looking at them?
1: You're right.
0: Yeah. No, it's the opposite.
3: Well, you sound like a Democrat.
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2: I bet them folks over in Iran wish they had them a standby generator like we got.
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10: The News Radio 740 forecast for Wednesday calls for some early morning patchy fog, then sunny skies, and a high near 90.
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0: This is actually the soundtrack to the 1985 animated movie Transformers the Movie. Rick Derringer and Weird Al Yankovic were hired to do a song together, and this is what they came up with.
1: It's very frantic, isn't it?
0: It kind of reminds me of the soundtrack to the Revenge of the Nerds. You remember that?
2: Well, it's funny you should mention that. I do have some Revenge of the Nerds news.
0: How could there be Revenge of the Nerds news? That movie came out like 40 years ago. What could possibly be going on with that?
2: All these years later.
0: The only thing that could be going on with that today would be something bad.
2: Ogre died.
0: Wait, what?
2: You know Ogre from Revenge of the Nerds?
0: You mean this guy?
3: Get those nerds!
2: That's nerds! Donald Gibb, who played Ogre. He had ongoing health issues, and he has left us at the age of 71. Too soon. Yeah.
0: He was a cool guy. Was he in anything else I would have heard of?
2: I don't have the slightest idea. I couldn't have told you who he was until I read this article. Oh, and to your point and credit, Kenny, a score, you get a point.
0: What did I do?
2: Talking about things headed to Broadway. All those movies from back in the day. Now it's a Broadway show. We're going to turn it into a theatrical performance.
0: That's what live theater has become. It's just like a bunch of like D-list movies from 20 years ago.
2: Well, Broadway is happy to let you know that this fall, the movie Paranormal Activity is going to be on Broadway.
0: Wait, they're making a movie out of paranormal?
2: Well, they made a movie called Paranormal. I mean,
0: they're making a play.
2: Yeah, it's going to Broadway now.
3: Get those nerds! Nerds! Nerds! Yeah.
0: You know, what else Ogre was in?
2: Get out. That's, Stripes?
0: Yeah, he didn't have a very big part. He was the bouncer at the bar. He was also in Conan the Barbarian, Meatballs 2.
2: Well, that makes sense.
0: He was in Lost in America. I don't even remember that. Something called Jocks, which looked like a softcore porno film.
2: Mm.
0: Every Revenge of the Nerds, obviously.
2: Yeah, his character, like a lot of people, some in this room, have changed and evolved over the years into a less ogre-y type person.
0: Do you remember Bloodsport and Bloodsport 2?
2: Well, do I.
0: Dude, those were some of the best films.
2: Who's in that?
0: Jean-Claude Van Damme.
2: Yes, sir. He's the muscles from Brussels, they called him.
0: Yeah.
2: And he could do the splits between cars while they were flying down the highway.
0: Yeah, those are good movies.
2: You ever see that? That was pretty cool.
0: Anyway, he's in that. And then, let's see, something called Durango Kids. I don't know what that
2: is. That like in Durango, Colorado?
0: Looks like it, yeah. They went on an adventure to Steve's house. That's what that was about.
2: Ogre has been to my house. Yeah,
0: he hadn't really worked since 2018. No, that's not true. He did some voice work in cartoons. He was doing voice. He was on the Steve Harvey Show. Anyway, rest in peace to Ogre.
2: Mm-hmm.
0: Very sad.
2: I know, but you know, it's coming for all of us sooner or later.
0: Not me.
2: No, not you.
0: Well, I haven't died yet.
2: Because you're living right.
0: Yeah, exactly.
2: We're all shooting for what I call it when you live forever. I'm shooting for that.
0: Immortality.
2: There you go.
0: Be a vampire. Oh, be a Democrat. No, a senator.
2: No, a voter for a Democrat. And you never die, even if you're in the cemetery.
0: I knew we'd find it.
2: Yeah.
0: Who doesn't love adrenochrome? Adrenochrome for everyone.
2: Did you know that cell phone cameras have gotten so good now, and they catch the capture high-resolution images, if you make a peace sign like this, so the V with your fingers. Huh. You put your fingers up like that, yeah. And a lot of people do in a picture. Somebody snaps of you on their camera, on their phone.
0: Okay.
2: And said they can probably use that to get your fingerprints.
0: Mm.
2: Normally, you'd have to rub them on a, you know, little ink pad or all. They can do it inkless now. But that's how good these cell phone cameras have gotten. They'll just blow it up, and they got your prints.
0: Wow.
2: That's something to think about if you're in the crime business.
0: Here's an odd one.
2: I know our listeners aren't, but they might know people.
0: Here's an odd one for you. An Alaskan town sees its last sunset for 84 days.
2: Oh, yeah.
0: As residents experience a phenomenon known to locals as midnight sun. The sun will not set in Ukiviik, Alaska until August 2nd.
2: So it'll just be daylight. all the time.
0: It is the northernmost village above the Arctic Circle.
2: Mm-hmm. And it really screws up your circadian rhythms.
0: Yeah. I mean, you know, the cicadas.
2: Yeah, they'll kill you.
0: This event brings constant daylight to other areas like the Fairbanks, which also experienced 24 hours of daylight for the next 70 days.
2: Mm, that's too much without darkness.
0: The farther north or south you travel from the equator, the more dramatic the changes in daylight are.
2: Mm-hmm.
0: And then, of course, they also have the opposite happen in the winter there.
4: And it gets real dark and stays dark for, months?
0: I've heard that they have that tanning salons are very popular in these small towns.
2: Because
0: there's no sun or anything, so people will go get, like I am. You don't even see those around anymore, tanning salons.
4: No, but if you do, park outside of them, because hot chicks still tan in tanning salons. And they dress... kind of like they want you to admire them. Kurt, so you'd be doing them a favor if you just, you know, park in the parking lot outside, roll your window down, maybe have your lunch or, you know, whatever, and then just wait for them to walk by, because otherwise they're not getting appreciated the way they like.
0: I want to believe that's true, but Mr. Kenneth, aren't a lot of these women, nowadays they're getting spray tans, right?
2: It happens too, sure.
0: Because I've seen it before.
2: Now you can take a pill. What's in a pill, do you think? That helps you, makes you tan.
0: Couldn't be healthy.
2: Well, is it any healthier than whatever that is that you rub all over you or spray on you?
0: One time I was at my house back when I was married, and my ex had a bunch of women come over, and then a woman came over and spray tanned all of them. And what that entailed was erecting a giant...
2: Erecting?
0: Like a fake... closet of sorts.
2: Yeah, it's a booth where you where you get your kind of like when you pull a car into a paint booth and they spray the car. Well, spraying you, and only you just, you know, stand up vertically and not horizontally like that.
0: So all the women, they were like, Kenny, would you mind going in the other room while we, and I was like, yeah, no problem. I was
4: because he's gonna get naked.
0: Yeah, I'm gonna go in there anyway, it's fine, I just pay the bills.
4: And are they supposed to have that sprayed on everything?
0: I think that's the idea.
4: Yeah, but that can't be good for you.
0: I would assume not. It sounds like a way to get a weird yeast infection or something like that, but I don't know.
4: I don't know. Yeast infection's kind of weird. I don't like saying that.
0: A young woman in New York City says...
2: Stop talking about it.
0: She's declined to press charges against a violent suspect because, and I quote, she didn't want to put another black man in jail... Weeks before he was arrested for killing a 76-year-old retired teacher by shoving him down a flight of stairs.
2: So he didn't kill her. He just roughed her up somehow, and she didn't want to press charges because that would look racist. And we've been mean to black people for too damn long in this country, so let them rough you up if they need to.
0: A 23-year-old woman has anonymously detailed how she and a friend narrowly escaped Rommel Burke, age 32, after he allegedly attacked them while riding the subway back in April. The strap hanger told the New York Post she now completely regrets her decision not to work with prosecutors after Burke's been charged with murdering and shoving 76-year-old Ross Falzone down a flight of stairs at a subway terminal.
4: So she's saying if she had gone ahead and worked with the prosecutors, maybe he wouldn't have been free to kill. Now that death is on her.
0: Sure sounds that way to me.
2: Yep. I have to say that's the case.
0: Facts kind of speak for themselves. Congratulations, young lady. Your white guilt is actually deadly to people. How does that feel? Does it feel good? Yeah.
2: Mm-hmm.
0: Y'all know what day it is?
2: It is Wednesday. That will then be followed by Thursday.
0: It's Wednesday the 13th today.
4: Is that unlucky?
5: Hello?
6: What are you doing?
5: 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Why do you sound like that?
6: I'm just a little hoarse from screaming at the game today.
5: Oh, well, I'm about to take a shower. Can I call you back later?
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9: Now, the Ecori Diamonds Traffic Center.
10: All right, little by little, traffic is clearing out from morning drive, but we still have some slow traffic around this road work. Of course, Highway 99 westbound between 2920 and Huffsmith-Corville Road. Now, an accident cleared on the West Loop northbound at Post Oak. You're still slow from Braeswood. They also cleared a wreck on the North Sam eastbound at Imperial Valley Drive. I'm Christina Cruz in a 24-hour traffic center.
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0: So Mother's Day is come and gone, and I talked to your mom, and she's not happy because you didn't go to the Texas Gun Club.
4: Uh-oh, she ain't gunning for me, is she?
0: No, but you could take her there. Wouldn't that be a fun thing to do with your mom? Plus, Father's Day is on the way.
4: Yeah, and it doesn't have to be on Mother's Day. It could just be for Mother's Day. So, hey, guess where we're going to go? We're going to go to the Texas Gun Club, which is, of course, the premier indoor shooting ranges in Houston.
0: Two locations, right, Stafford and League City. We're talking about the highest-rated gun range in the greater Houston area. 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But what I like is the VIP lounge.
4: 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You can go take classes. You can do all kinds of stuff there.
0: You can even be a member. 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
4: I'll tell you how easy it is. We're members, okay? So I think you could get in.
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1: Whatever comes next might be pretty good. Listen up.
0: So we buried the hatchet with Fleming and his campaign manager, Brandon. And
1: that's the guy we talked to yesterday. He's running for Senate in Louisiana.
0: And they apologized for missing the original interview. I apologized for overreacting. I did. And then a few seconds ago on our Facebook page, a guy named Miles replied to the original post with the interview and said, "What an effing headline. I hope it hurts when you cucks check out." Hey, Miles, you're 24 hours too late, keyboard commando. We buried the hatchet with Fleming. He's coming back on the show on Friday.
2: And well, then Miles has nothing to complain about, and people love to complain, as you know.
0: I think I ruined his day by pointing
2: probably,
0: out
2: yeah,
0: your outrage.
2: He's outdated.
0: Yeah, I get it. You could still be mad at me if you want.
2: The Iranians were mean to Caroline Leavitt. You know that young blonde girl's White House press secretary? She just had a baby. She posted pictures of her baby. And talked about how happy she was about having her baby and how great her baby is and her newborn, Viviana. You know, our hearts exploded with love and she's perfect and healthy and it's a joyful moment. And so the Iranians reached out and told her, "Congratulations, children are innocent and lovable. Those 168 kids that your boss killed when he bombed a school over here were also innocent children. When you kiss your baby, think of those mothers of those children." It was kind of rude, especially when the Iranians, among many of the Middle East countries, are known to hide their ammunition, their bombs, their secret headquarters and stuff, like places like elementary schools and orphanages and hospitals where some of the innocents might be. And they do that on purpose. A, they hope it keeps us from bombing them. And B, if we do, they can say how horrible we are.
0: Do you think they learned that or taught that to Palestine?
2: You know, I wonder. Because who started doing that first?
0: Speaking of, I've noticed when you walk by these Iran war protests, nobody out there is Iranian. In fact, the Iranians seem to be pro-America and pro-Israel.
1: The ones here do, yeah.
0: You cross the street to the pro-Iran side and they're all Palestinians and Arabs.
1: Well, the Iranians over there would probably be a lot more pro-American if they wouldn't get killed for it, you know. But didn't they kill 45,000 of their own people, innocent women and children amongst them, right before this whole war broke out in the first place? 45,000, but they're worried about 160-something people over there.
0: I don't know why, but if I'd said exactly what you said, I'd be called a racist for it.
1: Oh, you'd still be called a racist.
0: Oh, okay, that's good.
2: Yeah, settle down.
0: According to a new study, adults aren't really feeling the fun. What does that mean? There's a study, close to half of adults feel like they're not having enough fun.
2: I did see an article that said adults wish they had about 2.5 hours a day to set aside for having fun. But apparently, we are all just stressed and worked to death. We never get to have any fun.
0: Well,
2: that doesn't sound accurate.
0: have you ever heard this before? Happiness is a choice.
2: Well, of course.
0: Maybe you're not happy because you're just, you know, you've chosen to be unhappy.
1: You know what would make you happy?
0: Mm.
1: Some of that New Orleans barbecued shrimp from Drago's. Just talking to somebody about that. They said, you know, you can get that at Rouse's. I mean, you can go online and get it. You can go to Drago's and get it. You can also get it at Rouse's supermarkets. And that barbecue shrimp will make you happy.
0: It does make me happy. It really does.
1: Mm-hmm. In fact, I'm going to go get some now.
0: I like putting those little shrimp in my mouth.
1: We're going to have to end the show because now I'm looking at this picture of barbecued shrimp and I want that.
0: Mmm.
2: That does look good. Look at that.
0: I like tipping my head like this.
1: You want that?
0: Yeah.
1: Oh, you had dipped the bread in the sauce.
0: The bread's the best part, because then when you think the meal's done, it's not over yet. You still get to enjoy all that sauce because you got the French bread.
1: You need that.
0: You know, that's the thing about Drago's, you know. Maybe somebody out on the internet hates me, but they don't get to have Drago's for lunch. I do. So think about that.
2: A lady named Gigi emailed us earlier, and maybe we should pass these kind of tidbits along. She said, "Guys, when I get upset about stuff, if I'm stressed over things, I go and water my plants. We all have choices. Choose to be happy." She likes watering her plants. Find what makes you happy. Find your bliss in this world and exaggerate it. Nurture it. Water it until it makes you happy all the time.
0: Well, I have an AI algorithm software connected to the mixing board here in our studio. Maybe it could help us have some fun.
1: You know what else is cool? Yeah, you ever look at porn?
3: I can make people happy. I'm just suggesting that it's something to think about.
0: You know, there are right-wing conservatives of my generation who want to outlaw porn, Billy.
3: Well, they're not happy people, are they?
0: Well, depends on who you're talking. Hey, Grok, can we have some fun?
4: Are you having any fun?
5: Here are some ways for you to have fun. 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Applaud every time someone successfully parallel parks.
4: Yay!
5: Stand in your backyard with binoculars and quietly say, "Interesting," every few minutes.
6: Very interesting.
5: Now go have fun. Let me know if you'd like me to continue ruining your reputation socially.
3: All right, go forth now and have fun. In the meantime, who is that? Oh, wait, they shifted the camera.
0: We're watching on the background of the studio here on the TV this hearing with the CIA whistleblower about COVID.
3: Look at that.
0: The young woman that is sitting behind, who is that guy?
2: I don't know who he is, but every time they have some of these hearings, there's always one really gorgeous woman that is just sitting in the back somewhere in the audience or assisting or something. And, well, you guys just pointed out, there is that one.
0: I can find out who she is. Hang on. I'll text a photo of this to one of my friends who work in Washington, D.C. I have friends who are staffers in that building.
3: We got to put the camera back on the... he's a politician, you can tell, because he looks like he's...
0: No, I think that's the CIA whistleblower.
3: No, that is. But the one that they show when the girl's behind him...
0: Because he has a hot female staffer.
3: He's a politician because he looks like he's kind of looking down his nose at everybody. There you go.
0: Hang on.
2: Good shot.
0: I'll get the answer right now.
2: Mm-hmm. Well, I don't know if we have time but that's something to wait for tomorrow morning, unless you can really do it in a hurry. Does Grok know?
0: Grok would probably not know who that woman is. But, you know, you never know if Grok would know. You know, it's always possible.
2: Well, sure.
0: Who is this blonde?
2: Oh, dear.
0: Hang on. I'm texting someone right now.
2: He's turning you into a perv, Kenny.
0: But this is more about me just trying to see if I can get that information.
2: I know. It's a technical thing now. You just like to use high-tech equipment.
0: We must know. If they can find out for us before the show ends, what will you guys get me?
3: Well, I got like 20 seconds.
0: I know.
3: I'll buy you a beer tomorrow night at the Improv. How about that?
0: Tomorrow night at the Improv when I'm performing and I could get all you guys free drinks?
3: Oh, yeah. Okay, well, then consider it done.
0: Okay, half-price drinks.
3: Oh, wait, what? Half-price?
0: I mean, I don't know what they're going to charge.
3: You're paying the other half then, right?
0: I'll cover your drinks tomorrow night. Are you guys coming to hang out with us?
1: I'm bringing 18 people with me, Kenny.
0: I'll cover your drinks, Billy.
1: Oh, I see what you're saying.
0: Hang on, they're responding to it. We're live. I'm telling them we're live on the radio, and people are asking.
3: That, I guess, they got his name. That's Ron Johnson from Wisconsin.
0: Yeah.
3: So, maybe she works for him.
0: I mean, clearly she works for him.
2: We're running late. Well, you're just going to string this along because you want to know who some hot girl is.
0: John, what do you think we should do?
7: Don't forget, boys and girls, to
3: eat it every day.
8: It's hard to feel good, you know, especially as an adult. And you could kind of see it coming, couldn't you? Remember when you were a kid and you'd look at your parents and they always seem anxious and kind of pissed off? And you'd be like, geez, what's their problem? Then you get older and you're like, oh, okay. It's hard to be an adult, man. You're just babysitting yourself all day. 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
9: 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They get belted by the Mariners 10-2. It's the Astros' fourth loss in a row. There's Major League Soccer on tap tonight. The Dynamo in action, visiting Real Salt Lake. The Dynamo eighth in the Western Conference with 18 points. In the NBA playoffs, the Spurs buried the Timberwolves, going up 3-2 in the Western semis. Victor Wembanyama had 27 points and 17 rebounds. I'm Matt McCoy.
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17: Is it real thing?
18: It's close to midnight where President Trump is. I'm Dave Anthony, Fox News. He arrived in China a few hours ago. To that military band fanfare and a red carpet.
19: When dawn rises, the two leaders will get down to business discussing trade, Iran, and U.S. arms sales to Taiwan. President Trump wants China to buy more American soybeans, beef, and aircraft, but he's played down talk of him asking President Xi Jinping for help dealing with Iran.
18: That's Fox's Jonathan Savage. China wants the conflict to end. It buys most of Iran's oil.
20: Well, U.S. blockade remains in effect exactly 1 month today. In fact, shipping data shows China
17: Chinese-owned oil tankers passing through the Strait of Hormuz overnight with Iran's permission. Now, General Kane admitted to Congress yesterday Iran still has a lot of those small boats posing a challenge in opening up the strait.
18: That's Fox's Lucas Tomlinson in Dubai. Because oil and gas prices have surged, wholesale inflation spiked last month more than expected to a 6% annual inflation rate, the most since 2022. A COVID whistleblower is testifying at a Senate hearing now, pointing a finger at the doctor and COVID advisor, Anthony Fauci, who became famous and to his critics infamous for his handling of the pandemic.
20: Dr. Fauci's role in the cover-up was intentional.
18: James Erdman III is a CIA employee, and the cover-up, he alleges, was of the theory that COVID came from a Chinese lab leak. And Erdman alleges when analysts concluded in 2023 the virus did come from that lab breach.
20: CIA managers retaliated against them for their refusal to agree with management's middle-of-the-night anonymous rewrite of the analysis, which changed the assessment to a non-call judgment.
18: No Senate Democrats showed up to hear his testimony at this hearing. A breaking news out of South Carolina. The state Supreme Court has just overturned Alec Murdoch's murder convictions and the killings of his wife and son in 2021 and thrown out his life sentence, ruling unanimously a court clerk influenced jurors to find Murdoch guilty. She later pleaded guilty to lying. 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
18: We mentioned South Carolina's Supreme Court overturning Alec Murdoch's murder convictions and the death of his wife and son and throwing out his life sentence. He will not be set free. The ex-lawyer is also serving a 40-year sentence for stealing millions of dollars from clients. A man in Missouri is in trouble with the law, facing federal charges over instructional videos he made showing how to make bombs.
25: The U.S. Department of Justice charges 40-year-old Jordan Derrick of Sweet Springs, Missouri, with bomb-making and distributing information on bomb-making. Prosecutors say Derrick's online instructional videos teaching viewers to manufacture explosives and build detonators were used by New Orleans New Year's 2025 terrorist Shamsud Din Jabbar. Additionally, devices found at an explosion last week at a residence in Odessa, Missouri, are now believed to have been built using Derrick's tutorials. Derrick faces decades in prison if convicted. Eben Brown, Fox News.
18: Now, in that New Orleans attack, the terrorist drove a truck into a crowd on Bourbon Street, killing 14 people until police shot and killed him. Homemade bombs were found nearby. Nancy Guthrie is still missing after vanishing from her Tucson, Arizona home months ago. And as the search continues, the sheriff remains under scrutiny over the investigation.
26: Pima County, Arizona Sheriff Chris Nano survived a board of supervisors vote to oust him from the job on Tuesday night. But they did vote to refer allegations of perjury against him to the state attorney general's office. His handling of the Nancy Guthrie disappearance has been scrutinized, and there are allegations that he lied under oath about his disciplinary record when he was a Texas police officer in the 70s and 80s. Guthrie, the 84-year-old mother of Today's Show host Savannah Guthrie, disappeared on February 1st, and the search for her has stretched past 100 days and yielded few breakthroughs.
18: That's Fox's Tanya J. Powers. On Wall Street, a mixed day. The Dow is down 292 points, but the NASDAQ is gaining 183. I'm Dave Anthony, and this is Fox News.
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1: Glenn Beck is on.
2: Hello, America. Welcome to the Glenn Beck Program from London, England. All this week, we'll give you more information on that coming up in a little while. But I want to talk to you about the president's trip to China. It is fascinating to me. He landed in China about an hour and a half ago, and they gave him quite the state welcome. And that is something that always plays for Donald Trump. He loves that. I am really concerned about this visit for a couple of reasons. One, they're not our friends. They don't like Donald Trump. He is causing them a major headache. And also, we're bringing all our AI guys there. What kind of deals are we thinking about making there in China? I don't trust them at all. And neither should you, neither should the president. Melissa Chen joins us here in just a second. Melissa is the Strategy Risk Managing Director out of New York. She's also a journalist and a good friend of the program. We're going to go deep here in China here for a few minutes. We'll do that in just a second. First, let me tell you about our sponsor. This half hour, our sponsor is Chapter. 65 comes for most of us eventually. When you're young, 65 sounds ancient. You imagine somebody sitting on a porch somewhere, wrapped in a blanket, yelling at birds. And then one day, you're that person sitting in the blanket, yelling at birds. You look in the mirror, you realize you're a lot closer to Medicare than you are to high school. 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Make this the best chapter of your life. Melissa, how are you?
3: Good. How are you doing?
2: They're really good. Good. Thanks for joining me in person. I appreciate it. I know what the traffic is like here in London. It is nasty. It is nasty. But good news is gas is so expensive. Who can afford to drive?
3: That's right.
2: So I want to talk to you about the president being in China. He just landed, and they really rolled out the red carpet for him, unlike I

0: Trump has been consistent on noticing that China was responsible for disrupting the global trading system, of deindustrializing, of shipping American jobs overseas. Mm-hmm. And he's been talking about that, about the large trade imbalances. Prior to Donald Trump, no one's really broken out of that paradigm. So I think, you know, with Trump on China, always watch, especially now that he's in power, always watch what he does, not what he says.
1: Yeah, I agree with that 100%. However, you know, he's bringing our AI guys over. What do you think that's about?
0: Not just AI guys. He's bringing
1: our biggest business.
0: How big, like the top CEOs, including Boeing. You know, we should also say he's actually bringing, I kind of love the fact that that Marco Rubio is there on the plane with him, and he was dressed in the tracksuit. But the best part about Rubio is actually that Rubio is sanctioned by the Chinese. So in 2020, Rubio was on the right side of the Hong Kong issue. He supported the Hong Kongers. He's been consistently one of the most critical of the Chinese Communist Party.
1: That's good.
0: And along with Ted Cruz, he was sanctioned. So he's not allowed to go to China. His assets, he didn't have any, were frozen in China. It was kind of like political theater to make a point. And what the Chinese did this time. So Rubio's name in Chinese is Lu Biao, okay, which sounds... You know, like that, remember that Asiana Airlines thing when someone does the out low, we too low outing bang? Okay, never mind. But it sounds like that.
1: Okay.
0: But instead of keeping the sanctions or like rescinding the sanctions, what they did was just change Rubio's name in Chinese so that, oh, now the sanctions don't apply, right? So instead of Lu Biao, they just changed the character of Lu so that it's like, oh, it's a different guy coming in. Right?
1: Why would they do that?
0: Because it is a culture which cannot admit any political errors, right? It's to save face. Like, because to actually reverse the sanctions would be to admit, oh, we kind of did something
1: that
0: is, you know, a mistake, an error. So I think that is actually, you know, very telling of how the Chinese
1: do
0: things.
1: So what do you think the president is going for? What can we come home with that you're like, okay, well, that's good?
0: Right. There are a few things for America and China to kind of negotiate on. You know, there is an ongoing trade dispute, right? Uh-huh. Since Liberation Day, there's been like tariffs here, tariffs there, and then secondary tariffs as well. So one of the things that they're going to be looking to talk about is trade mechanics. The second thing is that China's only card is actually on critical minerals. And so when the trade war escalated, China passed some export controls to prevent the United States from getting critical minerals.
1: Mm-hmm.
0: China has about 70% of the world's critical minerals. 90% of the world's critical minerals are processed and mined, which is, you know, that's the important
1: the
0: thing
1: part.
0: Is the processing part. So every F-35 that we make, every Aegis radar, every tank, all these military things that we need for our U.S. military, they require super magnets.
1: Mm-hmm.
0: And those elements are refined and extracted by the Chinese. I mean, at the end of this, we need to really like ask ourselves how the hell we ended up in this situation.
1: I know.
0: But because of that, China has cards in the trade war. And so when they were displeased about the tariffs, one of the first things they did was pass export controls, saying, all right, we're not going to export to you critical minerals that you need for the military. And so Trump has to come to the negotiating table on these critical minerals to make sure that China does not extend the export controls and allows some of the rare minerals to get to
1: the U.S. Scary is, Carney, they just closed the mine. China, they allowed China to buy the mine that makes that exact mineral, extracts it, and shut it down. It's the only other place in the world that they were mining for that stuff.
0: Right.
1: I mean, Carney is in deep with the Chinese.
0: Right. But that's why Trump has been signing critical minerals deals with Chile, with everybody. Quietly, we've been doing things in Greenland as well.
1: Right.
0: And that's part of the critical minerals play.
1: Right.
0: But the other thing that Trump really wants from China is some kind of indication that China would help on the Iran issue. And the reason for that is...

0: that China is actually very dependent on Iranian oil. Mm-hmm. 12% of China's oil is coming from Iran. 50% of China's oil comes from the Strait of Hormuz, from other parts of mm-hmm. the Gulf. Mm-hmm. So from Saudi, you know, from various parts. Mm-hmm. And so choking off Iranian oil has been China's suffering quietly. They don't really want to show that they're mm-hmm. suffering, mm-hmm. but their factories, their tin pot refineries have been relying on discounted Iranian oh, yeah. oil.
1: They're deep in bed with Iran, with Iranian officials and the government.
0: Exactly. And so what Trump wants is, China, you're suffering because of this war. You should be helping us. You want to prove that you're a responsible world actor? Help us pressure the Iranians, because China's the only one that has leverage on the Iranians.
1: So do you think that one of the reasons why it just occurred to me, and this probably is wrong, but one of the reasons he went in recently is, this trip's been on the book for a long time, that yeah. one of the reasons was to be able to have this card to hold?
0: I don't know if he meant that, but ironically,
1: it's working out that way.
0: It's working out that way that, like, if you actually look, if Trump went to China on January 1st of this year, he would not have the cards he has now. Because after the movement on Venezuela, after the movement on Panama, mm-hmm. after the movement on Iran, it turns out that the United States actually has choke point leverage on China. So they have extra cards. And the Chinese do have leverage on
1: Iran. Why is it that nobody in America sees what he's doing with the choke points? I mean, I think this is one of the most brilliant things I've ever seen a president do. This guy, if this holds and we can solidify everything, in 10 years, America is a different place. 20 years, we are really set. And people will look back and go, that was the turning point. This is the turning point, I think, with the way he's controlling, what he's doing all around the world, restructuring absolutely everything, controlling choke points all around the world, and yet nobody seems to notice it. Nobody seems to, at least in America, everybody's like, yeah, but my gas is. Yeah, but you want to fix the world and have America be viable for the next century. This is the bare minimum you can do that would hurt.
0: No, I totally agree, because short of kinetic, ultimately, America doesn't want to get into a war with its near peer, right? Which is China.
1: Yeah.
0: We're trying to avoid that. And so the whole strategy is to deny them in different domains. And one of them is choke points. It requires constant vigilance, because it's not just on choke points. It is on trade. It is denial of, you know, any kinds of leverage the Chinese have, because they've kind of mastered the art of even turning economic engagements into political warfare, right? So everything is political warfare. And slowly they've been eroding that world system. I mean, I see the original sin as allowing China to enter the WTO.
1: Oh,
0: because,
1: yeah.
0: Because that system was never meant to accommodate a Leninist Marxist government.
1: People don't understand that there's never been a Runnymede moment. There's never been a moment of the Magna Carta or the Declaration of Independence. They've never had kings have rules and answer to the people, ever.
0: You mean China?
1: China. Yeah. Never.
0: So not only that, you know, the words for rights, like individual rights, for example, it didn't exist in Chinese. So when books were translated, it had to be invented.
1: Right.
0: And that's because they didn't have a system. They just never had the custom.
1: That's what I mean. They've never had that moment where people have risen up and said, wait a minute, I have rights. They don't have that concept.
0: And when they tried in 1989, when students took to Tiananmen Square, the students actually built a replica Statue of Liberty. They were holding pieces of the American, the Declaration.
1: Hong Kong, they were holding the American flag. And the minute we got distracted with COVID, the minute we looked away, those people were all gone.
0: Exactly.
1: I mean, it's a bad. I just wish people would see China for what it really is. I think my eyes are even opening on China a bit more.
0: I'm glad.
1: On how bad they really
0: are. You have to be. Yeah. And especially domestically, because a lot is happening under.
1: So I want to talk to you about that, because we just had another spy. Another mayor now is a spy. I mean, they are playing a long-term game. They're looking at people they can get. Long-term, we'll bet on you. And they're spying. They're buying up farmland. They're all around our military bases. I mean, and we don't seem to do anything at all. I mean, China, if we did any of those things to China, they would not put up with it.
0: Right. Exactly.
1: We just keep putting up with it. I don't know why. Well, I'll get more from Melissa here in just a second. First, let me tell you about our sponsor this half hour. Our sponsor is Z Factor. 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

0: So we're with Melissa Chen. She is the managing director of Strategy Risk. That's a New York-based business intelligence firm specializing in geopolitical risk analysis. Primary focus on China, the exposure for corporations, investors, and policymakers. And she also occasionally writes for The Spectator about China and global affairs. And she's a good friend, and we're glad to have her. Melissa, tell me about how bad is it in America? Because I think some people who are paying attention are like, wait a minute, they're buying up an awful lot of land. You know, they got farmland, they've got land all over the country. They have land by some of our really important bases. That balloon that, you know, blew across.
1: Spy balloon, yeah.
0: Spy balloon was insane. And now we're seeing in California that they're working and co-opting politicians. Mm-hmm. How bad is it actually?
1: The scope and depth of this infiltration is breathtaking. It's in every domain. And, you know, one of the things that they like to do is to actually exploit the gap between the federalist system, basically. So you have local and state governments, and then you have the federal level governments. The good thing about this system is actually what is weaponized by the Chinese, right? So they're kind of experts at recognizing how do we use American values or the American system against itself, right? So a good example of this happening right now is birthright citizenship, mm-hmm. right? The Chinese are having anchor babies, for example, right? Using surrogacy laws, one man alone, a video game developer who's a billionaire in China, has 200 babies, and he hasn't even met them through surrogacy laws, and they will obviously all become U.S. citizens. And so they're very good at it.
0: Where was that story, Ricky? Was that in Houston that they found the birth centers?
1: Yeah.
0: I mean,
1: they've had them in California as well.
0: Yeah, I mean, and they're just coming, and it's clearly advertised in China right. as this is what you're doing. You're going to get, you'll have a U.S. Yep. citizen.
1: And they coach them how to lie to the immigration officer so that 8-month-old pregnant women could be let into the U.S. So this is happening, right?
0: So the plan is, I mean, those are not people saying, oh, I want my child to be free and be an American citizen. This is a communist plan?
1: Yeah, it's a Trojan horse. Essentially, you can swing elections this way. Citizens have security clearances that, you know, merely a PR or a visa holder will not have, right? And we've already had this. We've had spies. You mentioned this mayor of Arcadia. Mm-hmm. But you have spies turning up everywhere, even Chinese students bringing in pathogens studying at the University of Michigan. You have spies, and by the way, you don't even need Chinese citizens. They are able to convince even active members of the military, U.S. citizens, they may be of Chinese descent or not, who end up just for $10,000, downloading all these plans and operational secrets from the U.S. Navy, as just happened in San Diego, and sending it to the PLA. So it's, the whole point is, you know, what exactly can we infiltrate and co-opt to advance China's strategic goals against U.S. ones?
0: How far do you believe the stuff about their AI being ahead of us?
1: I think China's kind of playing a different AI game than the U.S. in the sense that the U.S. still has the edge on, you know, chips and kind of model innovation. Mm-hmm. But what China has advantages on is scale. And so they can incorporate models very easily and very quickly into their systems and scale it up. And so what China wants to do is, if they get more people hooked on their models or hooked on their AI systems, then they set the norms. They set the norms and standards for AI protocols.
0: One of the things they're trying to talk about today is trying to get it on the same page for the norms.
1: Exactly.
0: Which, I mean, I don't know. I don't trust anybody involved with the AI thing, let alone China.
1: Right.
0: It is so good to see you. Thank you for coming by.
1: Thank you so much for having me.
0: You bet. We'll have more on China here in just a second. We have Ambassador Samuel Brownback. He is going to be on with us here in just a second. China has also got a big war on faith. And how exactly are they warring on faith? He's going to explain as the president just landed in Beijing. All that coming up in just a second. Stand by.

0: All right, let me tell you about American Financing. Don't wake up one morning and say, wow, today's a great day. I want to refinance my house. Nobody does that. Nobody does that. Usually it happens because life is getting really expensive in ways that you didn't expect. And so maybe today, after many, many months of you going, she's like, what are we going to do? 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
7: You are not going to want to miss this. Lizzo is opening up like never before on Purpose with Jay Shetty, and it's an episode everyone is talking about. Plus, Troy and Belisario shares what life has been like after Pretty Little Liars on post-run high, and it might surprise you. And Amanda Knox joins Bobby Cass to talk about surviving prison and life nearly 20 years after being wrongfully accused.
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8: The curse is broken. A top seed has advanced in the PWHL playoffs for the first time in league history. 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The Victoire advanced to face the Ottawa Charge in the Walter Cup Finals. 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
10: General Motors is announcing layoffs. The automaker is cutting between 500 and 600 white-collar jobs. The positions are in information technology around the world as GM focuses on artificial intelligence and other skill sets. Economists are skeptical of the financial windfall promises for cities hosting the World Cup this summer, including Houston and Dallas. The security costs alone are enormous.
11: We feel like that threat level is extremely high, especially in soft areas outside of the stadiums.
10: Houston officials have noted the city will be lucky to break even. Homeland Security Secretary Mark Wayne Mullen says they're expecting 5 million people from all over the world.
11: For 39 days, we're going to have basically 78 Super Bowls.
10: Inflation and rising costs aside, 4 out of 5 consumers say they've made an impulse buy in 2026. Mark Mayfield with the details.
12: A new survey from marketing agency Partner-Centric found that more than half of shoppers say their budget is tighter this year. Gen Z and millennial consumers are the most likely to have made an impulse buy, with food being the top category. Clothes came in a close second, followed by electronics. The head of PartnerCentric credits the desire for a small reward when things get expensive and stressful.
3: Watch me.
10: Dua Lipa suing Samsung after they allegedly used her likeness to sell TVs without any compensation. She's filed a $15 million lawsuit, and eBay has rejected GameStop's takeover bid. Matt Mattinson with more.
5: The auction site called GameStop CEO Ryan Cohen's unsolicited $56 billion proposal neither credible nor attractive. Among the concerns eBay cited included the uncertainty regarding the video game retailer's financing proposal. GameStop had said it had a $20 billion financing commitment along with $9 billion in cash, leaving a big funding gap. Cohen previously told CNBC he was ready to take his offer directly to shareholders if eBay rejected the proposal.
10: I'm Monica Nelson with your consumer and business news.
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13: 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Next week on Netflix, Tuesday, the debut of the stand-up special Wanda Sykes' Legacy. Next Wednesday on Netflix, the premiere of the music documentary Kylie on the life and career of Kylie Minogue. Next Thursday, the start of the Netflix sci-fi dramedy, The Burrows, starring Alfred Molina, Alfre Woodard, Bill Pullman, Gina Davis, and more. Next Friday on Netflix, the start of the adult animation series Mating Season from the makers of Big Mouth and the comedy film Ladies First, starring Sacha Baron Cohen and Rosamund Pike. Next Sunday, season 2 of the Netflix comedy Bad Thoughts, starring Tom Segura, and live at 2:50 p.m. Eastern, the F1 Canadian Grand Prix. Next Monday on Acorn TV, the debut of the mystery comedy You're Killing Me, starring Brooke Shields. Next Tuesday on Hulu, the documentary film The Nightmare Upstairs, What Happened to Ty and Bryn. Next Thursday on Paramount Plus, the 4th season premiere of SkyMed. Next Friday on Paramount Plus with Showtime, the launch of season 8 of The Chi. Next Wednesday on Apple TV, the launch of the new crime dramedy Maximum Pleasure Guaranteed, starring Tatiana Maslany. Next Wednesday on Amazon Prime Video, the debut of the one-off film Tom Clancy's Jack Ryan Ghost War, starring John Krasinski. Next Thursday on Amazon Prime Video, the documentary film Kyle Larson vs. The Double. 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

0: Welcome to the Glenn Beck program. We're talking about China this hour. I'm going to get to some of the other things that are going on. The king just spoke here in Parliament. I'm in London this week. He just spoke in Parliament. He said some really, I think, very disturbing things about global warming and also digital ID. It is coming strong here in England. We'll get into that here in a minute. I'm reading a couple of books on China right now, and one of them kind of goes into how we just don't understand China at all, because they've never had any religion, they've never had any emperor at any time that has been about human individual rights. Never. So it's not even part of their, as Melissa just said, not even part of their vocabulary to have these rights. And there is, President Xi is not a good guy. Not a good guy. And there is real persecution going on. And I have to tell you, I lived in New York for a while, and I would pass these people who are on the streets, the Falun Gong people, and I'd pass them and I'd see these horrible things that they were saying. And I never stopped to really listen. And I feel horrible now, because now I'm beginning to understand what the hell is going on in China. And it's Christians, it's Buddhists, it's Muslims, Falun Gong, and anybody who wants to be religious. And they are now passing out Bibles that change everything. They're replacing, just as they did in fascist Germany under Nazis, replace the pictures of Christ on any altars with the picture of their dear leader. And one of the guys who really knows this is a former international religious freedom ambassador and former governor of Kansas, Samuel Brownback. Sam just put out a new book called China's War on Faith, because they are waging a war on faith, and every American needs to understand that. China is not our friend in any way. Sam, welcome to the program. How are you, sir?
1: I'm good, Glenn, and thank you for taking this topic on and being willing to talk about it. I think it's just so critical, and I think we have just a real lack of understanding of what this is and how significant it is that's going on.
0: Sam, I have to tell you, I think that we are, we're in a spiritual battle. We are not battling, I mean, Ephesians, we're not battling flesh and bone. We are not even battling, Republican, Democrat. There is a spiritual darkness. This is a spiritual battle on so many fronts. So tell me about how China is waging this war on faith.
1: Well, really, that's the cover of the book. It's a big dragon with strings controlling people underneath it is on the cover of the book, showcasing this war that China has with faith. You know, one of the guys that's that we feature in the book is Peter Hsu. He was considered at the time and one of the original house church leaders, the Billy Graham of China. He's here with us in Washington with the book rollout. And he said yesterday that China has been biding their time until they got strong, but now they are revealing their inner darkness, and we must restrain this power of darkness. That's Peter Hsu saying that, and I think that's what you're starting to see. They are strong now, but this is all, they're at war with God. They are at war with all faith. They can't tolerate any power that's higher than the government's. They will not tolerate it. They will suppress it. They will kill you. They will put you in prison. The arrest of Christian pastors now is the highest, I would argue, since Mao. And that's what Xi Jinping is doing now. And it's out of control. They want to control the place. They want to control other authoritarian regimes. And so they share their technology and ability to do it. It is a direct confrontation to the Western civilization system that's built on the Judeo-Christian ethic of human dignity based on the individual created in the image of God.
0: So give me examples of what they're doing that people don't know in China. Start there.
1: Well, most people don't know about the forced organ harvesting that you witnessed, that the Falun Gong members would talk about. But they will, if you're an opponent of the regime, they take your blood type, They want to know who, what type of blood, what type of body you have. And then at their desired time, they will kill you, and harvest the organs, kidneys, livers, eyes. I did the foreword for a book, just recently out on, killed to order, where these would be situated on a timing basis. And you know, this is so, Glenn, this is so diabolical and evil. It's hard for you or me to imagine a government even thinking of something like this. And yet they do it. And if China were, and they denied, of course, and everything. Actually, for a while, they didn't. They said, well, yeah, we did for those that were having capital punishment. We thought this would be a good utilitarian thing to do, to go ahead and harvest the organs. But we don't do it anymore. Well, they do still do it. And they do it to Falun Gong members. They do it to Muslim Uyghurs. Who all knows who else that they do it to? And that's something I don't think people can fathom, the evil of this regime. This is an evil regime, and they have killed more people. The Chinese Communist Party has killed more of their own people than any other regime in the history of mankind. Let that one sink in.
0: If you count the forced abortions, the number is as many as 500 million.
1: Yes, and I'm not even counting the forced abortions when the statement I made. And then at the current time, they've got three genocides going on now as we speak. The Muslim Uyghurs that we had declared as a government at the end of the first Trump administration, the Tibetan Buddhist that they've gone at hammer and tong for decades now and doing a cultural genocide, but they've wiped out many people. And of course, the Dalai Lama cannot return to his own home area, and the Chinese government wants to appoint his successor. And then Falun Gong, who they literally have decimated. And I think they fear the Falun Gong more than any religion, because it's an indigenous Eastern religion. It's what grandma used to practice. And when they let it loose for 7 years in China, where they said, okay, we'll let you guys practice this, it went from 0 to 90 million adherents in 7 years.
0: Oh, my gosh.
1: And it freaked the Chinese government out. And they said, these guys are dangerous. And they went after them to annihilate them, which is the definition of genocide, where you're trying to eliminate a whole group of people.
0: So, Sam, you've talked to the president about all of this stuff. He knows. What are you hoping when he sits down with Xi Jinping this week? What are you hoping we can get out of this?
1: Glenn, I think really both sides right now just want to calm the waters for a little bit and get the temperature down. I am not expecting much. I really hope he does get, like, Pastor Ezra Jin out of jail, Jimmy Lai. There's 9 Catholic bishops that are detained, arrested. I would hope they would release them. I'm not expecting that. Honestly, I just think really this meeting right now is just trying to about cool the waters down. But I think when they raise Taiwan, which is a no-go for us, we should raise religious freedom with them, which is a no-go for them. And just say, okay, you're gonna throw one out there that we don't like, fine. We're going to throw one out there you don't like, because they fear religious freedom more than they fear our aircraft carriers or our nuclear weapons.
0: Of course.
1: This is their Achilles heel, and we should go right at them. Same way Ronald Reagan did at the Soviet Union. He traveled America talking about the godless commies before he was president, and citing the Jewish refuseniks, and it undermined the regime, its authority, and its legitimacy. And that's what we need to do with the CCP.
0: How are the underground churches in China? Are they still growing? They were growing, but then they got cracked down on them hard. Are they still growing?
1: Nobody really knows, but over the last few years, most people have been citing the fastest growing Christian churches in the world have been the last couple years, last 5 years, in, get this, China and Iran, where the persecution is the greatest. But then that's where the faith grows the most, is when it's under pressure and duress. I used to say, if people actually understood Christianity, they wouldn't oppress it and suppress it. They would subsidize it. if you want to really kill Christianity, mm-hmm. subsidize it. It really grows best under pressure.
0: I will tell you, I've talked to people who have escaped China, who were in prison in China for their faith, and their faith is enormous. But one of them has told me, you know what we're all praying for in China? All the Christians are praying. What? They're praying that the United States is going to fall into really hard times. And I was like, why would you pray for that? And they're like, because you might remember who you are, and you'll stand up again, and you'll start serving God, because we need your help. I mean, that's pretty amazing. Pretty amazing.
1: That
0: it says
1: is
0: an awful
1: amazing.
0: Lot.
1: Yeah, it really does. The ones I've met, and many of them have been in jail multiple times, and they call it Chinese seminary. It's just their faith is so beautiful, and it's purified, and there's a joy and a peace about them that you look at and you go, okay, that's the real deal. I've seen it. You've been with Jesus. I can see it.
0: Sam, I'm in London this week. Last question for the last couple of minutes, but I'm in London, and there is a real problem with freedom of speech here. And you know, the keeper of the flame, the keeper of the protector of the faith, you know, doesn't seem to be the strongest, you know, keeper of the faith here. How concerned are you on freedom of speech and where this is going with Christians in the UK?
1: I'm really concerned, so much so and where I was headed in the U.S. really before President Trump came in. I got debanked. The group I helped form, National Committee for Religious Freedom. I mean, how more American can you be than that? And we got debanked, but there was this effort in the West to suffocate faith and the principles, the natural law principles that faith generally is around, in from coming into society, because they weren't seen as the current cultural norms. They were against what people wanted to do. And you know, look, faith has always stood against things that are trending the wrong way or evil in nature. And it's always been this voice against that, and people want to silence that voice by debanking, deplatforming, and you see it more aggressively in Europe than we had seen it in the United States. But I've been deeply concerned about that. That suffocation move is what I call it. It's not, they're not going to really throw you in jail, mm-hmm. though they are in some places, but most of it's just about taking the insurance away from crisis pregnancy centers so that their board of directors don't have any coverage. And so people go, I don't know that I want to go on there for that. I'll be out there with you. I'll contribute, but I'm not going to lead if I'm putting Correct. Everything else on the line. So that's really Correct. The effort in the West, and we've got to push back against and stand up against.
0: Sam, thank you so much. Thanks for all your work over the years, and thank you for this new book, China's War on Faith by Sam Brownback. It is out now wherever you get your books. In it, he talks about the high tech, the digital authoritarianism that China is now pushing out over in 80 countries. He calls them sinister new technologies. Also, the campaigns on physical torture and imprisonment of people on faith. These are all things that you need to know if you want to prepare for the world that we are entering in, and you want to be well informed so nothing's slipping by you, you see the enemy in front of us. It's not just China. This is all over the world. Start here, China's War on Faith by Sam Brownback. Thanks, Sam. Appreciate it. Back in just a minute.
1: Thank you, Glenn.
0: You bet. 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
3: Hey, road work is happening all over the place. Several freeways on the North Freeway. If you're coming inbound, southbound between Cross Timbers and the North Loop, we've got road work there, and you backed up now to Parker. There's also road work happening in Tomball. Highway 99, the Grand Parkway westbound at 2920. Also on 146 northbound at Choate Road. I'm Christina Cruz in the 24-hour traffic center.
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0: You know, we've been talking about the attack on religion here in the last few, especially coming from China, but there is another attack. And, you know, it's strange. Even atheists understand this one. Over the weekend, Winston Marshall had on his podcast, Sam Harris. I want you to listen to what he said about how the left is being manipulated by Islamists. Listen.
1: The left has been successfully manipulated by Islamists and apologists for Islamists. In certain cases, this is a knowing alliance, and in certain cases, just frank manipulation, and people on the left are morally confused. You know, I don't think someone like Hassan Piker is confused. I think he knows exactly what sort of alliance he has, and I think that's true of Mamdani, too.
2: Do you think Mamdani is an Islamist?
1: Certainly an apologist for Islamists. The fact that he can't quite figure out what's wrong with the phrase globalize the intifada, and that the worst he'll say of it is that he doesn't use that language, nor does he encourage it, but he's not going to condemn it. He's a proud DSA member. You know, they were out on October 8th supporting Hamas. There's just no way that should be possible.
2: Yeah.
1: And there's no way that anyone who's got that level of callousness and confusion, confusion being charitable, should be running a major American city, right? Much less being the poster boy for the future of Democratic politics. Mm-hmm. So, I mean, there's something very sinister about the way Islamists have spread their ideology through the West and targeted liberals.

0: Let me ask you something. How many different places do you have to go right now just to understand your business insurance? And I don't mean to buy it. I mean to actually just understand it. Because for most people, business insurance is not one thing. It's a collection of things. Different policies, different documents, different people you have to call depending on what the question is. 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
11: A countdown in China. I'm Lisa Brady, Fox News. After President Trump's arrival in Beijing earlier today, U.S. time, for a two-day summit with President Xi.
12: On the table, everything from tariffs to artificial intelligence, chip production, Taiwan, beef and soybean exports. And there is a large delegation of tech and business CEOs arriving here to Beijing as well.
11: Fox's Aisha Hosni. President Trump has also said he expects to have a long conversation about Iran, but that he doesn't need Xi's intervention. The conflict-driven surge in oil prices taking a toll on inflation in the U.S., with wholesale prices rising more than 1% in April and 6% from a year earlier. A CIA whistleblower claims a cover-up on the origins of COVID.
13: The CIA was considering calling this a lab leak, August 12th of 2021. And then that changed on August 17th of 2021.
11: James Erdman III telling a Senate panel the analysis was changed to a neutral theory during a middle-of-the-night rewrite, influenced, he says, by then-top official Dr. Anthony Fauci, Ohio Republican Senator Bernie Moreno.
14: Ultimately, where this all has to land is there has to be explicit accountability for individuals who profited off of the misinformation.
11: None of the committee's Democrats are at the hearing. A written statement from the CIA says today's hearing amounts to dishonest political theater, noting that the agency ultimately did assess that COVID-19 likely originated from a lab leak. Prosecutors in South Carolina just confirming they will retry former attorney Alec Murdoch for the murders of his wife and son after the state Supreme Court today overturned those convictions and life sentence over conduct by the court clerk influencing the jury and the amount of evidence of financial crimes allowed into the murder trial. Murdoch is serving a separate 40-year sentence for financial crimes. 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
11: Concern about a different kind of recession in the U.S. after a new analysis of falling test scores for reading in the National Assessment of Educational Progress.
9: Professors at Harvard, Stanford, and Dartmouth looked at state test scores from third to eighth grades and found that only five states and Washington, D.C. had meaningful growth in reading from 2022 to 2025, and the slide predates the pandemic. They say reading scores have been falling since 2013 for eighth graders and 2015 for fourth graders. Students are doing a little bit better in math, with almost every state improving from 2022 to 2025. The annual scorecard includes data from more than 5,000 school districts in 38 states and Washington, D.C. The data come from the state's own tests, as opposed to the nation's report card, which uses the same test across the country. Tanya J. Powers, Fox News.
11: An update on the U.S. brokered ceasefire in Gaza from President Trump's top diplomat on the Board of Peace. He says disarmament by Hamas remains a sticking point 7 months in that has stalled progress on other fronts, including rebuilding in Gaza. Football fans find out the calendar for the new season tomorrow, but today, the NFL rolling out the schedule for an unprecedented 9 international games this year.
10: Among the matchups, September 14th, Rams versus the 49ers in Melbourne, Australia. September 27th in Rio de Janeiro, Brazil, Cowboys versus the Ravens. The Saints and Steelers will play in the NFL's first game in Paris, France. October 25th, Falcons and Bengals in Madrid, Spain. November 8th, Patriots and Lions in Munich, Germany. November 15th, Vikings and 49ers in Mexico City. November 22nd, also three games in London, two that feature the Jacksonville Jaguars. Jared Max, Fox News.
11: Stocks are mixed right now. The Dow's down 235 points, but the Nasdaq's up more than 200. The S&P also in the green. I'm Lisa Brady. This is Fox News.
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1: Glenn Beck is on.
2: Hello, America. Welcome to the Glenn Beck Program, live from London. I'm bringing in Winston Marshall. He is the host of his own podcast, The Winston Marshall Show. You might remember him a long time ago for getting kicked out of Mumford & Sons. I think that kind of woke you up in a way, didn't it?
3: Well, technically I quit, Glenn, you are right that I was on the wrong side of the woke mob.
2: Right.
3: 5 years ago. Thank God. Right at this time of the year, and welcome to Britain.
2: Yeah,
3: careful what we say here.
2: I know.
3: You can get arrested.
2: I'm gonna have him join me here in just a second. We're gonna talk about some of the things, the crazy stuff that is going on here in London that is on the way. Also, the King just spoke here, and I think said some terrifying things. Quite honestly, talking about modernizing the entire world while he's wearing stuff from the 1400s. Looked ridiculous talking about the modern world in a crown, but maybe that's just me. We'll talk to Winston here in just a second. First, let me tell you about our sponsor this half hour. It is Byrna. Most self-defense products fall into one or two categories. Either they're weak and they're not going to stop anybody, or they're lethal, which means the consequences of using them will change your life forever in a different way. 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It's always good to see you.
3: Glenn, it's great to see you. Yeah. And thanks for having me on your great show. I'm excited to talk to you.
2: Thank you. So, the King.
3: Well, I have to warn you, I am a monarchist.
2: Yeah, I know you are. And I know you are. And there's
3: still
2: hope
3: for you.
2: There's still hope for you. There's still hope
3: for you. No, but you see, you Americans, I understand. I understand that sort of your sense of conservatism is actually built on rebellion and against the monarchy. But you've got to understand, for us, our liberties are protected by the monarchy.
2: Are they?
3: Yes.
4: Yeah. I saw what he was talking about. Yeah.
3: There's been about 300 years since the monarchy ever actually intervened to protect anyone. But
2: right.
3: Nevertheless, our tradition is that balance of king. Technically, it's monarch aristocracy represented by the peers, although that's changed under Starmer, and then the commons represented by the people. And we are governed by the people.
2: Got news for you. None of that's working for you right now. None of that's working for you. I mean, you look how the people are voting. Starmer going to leave?
3: Starmer, it looks like, I don't know how he's pulled this off, because a day ago I thought that was it, he's finished. I think he's going to last it. And part of the reason is because there is no talent in the Labour Party to replace him. The best option is Wes Streeting. Frankly, if he's suit that guy.
2: I listened to the BBC yesterday, and they were talking about him as if there's nothing to see here. These elections, they don't mean anything. We've seen this before. And I'm like, what are you people talking about? People are clear on this.
3: Yeah. Well, the BBC are completely soaked up in the same ideology as the Uniparty, as the Labour Party, and frankly, as the Conservative Party has been

0: has decided exactly how we're all going to live. And when the people in Germany understand and the people in England understand the Germans are getting the same thing, we're getting the same thing, then all of a sudden we start to have real allies.
1: Yes,
0: because then you have the population of every country going, wait a minute, we're in this together.
1: Yes, you're absolutely right. We're seeing the revolt of the people against the post-war elite. You spelled it out beautifully in your book, actually, about the WEF.
0: Yeah.
1: And it's precisely that ideology that has been the big fight. Now, in America, of course, with Trump, many of those battles are being won. But in Europe here, it's not all to play for, because I think the people are going to win eventually, but it's the last gasps of that elite, which is why actually Starmer has trying to pivot and create new enemies. So your colleagues have been banned from coming to Britain. You slipped through.
0: I don't know how I slipped through.
1: Yeah, it's kind of remarkable. It's probably because you're a much bigger threat, because if they went for you, that would actually have political ramifications in the US.
0: So maybe.
1: I suspect that's right. But there's two other Americans who've been banned. A Belgian has been banned, a politician, Polish politician, member of the European Parliament.
0: Mm-hmm.
1: What Starmer's tried to do, and this is how he's saving himself here, is he's trying to create bogeymen. He's saying, okay, Tommy Robinson and this march that's happening, the far right, I'm not the enemy.
0: They are.
1: They're the enemy. And if we can focus the attention on here, it's the same reason why he banned Kanye West from coming over for anti-Semitism, whilst not actually doing anything about anti-Semitism, not actually calling out the problem, which is Islam. That's where it's coming from. And by the way, under Starmer, it's now the worst anti-Semitism we've had since Jews were allowed back into the country by Oliver Cromwell in the 1650s. So we're talking 370 years. Only once in that period has a Jew been killed for being a Jew. That was in the 1960s by someone on the far right. We've had two Jews killed at the end of last year by a man whose first name was Jihad. And in the last month, we've had various synagogues bombed. We had two Jews stabbed in the neck in London. This is happening, and it's coming from a very specific place. What Starmer can't, but he can't possibly say that, because he needs that Muslim voter base. So he's pivoting away. He's saying people like Tommy Robinson, they're the real enemy. People like the trying to come into Europe, they're the real villains here, and that's how we need to.
0: So are they that stupid, though? I mean, because you know how the left and the Islamist were the ones behind the revolution in Iran, and you know what happened to anybody who wasn't an Islamist. Mm-hmm. All of the Marxists, they were all killed or tortured or, you know, disappeared. It's not going to work out well. The king keeps playing footsie with these people, and I'm like, they're not going to embrace you.
1: Do you think the king's playing footsie with them?
0: King Chuck?
1: Yeah.
0: Yeah.
1: Okay. Look, I've got to address this actually, okay. Right? Because there's a popular rumor online that the king is a Muslim, actually.
0: And that, no, I don't believe that.
1: You don't believe that?
0: No.
1: But people think he's kowtowing to them. Now, one thing to remember about the king is, firstly, he is a Christian. But secondly, okay. Is he not a Christian?
0: I'm sure he is.
1: Okay. Well, he's
0: practicing. I don't know.
1: He's the sovereign, the head of state of several countries around the world.
0: Right.
1: And some of those countries are Muslim majority countries. So he is the sovereign of large populations of Muslims around the world. So he's in this very difficult position where he's head of the English Christian Church.
0: I've never had a guest defend the King of England. You're first. It's great to hear it. It's refreshing, kind of.
1: Well,
0: who says I'm not open to hear other opinions?
1: Well, there you go. Oh, dear. I hate it when I come off woke on one of these shows, because I'm not woke. This always happens when I speak to Americans conservative. I really do not like what His Majesty has said about some of this environment, green ideology stuff,
0: yeah.
1: And I don't like the direction he's going there. I don't like it when these guys get in this domain of people get involved in politics. I think that is for the people and for the commons. But nevertheless, he's in a difficult position where he's got to be the representative, not just of England and of Great Britain, but also the Commonwealth and other realms around the world. And they're not Christians. So he's got to get that balance right. And that's a tricky
0: he's
1: one.
0: He's the head of the Church of England, though.
1: That's correct, but it's a difficult balancing act.
0: Yeah, right. I can see your point on that. Let's talk about his digital ID.
1: Yeah, I'm very displeased about this.
0: Yeah.
1: This is being... Now, to be

0: just to be clear, so what he's reading out is being given to him by Number 10, being given to him by the Prime Minister, Keir Starmer. So he doesn't really have a say. He could, if he wanted to, object to things that are going on. The last time that happened, I think, was literally over 300 years ago. So they don't object. Mm-hmm. The digital ID aspect, this is something I've been covering a lot on my show. It is a system that Tony Blair tried to bring in when he was Prime Minister back in the late 90s. And they've also incorporated it into tax now. So I've run several businesses. I now have to sign up to this stuff. It's very difficult for me to resist and continue to running my businesses.
1: Right. That's the way they like it.
0: Exactly. And the problem, of course, is that you can see this playing out in China, is that you will end up with a social credit mm-hmm. score system. If you think that this government is stopping people coming in to the country, what could they possibly do next? Not only that, they all think that Nigel Farage is a fascist. He's not a fascist, by the way. He's a pretty traditional conservative, mm-hmm. as far as mm-hmm. I can tell, who's gone against the elites as mm-hmm. just this mm-hmm. started this conversation. He has been the person in British politics who has stood against the globalized liberal elite.
1: It's
0: the longest.
1: Funny because in America, people look at Nigel Farage and say, I think, did he sell out? He's starting to get a little weak on.
0: Yeah, I think that, so this is a very online thing. And it's quite curious, actually, if you think about the council elections that we've just had around the country, where Reform, his party, formerly called the Brexit Party, just completely dominated. Even the Green Party, who didn't perform as well, and the Green Party are a far left Leninist, mm-hmm. you know, unapologetic mm-hmm. communist group with an Islamo faction to them. Even they didn't do as well as projected, but Nigel's Reform Party did much better. And I think that possibly because this is online, people have forgotten how he's endeared himself to so much of the public and why mm-hmm. he's so popular here on the ground. Mm-hmm. And partly that's because he's made tremendous self-sacrifice. People say he's sold out. This is a guy in the early 90s who left the Conservative Party because they sold out and signed up for the EU. That was with the Maastricht Treaty, and that's where even the Tories became the establishment. They became the globalist elite in, mm-hmm. in that sense. They signed up to that ideology, rather, would mm-hmm. be a more accurate way of saying it. He said, you know what, no. And that's, by the way, at the detriment of his own career. So he spent his whole life, in his professional life, outside of that bubble. He then has been calling out illegal immigration at tremendous self-cost. Mm-hmm. And by that I mean he's been a bogeyman. In the same way that the media, they will do pictures of Trump with like a Hitler mustache and they say Hitler. They've been doing that to Nigel for decades.
1: Yeah.
0: It's been a huge personal cost and social cost. And yet he was right. He was right to say that we've been invaded and that masses of people coming in at the detriment of the country. And there are a few other characters who have been doing it. Seeing as you're speaking at Tommy Robinson's march, it's worth noting that he has been brilliant calling out the grooming gangs for decades before other people. Now, Nigel is getting this flak, and it's very strange for me to see this because he is someone who actually has really got the credentials against the elite in a way that few people do.
1: I have to tell you, I like him and I like Tommy, but I'm not from England. So I don't know, you know, I follow it, you know, passing, and I know I trust my gut and I'm pretty, you know, pretty good on my gut. But I don't know. I mean, I like Nigel. I don't see anybody else. I mean, to be able to fight this, you're going to be called Hitler.
0: Yes.
1: Always. To fight this, you have to be outspoken, you have to be tough, and you have to be tough-skinned. I mean, Donald Trump is I think he's the only one that could have lasted in America.
0: Yes.
1: He's the only one that could have put up with all of this and still fought back and won.
0: Yeah. I think America needed a bull like him.
1: Yeah.
0: Someone that could actually would thrive off the attacks. And because no other individual could, if you think of every single attack from the beginning, Russia hoax, all of this, all the way through, when he was out, they were trying to get him in the 4-year period. They'd just been relelessly. I just don't know another human being who could have.
1: I have to tell you, excuse me for telling the story again, but Brit needs to hear this. I talked to the president privately, and I said, "What was going through your mind when you were laying on the ground and Butler and Secret Service were on top of you and you're bleeding?
0: Three times they've tried to kill him.
1: Right? Okay. He's on the ground. He's bleeding. He knows he's been shot. He can hear the other gunshots. He knows it's chaos around him. They're going to try to kill him. Do you know what he told me? I said, what were you thinking at the time? get up. Mm-hmm. Get up. You're not afraid of these people. You want to be the president of the United States. Represent the United States. We're not afraid. Exactly. Holy cow.
0: Yeah.
1: And you can't fake that. At that moment, that's why he stood up and fight.
0: Yes, true leadership.
1: He was representing the United States. We are not going to bow down to this kind of stuff.
0: Yeah, absolutely. True leadership. And, and that every nation I needs that kind of thing, particularly the West needs it. And I'm very grateful the American has showed leadership where European leaders and elites have really failed. And they're actually pivoting away. I know you've been talking about China. They're going the wrong direction.
1: I think if Trump loses in 28, well, Trump's not going to run, but if we don't have somebody like Trump and if we lose Congress and the Senate and we lose this vision that he's working on, I think we turn right back to where you are today. We turn on a dime.
0: There's going to be a struggle now. This is not easy. This is going to be a fight really for the rest of our lives. I don't think that the elites are going to go out with outlast breath.
1: He said, he told me at one point, I need 12 years. Not me, he said, but to fix this, he said, I need my 4 years and we have to have two people or two terms following me that are on the same path. He said, I think we can kill it in 12 years, but we can't in four.
0: Well, Rubio's been extremely promising.
1: He's amazing.
0: I'm incredibly impressed by the guy, and I hope that he's your future guy. If I can pull up one thing we've just skirted past.
1: Okay, hold on. Gilly, you take a 1 minute break and then we'll come back. All right, let me tell you, our sponsor quickly is Mercury One. This is my charity, and I tell you, we do everything we can to help when there is trouble on the ground, but we are also building a museum right now. We haven't really announced it. Subtly we have, quietly. We broke ground in Texas. But it's game changing. And we want you to be a part of restoring the human spirit. And that means being there first on the ground and last to leave when there's a hurricane or a flood or fire or whatever it is. We are still building houses for people who lost their home in the last hurricane or in Texas in the horrible, horrible flood or the fires, in California. Still there. I mean, can't really help there. But we're still there, unfortunately. Also in Hawaii. We are the last to leave, first in and last to leave. Join us, will you? Restore the human spirit by restoring our responsibility. 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It's MercuryOne.org. 10 seconds. Station ID.

0: Winston Marshall, go ahead.
1: Hi, Glenn. Right, yeah, I just wanted to pick up on one thing you said, which is that you said that people are worried that Nigel is selling out.
0: Yeah.
1: And
0: I've just heard that from people.
1: Yeah, okay. So what I think has happened is that people are not so happy that there have been several Conservative Party members, Tories, who have joined Reform. And most notably, it's Suella Braverman, who, by the way, when she was in the Conservative Party, was calling out the problems of multiculturalism and the diversity delusion at tremendous cost to herself. There's others like Robert Jenrick, who maybe had been early part of the problem, but although he'd been converted away from that along the way. The problem that the British right now has is you have two major parties, Reform obviously way ahead in the polls, the Conservative establishment, who are still at something like 15%, maybe 20%. And then you have the insurgent Restore Party, who are predominantly online, but represent, even if they only represent 4 or 5%, that is a significant threat to even the whole right winning. And they could let in a left-wing coalition of some sort. It's yet to be seen. But the problem is that to defeat the establishment, you need people who understand the establishment.
0: Yes.
1: If Reform were to reject anyone involved with any experience in politics, then they were to get to power, they wouldn't know as much as they would if they have these two or three key individuals who can be precise and say, no, that's the problem, there's the problem, here's a problem, this is how we get
0: And as long as you're doing that strategically and knowingly, you know who you're... I mean, Donald Trump put people in who were saying those kinds of things in the first term.
1: Yes.
0: And they stabbed him in the back.
1: Correct.
0: The second term, he, and I would imagine Nigel is smart enough to know who the good guys are and who the bad guys are.
1: Yes.
0: Because then Trump came back with a real team that was really on the same page.
1: Yes.
0: And knew where all the bodies were buried. And look at the difference. Yeah.
1: Well, look at Marco Rubio. We've been flattering him. This guy represented the neocon of yesteryear.
0: I know.
1: And now he's become kind of the hero of the moment.
0: I know. His tracksuit going to China.
1: Oh, I love it.
0: It's a little great. All right, more in just a second. Stand by.

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20: 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In Mississippi, keeping secrets is as old as the soil itself. So can the truth ever really be uncovered?
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0: Welcome to the Glenn Beck program. We're talking to Winston Marshall, who has his own podcast. It's great, from England. We're talking about the things that are going on in England and how it's happening all over the Western world, and it is coming to America, and it's coming with a vengeance if we don't retain the White House in 28. We're in real deep trouble. I want to ask you, I'm here for Tommy Robinson's march. And Keir Starmer said, Tommy Robinson's large-scale march on Saturday is, quote, designed to confront and intimidate the diverse city of London.
1: Yes.
0: What does he mean by that?
1: This is a classic progressive catchphrase or a word used to sort of virtue signal, diversity, because for them, diversity is the greatest strength.
0: Strength, sir God.
1: Yeah, I mean, actually, I happen to believe unity is the greatest strength. And the problem they've got is that since the end of the war, we've had this mass migration. Before the war, we'd been a pretty homogenous society since King Alfred, basically, with a couple of periods, maybe the Normans, the Huguenots, a few thousand Huguenots came over, and we had our problems with the Scandinavians, and I'm referring to the Vikings. Again, that's 1,000 years ago.
0: But I love this country. We had a problem with the Vikings, but that's a different story.
2: Yeah, okay, whatever.
1: We don't forget, you see.
2: I know.
1: We have long memories. Since the end of the war, and particularly since Tony Blair, we've had mass migration. Migration on a scale that puts the two millennia before to embarrass
0: them.
1: At the moment, millions of foreign-born. In fact,
0: which isn't a problem if they wanted to be English. If they wanted to be a part of the kingdom,
1: even if they wanted to be English, it's totally clear that on the scale that it's happened, they could be. So when it started happening in the 40s, 50s, right? Because it really starts in 1947 with Windrush from the Caribbean, but then we also have Eastern European, and then slowly South Asian immigration. But it happened at a scale that individual families would end up on a street with a whole English or British street. And they'd have to, if they wanted to live, integrate. Now, when you have it where it's gross numbers are over a million. I mean, the peak under Rishi Sunak is 1.2, 1.3 million. They're coming in. They don't need to learn the language because the whole village is up.
0: Here's the problem. Because we survived that. We had, Irish coming in, and they lived in an Irish community, and we had the Italians. They lived in their Italian community. The difference was my wife's grandfather, his name was Christopher Columbus. His brother was called America. His first name. Yes. Because they were first here. They were the first born in America. Okay. They wanted to be Americans. So they could live in that community, but they still had pride and love of country, where I'm not so sure that's happening.
1: Well, let's use the American example, seeing as you brought it up. You will remember that at the turn of the 20th century.
0: Yes.
1: There is actually a lot of problems, particularly with Italians, Irish, and Jews, because that's where the big thing coming in. And what happened, what the Americans did was, I forget what year in the 20s it was, but up until the 60s, net zero immigration.
0: Yes.
1: They blocked all immigration, which meant, and that's, by the way, that's 40 years, that's two or three generations.
0: Yes.
1: They said for that period of time, no more immigration, which allowed that huge end of the 19th century
0: to become American,
1: to integrate. It takes two or three generations.
0: I agree.
1: And that's what we need to happen now. So there's big conversations about deportations, and illegals should absolutely be deported. But we've had this mass migration. We need a complete net zero, a stop, maybe even net negative.
0: Yes.
1: To allow those who are here.
0: And to find those who want Sharia law. I mean, Sharia law is poison. It is poison.
1: Yes. So the problem with Sharia law is that we've got something like 85 Sharia courts, and we've known this for over 10 years now, probably many more, maybe double, maybe three or four times more, considering the Muslim population. Now, the woke or the progressives will come back and say, well, there are Jewish courts. Here's the difference. The Jewish courts are subject to the arbitration. Is it the Arbitration Act? It's the 1996 Arbitration Act, I believe that's right, which means that they have to stick with legal English civil war.
0: Correct.
1: That is not that. Now, there are some Muslim courts that do that, And then there's a whole bunch of informal ones that
0: don't.
1: Likely in the hundreds, many hundreds, possibly. And that means that they have their, de facto their own legal system. Now, why this is important, actually, seeing as I brought up King Alfred, I'll bring him up again. The way...
0: Pretend I know who he is. Go ahead.
1: Well, King Alfred's very... You know who King Alfred is.
0: No. Sure.
1: He's very important for the Americans because the American project is an English project, in my humble opinion.
0: No, it is.
1: We won't like hearing that. But we're cousins.
0: No, it is.
1: And that starts with King Alfred. Mm-hmm. And the way he unites everyone on this island is he does it with four things. He gives us a common language. He says English is the language because back then we had many, many languages, including Latin, Celt, and all these other ones. He said you've got a common history, and he translated some key pieces of work so that everyone had access to it. And he said that you have a common law, and that's another really key aspect to it. There was one law for the whole land. That law would, you know, Americans love talking about Magna Carta, 1215. Actually, it starts with King Alfred and his Dombok. His Dombok, he publishes the first law for all Englishmen. And that is the legal beginning of what would become the American legal system. And it actually starts with the Ten Commandments. And this is another interesting part, because a lot of people who now on the, I guess maybe hard right, say it's not a Judeo-Christian country, it's a Christian country. I'm sorry, it starts with the Ten Commandments, the Mosaic law.
0: Yep.
1: And so that's a very key part of it. Even if the term Judeo-Christian is a modern term, the fact that the Judeo system is
0: starts with the Old Testament.
1: It literally starts with the Old Testament. And also, of course, Jesus was a Jew. But let's not digress too much. But the point of King Alfred is that he united this people. It was a project. It was not then yet an ethnos. He created an ethnos by having these binding factors. And this is another thing people say about America. It's just an idea. No, it's not just an idea. It's a people. It's a history. And it doesn't mean that other people can't come into that, but they have to take on that history as if it's their own.
0: Yes.
1: And Alfred had that genius, and he created that. And by... now, with millions of foreign-born who don't speak the same language, don't have the same, don't accept English history. In fact, they're anti-English history. Mm-hmm. They say it's colonialists, it's imperialist, and it must be destroyed, and we must take apart the monarchy. Or actually, some of our English cousins across the pond say that as well.
0: I don't know who you're talking about.
1: those were binding language, religion, law, those were binding things that made our nation, and all of that is being unbound, which is the problem you've got for someone like Keir Starmer, our Prime Minister, is he doesn't have an answer about how to bind all of these people, because...
0: So the left doesn't. They don't want to bind.
1: Exactly. History is an inconvenience to them. They can't be proud of it. I'm actually incredibly proud of it.
0: Yeah, you should be.
1: You might notice this being an American coming to Britain, how unpatriotic people are, or at least maybe in London you see on the surface. Now, in London now is a minority white British. So when I was a kid, I was told I was part of the oppressor majority.
0: Right.
1: But now we're literally the oppressor minority somehow. Or we're not oppressors, but you know what I'm saying. So the problem for the progressives is they can't have this unity, this idea that we're bound and that we have this proud legacy. Instead, they have to deal with the fact that they have all these newcomers and they are part of the same legacy. And for them to admit that, they'd have to admit that their whole worldview doesn't function. And this has also been a problem since the end of the war. One of the reasons we have our free speech problems here in the country, we never had free speech really in Britain, but it became a problem really because after migration takes up, you just then have this clash of cultures with the newcomers and the British, the English, the indigenous, let's say. And they have this clash, which is not a good thing, but it's kind of shouldn't be unexpected. You have different cultures coming and competing with each other. And consecutive governments, including conservative governments, always tried to deal with this with new speech laws, right? We've got the Race Relations Act. We've got no more this, no more that. You can't say this, you can't say that, which is just completely out of control, so much so that only until this year, I think, we had non-crime hate incidents where if you were said something that someone thought might have been offensive to someone else, that would be reported to the police and would stop you from working in a school if you wanted to. So all of this is sort of the post-war problem because of the victory of progressivism after the war. And in America, you learn a different lesson. You learned that America defeated fascism. Even though we defeated fascism too, for some reason we learned this lesson that nationalism was bad. And this is an embarrassment about being English, that will be overcome, because actually that's a relatively new concept. And actually we're a proud ancient people.
0: Yeah.
1: And once we get that history back, I think that's the solution. But if I can just shock some of your American viewers into Keir Starmer and just how dreadful he's been, because they'd have heard of some of the things. But I know that, seeing as it's a conservative station.
0: Yes, yeah, go ahead.
1: And I don't mean that as a slight. Under Starmer now, abortion is no longer illegal up to birth. I don't know if there's some places in the States where that's the case.
0: No, you can't do that. There's a few states. There's a couple states.
1: Now, it's not legal for a doctor to give an abortion for a woman in a second. I think it's after 24 weeks, which is the latest in Europe already. But if a woman was to administer it to herself, she would no longer be punished by the law, which of course means that it'll increase. So that's one of the more shocking things. But under him, we've had 72,000 illegal immigrants from the Channel crossing alone, predominantly men, military-aged men who are doing... I mean, since you've been here, we hear stories of teenagers being raped and abused. Last year, we had his name was Wayne Broadhurst in West London, killed by an Afghan asylum seeker. The terrible atrocities are being carried out by these people. It must stop at all costs. Starmer has deported 4% of the 72,000. Last week was the 200,000 mark since 2018 of illegal migration. This is just from the Channel crossing, by the way. There's a lot more coming through the airport, so whoever stay there welcomes. This is a massive problem. I said earlier that now the white British are an ethnic minority in London. It's also the case that for Birmingham and Manchester. But we have 1.5 million foreign-born people in this country on welfare. So what we need, and what Nigel should do, which I think he'll be the next prime minister, and frankly, I hope so.
0: I do too.
1: I admire him greatly. We need to deport all the illegals, of which I think there's at least 1.2 million. And we need to stop welfare for foreign nationals. We need to prioritize the British people. If that happens, as we've seen in America, a lot of others will self-deport. And it's not going to be fun. It's not going to be pretty. But it's cannot be that in our generation, the great project started by King Alfred the Great is finished. And everything... All hands on deck, frankly. And that's one thing I want to see, the unity. You know, someone like Tommy Robinson and Nigel, they won't be seen in the same room, but they both are, unlike Keir Starmer, patriots, and they love the country. And even if they're not going to fight side by side, it seems like, and I could name a hundred others, all the British patriots need to recognize that we love this country and we're all fighting for the same thing.
0: I tell you, that's why I'm here. I mean, I don't know. I don't want to pick sides. This is your fight. You know what I mean? I'm here just to say, I love England. I love Great Britain. You know, I don't know everything there is about it. I'm not, you know, I'm just a traveler who has watched it from far, and I'm your cousin. And you can't let this go. You just can't let this go. And everybody, whether you agree on everything or not, if you can agree on a few things, we should all kind of stand together, because the whole Western world is facing this right now. Yeah. And we got to stand together.
1: Well, as long as America stands, at least, you know, I'm hopeful about that at least. Yeah.
0: Thank you so much. We'll talk again.
1: Thanks, Glenn.
0: God bless. All right. Back in just a second. 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

0: I had a great time with the guests today. I like everybody that was on the show today. Winston, he just walked out, so we can talk about him now. Wasn't it cute the way he was defending the king?
1: I mean,
0: it was cute.
1: I'm sure he doesn't want to be like you and get kicked out for, you know, being a rabble rouser.
0: Yeah. Well, let's just lock him up in the tower. I don't know what they do to, you know, to people here, you know, you speak out against the king, but more people should do it because, well, I mean, we broke away. I mean, that was the right answer.
1: I think they don't get free health care anymore.
0: What?
1: I think that's what happens. That's the punishment.
0: You don't get free health care. I got news for you, sweetheart. They don't get free health care now.
1: Fair.
0: But anyway, tomorrow we have the former prime minister on, do we not?
1: I believe we do have one of the prime ministers.
0: One of the prime minister.
1: Yes, we have Liz Truss.
0: Yeah, Liz Truss.
1: On tomorrow. And perhaps Hot Eva, who was banned.
0: Shut up. Is she coming?
1: Shut up.
0: She's from, where is she?
1: She's from the Netherlands.
0: The Netherlands.
1: And
0: yeah.
1: She's Hot Eva. Not been allowed to come in for Tommy Robinson's rally.
0: So we're going to let her say it on the air here. You know, that'll all be on tomorrow's show. You don't want to miss it.

0: 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You know, kind of wears you down, right? 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
6: They're getting closer in the U.S. Senate. I'm Lisa Brady, Fox News. The latest Democrat-led effort to rein in the president on Iran with a war powers resolution, picking up a third Republican defection, though the vote to advance the measure still failed 49-50, with one Republican not voting. This just hours after President Trump arrived in China, where Iran will be one of the topics at a summit with President Xi. And as the president was flying to Beijing, a Chinese supertanker was crossing the Strait of Hormuz with 2 million barrels of Iraqi oil.
7: The Chinese shipper told the Wall Street Journal the vessel did not pay tolls when it crossed using the Iranian corridor. One other vessel crossed the strait today, and another finally delivered Qatari gas to the peacemaker in all of this, Pakistan.
6: Fox Business's Lauren Simonetti, a U.S. blockade of Iranian ports continues. For a second day, the latest snapshot of U.S. inflation coming in even hotter than expected, with wholesale prices up 6% year over year. Right now, U.S. oil prices topping $102 a barrel. But stocks are mixed. The Dow's down 164, but the NASDAQ is up 317 points. Former South Carolina attorney Alec Murdoch, convicted of murdering his wife and son, will get a new murder trial. The state Supreme Court tossing out those convictions.
8: A former attorney from a prominent legal firm bearing his family name was sent to prison for life in 2023 after being convicted of killing both his wife Maggie and adult son Paul. But the state Supreme Court now says the actions of then Colleton County Court Clerk Rebecca Hill, later convicted of obstruction, may have tainted the jury and prevented Murdaugh from receiving a fair trial. A date for a new trial has yet to be set.
6: Fox's Evan Brown. Murdaugh will remain in prison in the meantime, serving a 40-year federal sentence for financial crimes. Today's ruling also taking issue with how much of that evidence was allowed in the murder case. 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
6: Shots fired in the Philippines Senate as security forces tried to arrest a lawmaker wanted by the International Criminal Court.
21: Senator Ronald De La Rosa, a former national police chief, is accused of a crime against humanity relating to anti-drug crackdowns. He's said to be unharmed after the incident. Thousands of mostly low-level suspects were killed during the rule of former President Rodrigo Duterte.
6: Fox's Jonathan Savage, current President Ferdinand Marcos Jr. appealing for calm. More fallout from the recent shutdown of Spirit Airlines, with some passengers having a hard time finding lost luggage.
22: Airport staff at spots like Orlando are stepping up and contacting owners when they find them. Otherwise, consumer advocates suggest file a baggage claim with the airline, write a detailed list of what was in there, and you may have to settle in bankruptcy court. Spirit said it automatically refunded tickets purchased direct with a credit card, but if you booked through a travel agent or site like Expedia, you need to contact them. And tickets bought with miles, points, or vouchers will likely to have to go through bankruptcy.
6: Fox's Therese Crowley. Travel's getting cheaper for some soccer fans.
23: People attending World Cup matches in New Jersey getting a break as more transportation options open up and prices get slashed in the face of backlash from fans. For instance, shuttle service tickets for the MetLife Stadium, which were going for $80, plunging to $20 thanks to support from New York State and sponsors. New York Governor Kathy Hochul saying it's to make the games as accessible as possible. Organizers also enlisting the help of some school buses to help expand service. Lillian Wu, Fox News.
6: NJ Transit also lowering its ticket prices from $150 to $98. The first FIFA World Cup game at MetLife Stadium is a June 13th matchup between Brazil and Morocco. And Lisa Brady, Fox News.
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30: All right, Wednesday edition of the program starts right now. Welcome back to 50 Plus and all for which it stands, which is, I don't know. I'd say longer, stronger, happier lives for all of us. How's that? The way life expectancy is going, 50 might become the new halfway mark for more than more of us. In 1900, I did some research this morning. In 1900, life expectancy in our country for the average adult was only 47.3 years. Now, that's from birth. That was partly due to high infant and child mortality back then. If you made 25 around the turn of the 20th century, you probably were going to make it into your 60s, but not much farther, if any at all. 40, 50, 60, somewhere in there, you were going to kick the bucket. Globally, by the way, in case anyone asks, average life expectancy then was only 32 years, so we were way ahead of the rest of the world, but still, that's frightening in a way, 32. But in the comfort, in knowing our chances are much better now is what I'm happiest about through all of that more or less useless research. Because with all the new medicines we have, with all the new procedures we can do, and we talk about most of them over the course of a year here at 50 plus, but just knowing that our chances are so much better now, I kind of feel like I've got a fair amount of time here remaining, maybe a couple of more decades at least. That would, if I can make two more decades, I'd be a pretty happy guy. I think so. And not just fall apart during those two decades either. I need to be cognizant. I need to be physically capable. And other than that, I'll just kind of run it to the end of the table and see what happens. I hope all of you are of equal enthusiasm for what the future holds, whatever that may be. And I know some of you are hurting. I know some of you are feeling kind of broken. You know, one guy I've been swapping text messages with this morning, and I'm hoping he's going to get better. But the bottom line is, we have the tools in most cases, not in all cases, unfortunately, but in most cases, the tools are there to keep us going for a long, long time. Middle of the weekend, yet another really nice day outside, too, if you don't mind it getting pretty warm in the afternoons. Rest of the week also looks pretty good. Then increasing rain chances beginning into the new week and continuing right through it. On Wall Street, I haven't looked in a little while, so I don't really want to go there. The last time I looked, too green, too red of the major indicators I watched. Gold was, I want to say, down 20 or 30 bucks this morning, I think. Somewhere in there. Check that. The last time I looked, gold was up, but only by about $5. So that's been a while. And it's still close to 4,700 an ounce. So it's not like the bottom's falling out. Oil crept up a little bit again, $102 a barrel at about 8:30 or 9 o'clock this morning. Never took another look, had too much to do. Also, though, I took a look at silver. It peaked back in February at about $114 an ounce. $114 an ounce. It got down below $70 in April, and now it's back up to 87 and change, and still climbing just a little bit at least. So if you've got some dimes and quarters laying around from pre 66, I think, or 66 and no 64, I think 64 was the last year that the silver coins were minted. And if you've got some of those, I've got a handful of them at the house. It's not like I'm not going to go out and buy a Ferrari with the quarters and dimes that I've got at the house, but I'd probably get a hamburger or two. Oh, what else do I want to talk about? That's not worth talking about there. That's okay. Oh, by the way, the reason I mentioned silver is because right alongside copper, by the way, actually, both are part of AI's hard infrastructure, according to the story I read. So maybe hold on to those old dimes and quarters a little longer and then wait till you can turn them into cash for eventually. I don't see silver outpacing gold ever, but certainly it'll be worth more than it is now. Everything is worth more than it was a long time ago. That just happens. All right. Oh, by the way, in the second segment, which will be coming up in how many minutes, Will? 2.5 plus 5-ish, so about 7 minutes from now, we're going to talk to Dr. Comfort Ugonze. This is National Women's Health Month, and we're going to talk about that. Specifically, her specialization is in menopause management, and so we're going to talk a lot about that. And guys, if you're smart, you'll listen and absorb and maybe have that conversation with your wife if you need to. Something you'll hear something that will resonate, I hope. I think I've got some pretty good questions here, and maybe it'll spark a good conversation between the two of you. Who knows? Hopefully, President Trump's visit to China today will bring us closer to closing up shop in Iran. China buys a ton of oil from Iran and also from Venezuela. And with Iran's supply shut down right now, maybe Chinese President Xi will agree to put some pressure on Iran to stop reneging on all the agreements they make one day and then break the next or change the next. President Trump's patience is running pretty thin, but he's still in the driver's seat on this one. Next phase in Iran, he said recently, is going to be called Operation

0: had some sort of brain issue. Anyway, she got that young woman's hand and now has a full and complete and totally functional hand where once there wasn't one on either arm. And the two of them actually met recently, and the mom of the deceased young woman asked if that woman, the woman who got her hand, would just kind of touch her face and let her feel her daughter's hand one more time. 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
12: My father's never-ending string of lies ultimately broke apart my family. 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That was 24 years ago. But I just had a son of my own, and it brought back tons of memories of my childhood, along with tons of questions I wanted answered. How did my father become this scheming mastermind? Was he like this with everyone? And is it possible, after all these years, he's actually changed? I have no idea where he lives or what he's up

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3: We're talking about peacocks.
4: A peacock is specifically the male. The peahen is the female. They are not native to the United States, although they thrive in coastal, warmish areas.
3: So when you see that thing fully displayed, when that peacock wants to have a little good time with a peahen, that thing may go 5 to 7 feet in every direction.
4: That's the whole point of those feathers. Again, the peacocks will use it to try to ward off or intimidate trespassers in their territory, but for the most part, the whole thing is to impress the peahens.
3: And they will shake those feathers, and the shaking isn't just like, hey, look how pretty. Mm-hmm. Science has discovered semi-recently those vibrations are in lockstep with the peafowl's head feathers that they used to think were just for show, but mm-hmm. now they realize they vibrate at the same intensity and that they can actually, you know, sort of feel when those tail feathers are vibrating in their direction through their head feathers.
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5: Yeah, they sure don't make them like they used to. 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

0: Welcome back to 50 Plus. Thank you for listening. I certainly do appreciate it. Land of the free, home of the generations that know how to do basic home repairs without watching a YouTube video. In this segment, we're going to talk about women's health, as promised, since it is Women's Health Month. And since I'm not a woman and I don't pretend to be a woman, I am going to get some help from Dr. Comfort Ugonzi, board certified OBGYN with more than 17 years experience and specialization in menopause management. Welcome back, doctor.
1: Thank you so much. It's my pleasure.
0: Oh, mine as well. So as someone who helps women every day, what does Women's Health Month mean to you?
1: Women's Health Month means to me that it's a reminder of the importance of women's health. You know, so many times women are the primary caregivers, their family, their friends, and they put their health on the side. And so this is a time for us to focus and emphasize the importance of women taking care of themselves.
0: Do you put up decorations in the clinic or anything for this, or do you just hope doing what we're doing right now on 50 Plus will draw enough attention to encourage women to take better care of themselves?
1: Well, we're hoping avenues like this help, as well as social media.
0: Yes, indeed.
1: And just getting the word around like that.
0: And for this audience of mature women here, what health issues become more important to monitor as they keep having birthdays?
1: So I think there's a few things to consider. One of the highest risk factors for cancer is aging. You know, people say, oh, I have no family history of cancer. That's great, but that doesn't mean that you're not at risk. And so it's just still important to get the regular cancer screening that's recommended. I think it's also important to consider bone health. You know, people don't think about that very often, but the risk of osteoporosis gets higher as women age, especially if they're not treated. And, you know, people just think, oh, you know, my bones are brittle, I'll get a little shorter, no big deal. But women who break bones at an older age have a higher chance of dying soon after that. So it's really important to protect women's bones.
0: My mother actually died of complications from and another one, but she had a bone cancer that she outlived. The doctor who saw her was very good and gave her, I think, like maybe a year and a half, and she beat that curve by several years. So we got to be with her for a long time, but it ultimately took her. Talk about the screenings they should be getting again, and if there are any, about tests they need earlier, they might have needed earlier in their lives, maybe able to, is there anything they could ditch after a certain age?
1: Well, potentially, and I think it's a conversation to have with your gynecologist or primary care doctor, because there's some nuances. You know, in general, we recommend mammograms every year. Some organizations say that you can stop that at 75, but honestly, it depends how healthy you are. If you're 75, 80 years old and still living on your own, very healthy, high life expectancy, I would continue to get those screening mammograms because those mammograms can save lives. There's also important to screen for colon cancer, and there's various ways to do that. You can talk to your doctor about that. Screening for cervical cancer with pap smears. We typically recommend stopping that at age 65, but for some people, they have some risk factors where they need to continue that. So it's all about having a conversation to know what is appropriate and what's not appropriate.
0: I feel like I read something recently about a new way that mammograms are being done. Did I dream that or did I read it?
1: So there was something new recently. I'm not sure if this is what you're referring to, that, about the mammogram screenings, just saying recommending every other year versus every year. So that's a fairly new recommendation. Now, again, not every organization or physician recommends that. I still recommend every year. But it's a conversation I have with patients. Some patients say, okay, I don't want to do it every year. I explain the risks and benefits, and they do it every other year. So it's about having that conversation and just knowing what's going on. In general, there are some people who get 3D mammograms or get ultrasound screening in addition to mammograms. And again, that's just depending on what their results show.
0: Yeah, I think it's this brings me to a quick sidebar about the importance of being able to see your actual doctor and not just getting your medical advice off the internet, where you know and I know that half of it's hardly trustworthy at all, if at all. And I'm glad you brought that up, because every time I hesitate to do too much on AI medicine, because I still believe, I think like you do, that it's most important to be talking to your doctor about your case instead of just being part of some algorithm. Am I right on that?
1: I think you're exactly right. You know, I have definitely used some of the AI tools in my work, but there's sometimes I look at something and I say, no, that's actually not true, or this isn't the best for this patient. You know, this might be good for this patient, but not for this patient. And I personally don't think doctors will become obsolete. I don't think we'll be leaving everything up to AI, because we have the personal touch and we're able to personalize things for each patient.
0: That's so critical too. So menopause comes along at some point, and from what I read, a lot of women stop seeing their gynecologist. I'm guessing that's not a good idea from what we just talked about.
1: No, please come back. Definitely not a good idea. So there is so much life after menopause. So it's very important to continue to see your gynecologist. The gynecologist can help you get through menopause if there's any issues, any symptoms that need to be managed. And it's not just hormones. So some people are afraid of hormonal treatment. There's other options. So there's hormonal and non-hormonal, and you need to go to a gynecologist who's comfortable with both. Mm. So it's treating menopause, but also looking at those things that happen after menopause. So after menopause, there is the increased risk of the cancers that I mentioned just because of age, but other things, osteoporosis screening. Some people prior to getting on Medicare don't have a primary care doctor, and so the gynecologist is the one checking their cholesterol, checking for diabetes, things like this. So it's really important to get locked in with a gynecologist. Please don't stop after menopause.
0: And let's step away from the negatives here, and we'll get to a little positives. What are some of the symptoms that older women might tend to ignore but shouldn't?
1: So I think some of the things, we talked about bone health and, you know, women like your height decreasing, shrinking. Yeah. And so that's important to be able to get your bones checked for that and not to ignore that. Of course, any problems that women see with their breasts or anything should be addressed. Abnormal bleeding, especially after menopause, should definitely be addressed as well. Mm-hmm. But in general, you know, if you're just not sure, there's some people who just say, you know, I just don't feel right. Like something's going on. Just come see the doctor. We'll figure it out.
0: That's a very good point. And to get to the positives quickly before we run out of time here, what are some changes somebody could make to their life to make it a longer life?
1: Exercise. I know no one wants to hear this, but exercise, that's really what it is. You know, a lot of women, you know, even if you just think about cosmetically, they're like, you know, I got this pooch in my belly that I didn't used to have. I'm gaining weight. Women and men gain weight because they lose muscle as they age. Yes, so getting out, exercising decreases the chance of osteoporosis, but it also helps with that muscle mass to be able to keep it that naturally goes down with aging. So exercising, lifting weights makes a ton of difference.
0: We'll end on this. What is the most common misconception you hear about women's health?
1: I think one of the most common misconceptions is that it's the same as men's health. So it's important, I think, to see a gynecologist, to see somebody who specializes in women's health, just to be able to know the nuances and see what's different.
0: Very much different from top to bottom, aren't we? That's why you don't see men. You don't want them. You don't want us, do you?
1: It's not in my wheelhouse.
0: I understand. Dr. Comfort Ugonzi, I always enjoy talking to you. I hope we can do it again soon.
1: All right. Thank you.
0: You bet. Thank you. All right. We got to take a little break here. UT Health Institute on Aging would be happy to help any woman in this audience who wants to fire up some new looks at their bodies and minds and everything else. The UT Health Institute on Aging is a collaborative of thousands of providers from every single medical discipline. A lot of specialization, a lot of primary cares, a lot of trainers, a lot of psychologists, a lot of psychiatrists, all of them. Eye doctors, foot doctors, everything, head to toe. And they all have one thing in common. They have all gone back after they've gotten their degrees and diplomas to do what they do. They've gone back and gotten additional training on how to use that knowledge specifically for seniors. That is a very rare thing in this country. And I am so glad that our rendition of it is, I believe, both the biggest and the best. Right there in the medical centers where most of these people are. Many of them also travel to outlying communities and hospitals and offices during the week so that people who don't want to go to the med center can be seen by them and helped by them with whatever's bothering you. 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
3: The major averages are mixed in afternoon trading as tech stocks rebound from yesterday's losses, and investors respond to the latest wholesale inflation report that showed that producer prices surged in April on rising energy costs. The report is raising the chance of higher interest rates by the end of the year. Investors are also eagerly awaiting President Trump's meeting with Chinese leader Xi. Tech is the best performing sector, while financials and industrials are lagging, and chip stocks are bouncing back from yesterday's losses, with shares of Micron Technology and NVIDIA leading the charge. Their respective CEOs are among the executives traveling to China with President Trump. And shares of Nebius are rallying over 17% after the cloud provider posted first quarter earnings that topped expectations. Although the company posted losses, the figure was smaller than what analysts had anticipated. That's your Fox Business Report. I'm Hillary Barsky, invested in you.
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8: 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How did my father become this scheming mastermind? 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
15: We're talking about peacocks.
16: A peacock is specifically the male. The peahen is the female. They are not native to the United States, although they thrive in coastal, warmish areas.
15: So when you see that thing fully displayed, when that peacock wants to have a little good time with a peahen, that thing may go 5 to 7 feet in every direction.
16: That's the whole point of those feathers. Again, the peacocks will use it to try to ward off or intimidate trespassers in their territory, but for the most part, the whole thing is to impress the peahens.
15: And they will shake those feathers, and the shaking isn't just like, hey, look how pretty. Mm-hmm. Science has discovered semi-recently those vibrations are in lockstep with the peafowl's head feathers that they used to think were just for show, but mm-hmm. now they realize they vibrate at the same intensity and that they can actually, you know, sort of feel when those tail feathers are vibrating in their direction. through their head feathers.
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0: All right, welcome back to 50 Plus. Thanks for listening. I was telling Will, if I were in the car when that was playing, I would have been singing along and maybe alternating between the two lowest pieces of harmony in there. I don't know music technically, but I used to enjoy hanging out with friends and acting like we were able to sing. By the way, Will, today is National Apple Pie Day. Will you be celebrating in any way, shape, or form? Do you like apple pie? Take it or leave it? Okay. But you're not going to celebrate? Why don't you, if you want to buy me a piece of apple pie, that'd be okay. Why are you shaking your head again? What's wrong? You want me to buy, you don't want me to buy you a piece either then because you don't like it. So would cherry pie be better? Okay. I could go for that. What about blueberry? You a blueberry guy? Yeah, me too. Strawberry pie? No, that's nasty. No, strawberries don't belong in pies. Blueberries, blackberries, apples, peach? Yeah. Yeah, I'm peach cobbler. That's, you're still ambivalent about them too. Okay. By the way, in case anybody ever wondered, most of us in this audience, regardless of age, would be familiar now. It's been around so long, it seems, with the expression OMG. Everybody knows what that is, right? Do you know when it was first written or spoken? It was in a letter to Winston Churchill in 1917. I would never have guessed that. Would you, Will? I thought it was a far more contemporary term, like maybe at the very oldest, maybe from the 80s or 90s, but not 1917. So there's something you can throw out at the when the party gets a little quiet. Average person says they'd want 17 extra hours. This is a reflection of the generations now, because the average person 30, 40 years ago, or maybe 50 years ago, or even 100 years ago, would not have said this. But the average person now says they want 17 extra hours per week to have fun. That's 2.4 hours more per day. You want to know what a couple of things are that are as fun as just that are fun as an adult, because adulting kind of sucks? I found these. They were amongst a big long list of far less worthy things that we might find fun. Number one I found is checking the grocery receipt for club card savings. If you shop at CVS, you know that at some point you're going to get one of those. They're going to run out that scarf long receipt for you, and there'll be all kinds of little coupons on there. But if you look closely at some of them, will have an inked square around them, a black square, or lines making a black square around them. And that's the ones where you get actual legitimate buy whatever you want. You don't have to buy things that you don't need to get the discount. They just give you $2, $3, $5 off a purchase. And my wife and I are in CVS often enough that probably about every other receipt we get something, it seems like. Filling all four tires before time expires on the air machine. When we grew up, I think most of this audience would agree with me, as we grew up and went to the gas station, we didn't even have to get out of the car. Someone would come out to the car. I think that New Jersey, I think, is the last state where you can't pump your own gas. I'm not 100% sure, but I think there's still one state that does not allow the consumer, the driver, to pump the gas. So in any event, we would drive in for you younger people in the audience, if you haven't been told 100 times by your parents already. We would drive into the gas station and roll over this little black cord that had a sensor in it and triggered a bell. Ding, ding. Guy'd hop up from the table eating his lunch or whatever he was doing, come out there, ask you to pop the hood. He would start the flow of the gasoline into the car and then check your oil and check your tires and take care of anything that needed taken care of, all for the same price of the gasoline, which I want to say when I was very young, living in Houston still over in Sharpstown, gas was anywhere from maybe 29 to 49 cents a gallon. And during price wars for gasoline, to gain more business, some stations brought their gasoline prices down actually below 20 cents a gallon. Not not for long periods of time, but enough to get you to come on back in there and check them out. That's the way it was back in our day. Something else that's fun, I guess, if you've never done it before, which we didn't back in our days, backing all the way out of the driveway using only the reverse camera. I do that. I don't use a camera or my mirrors anymore. There's a line, one of the seams in the concrete in the driveway that I eyeball. And if I put the car on that seam and just start backing up, I will miss the gate. And so far, I haven't missed. One more, too. This is something I haven't done lately, but I might start doing more if I can get back out and travel a little bit more than I have in the last several years. Ever since my son was born, I traveled less and less. I get in my licks. I go have my fun, no question about it, but it just hasn't been as often as it was before. But, yeah, this is the one, pulling over to read historic markers. When was the last time you did that? And it's very interesting if you'll, first of all, you can find them just by searching for them on your GPS. And out in the country, you'll just come up on some little hillside somewhere and you'll know that there's one there and there's a place to pull over off the highway to go read the thing. And I'm going to bet you that you'll find it interesting. If you have enough interest to pull over and actually read it, I'm pretty sure you'll find it quite interesting to see. That's enough of that for now. Oh, this is some frightening news. How much time do I have? Do I have 20 seconds? A minute? Oh, I can read slowly if I want to. I can do two things here. Commencement speech at the University of Central Florida took an awkward turn when the speaker called AI the next industrial revolution, and then everybody in the crowd started booing, probably because they didn't know what the industrial revolution was. Here's some frightening news. According to a new report, cell phones now are able to capture such high-resolution images that it is possible that your fingerprints could be extracted from that image if you make a peace sign or some sort of hand gesture on a selfie. They can get your fingerprints, and by they, I mean scammers and thieves and crooks and same people who would steal your wallet or your social security number or anything else that's private and personal. Now they can get your fingerprints. So good luck with that. Let's take a little break. Talk about something more fun. Midway Meat Market, plenty of fun. I'm going to be out in toward Katy. I might not make it all the way out there today, but I really have it on my list to get back out to Midway and have another conversation with Trish, the woman who owns the place and took it over after her father passed. And he was at the helm. Well, he was at the helm for almost as long as they've been there now. Started 57 years ago. 57 years ago. I was going in there not that long ago, but close to it when I was doing a lot of waterfowl hunting on the Katy Prairie. And I would stop there after lunch or after hunting to get a cheeseburger, maybe get a little barbecue lunch if I'd had a good day out there, celebrate it a bit. That cheeseburger still tastes just as good now as it did back then, too. Maybe they're being cooked with a little dash of good memories from back when Herman Meyer started the place. Big game hunter he was, too, and knew everything about meat. Anything and everything about meat. A brilliant man. I really admired him. I loved talking to him when I was out there. Got to know him fairly well. I wish I'd have gotten to know him better. Trish is doing a fine job, though. And this is, we're talking just maybe 5 minutes past highway, past 99, the Grand Parkway on I-10. You take the first Katy exit and then ride old Highway 90 right up into town, and there you will find Midway Meat Market. Open 8 to 7, 7 days a week. 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And now they're for the first 10 days of each month, they're going to offer these special boxes of meat that you can order, come pick up in a day or two, and they will have all kinds of things in them. I know they're going to have them listed at the website, so you could go there and see exactly what they are. 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They'll be frozen. 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
5: In the history of cinema, few films have been as successful as The Godfather. Francis Ford Coppola's gangster epic set a new standard not just for movies about the mafia, but for movies in general. Although, if you talk to the people who made it, The Godfather's prospects for success were far from assured. In fact, before its release, they were pretty bleak.
6: And they said, we're finished. This is over. The movie's not going to work. You gotta get rid of those guys. It's a disaster.
5: Then Leave the Gun, Take the Cannoli. My co-host Mark Seal and I strip back the varnish of movie history and talk to never-before-heard-from sources to get at what really made the process so arduous. Leave the Gun, Take the Cannoli is based on my co-host Mark's best-selling book of the same title. 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We sift through innumerable accounts, many of them conflicting, and try to get to the truth of what really happened. Leave the Gun, Take the Cannoli features new and archival interviews with Francis Ford Coppola.
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0: All right, welcome back. Fourth and final segment of the show starts right now. Thank you very much for listening today. Oh, my. Oh, weird. I didn't even notice this one. I didn't really dig into this one little sheet of kind of short stories, if you will, short pieces of interesting or humorous news. And I just saw one that I'm not going to read because it's kind of weird. A few hours ago from MSN, word that a senior Iranian lawmaker hinted that Iran will escalate its uranium enrichment if the U.S. launches more military strikes. Well, that's one way to get more military strikes, I suppose, to threaten us with enrichment of uranium. The Iranian guy, Ebrahim Rezai, inferred that Tehran could move closer to weapons-grade uranium if bombs start dropping again. Note to Iran, we've been enriching uranium since the 1940s, and we're pretty good at it. Probably not a good idea to make threats like that. Nuclear weapons are very unlikely to be dropped on Iran. It's just not necessary, and it just wouldn't make a good, it wouldn't look good for anybody in the world. We just don't need that weaponry to rear its ugly head again in conflict. The only way that'll happen is if Iran launches one first. And the ruling party there is not to be trusted. If they were to do that, I'm not sure what it would not work out well for them. I know they understand that. They have to be aware of what's at stake when they start making statements like that. It's just posturing. It's just chest pounding, and they need to kind of stop it. From the emerging technology desk, I found this very interesting. Waymo has voluntarily recalled almost 3,800 of its autonomous vehicles after one of them over in San Antonio, April 20th to be exact. Remember a few days after that when we got those big storms through here, the one that dropped hail on my back patio and all of that stuff? Well, one of those big thunderstorms flooded a roadway. And it's a 40-mile-an-hour roadway, so it wasn't an interstate or anything. Just a regular old street that floods when it rains, probably. Like we have 1,000 of them around here. And the little old car that was out there driving itself had a mishap with that water. The car was unoccupied, thank goodness, when it detected standing water on the road during extreme weather. But its algorithms wouldn't let it determine the depth of the water. Car slowed, but didn't stop, and drove right into the flood. Not such a very good outcome for the car. The company explained that the software issue to the National Highway Traffic Safety Administration, saying the vehicle could decelerate when it detected water on the road, but it couldn't stop or reroute. So that's not really helpful if you're driving toward a flood. You just go into the flood slower than you would if you maintained your speed. Yeah, they're working on it. That's what they say. They're working on it. That's a pretty good plan, I think. I have a lot of time left, don't I, Will? This would be good if I did. Oh, no. Just 2 minutes? Okay, I want to find something fun then. I already talked about that. From Breitbart, story about Bill Maher, pointing out that Democrats in recent years have kind of made, and this is a quote from him, kind of made making money evil, end quote. He does acknowledge that making money is what made America the strongest country in the world, and we do have some really uber wealthy people in our country without whom millions of other people wouldn't even have jobs. That's what wealth does. That's what success does. It creates jobs because success breeds more success. And our country has been running pretty smoothly for a very long time under that basic premise. He even said there might be a net worth number that could be the cap on what somebody can be worth before you get taxed more heavily on anything and everything you make above that number. I don't know what it would be. This is where Maher and liberals totally disagree, is because for conservatives, it might be $1 billion, maybe $100 million, whatever, a really high number. For liberals, though, to fund to fund all the free stuff that they want to give to people who are not interested in working, despite not being disabled in any way. The only way they can get that money, and this is kind of where the socialism thing comes in, is to just tax anybody who works a full-time job at all and gets a paycheck. Because if they don't tax everybody, they can't stack enough money to keep promises that they've made to the deadbeats who elected them. That's kind of what it comes down to. That's kind of what it comes down to. Let me go back to National Apple Pie Day page, see if there's any. Oh, we're 10 seconds? Holy cow. You know what? We're just going to have to let this one go out. Go have some apple pie. It's National Apple Pie Day. Eat a piece for me, will you? That's it for today. See you tomorrow. Adios.
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5: Welcome for the president, Lisa Brady, Fox News. He's now in China for the first time since 2017.
6: A military band and honor guard welcomed President Trump to Beijing as he exited Air Force One. Plus some 300 Chinese youngsters with chants of warm welcome. It's already nighttime in Beijing. When dawn rises, the two leaders will get down to business discussing trade, Iran, and U.S. arms sales to Taiwan.
5: Fox's Jonathan Savage, a ceasefire with Iran continues, but so does a tug of war over the Strait of Hormuz. Fueled by higher energy costs, inflation at the wholesale level jumping more than 1% in April, rising 6% year over year.
7: Economists were anticipating a 0.5% increase from March to April and 4.9% for the year ending in April, and also readings for March PPI were revised higher.
5: Fox's Jenny Cosola. A CIA employee goes public on Capitol Hill with claims of a COVID cover-up.
8: CIA officer James Erdman III told the Senate Homeland Security Committee he's been working on the Director of National Intelligence Initiatives Group over the last year and found that the CIA initially thought it likely COVID came from a lab, but changed its position after Dr. Anthony Fauci told the intelligence community to consult with scientists who believed otherwise. Senator Rand Paul asked,
9: did anyone ever bring up that Anthony Fauci approved the research that went on in Wuhan and that it might not be in his interest for the conclusion to be that it came from a lab that he had funded?
10: No one laid it out quite that clearly.
8: Erdman also testified that all relevant documents about COVID's origins have not yet been released to Congress.
5: Fox's Jessica Rosenthal. The CIA says the committee acted in bad faith, sending a subpoena without telling the agency, also calling today's hearing political theater. Overwhelming support in the U.S. Senate for a resolution to withhold senators' pay during government shutdowns, just clearing a procedural hurdle. 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
5: Prosecutors in South Carolina plan to retry now former attorney Alec Murdoch for the murders of his wife and adult son after the convictions and sentence were tossed out.
12: Murdoch is still going to be in prison for 40 years, serving for separate federal financial crimes. But the former South Carolina attorney has always said he did not kill his wife, he did not kill his son. And now he once again has the chance to prove that through a brand new trial. And this is mostly happening because of a local court clerk who admitted to tainting the jury. Now, that former clerk is Becky Hill, the South Carolina Supreme Court unanimously overturning the murder convictions and Murdoch's double life sentences today. And the justices say Hill, quote, placed her fingers on the scales of justice.
5: Fox's Madison Scarpino. Hill pleaded guilty in an obstruction case. Murdoch's defense team says today's decision affirms that the rule of law remains strong in South Carolina. A drug counselor who delivered the fatal ketamine doses to friend star Matthew Perry just sentenced to 2 years in prison, the fourth of five people charged in the case to learn their fate. A speeding ticket in New York raising eyebrows after flagging a famous talking car, which is in Illinois.
13: The Volo Museum near Chicago says the iconic kit car from the 1980s TV show Knight Rider got a $50 speeding ticket from New York City. A traffic camera claimed the black Pontiac Firebird was doing 36 in a 25-mile-an-hour Brooklyn school zone. There's just one problem. The car has been parked inside the museum for years. Museum officials say security footage shows Kit sitting on display at the time of the alleged violation. They believe another novelty Knight license plate may have triggered the camera. No word yet if the museum plans to fight the ticket or let Michael Knight and Kit handle it themselves. Matt Murphy, Fox News.
5: Right now, the Dow's down 97, NASDAQ up 321. Elise Brady, Fox News.
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19: 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Today, my friends, we have a special guest for you. I have to say that when I started real estate investing, I started buying single-family houses by myself. But it wasn't until I ran into a very special friend, who became a very special friend, but was at the time just an acquaintance, that was a dentist. And this dentist is really the beginning of my career as a real estate professional investor, because he had this situation where he had a lot of money, good job, great career, and I had none of that, but a lot of time and willingness to go out and work my butt off. So he goes, you know, I like you, and you're a nice young kid at 35 years of age. I just give you some money and tell you to go find us some deals and put some stuff together. There it was. From there, I went all the way up to 107 houses and about 30 or 40 apartment complexes in my life. But man, it started with this gentleman right there. And so I have a little kind spot in my heart for our guest today, Paul Jones, out of Phoenix, Arizona, because Paul is or was a dentist. And so I want to get into that a little bit, Paul, because I like, when I interview people, I like to bring out their differences. Because believe it or not, your differences are probably just like a lot of other people. You know, everybody you meet has that same story once you look for that story. So, Paul, welcome to the show.
20: Thank you, Dale. Good morning. It's good to be here.
19: I'm going to start with the question. I'm going to bring you way back. My whole life, I've always looked up to people that had the ability to go to school and stick with it, get a degree, become, you know, a doctor or a lawyer or something, you know, that it, and I just couldn't do it. So it was something I always looked up to, because you always know that when you got a doctor or a lawyer or a CPA, well, CPAs probably don't fall in that category that much, but a high-end professional, let's say doctors, I think doctors are really the one you look at the most and say, these guys have got it made. They make money. Their job is great. You know, everybody looks up to them. They're the center of attention in just about every business out there. The doctor walks in and you just say doctor, and the women fall to their knees and start screaming, oh my God, it's Dr. Paul. You know, I see it. I loved it. Always loved it. But I never had the guts to do it. Or the time and the desire, the wisdom, whatever it is. But I just couldn't keep at something like that. Or I just didn't see it. I've always, because of that, what I'm saying is I've always admired that. So let's go into that a little bit. How do you come out of this, an entire life planned out? Because you have to plan that out to become a doctor. Entire life planned out to be a doctor. And then one day go, man, I need to get in some investments. Just tell us how that happens, because it's such a dichotomy, you know, from one to the other, workaholic, get in there, do it, make it happen, and then boom, one day, you know, and I need to find some way to make some money without working so hard.
20: Yeah, well, a lot of what you just said rings true. You know, I come from a family of dentists, and so I never really considered another career path. It was always just kind of an expectation, I think, at least in my mind. And so that's what I did. But, you know, dentists, doctors, other professionals don't get a lot of financial education as they go through. In fact, you don't get any business education. And when I got out of dental school in 1997, really the only way to make a living was to go out and either start your own dental practice, or if you were lucky, you could find a senior doctor who was kind of on the way out that would be willing to bring you in. There weren't any corporate dental offices, at least that I knew about back then. So you're kind of thrown into the fire as soon as you leave dental school. And so when I graduated, I was 29 years old and came into a building where there are about five or six other dentists. And as I started to get my feet under me, I started being able to save some money. And I had no idea what to do with it as I was saving it. So who do you ask? Of course, you ask, you know, the senior doctors that are around you. I was young and stupid, and I thought of all of them as being older and wiser, and they certainly must know everything by now. And so I asked a couple of them, where are you guys putting your money? So remember, this is 1997. And tech stocks was the answer. You know, the tech stocks are the future. That's what you've got to put your money in. So I started doing that. Well, which tech stocks? So I just started following what they were doing. And we all know what happened with tech stocks at the end of the 90s and beginning of the 2000s. The bottom fell out. And so

0: The only thing I could really wrap my head around was, well, maybe I'll just start buying one house at a time, and I'll put a resident in it, I'll put a tenant in it, and over the course of my 40-year career, by, you know, they'll be paid off, and I'll have something that hopefully is worth more than I paid for it. And so that's what I started doing. I still don't think it's the worst retirement plan in the world. You know, there are certainly better ways to do it that I found out later, but I still like that plan better than what a lot of people do with financial planners. But so,
1: Paul, were you doing this yourself? You were buying these by yourself?
0: Doing it all ourselves. Yep. My wife and I would go, and, you know, for those of you that are a little older, you'll remember that the early 2000s were a time of pretty quick appreciation of single family homes. And so by the time we, you know, 2006 rolled around, we had about 12 single family homes. And, you know, we'd gotten in the habit of just buying brand new houses. I figured, well, if I'm going to hold these things for 40 years, I may as well just get a new one and then just hold it. And so that's what we were doing. And the last two that we bought, my wife and I went in and signed a contract. So this is 2006. Took them 8 months to build the house. And by the end of that 8 months, those houses had already gone up in price by $100,000 each. And that was when things were starting to get really crazy with, you know, you had to be in a lottery in order to get it and get a new house. Like, people couldn't. So, you know, after that, and then after that happened, I was laying in bed and just realized we had about 15 years worth of appreciation in 8 months. And I hadn't even closed on the house yet. And I started to get nervous. And in the morning, I woke up, told my wife, I think we should just sell all these things. It's gotten crazy. And so we did. We sold them all at the end of 2006, and they kept going up for a little while. And I thought maybe I'd made a huge mistake. But then we all know what happened. 2007, 2008, everything fell off of a cliff, and I was happy.
1: You know, Paul, my mom lived in Phoenix, and she had just bought a house just like you're talking about. And the thing went up a couple $100,000 on her. She thought she was a real estate investor. She goes, man, I'm a genius. I'm going to make millions of dollars. So she had bought a $200,000 house that was worth $400,000. She decided to sell her $400,000 house and buy a $500,000 house that she thought was going to be worth $675,000. You know, she thought it was going to go up the same way. She bought that thing for $500,000, fell down, was worth about $300,000 within a year. She lost her life savings. It's just crazy because she paid cash. She didn't know what you're doing. But I know that time, it was crazy back then. So you got started and you were smart. You got out at the right time. What did you do then?
0: I just started saving money in cash because I wasn't sure what to put it in at that point. I was just watching from the sidelines for a good couple of years. I just worked mostly on expanding my practice.
1: We have to take a break, and I think that's a good place to take it right there. We'll be right back with Paul Jones and the Del Walmsley Radio Show.
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3: I'm Jeff Davis with Just a Thought. Both political parties accuse the other side of cheating while simultaneously shuffling the cards under the table. Latest, the redistricting battle taking place across several states. Some Democrats pushed aggressively to redraw congressional maps, hoping to squeeze out more seats in future elections. But apparently they FA'd and FO'd that. In several states, legal challenges and countermoves by Republicans may have changed the strategic advantage into a political headache. Now analysts are saying Republicans may actually gain seats from the chaos rather than lose them. The number changes depending on who you ask. But some projections say the GOP could pick up several additional House seats if the trends continue. Of course, voters watching all of this may wonder why politicians spend so much time drawing maps that look like a spilled plate of spaghetti instead of fixing roads, lowering prices, or making insurance affordable. It's a big one. In America, it's no longer enough to win voters. First, apparently, you need to know how to make a good plate of spaghetti. Just a thought. I'm Jeff Davis.
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18: Welcome back to the Del Walmsley Radio Show. With me here today is Paul Jones. Paul's a real estate investor slash businessman slash dentist. He's done quite a bit of everything. And he's a great example of what happens when you go to college, get your degree, go practice your practice, and then one day wake up and go, what else do I need to do here? And so, Paul, you were talking about you've done some real estate, had some good results, got out, and then you went to cash in the 2007-08 debacle. That's when I made about, I quadrupled my net worth that year, 7 and 8. It was just an incredible year for me because everything fell apart and I bought everything cheap. What did you do during the 2007-08 period, and how did you get back real estate again after?
19: Well, so during the 2007-2008, all the way through probably until 2010 or 11, really I just funneled money back into my practice and started expanding. And so at that time, you know, I figured that the best place for me to put money at that time was in something I had direct control over. And the only thing I really had control over was my own practices. So we expanded then. We added a second location. And we probably tripled the size of our practice during that time. And so that was actually a pretty good time for us. I wasn't really focused on outside investing. Things were just a little crazy at the time. But and I had already learned the painful lesson of not taking financial advice from dentists. Don't ever take financial advice from a doctor if anybody takes anything back from this story. Doctors are not great repositories of wisdom when it comes to financial advice.
18: That's good. So what got you back into it? In fact, you bought some practices. I was looking at your resume, just cruising through it here, and you put together a practice. Did you sell one of your practices, start another practice, or do you have two practices?
19: I did later. So once we had acquired two practices, we got to the point where it was just a little more than I really wanted to manage. And so I ended up selling one of the locations to one of the doctors that was working for me. And that ended up being a really good fit. And that gave me some extra cash that, again, I wasn't sure what to do with it. And so I started buying houses again on short sale. I don't know if you remember during that time, homes that were $300,000 were now selling for $80,000. On short sale, it was really easy to pick them up. So I started buying them again. And at the same time, I discovered the LU radio program. And to my knowledge at that time, I believe y'all were only in Texas. Is that right? 2012 or so, 2011, 2012. I don't think.
18: Well, what happened was
19: outside of Texas.
18: We only had offices in Texas at that time, but we had members all over the country. But okay. You're right. We didn't have an office till much later.
19: Well, at the time, I don't think that I saw the option to take the 2-day anywhere in my area. And so, you know, I was out walking one day and just listening to the radio show. And I thought there must be a better way to do this. And I started getting apartments on my brain. And I came home and told my wife, hey, I think I might want to buy an apartment complex. And her response was, "You're not buying an apartment complex." And I said, hang on. Well, there's this 2-day course we can go to in Houston, and this guy, Del Walmsley, teaches it. And let's go listen to that. And if you still don't want to do it, we won't do it. So she and I went out to Houston. And, of course, you were teaching the course then. And you told your story about how you had lost a bunch of money in the stock market. And when you told that story, I leaned over at my wife and whispered, see, this guy did it too. So it was nice to have some backup there, Del. Thanks. And no. And so by the end, by the time the second day of the 2 day course rolled around, my wife's leaning over to me saying, "Why haven't we been buying apartment complexes?" So she came around full circle, and that's how we got started with LU.
18: That's great. That's a good one. So, interestingly enough, I don't know. I've got to watch my time here. One of the things I wanted to ask you, because I always get interested in people and ideas and theories. And one of them that I've noticed is that when I was looking through your resume here, how many things you have bought and sold and bought and sold and bought and sold. I was talking with Lynn the other day, and I said, "Lynn, you know that I'm an incredible buyer. I don't think anybody can beat me when it comes to negotiating something to buy, because I just don't want it. And if you don't want it, it's really hard to negotiate against you, because I don't want to own anything, because I don't want to do anything, right? I'm lazy." And I said, "But I am a terrible seller, just terrible." But yet, a lot of people make their money on the sell side. I've always made my money on the buy side, but a lot of people make it on the sell side. Tell us your theory about selling, because, man, you sold practice after practice after practice. You sold real estate after real estate after real estate. Tell us your theory on buy and sell. Where do you try to make your money? On the buy side, the sell side, both? Just shed your insight with us.
19: Well, I guess, you know, I'm not that sophisticated, really. You know, my theory is when there's a lot of money that you have on the table, you have a choice. Either you can take it or you can hope for more later. And I just feel like it's never a bad decision to take a profit. Yeah, if you wait a little bit, you might get a little bit better profit. And then greed can kick in and cloud your judgment and cause you to wait too long to sell something that maybe you should have sold and taken your profit when you had the opportunity. So I don't have a super sophisticated approach when it comes to selling, other than if I see better opportunities. The other thing, in terms of building a business, sometimes you can build a business to a certain point and you reach a ceiling where in order to get past that ceiling, it requires another level of energy that you've got to infuse into your business. And so sometimes you're better to sell at that point, let somebody else take it, and move on to start something else.
18: You know, Paul, that's a good point. What I've done in the past, and we're just sharing this back and forth for people that, you know, have to go through this in life. But what I've always done when I got to that point, to push through that point, I hired a different team, you know, and they had new energy and new ideas, and they were going to make things grow. And they were all excited about, you know, taking what we had, thinking it was the beginning of something. And I was looking at it like, boy, this is the end of something for me, you know. But you did it in selling. I think if I look back at it now, I think I might take your position that sometimes take the money off the table and go on and do something else. I don't know. It's interesting. So, hey, we're going to take a short break, Paul, and the rest of you out there. This is Paul Jones out of Phoenix, Arizona. He's a dentist, and he has bought single family, multifamily, commercial real estate. He's done a little bit of it all. So when we come back, we'll get deeper into his story. We'll be right back with the Del Wamsley Radio Show.

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8: 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With me here today is Paul Jones out of Phoenix, Arizona. Paul's a dentist. He's a businessman. He's a single family investor. He's a multifamily investor, and he is a commercial real estate investor. So he's got a lot of information to share with us today. As we went to break, Paul had already taught us about getting into single family houses twice, two different times in his life, set up business, his dentistry practice, and expanded those, so he's got a lot of business experience. Then he came to the 2-day and decided he wanted to do apartment complexes. So let's talk about the apartment complexes. I'm looking here on this, and I don't know if I'm just seeing things or what, but it appears to me the numbers that you put down on these apartment complexes, it looks like you almost doubled your money in these things. So tell us about your experience and why, if the wife was okay with it after you did that kind of return.
9: that's actually a really good question. But yeah, I think we started buying apartments, I believe, in 2014. So right around that time. And in hindsight, of course, it was a great time to be buying multifamily. You know, at the time, you know, you just never know. But I was excited to move forward with it because, you know, I just want to back up to the 2-day a little bit. One of the things the light bulb really turned on for me during that 2-day. And, you know, you mentioned professionals, doctors, dentists, lawyers, engineers, you know, those of us that go out and work every day for money, their brains are oriented towards income. They're, you know, how much can I make per year? how much revenue can we bring in every month? You know, how much, what is our, if you own a dental practice, what is your profit margin? And all those things are important. But where the light bulb really turned on for me as you were teaching that class was the equity side. And you started talking about, well, what is your return on your net worth? And I'd never considered a question like that ever. And most professionals never consider the equity side, where the equity side is really where all the power is. And so that was a huge paradigm shift for me at the time. So we entered the apartment world with that in mind, where I was ready to build the equity side, because the equity side is what will take care of you later. So, we started with very small. The very first apartment complex we bought was a little 12 unit in Central Phoenix, and it was a 1960s vintage. Loved it. I still love that little building, and we just started with that.
8: This is one old dog and one medium-aged dog here talking, and as we go through this, look back, you make me think of my theory. My theory was, like you said, cash flow, cash flow, cash flow, because I lived off my investments. I didn't have a dentist practice to fall back on. I had to have money to live. So I relate to that point. Cash flow, cash flow, cash flow. I never thought about the equity side of the deal either. In fact, until I made my first transaction where I walked away from the closing with a $1 million check, I never even thought of being a millionaire. I mean, I never like, well, can I get my bank accounts to save up to that much? Can that number ever be hit? But to walk away with the check. So the equity side is really, you're right, the big thing. Rule number two is, got to have cash flow. But rule number three is, you can't get rich slow. You've got to have those big equity chunks. And I think that ties us back in this conversation, Paul, to what I think I would have done differently now that I've looked at your resume here, is that I have bought a ton of apartments. What am I saying? I have bought a ton, I've sold a ton. So I guess, you know, I'm thinking here that I've hold on to them. What happens is that I hold on to stuff I like, because it becomes my base income. And I'm comfortable with it. It just comes in. Which brings us to, you know, let's go to these apartments. What kind of money did you make, and how many of these things did you do? And then that fun question, what did the wife think of all that?
9: Well, funny story. One of the apartments, buildings that we bought, you know, just on the personal side, you should know that my wife and I have raised five daughters, and so my wife ran our home like a little small company, and those girls were always their hair was always perfect, the house was always clean. She was just busy all the time, and so she wasn't at that time really all that interested in managing apartment buildings or being on that side of things. But one day, as I was in an acquisition, you know, we had gotten to the inspection phase of a little 16-unit apartment building that that we were under contract with, and this thing was a beater. It was really rough. And on the day that the inspectors were there going through it with me, I got called into the office for an emergency, and so I had to leave. So I called my wife, and she just happened to be free, and I said, "Hey, can you go out to this building, because we're in the middle of an inspection over here?" And she said, "Sure, I'll go over there." So I went into the office. She went over to the building in Central Phoenix and met the inspector there. And she wasn't really prepared for what she was about to see. And when I got finished seeing this patient, I went back and picked up my phone and saw about 12 calls from her, and I called her, and she didn't even say hello. She said, "What in the heck are you doing?" Because this place was so bad. But so I had to reassure her, "Hey, it's going to be okay. Trust me, this is going to be a good deal." But yeah, she got a wake up call then about what I was doing.
8: That's interesting. So how many total of these deals did you do?
9: I want to say five. I'd have to go back and look at the list, but I think we bought and sold five over the years, and there was a lot of appreciation, a lot of rent increases during that time. So I bought and sold and bought and sold and just kept rolling that money into the next one. And so it was good for us. And we reached a point where I thought I might be able to retire, and considered selling, but not really. There were a couple of complexes, like you said, that I really liked and were providing a lot of cash flow. So in my mind, I thought those were going to be what I kept for my retirement. And when it got to be around 2011 or so, I started having brokers call me and say, hey, would you ever consider selling these buildings? And I'd say, no, I'm not interested in selling. Finally, I had one guy that I'd worked with a lot called me and said, hey, we have some people that really want to make an offer. They're in a 1031 exchange, and they really need to place this money. Would you entertain an offer? And so one of the buildings that I paid $3.5 million for, I think, back in 2014 or so, they wanted to make an offer on that one. And they said, "What?" And the broker said, what would you consider letting it go for? And I looked at it, and I looked at what I thought it was worth. And I said, well, you know, I'd consider letting it go for $9 million. And so he said, okay, let me get back to him and see what they say. And so he came back and he called me a few days later. He said, hey, I got an offer for you. It's $13.5 million. And so I looked at my wife and I said, this is 2007 all over again. We're just getting offers. You know, these buildings are probably not worth what people are paying for them. And we decided to sell them. And my heart and soul was in those two buildings because we just loved them, but we decided to go ahead and part with them.
8: Excellent. That is so wise. I mean, there's unbelievable how many people miss that, Paul. And you got in and got out. Now, during the time when the prices were peaking, just going crazy, right after COVID, 2021, 22, I mean, interest rates were 3.5%, 4%. People were buying stuff at 4 cap rates for 1980 construction. I mean, just crazy stuff. Were you in the market?
9: I think I may have said 2011. I meant to say 2021.
8: Yeah, there you go. Okay. So were you in the market during that time?
9: I really wanted to do a 1031 exchange and buy more apartment buildings. And I probably underwrote 100 deals. And I couldn't find anything that made any sense to me as I was looking at them. And I thought, well, maybe it's different in Texas because people seem to be finding deals there, but I sure wasn't finding anything.
8: And, we got to take a break right there, Paul. We'll come back and tell the rest of that story. We'll be right back with Paul Jones and the Del Wamsley Radio Show.

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12: 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With me here today is Paul Jones out of Phoenix, Arizona. For those of you just tuning in, Paul started as a dentist, then owned multiple dentist practices. Also started with single family houses, had two or three stints of doing single family houses, then got into small apartment complexes and crushed it. And he's really had the experiences where he got into single family, got out at the right time, got into small multifamily, got out at the right time, and has just compounded his profits over the years and has large chunks of money that he's moving around in these transactions as he moves forward. So Paul, we get to the end here, where the market kind of fell out and the world kind of ended. You were writing deals that didn't make sense. I was underwriting deals for people telling them they didn't make sense, although they didn't seem to want to listen to that in some cases. And so the world kind of went on doing what it wanted to do, which was to overpay for everything and just really destroy the real estate market for any common sense type of investor. Since then, the market has crashed again. And like you were talking about in 2008, the equities were just sitting there. They're just the money, you know, the deals there are selling out for less than what the debt is on them. The banks are taking a hickey. It's an exciting time again to invest again. But I'm going to take you sideways on that a little bit here because we only have one segment left. And I wanted to get into something. People ask me all the time, Del, why are you in commercial real estate and you don't teach commercial real estate? And I say, because I don't think it's for everybody. I think commercial real estate is kind of a deep pocket thing you look at when you no longer are out there trying to hustle. You don't want to grind, you don't want to hustle, and you're willing to take a little bit less of a rate of return, but with no hustle and no grind. What do you see? What got you to look at commercial real estate? And tell us your history with it and start, you know, share as much as you can for people that are at that verge of thinking about that kind of stuff.
13: Well, you know, I was at a stage where, you know, well, first we had sold all of our apartment buildings and I was looking for an exchange. So because I was probably on third or fourth generation 1031 exchange. So if I didn't place it, I was going to have a pretty high tax bill. So I was hoping to be able to find something to exchange into, but I was not able to find anything in multifamily that made sense to me. So I started looking at just some small commercial deals. And so we ended up moving into some dental offices. I bought some dental offices and some Walgreens, things like that. And that was nice for me because as I phased out of working, I wanted to be able to have my income be predictable. So with apartment buildings, you know, there's a little bit of fluctuation each month in terms of your cash flow. And, you know, gradually it stabilizes, but it's not the same necessarily every month if you have some big expenses one month. Whereas if you buy a triple net commercial deal, that money comes in every month. You know, predictably, it's very predictable. You know exactly how much is going to come in. There's no hassle with it. The tenant pays for upkeep, maintenance, pretty much everything. And so there's not a lot to manage. So I decided to move into that at that time just so that I could have predictable income. The downside is, you know, back to our conversation about equity, deals like that, it's not like multifamily where there are opportunities to build equity or force equity. And the, you know, you just take what it is, and hopefully there'll be rent increases built into the lease that maybe can add a little bit of equity. But there's not a lot of things that you can actively do to increase your equity on a commercial deal like that. Although people do, there are people out there that buy vacant buildings and lease them up and build equity that way. But that wasn't in my wheelhouse, so I haven't done that, at least not yet.
12: Yeah, that's interesting because I found the same thing. Mine was, hey, I'm old and I don't want to keep working the rest of my life on in any way, shape, or form. The least I can do, the happier I am, as long as the money keeps coming in. And that triple net lease thing, man, that is an amazing concept if it works. Which, in other words, if you have a tenant that is strong and they pay, they take care of everything, taxes, insurance, maintenance, repair, everything. You do nothing. You just get a check in the mail. And it's a beautiful thing, but you're right. The way we increase the value of apartments is we take whatever the income is and we double the income and then double the value of the apartment. That doesn't happen on a triple net lease. You got, like, my leases are all 15 years long and everything I'm in. And so you've got 15 years that you're stuck at that same thing with increment increases. You know, you might have a 5% or 10% increase to keep up with inflation, but it doesn't change the value of the property. The only thing that would change the value of the property is massive inflation. But I would suggest, other than your Walgreens, which you're really buying a piece of land, you're buying the corner somewhere. Yeah. Other than that, most commercial deals, without the lease, the building's worth none of what you just paid for it. It's useless. It's a piece That's of dirt right. with a hollow shell. And I realize that. And I realize that someday I'm going to die and my family's going to inherit this stuff and it's going to be a box. You know, they're going to go, what do I do with this? Go, the only thing you can do is sell it to somebody who knows what to do with it, because you won't.
13: Yep.
12: And that's why I never taught commercial real estate, is because I've been in the business of teaching people to acquire wealth, to build wealth. And I don't think there's any wealth building in normal, general, commercial real estate type investments. That's why I did it. I just wanted to see if you thought the same thing.
13: I 100% agree with that. Apartment buildings can be, if you get in at the right time with the right deals, it's an amazing technique for building wealth. It's an incredible opportunity if you know what you're doing.
12: Well, we're at the beginning of a new cycle right now. The bottom has fallen out of it. It's the right time to buy. Are you back in the market again?
13: I'm passively looking. I'm not actively looking. I'm sort of passively out there looking at deals sort of everywhere, because those opportunities are coming. There's a lot of lenders that are taking back properties. There are a lot of distressed sellers who got in at the wrong time and are trying to figure out a way to exit. And those are all great opportunities for those of us on the sidelines.
12: Well, is there anything else you'd like to add to people that are just listening to this for the first time? You got 30 seconds.
13: No. Yeah, only that. I'm so grateful for the opportunity I had to be a member of LU. I would never have done any of the things I've done without the guidance and my membership in LU that's been invaluable.
12: Thanks for coming on. Thanks for all the other help you've given us, like at the Expo and stuff. Appreciate it. The rest of you out there, remember this. It's not just money. It's the lifestyle.
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15: For real.
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15: Get serious about fraud on Lisa Brady, Fox News. That message moments ago to states from Vice President J.D. Vance.
16: This does not have to be a red state or a blue state issue. This is just basic good government.
15: Just announcing the federal government is deferring more than $1 billion in Medicaid reimbursements to California and sending letters to every state threatening to withhold billions from fraud control units that are supposed to target fraud.
16: We can only help these state programs if those state programs are willing to help themselves. So these letters are the first step. The first effort to try to force these states to get serious about prosecuting fraud.
15: Medicaid and Medicare Administrator Dr. Mehmet Oz just announcing that 800 hospices believed to be fraudulent are now suspended in the Los Angeles area. And there's a new nationwide moratorium on all new hospices as fraud investigations continue. The vice president also just taking questions and defending the president's strategy on Iran.
16: I agree with the president that Iran should not have a nuclear weapon. We're obviously engaged in a very aggressive and very engaged diplomatic process to try to ensure that that doesn't happen. And the president has a lot of options.
15: This is President Trump prepares to hold a summit with China's President Xi arriving in Beijing earlier today. China has been the biggest buyer of Iran's oil, but President Trump has said he doesn't need Xi to intervene with Iran. The surge in oil and gas prices since the conflict began, fueling hotter inflation.
17: Prices paid at the wholesale level before they reached consumers jumped in April. The producer price index rose 1.4% for the month, up 1% for core PPI, excluding food and energy.
15: Fox's Jenny Cosola, year over year, wholesale prices up 6%. New leadership on the way at the Fed, the U.S. Senate just confirming Trump nominee Kevin Warsh as the central bank's new chair on a vote of 54 to 45. 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
19: That heat's going to be out there for one more day.
20: Temperatures being 30 degrees above average.
14: 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Just click listen, then swipe right and hear the latest news updates on your time. 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Download it now.
15: A CIA whistleblower says there was a COVID cover-up, testifying on Capitol Hill.
21: CIA officer James Erdman III told the Senate Homeland Security Committee he has been working on the Director of National Intelligence Initiatives Group over the last year and found the CIA initially believed COVID likely emanated from a lab.
22: Dr. Fauci's role in the cover-up was intentional.
21: He said Fauci, as head of the National Institute of Allergy and Infectious Disease, told the intelligence community, or the IC, who to consult with about origin theory, after which the CIA took a neutral position about COVID's origins.
22: It was significantly influenced by Anthony Fauci's injecting himself into the IC.
21: After President Trump took office for a second term, the CIA released its conclusion with low confidence that COVID likely leaked from a lab.
15: Fox's Jessica Rosenthal, the CIA, calls today's hearing political theater and says Erdman has not sought whistleblower protections. The new head of Homeland Security pays tribute to more than 20,000 ICE officers in the U.S. in honor of National Police Week.
23: DHS Secretary Mark Wayne Mullen vowing to defend officers and stressing the job is a calling.
24: Every day you get up and you take somebody off the streets that shouldn't be there, you're making a difference.
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23: The event featuring a roll call to honor fallen officers and a moment of silence. Kristen Goodwin, Fox News.
15: An hour to the close on Wall Street, a mixed session continues. The Dow's down 31 points, but the S&P and the NASDAQ getting back into record territory. Right now, the NASDAQ's up 323. I'm Lisa Brady. This is Fox News.
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2: From the heart of the Space City to the heart of Gen Z, welcome to Next Gen Conversation. 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
3: Hey, everybody, welcome. Welcome, welcome, welcome, welcome. If you're surprised to hear me, if you normally hear the Walton and Johnson show at this time, the reruns of the Walton and Johnson show here on AM 950 KPRC, I am pleased to be just filling in some extra time here. That's all this is. Tomorrow, the Walton and Johnson show will be back. If you listen Tuesday, the Walton and Johnson show was on this time Tuesday. I'm just here filling in. That's all I'm doing. If you're at all interested in me, stick around. I know this is kind of weird. This isn't normally what's in this slot, but give me a follow on X at underscore Ethan Buchanan, B-U-C-H-A-N-A-N. You can learn a little bit more about the show, see some of the old content. Maybe this is something you'll be interested in. Maybe I'm somebody you might want to listen to more regularly. Plenty of opportunities to do that. You can find all that information on my X page at underscore Ethan Buchanan, B-U-C-H-A-N-A-N. Now, we got a lot to talk about today. Obviously, President Trump is headed to China. He's actually in China now. He left last night, so he should be there landing sometime today if he hasn't already. But I think we need to first talk a little bit about immigration. And I talk about this so much. If you listen to my show at all, this is at least half, if not more, of what I talk about, because I really do think this is the most important political issue long term. Short term, I think the most important political issue right now is probably the various instances of gerrymandering and the fight there, the redistricting war. But long term, the immigration issue is going to be what really makes or breaks the United States, in my opinion. In my opinion. And I'm no expert. I'm just a humble guy just telling you what I think. But that is what I think. There's essentially three types of immigration. There's completely legal, fine, above board immigration. There's illegal immigration. That's whoever just hop, skipping, and jumping across the Rio Grande River. And then there's a third type that's kind of a gray area. On paper, it's legal. On paper. But when you start digging into the papers, you'll start to see that it's actually just full of fraud and abuse. And that's kind of what I want to talk about here. ICE has done this big investigation, and they have found pretty much the kind of Nick Sorter type stuff, the, you know, citizen journalist investigations that we've been seeing, where they go to all these businesses that are, you know, employing H-1B visa holders and things like that, and finding that it's actually just a whole lot of fraud. It's fake companies that aren't really offering the services they say they offer, that are just hiring people that they then farm out to go work at other businesses, things like that. ICE actually has seen this, it would appear, and has actually done an investigation. So here is that announcement from ICE of this investigation and of what they found. Take a listen to this.
4: Today we are announcing that we have identified over 10,000 foreign students who claim to be working for highly suspect employers. And that's just among the top 25 OPT employers. This is only the tip of the iceberg. Over the past year, we've dramatically expanded our oversight of OPT and can report that we've found fraud nationwide. HSI agents have visited problematic OPT employer work sites in Virginia, Texas, Georgia, Illinois, New York, New Jersey, North Carolina, and Florida. Many of these employers include NGOs engaged in suspicious activity. We've discovered empty buildings and locked doors at addresses where hundreds of foreign students are allegedly employed. In many cases, multiple OPT employers claim to operate from the same address, but none actually lease the facility. We found small residential addresses listed as work sites for hundreds of foreign students, yet no employees were present. When someone does answer the door, their statements are inconsistent, or they claim no knowledge of the business. We're also seeing financial red flags. Many alleged employers display clear fraud indicators, including tax liens, civil lawsuits, collections, and breaches of contract. And we are seeing suspicious financial transactions moving cash across multiple countries. We've discovered that numerous businesses fail to maintain basic employment records for the foreign students, raising serious tax reporting concerns.
3: Now, here's why this is so important. Obviously, it's people in all practicality invading our country. But beyond that, it's a very useful political weapon for the Democrats, for the left, even more than, you know, you hear all the time, oh, the construction industry needs illegal aliens to build houses or whatever. Because, of course, we didn't have any houses in the United States before we started importing hundreds of thousands of illegal aliens every year. This is on paper. This creates statistics. They're fraudulent statistics. They're fake statistics, but they're statistics nonetheless. And then what the left can do is they can point to this and say, look how many workers we have in this country that we rely on. Not just illegal aliens. Look, these are the people that are coming here legally. We need these people. We need these mass immigration programs like, you know, H-1Bs or F-1 student visas or what have you. Because look at all these people coming in and getting good jobs here in the United States and doing important work. And then you actually knock on the doors of these businesses and you realize it's all fraud. You knock on the doors and you realize, actually, nobody's here. There's supposed to be six companies here, but there's not a one person in this building. And also this building that's hosting six companies is just a random single family home in Frisco, Texas. Sarah Gonzalez has done a very good job of exposing a lot of that. Go check her stuff out on X. This is a huge problem, not just for the practical reason of, hey, we're being invaded by illegal aliens that are lying to us, submitting fraudulent forms, and then in many cases, I'm sure, taking advantage of our various systems that we have in place to protect our people. Things like Social Security, Medicaid, things like that. And on paper, yeah, sure, they're not allowed to access it, but we know the reality is they do access it. Maybe it's through the funging of funds, but they end up getting a hold of these programs every single time. And even if they weren't, they still shouldn't be here. Because at the very least, at the very, very least, it's driving up our cost of housing. Because you've got to put these people somewhere. We've got to do something about this. This can't just be a non-issue. It looks like, thankfully, this is actually being addressed and dealt with, which is very good. I've actually got a case here in Texas that I want to show you. We're running out of time in this segment, so stay tuned through this quick ad break. We've got a ghost daycare business that's essentially operating one of these exact, I think it's H-1B fraud. We'll see what the Texas scorecard has to say about it. So stay tuned. We'll be right back with more of the Next Gen Report in just a second.
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16: It's August 2023, a county government meeting in Pennsylvania's Lehigh Valley. A young woman, early 20s, steps up to the mic to speak.
17: My two-month-old son was happily drinking milk from his bottle when he quickly started choking, turned blue, and went limp. My boyfriend transported our son to the changing table as I grabbed an anti-choking device and my boyfriend began assembling it. Two pumps of the device and my son was conscious, gasping for air and coughing up milk.
16: They all went to the ER to make sure the baby was okay.
17: But upon arriving at Lehigh Valley Hospital, the diagnosis quickly became something so different.
16: One of the doctors had a theory.
17: She stated to my father and mother-in-law that we are young, first-time parents who got frustrated with our baby and violently shook him to make him stop crying, and a confession would only make things easier for us.
16: The parents were told to leave the hospital without their son, and he wouldn't come home for 7 whole months.
17: I'm a postpartum mom dealing with the grief and the trauma of my son being ripped from my arms. And I'm a mom who lost everything in less than 24 hours due to one doctor's misdiagnosis. Enough is enough.
16: And then the next person speaks. And the next one. The stories they tell form a pattern of parents walking into a Lehigh Valley hospital to get help for a child, only to leave without them. And the same doctor's name kept coming up again and again. A pediatrician.
18: I ask you, what kind of doctor does this?
16: That's what I wanted to know, too. From Serial Productions and the New York Times, I'm Diane Neary, and this is The Preventionist, a story about a doctor and the

0: Alrighty, ladies and gentlemen, welcome back. 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All right. We're talking a little bit about some of the kind of, I'm going to dub this gray area immigration. Not because it's actually in a gray area, but just because I think that's the simplest way to describe it. On paper, from the outside, at first glance, it looks legal. They file the paperwork. They got the visa. But then you look at the paperwork and the visa and you realize they've lied. All right. Either the visa holder themselves or, you know, the company that they got an H-1B visa sponsorship through or what have you. Somewhere down the line, they lied. They fudged the numbers. They did something in order to get someone who shouldn't have had a visa, who shouldn't have had legal, quote unquote, immigration status, legal immigration status. This is a huge problem, primarily because this more often than not involves someone defrauding the U.S. government. What I mean by that is there'll be a business that bills some government agency for its service, something like Medicaid, for example. We saw this a lot in Minnesota. Oh, we're an in-home healthcare company, and we bill Medicaid for your in-home healthcare. And they're actually not providing any healthcare. They're just lying about it and then billing Medicaid. Things like that. It's those types of businesses that are usually the prime culprits of this. And this happens everywhere, by the way. We had one of these here in Texas. This is reporting from the Texas Scorecard on this. Texas targets alleged ghost daycare business in H-1B lawsuit. Lawsuit alleges vacant childcare facilities were used to fraudulently sponsor foreign workers through the H-1B visa program. Attorney General Ken Paxton has filed suit against a North Texas business man and his company, alleging they operated fake childcare businesses in order to fraudulently sponsor foreign workers through the H-1B visa program. The lawsuit filed in Collin County names Yon Yo and Golden Quay Holdings LLC as defendants. The state alleges Yao identified in the petition as a citizen of the People's Republic of China. That's a problem. Operated websites advertising childcare services that do not exist. According to the lawsuit, examples of the alleged sham businesses included Allen Infant Care Center and DFW ABBA Center, both tied to an address at 600 S Jupiter Road in Allen. The state alleges the businesses falsely claimed to provide legitimate childcare services in part to fraudulently sponsor H-1B workers. So again, I had mentioned Sarah Gonzalez. This is another one of her catches. She did a video on this. It's on YouTube. If you look up Sarah Gonzalez H-1B scam, there's also a link to the video in this reporting from the Texas Scorecard. I go encourage you, watch the full 11-minute video on this. It's pretty crazy stuff. I don't have time to play it all here, and I don't want to just rip Sarah's content. It's very good. Go watch it. It's on YouTube right now. And this is the problem we're running into. These gray area immigration cases. And again, I said in the last segment, I'll say it again. These are the super important workers that the left always tells you about. These are the people that we need in this country to you know, keep our economy afloat. We don't actually need these people. How do we know that? The jobs that they supposedly hold don't exist. They just don't exist. And yet here we are. Here we are. Now, I do think it's interesting to point out, and I don't want this to go by the wayside. It's worth noting that this guy is supposedly a citizen of the People's Republic of China. Yan Yeo and Golden Qi, I don't know how to pronounce it. It's Chinese, QI, whatever that means. Holdings LLC. Now, of course, this guy is not the only guy to have allegedly, quote unquote, done this. And I'm sure he's not the only citizen of the CCP or the People's Republic of China and subject to the CCP to have done this. We have got a major problem with the line between our business ties with China being blurred and skewed in order to facilitate things like fraud, even espionage. We had a case of this that kind of broke over the weekend and into this week as well that I think was very interesting. A mayor of a city in California that is, I believe, going to resign from her position and plead guilty to being a spy or a foreign agent for the CCP. Take a listen to this Fox report on this.
1: Acting as an illegal agent of China, Eileen Wang has agreed to plead guilty, according to officials. Matt Finn has more. He's live in LA. Matt?
2: Sandra, the feds say that mayor here in California operated a bogus website that pretended to be a news source for the Chinese American community, but instead promoted propaganda on behalf of China. The federal plea agreement says Eileen Wang took directives from the People's Republic of China on what to post on the fake website between 2000 and 2022 before she became a council member and ultimately mayor of Arcadia. For example, in 2021, Wang reposted a pro-Chinese essay that read, "There is no genocide in Xinjiang. There is no such thing as forced labor in any production activity, including cotton production. Spreading such rumor is to defame China." Well, right after the article was shared on her fake website, a Chinese official messaged Wang and others in a group chat saying, "So fast. Thank you, everyone." Federal prosecutors say Chinese officials had such fine control of the website that they would even message Wang and others about specific paragraphs or edits they wanted in articles, all to make the PRC look good.
0: That is insane. That is insane. Now, I will say, she's the mayor of a fairly small town, or was the mayor, I guess, of a fairly small town in California. So, is this really the biggest national security crisis in the world? No, I mean, probably not, if we're being honest. On a small scale, I mean, I have no idea what the Chinese Communist Party might want with Arcadia, California. But this is a example of a much deeper issue. We have become way too closely tied to a nation that very clearly sees us and treats us as an adversary. We have got to get our minds around that as Americans. China is an adversary. This also exposes another issue with our immigration policy, and that is we allow people to come in and get their paperwork, become citizens, paperwork Americans, so to speak, and then hold public office. And at the end of the day, try as you might, there's really no way to vet that and prevent that other than just saying, hey, naturalized citizens cannot hold public office in the United States. I think it's high time we set that standard. And people will say, oh, no, we can't have two tiers of citizenship. We can't do this, la-di-da-di-da. And I would say, to a certain extent, why not? And then, again, if you've got a better idea, I'd love to hear it, but I don't see one. And we do the same thing with the presidency for the exact same reason. We already do have two tiers of citizenship because I could become the president one day and this lady never could. All right, we'll be right back.
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17: 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And Amanda Knox joins Bobby Cass to talk about surviving prison and life nearly 20 years after being wrongfully accused.
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18: Win number one for Portland's WNBA expansion team came in dramatic fashion Tuesday night as Sarah Ashley Barker's put back at the buzzer earned the Fire a 98-96 win over the visiting New York Liberty. Bridget Carlton had 26 points to lead Portland, and Carla Late pushed through an ankle injury to put up 21 points and dish out 6 assists. 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

0: Alrighty, ladies and gentlemen, welcome back. Once again, at underscore Ethan Buchanan, B-U-C-H-A-N-A-N. We're going to talk about the redistricting war a little bit in this segment. And we talked about that in quite a lot of detail on Sunday. If you missed that, you can watch it right now on my X page. The whole video is there, 39 minutes of content. You can see all the visual elements, all the fun stuff. So if you're just listening right now and you want to actually see some of the things that I'm talking about, that'll be available, should be up this evening on X. You can go watch the Sunday show right now on X and you can actually see everything. And that's always quite nice. Now, so let's see where we're at. For context right now, the biggest fight has kind of been in Virginia only because that's gone back and forth. That, so far as I'm aware, is the only major redistricting effort that has actually been stopped by the court. So just to catch you up, if you've somehow missed the biggest political news story of probably the last 50 years, Texas redistricted, California redistricted in response, and then a bunch of other red states redistricted, and a bunch of other blue states are working on redistricting, and Virginia did it, and they actually just completely screwed the pooch on it, and it got overturned by their state Supreme Court. So that's where we're at now. Democrats obviously are very upset about all this. They have asked, according to SCOTUS Wire, the Supreme Court to allow the legislature's proposed congressional map to be used in the 2026 elections after the Virginia Supreme Court struck down the constitutional amendment authorizing the redraw. And this was the issue. The Virginia Democrats screwed this six ways from Sunday. Like, every possible rule they could have broken in order to get this constitutional amendment on the ballot and passed in time, they broke. They ran roughshod. I think the most obvious and simple one to explain very quickly is the Virginia Constitution requires you to pass a constitutional amendment, have an election, and then the second legislature that's elected in that election has to vote on it again and pass it again before the voters can even vote on it. If that makes sense. Do you follow with me? Pass the amendment, have an election, pass the amendment again, then the voters can vote on the amendment. And then if the voters approve it, it becomes the law of the land. All right? They didn't do that. They didn't even come close to doing that. They didn't even try to look like they were possibly kind of doing that. That whole process presumably takes a couple of years to do. They did it overnight, basically. Basically. And so obviously the Virginia State Supreme Court said, hey, you can't do that. We have rules here. I have to imagine that the Supreme Court of the United States, which is where they've now appealed this to, is not going to side with them if even take up the case. If I were a betting man, I would put my money on they don't take up the case. We'll see. I could be wrong. Who knows? But at this point, the U.S. Supreme Court has issued like three or four different rulings on redistricting in just the last handful of weeks, and they've all been against the Democrats and what the left wants here. So I wouldn't predict that to change even if they take up the case, which, again, I don't think they will. Now, of course, the left has not gotten their way, right? And that means we have to blow up the system. That's what happens. If the left doesn't get their way, they have to completely rejigger the whole everything. So according to Axios Richmond, that's exactly what they're planning to do. Virginia Democrats' official way of fighting back is to argue that the state justices misread the federal election law and Virginia's constitution. Behind the scenes, some Democrats considered going further after a Friday article by the Down Ballot, a progressive outlet, proposed lowering the retirement age for Virginia's judges from 73 to 54 and installing new justices to rehear the case. The idea was reportedly discussed Saturday on a private call involving Virginia's congressional Democrats and U.S. House Minority Leader Hakeem Jeffries, according to the New York Times. So, I'm sorry if I'm throwing a bunch of Virginia technicality and jargon at you. I'm going to have somebody on maybe on Sunday who's actually a Virginian in Virginia who can break this down a little bit more clearly for you. But just so we're all on the same page. Here in Texas, our state Supreme Court is elected by the people. In Virginia, justices are appointed by the legislature, Who controls the legislature in Virginia? The Democrats. The radical Democrats who love breaking the rules. So the proposal from the Democrats was bring the retirement age for Supreme Court justices down to 53 years old, which would force out every single justice on the Virginia Supreme Court, every single one, instantly. And then appoint a bunch of new ones that will then presumably go and approve these maps or the Virginia redistricting, which is crazy. You didn't get your way from the Supreme Court, so you're just going to unilaterally change the rules, fire all of them overnight, and then appoint new ones that'll give you your way. And these same people will look at Republicans dead in the eye and say, you guys are lawless, you're just taking advantage, you're a threat to democracy, what have you. I mean, I'm not a big believer in American democracy, quote unquote, because America is not a democracy, it's a constitutional republic, but even that's not very democratic, and it's definitely not in line with the constitutional republic. But it is perfectly in line with the Democrats' standard modus operandi. And that is just change the rules. If you don't like what's going on, just flip the system upside down on its head, rejigger it around, and then get the system to give you what you want, and then back yourself up with the validity of the system. That's what they want to do. They want to be able to say, well, our Supreme Court approved this. Well, yeah, but you've completely stripped all form of legitimacy out of the Supreme Court. They want to do the same thing with the federal Supreme Court. How often do you hear this? Stack the Supreme Court. Expand the court. Appoint new judges. They will do it if they get power. Thankfully, people are actually calling it out. Jonathan Turley was on Fox News. He's a legal expert. If you watch a lot of Fox News, you know who he is. Take a listen to his commentary on this.
1: What's your thoughts?
2: Well, you know, I wrote about this, not because I think that it's likely to succeed, but this sack and pack proposal really captures this age of rage. It captures the fact that now many on the left are saying that we will win by any means necessary. And this is a very important issue for Hakeem Jeffries. He's very unpopular with most people in the country, but he hopes to be the next Speaker of the United States. But in order to do that, he's got to engineer a majority. He's got to get Democrats there in the House to vote for him. He's watching that evaporate across the country. So these radical ideas are nothing new, but I think the public needs to understand that many of these same voices have been saying publicly that they will pack the Supreme Court as well. As soon as they take power, many Democratic pundits and politicians have said that they want to pack the Supreme Court to create an instant liberal majority. It's the same mindset of by any means necessary, no institution. No value is truly sacred.
0: And, you know, I think this kind of speaks to one of the key differences between the kind of political left and the political right. Now, obviously, if the Democrats do get the opportunity to pack the Supreme Court, they will. They will. If they do pack the Supreme Court, they will push the utmost radical parts of their agenda. They might not do it all at once. They might take their time, but they will do it. I almost guarantee you that if the Supreme Court is one day packed, within 10 years of that happening, the law of the land when it comes to guns here in the United States will look very similar, if not completely identical, to the laws in most of Europe, or Great Britain, for example. In Great Britain, you're not hardly allowed to have any guns whatsoever. If you work in certain occupations in certain areas, you can maybe have a shotgun. Maybe. And you have to get a license for it, and you have to go through all this rigmarole and background check and what have you, but your average Joe cannot own any gun at all. You definitely can't own a handgun. And Lord forbid it's semi-automatic. Now you're in a world of hurt. Our laws will look like that very quickly in the United States if the Democrats pack the Supreme Court, because they will pass those laws in California. They will sue against laws that are more Second Amendment open here in the United States, and then a packed super lib majority Supreme Court will rule in their favor every time. Because the left will not appoint actual constitutionalist judges who read the law and interpret the law fairly. They will import ideologues into the Supreme Court. And it will be a crisis. I'm going to talk about that here in a minute. I'm just running out of time here. But again, I think this speaks to a very important philosophical difference between the political left, the political right. We're going to dig into that in the last segment here coming up. Once again, real quick, before we hop in to an ad break in the next segment, take this time, go follow me on X at underscore Ethan Buchanan, B-U-C-H-A-N-A-N. We'll be right back.
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15: A few miles from the glass spires of Midtown Atlanta lies the South River Forest. 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

0: All righty, ladies and gentlemen, let's close out strong here. So we're talking about court packing now. And I think really and truly that's probably one of the fastest ways to completely destroy the country from the top down. And I saw a tweet that I think made a good point. This is from Swag Jockey Fern. It's some random anonymous account, but it makes a good point here on X. If Democrats pack SCOTUS, it'll create a constitutional crisis, which will almost inevitably lead to civil war. Anyone who thinks conservatives will be like, the new court just ruled 7-6 that we have to give up our guns, guess we got to accept that, is insanely delusional. And I think this is correct. I think this is correct. But the left is under the impression that this is the magic key to get what they want. Pack the Supreme Court, get a majority that will give us what we want every single time, and it'll all be hunky-dory, and the Democrat or the Republicans will just lay down and take it. That is the thought process on the left, and it speaks to the key difference between the conservatives and the liberals in the United States, the left and the right. The left views institutions as sources of power. Institutions like the Supreme Court, for example, Congress. They believe that those institutions are in and of themselves the power. Now, they also believe that they're right and they're always right. And so if the institutions of power aren't giving them what they want, clearly the institutions are broken and should be fixed. Those two beliefs go hand in hand. The institutions are power. We're supposed to have the power. If we don't have the power and the institution doesn't do what we want, we have to fix it. Because clearly it's broken. Now, the right has almost the exact opposite belief. For the right, the institutions are not the source of power. They are but mere servants of the power. Let me actually add another layer here. The institutions are servants of your rights. Let me say that. I like that. The institutions are servants of your rights, and your rights come from the higher power. Now, I would say as a religious Christian and politically active American, that higher power is God. Your rights come from God. You are created in the image of God, and that endows you with certain unalienable rights. And the purpose of the various institutions we have in the United States is to serve and protect those rights. The Constitution was created to enshrine your rights and create a form of government that would protect those rights. That's the purpose of all of our institutions. Protect the rights of the people. And so if the Supreme Court is packed, and then a bunch of ideologues on the Supreme Court rule against your rights. Let's say, for example, guns, because I'm sure the Democrats would love to go after guns. They would love nothing more than a Supreme Court that would say the Second Amendment only applies to a regulated militia in its most literal sense, in its most modern interpretation. So essentially, the way they would read that in a modern context is if you're not a part of, let's say, the National Guard, you do not have a Second Amendment right. And they might maybe cut out some exceptions for things like hunting rifles or shotguns, single shot shotguns. That, I guarantee you, is something that would happen. Now, the Democrats would look at that and say, the institution just made that decision. They have the power. You have to respect it. And the conservatives would say, no, this institution is using its power contrary to its purpose. It's not serving our rights, which it is subject to. It's trying to overrule our rights, and so it has lost its validity. I am not overly confident that those two views can coexist together in a society. I think so long as the conservatives control the Supreme Court, they absolutely can. Because the Supreme Court will just keep making decent constitutionally based rulings and the Democrats will be upset about it. But if the Democrats do indeed pack the Supreme Court, I do think they will blow up the union. God forbid that happens. I'm not rooting for that. I don't want that. That would be terrible. That would be horrible for everyone. Nobody would have a good time. It wouldn't be good for the right. It wouldn't be good for the left. Nobody would enjoy that. But it's what would happen. Anyway, I saw that. I wanted to put y'all that in your mind, on y'all's radar. I think it's just a very kind of interesting thought exercise. How do you view our various institutions? Do you see those institutions as, you know, holders of power? Or are they something else entirely? I'd love to know your thoughts. Reach out to me on X and let me know at underscore Ethan Buchanan, B-U-C-H-A-N-A-N. How do you view our institutions? Where do their power come from? Where does their power come from? All right, moving on from that, I want to talk about Barack Obama for a minute, specifically in the context of James Tallarico and Gina Hinojosa. Now, Gina Hinojosa and James Tallarico have both been nominated by the Democrat Party in Texas for statewide office. You may or may not know this, but Democrats have not won statewide office in the state of Texas in almost 30 years. Not a single statewide office in the state of Texas has been won by a Democrat in 30 years. Now, they're very convinced that they're going to be the ones to change that, or at least the Democrat Party and the mainstream media wants you to believe that. Here's the hard truth. It's not going to happen. And I'll prove it to you with one picture. Take a look at this. If you're listening right now on the radio and not watching the recorded video broadcast, you can't see this right now. But this is a picture of Barack Obama looking very disappointed to be there with Gina Hinojosa and James Tallarico in the background. Now, first of all, I just want to point out, James Tallarico looks like a little freak. Look at this guy. Look at this freaking guy, dude. What a creepy dude. I have yet to see, and I've seen a bunch of pictures of James Tallarico, I have yet to see one where he does not look like an absolute freaky creepazoid. Not one. But more importantly, I don't know what they thought having Barack Obama come campaign for them was going to do, but it's really not going to do much. It's really not. Like, I know Barack Obama is supposed to be the left-wing messiah, and so everywhere he goes and touches his mighty hand, magically it turns into a blue state. That's not going to work in Texas, and I'll prove it to you with some actual data. The last time Barack Obama was on a ballot in the state of Texas was 2012. He was running for re-election. He lost the state of Texas by a lot, like 16 points. He lost the state of Texas. So he's not overly popular here. And I'll remind you, since then, this state has gotten redder. I firmly believe if Barack Obama ran statewide in Texas today, he'd lose by at least 20, if not 30 points. I truly believe that. And that's the guy that Gina Hinojosa and James Tallarico have brought in to campaign for them. This is not a move that you make when you're confident. And we know that because Beto O'Rourke was confident in 2018 that he was going to win the state of Texas. And he didn't bring Barack Obama in. This is a desperation move. This is a move that I know we can't win. Let's do our best to drum up as much Democrat left-wing support as we can possibly manage. We'll bring out the radicals who still think Barack Obama was a good president. Maybe, just maybe, he'll make us maybe look like moderate Democrats and we can inch out a little bit. This is a desperation move, and it's not going to work. You're not going to win any support by trotting around Texas with Barack Obama. He's not popular in Texas. He never has been. Lord willing and the creek don't rise, he never will be. So anyway, that is all I have got for you today. Once again, we air this show Sunday, 7 p.m. on AM 950 KPRC. Check us out there if you find yourself driving around the city on Houston, or maybe you just want to listen at home on the free iHeartRadio app. I'll see you then.
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6: A new Fed chief on the way. Lisa Brady, Fox News. Trump nominee Kevin Warsh winning Senate confirmation.
7: The ayes are 54, the nays are 45. The nomination is confirmed.
8: Senate Democrats almost solidly stood against Warsh's nomination. Only one, John Fetterman of Pennsylvania, joined every Republican to confirm Warsh. Jerome Powell's term as Fed chair ends Friday, but he said he will remain on the Board of Governors for an indefinite period. Powell was the focus of criticism from President Trump and also the focus of a federal investigation that was dropped last month, opening the door for Warsh's confirmation.
6: Fox's Gernal Scott. The sun rises soon in Beijing, where Presidents Trump and Xi will begin a summit, planning to focus first on business leaders who also made the trip.
9: The president says, I will be asking President Xi, a leader of extraordinary distinction, to open up China so that these brilliant people can work their magic and help bring the People's Republic to an even higher level.
6: Fox's Peter Doocy. The president has said he also plans to talk to Xi about Iran, but suggests the U.S. doesn't need help. South Carolina plans to seek a speedy new trial for Alec Murdaugh after the state Supreme Court overturned the former attorney's convictions for the murder of his wife and adult son. South Carolina Attorney General Alan Wilson just telling Fox News.
10: Well, obviously, we are disappointed in the court's decision. We respect this court. We respect the members of the court, but we strongly disagree with their reasoning. But this is how the process is supposed to play out. They get to be the final arbiter and adjudicate these types of cases.
6: Today's ruling largely over the conduct of a court clerk who the justices say influenced the jury and later pleaded guilty in a criminal case. It also overturns Murdaugh's double life sentences. However, he will remain in prison serving separate sentences for financial crimes. Another mixed finish on Wall Street. The Dow down 81 at the bell. 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
6: A licensed drug addiction counselor who delivered friend star Matthew Perry the doses of ketamine that killed him is sentenced to 2 years in prison. 56-year-old Eric Fleming telling the judge he's haunted by the mistakes he made. He's the fourth of five people to be sentenced after pleading guilty over Perry's death in a jacuzzi at his L.A. home in 2023. Overdose deaths in the U.S. overall dropping again in a new federal report.
7: About 700,000 people in the U.S. died of drug overdoses in 2025. 14% fewer than the year before, and the third annual decrease in a row. The Centers for Disease Control and Prevention says last year's total is about the same as in 2019, before a record high spike during the COVID-19 pandemic. The report finds a decline in deaths across a number of drugs, including fentanyl, cocaine, and methamphetamine, and a decline in most states, although seven saw at least slight increases, including 10% or more in Arizona, Colorado, and New Mexico. Chris Foster, Fox News.
6: The last of the big four airlines to reach a new contract with flight attendants gives a win to workers.
5: After years of bitter negotiations, United Airlines flight attendants have landed and ratified a blockbuster new contract, delivering their first pay raise in 6 years and a major victory on boarding pay for work done before the flight takes off. The five-year deal covers 30,000 flight attendants and includes an average 31% pay hike this summer, plus hundreds of millions in retroactive pay. It also boosts retirement benefits, adds paid parental leave, pays for delays of more than 2.5 hours, and ends controversial 24-hour on-call reserve schedules.
6: Fox's Carmen Roberts. Recapping stocks, the Dow finishing down 67 points, but the S&P up 43 to a record close, 7,444. The NASDAQ also hitting new highs, up 314 points. I'm Lisa Brady. This is Fox.

0: 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Just the cheeseburgers and liberty fries. It's pursuit of happiness time.
1: Today is National Fruit Cocktail Day. I'm just going to climb out on a limb here and guess it's probably Cash Patel's least favorite cocktail. Hi, everybody. I'm Kenny Webster. Thanks for joining us. My special guest this afternoon will be the beautiful and brilliant Sarah Gonzalez. You may know her from The Blaze or Texas Scorecard. She's been doing a great job lately of outing some Islamic extremist communities here in the greater Houston area and throughout the state of Texas, particularly in the Dallas-Fort Worth area. We're going to go undercover with her. Actually, no, we're not. We're just going to talk with her on the radio about some of the work she's been doing. So stick around for that. Why don't we start off with this, though? Before we get to Texas, let's go to California. Meet Tom Steyer, the billionaire who got rich on fossil fuels, then decided to lecture the rest of us about them. Oh, that's so nice. Thanks, Tom. Tom Steyer is that classic limousine liberal who built a $2.4 billion fortune running a hedge fund that feasts on coal mines. And then one day he looked at a melting glacier, probably from the window of his private jet. He had a spiritual awakening, and he reinvented himself as Planet Earth's scold-in-chief. So what does he do now? Now he flies around telling coal miners and truck drivers, "You're killing children," while his own bank account still smells faintly of petroleum. Yeah, that's the kind of guy he is. Oh, and he's running for the governor of California. This is the ultimate green hypocrisy smoothie made with fossil fuel profits, served with a side of sanctimony. And right now, this walking carbon offset is having a full-blown meltdown over something most of you probably don't care about at all. Warner Brothers and Paramount are going to merge together. I've never thought of Warner Brothers or Paramount as being a right-wing media company, neither of which I would consider to be on the right. He says it's a right-wing takeover of media. The man sounds like he just caught the butler voting Republican. According to Tom, this deal will shove CNN straight into the pocket of some fellow who once smiled in President Trump's general direction. Yeah, I don't get it either. Cue the dramatic music and the fainting couch. Apparently, the next step is Anderson Cooper goose-stepping across the set while Tucker Carlson's ghost cackles in the control room. Tucker does have a weird laugh, doesn't he? Tom Steyer got all misty about the golden age of Ted Turner's CNN. Ted Turner passed away recently, and apparently it's really bothering Tom. He still calls CNN the most trusted name in news. Trusted. The network sold the Iraq war like it was a timeshare in paradise. If that was journalism's Mount Everest, the rest of us have been hiking through a swamp of compost the whole time. Let's talk about the actual media map, shall we? Right now, America's information diet is one long progressive buffet. ABC News, liberal. NBC News, liberal. MSNBC rebranded as MS Now. It's still NBC. It's liberal. NPR and PBS, previously publicly funded liberal news. The New York Times, liberal. The Washington Post, liberal. Disney, Netflix, it's all left-wing. Every major outlet staffed by people who think both sides means Rachel Maddow and a slightly less hysterical version of Rachel Maddow. That's partisanship, isn't it? They don't report the facts. They perform guilt pageants with better production values. So one possible merger threatens to let a little oxygen into the room, and suddenly it's Pearl Harbor for people at Tom Steyer's cocktail party. The same crowd that cheered when six corporations owned everything from your iPhone to your sitcom now act like one modest consolidation is the new coming of fascism. Consolidation is only evil when it might dilute the Kool-Aid. The hypocrisy is so thick, you could spread it on a bagel. These are the people who spent years locking arms with big tech and big Hollywood and big academia, all the while pretending they were the scrappy underdogs. Now, one deal might potentially theoretically loosen their death grip on the remote and their screaming coup. Why? Because some guy that works at one of the two companies isn't a far-left zealot, it's like the kid who hogged the ball for 30 years suddenly yelling foul the first time someone else touches it. So where does this sermon come from? Tom Steyer, running for governor right now on a platform that basically promises to turn the state into one giant participation trophy with open borders and ICE listed as an endangered species, is out here telling us California's media environment is in danger. California's media environment is already so far to the left, it makes Pyongyang look balanced. That's the capital of North Korea. Yeah. If Tom wins, the only growth industry left will be the I Miss Gavin bumper stickers. What is he worried about? He's worried about bias. The man has the self-awareness of a golden retriever staring into a mirror. Remember when Tom used to jet around the planet in private planes lecturing us about our carbon sins? Oh yeah, he's still doing that. Same guy, new topic, still rich off the old fossil fuel money, still scolding, still certain that any threat to left-wing media monopolies is a threat to democracy itself. Consistency is a very beautiful thing in California. But here's the glorious part of all this silliness. If this merger actually delivers even a faint rightward tilt, fine, pour the champagne. American stuff, none of that imported nonsense. Yeah, not because we want our own propaganda machine. We've had quite enough propaganda, thanks. But because a little ideological competition might keep the country from becoming one endless faculty lounge with worse parking. Imagine CNN running a segment that doesn't treat every Republican idea like it was drafted by Satan during a drinking bender. Imagine a late-night talk show host who tells jokes that don't require a safe space and a trigger warning. Would that be the end of civilization? Or would it finally be the comedy special we've all been waiting for? Imagine jokes that are actually funny. The left acts like media balance is tyranny. That's odd. They never called it tyranny when every talk show, every award ceremony, every college campus spent a decade doing the same Trump is literally Hitler routine. That wasn't bias, guys. That was Tuesday. So let the deal go through. Let the market sort it out. And if it results in even one network that doesn't treat viewers like fragile emotional support hamsters who need hourly reminders the orange man is bad and red hats are evil, then Tom Steyer can sob into his recycled hemp handkerchief all he likes. After years of left-wing media dominance that made old Soviet newspapers look subtle, a little rightward correction wouldn't be a coup. It would be about damn time, and honestly, I think we've earned it. I think we've earned the laugh.
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13: Here's something pretty disturbing I discovered while researching this podcast. This is what it actually says on the Los Angeles Police Department website. The site states that the Adult Missing Persons Unit investigates 3,200 cases a month, and 70% of those missing people are found or returned voluntarily within 2 or 3 days. It goes on to explain, and I quote here, "Since being a missing person is not a crime, police are given a very limited role while conducting these types of investigations." At the bottom of the webpage, it gets more disturbing. There's a section titled, "What if they never returned?" And here's the official police advice. In such situations, you may want to enlist the services of a private investigator to assist in your search. If you can't afford a PI, the police elaborate, quote, "Another option would be to contact the Salvation Army, which has a missing persons locator program." There is not a single sentence on the LAPD website that would lead a loved one of a missing person to have any faith that the police would properly investigate it. What the LAPD is basically saying is, if someone you love goes missing, don't overreact. They'll probably turn up, unless they don't, in which case you should get someone besides the police to look into it. All this is my way of saying, if the police took missing persons cases as seriously as they do, say, bank robberies, I wouldn't have had to do this podcast in the first place and end up chasing a violent criminal halfway around the country. I'm Neil Strauss, and you can hear the full story of To Live and Die in L.A.
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1: Apparently in Japan, if you go to Pizza Hut, they offer curry pizza. Not to be confused with the Pizza Huts here in America, which mostly offer empty booths and sadness. Coming up in a little bit, Sarah Gonzalez will be here in the next segment. You know Sarah from the Blaze TV, or exposing, figuratively, not literally, Predator drag queens. And now she's doing similar work with the Islamic community. So that's coming up in just a little bit. But first, I read the New York Times, so you don't have to. And the New York Times editorial board must have had one hell of a staff meeting last week. Some bright little spark plug, looking up from his oat milk latte, said, "Hey, we need a fresh way to make Jews look like the new Gestapo." And obviously, I know a lot of you out there have mixed feelings about Israel, but I just don't like picking sides in these things. But if I had to pick a side, it wouldn't be the Islamic extremists. Now, I also believe whether you're pro-Israel or anti-Israel, wouldn't you agree nothing's more important than the truth? The New York Times decided to do a story about dogs raping Palestinian prisoners. That sounds terrible. It sounds terrible. Fortunately, it only sounds terrible because it didn't happen. So the fact checker at the New York Times, poor guy, probably still has a union card, pipes up. He goes, "Hey, everybody, I looked into this. We couldn't find any evidence of Israeli soldiers raping people with dogs. We got nothing." Doesn't matter. They ran with it anyway. They all high-fived each other. They published the article. In the sacred halls of the paper of record, admitting you have, this is so bizarre, couldn't find proof of dogs raping humans was just a little too controversial for them, so they went with the story anyway. It's like your teenager admitting he totaled the car and then demanding you buy him a Tesla because, "Hey, I was transparent about it." Yeah, they apologized. Ladies and gentlemen, welcome to the dog days of legacy media. The outsourcing on this masterpiece is what you'd get if you let a room full of TikTok activists play telephone with a Ouija board. They asked lawyers and human rights activists and non-government organizations and aid workers and just random Palestinians, people whose day job sometimes involves trying to murder people, "Could you corroborate this story for us?" And then a couple of people said, "Yeah, they rape people with dogs." It's journalism the way your drunk uncle does genealogy. One verifiable, maybe unverifiable story, and then suddenly the whole family tree is full of war criminals. That's actually a thing that happened in my family. It's a long story. But the crown jewel of this evidence, there's something called Euromed Monitor. It's a news outlet with the impartiality of a Hamas recruiting poster, and the Time quotes it. They quoted it like it was some nun who's never lied before, even though these guys have the credibility of a $3 bill and the political leanings of a suicide vest. But why let a little thing like the truth stop you from running an article? Why let a little thing like terrorist-adjacent bookkeeping ruin a perfectly good blood libel? Very bizarre timing on this article. Right after the world gets buried under forensic proof of what Hamas did to Israeli women on October 7th, actual rapes, mutilations, horror that makes you want to bathe in hand sanitizer, the New York Times decides it's the perfect moment to scream, "Hey, have you considered the possibility that in Israel they let dogs rape Muslims?" It's like showing up to a murder victim's funeral and yelling, "Yeah, but did you hear about that time the deceased forgot to recycle?" Oh, and then it turns out they didn't forget to recycle. This isn't reporting. This is just people on the left wearing hipster glasses and a press badge. The Israeli ambassador responded in a relatively rational way. He said, "Please send us a real complaint through proper channels and we'll investigate." You're getting your talking points from the Hamas gift shop. He might as well have added, "Yeah, while you're at it, stop recycling that Gaza hospital fairy tale you walked back faster than a CNN news anchor after a bad tweet. Remember that? Remember when they talked about Israel blew up a hospital in Gaza? And then they looked a little harder and they said, oh, it turns out Hamas blew up a hospital in Gaza. And then they looked a little more into it and they said, it turns out Hamas blew up the parking lot of a hospital in Gaza. Not quite the same hard-hitting news story they wanted it to be. Look, the New York Times piece does land one solid haymaker. The Times literally printed the following. They said there is no evidence Israeli leaders ordered the rapes, and then kept right on accusing them of ordering the rapes. This is the journalistic version of saying, look, I'm not saying it's aliens, but it's aliens. And also the Jews trained the aliens. You almost want to frame it and hang it next to the Dewey Defeats Truman newspaper headline from back in the day. I just guess what I'm trying to say is this. I'm not trying to defend Israel or suggest that they're perfect, but relying on unverified testimony from a population that spent decades turning the dog ate my homework into an international incident is not exactly Pulitzer Prize winning material. It's more like letting the fox write a Yelp review for the hen house. The piece gets so frothing, it starts painting every Palestinian as a professional liar. That's kind of part of the problem here. Once you publish this article and then fact check it and then admit none of it was true, this isn't doing Palestine any favors. The Israeli-Palestine media circus has always been a clown car doing donuts on a minefield. But this chapter has the dogs in the driver's seat. Every time Hamas commits an atrocity so grotesque, it makes the terrorist in Hamas look like Mr. Rogers. The press suddenly discovers a brand new, completely made up Israeli war crime. And then they talk about it for 4 days until they realize it's not true. And then they publish a retraction on page 82 and the damage has already been done. Nobody ever looks at the retraction. The dog ate it. The dog raped it. And at this point, the only thing the Times hasn't blamed on Israeli canines is your late Amazon package. Next time you see the blue-haired, septum-piercing community clutching their pearls about genocide in Israel, just remember, they already told you there's no evidence. They just couldn't resist printing the lie anymore. Because nothing screams democracy dies in darkness like running a story darker than a Gaza power outage and twice as manufactured. Bow, wow, wow, yippee-yo, yippee-yay.

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1: I'm Lauren Simonetti, and this is the Fox Business Report.
2: The major averages ending mixed, but the NASDAQ and S&P 500 notched new record closes as investors digested a hot wholesale inflation report for April. The producer price index, which tracks inflation before it hits consumers, surging 1.4% from March, which was the highest level in nearly 4 years, and 6% annually. Tech was the best performing sector. The magnificent seven big cap tech stocks were mostly higher, and shares of NVIDIA and Google parent Alphabet and Apple hit all-time highs. And the Senate confirming Kevin Warsh as Federal Reserve Chair, bringing new leadership to the powerful central bank. The Dow winners, Goldman Sachs, Johnson & Johnson, and NVIDIA. The Dow decliners, Home Depot, Caterpillar, and Sherwin-Williams. The Dow falling 67 points, the NASDAQ higher by 314, S&P 500 up 43. That's your Fox Business Report. I'm Hillary Barsky, invested in you.
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0: Remember El Chapo? El Chapo making headlines today. El Chapo just requested a transfer from an American prison to one in Mexico. So what happens if they deny him? I imagine if he gets denied, he'll probably just tunnel there. I don't know. We have other problems in Texas. Play the most... Give me some of that cultural diversity we've been loving. Oh, it's beautiful. What did Obama say? The most beautiful sound. The most beautiful sound he'd ever heard. Ladies and gentlemen, while we have been taking a break from the chaos down at the border for once, There's a quieter but probably just as concerning invasion happening here in our backyard. It involves the Dallas-Fort Worth area and the Katy, Texas area, and it looks an awful lot like what's happening in Dearborn, Michigan, or Minneapolis. In fact, in DFW, you probably heard a group tried to turn a publicly funded water park into a straight-up Muslim-only swimming party. Burkinis and all, that must be fun. I can't find a burkini in my size. I keep looking. Taxpayer slides, halal food. It's just as American as apple pie and couscous. Who doesn't want that? Now, at the same time, out in Katy, Texas, right here in the Houston area, this is, I couldn't believe this when they broke this story today. Muslim Brotherhood-linked networks are pushing a massive new Islamic centers in what looks like the next Sharia-style enclave. Creepy Islamification playbook, everybody. Special privileges, parallel societies, public dollars funneled straight into, well, your money right into their Sharia utopia. And thank God for people like Sarah Gonzalez. You know her, you love her from Texas Scorecard and The Blaze. She rolled in like a Texas-sized wrecking ball and exposed the whole DFW water park grift, receipts in hand, confronted the organizers on camera. A daycare lady. We actually have a Learing Center in Texas, ladies and gentlemen, just like Minneapolis. Oh, we were so jealous. Don't be jealous anymore. Ladies and gentlemen, please welcome to the show the one and only, the beautiful and brilliant Sarah Gonzalez. Thanks for joining us this afternoon.
13: Thank you so much for having me. It's always a pleasure.
0: Sarah, every time I check in on the work y'all are doing, I've always been a fan of The Blaze, and I think the person at The Blaze currently the most interesting is easily you. The work you do is the most groundbreaking, hard-hitting. Is it awkward sometimes in the break room when you break these stories and other people are, you know, there's, it's not quite as, it feels like you're the most cutting edge person over there.
13: Well, we'll say, I think that sometimes the work that I do makes others a little bit uncomfortable because, you know, I mean, just in general, not even at The Blaze, just in general, people who are in our line of occupation, you know, they're podcasters, they're content creators, they're not used to actually going out in the field and doing on the ground journalism. So it is funny to kind of watch them tense up at some of these confrontations because they can get quite heated. But yeah, I mean, it's just, it's work that needs to be done. And I just think, you know, if I have the platform that I do and I can get eyeballs on real problems that exist, not just in the state, but in this country, why not do it? So that's what we're trying to do. Unfortunately, the problem we're running into is that there's so much to uncover in so little time.
0: You have a big show. You have a big platform. You have a big reach. And we here in, you know, down here in Houston, we do comedy when we're not on the radio or podcasting. And people threaten to hurt us. They threaten to kill us, which is weird because we're not really, it's not like we're trying to convert the unconverted. We just entertain people. Do you ever feel unsafe doing this work?
13: I do. I actually, we just recently started, we made the decision that we are bringing security with us whenever we go out in the field and get the stuff done. And quite frankly, with the Muslim thing, even the exposés that I'm doing where I'm not confronting people in the field, it does get a little unsafe because you start to get the death threats rolling in. You start to get, you know, the unwanted eyeballs on your content from people who really actually do mean this country harm. So it does get a little bit unsettling, but, you know, we're in Texas and I carry everywhere I go and, you know, I have security on top of that. So I at this point, I'd be like, you know, don't try it. It's not going to end well for you if you, you know, come after me. But it is a little scary that pointing out these types of things can even get you the death threats, you know, like what? Okay, so me pointing out the change in this state, me pointing out the fraud or, you know, whatever's happening, religious discrimination, whatever it is, that gets people so angry that they actually threaten to end your life. That's really sad that that's where we're at as a country.
0: It's a lot. It's exhausting, frankly. And you're the one that, this was a national news story. You broke it. This got a lot of coverage over the last week or so. Starting off with the Muslims only swim party. Fun. And, sounds like a blast. And then complete with prayer rooms and zero infidels allowed. I think that's us. And it led you to a woman named Dr. Amina Knight. You interviewed her. She runs a daycare called the Excellence Early Learing Center. And it looks a lot like taxpayer fraud to me. I mean, I don't know how they're getting funding, but were you looking for this? Was it an accident? How did you find this?
13: Yeah, it's actually, I'm so glad that you asked me that. I really did stumble upon this. I opened up my Facebook, and my Facebook knows the algorithm so well that it led me to a community post. So it was like a, you know, DFW area Facebook group where people in the surrounding area just join and generally talk about things. And someone posted it in the group, just a copy of the flyer, and said, is this alarming to anyone else? So I was like, no way. That can't possibly be true. There's no way this is real. So I started doing my own digging, and I uncovered the website where the tickets were being sold. And sure enough, in broad daylight, there was a flyer that said Muslims only on it like two or three times. And so I immediately jumped on it, started investigating this entire woman's life and background and what she does for a living, and took screenshots and tried to figure out where the money's going. So it really was a happy accident that I stumbled on this on Facebook and was able to cross-reference it by doing my own, you know, investigation and digging, and broke the story. And I think, you know, they were not prepared for that level of publicity that they, unfortunately for them, received.
0: And this isn't nothing. It sounds like what they were trying to do, it was illegal. Governor Abbott stepped in. It sounds like he found out about it because of you just browsing the internet. He's threatening to yank $500,000 in grants, and then boom, they cancel the whole event. Allahu oopsie Akbar. Did you expect Texas, the state of Texas, to get involved?
13: Not at first. I was actually quite shocked at how quickly all of this transpired. And I will say, every time I find something like this, I do send it to state officials. You know, I send it to the attorney general's office. I send it to the governor's office. And between the two of them, I hope that one of their offices can act. So I was really happy to see that Governor Abbott used the mechanism that he did, which is very, very smart, by the way, the public safety grants. You know, these, all of these cities are taking funding from the state. And when you take that funding, you have to agree that you are going to abide by, you know, civil discrimination statutes, both statewide and federally. So the fact that they can utilize these and the mechanism that they can to say, hey, if you guys are doing this, we're not going to give you funding. And in this case, they actually said, we already gave this funding to you, so you're going to have to pay us back. It really was incredible that the governor's office did that. And I will say, what I really want them to look into, and what I have sent to both of their offices, is that this woman was accepting payment to an LLC that she now has completely nuked off of the face of the internet, changed it to her own personal name. So all of these tickets, people were sending money to a very curious LLC. So we're hoping that the investigation doesn't stop at this Muslim-only water park event, and we start really looking into where the money was going, because there are some curious Muslim Brotherhood and CARE-linked connections there.
0: It's
13: as there always are, Kenny.
0: I mean, it's so bizarre how this is just in our backyard and no one ever bothers to look. I first learned about your work. Obviously, you and I have a lot of mutual friends, but I first learned about your work, I don't know, probably a decade or so ago, from you exposing like the drag queen stuff and the people that are weird, suspicious people trying to hang out with other people's kids. And I think that's how you got on the map. At least that's how I learned about your work. Those people were not exactly kind to you or your husband or your children. Now it seems like you're upsetting a whole different weird subculture. Which group scares you the most? Which are you the most concerned about?
13: I mean, probably it's a toss up between the mentally ill, you know, trans drag queen community and the Muslims. But I got to say the Muslims, because they're pretty intent on, you know, like martyrdom is kind of their thing. And they're pretty intent on dismantling Western civilization, and pretty upset with those who point out what they're doing. So I got to say, probably, I mean, listen, anytime I see a Muslim walking my way, I'm like, all right, how thick are their clothes? Is there a suicide vest under there? Like, what is happening? Because it's a little, I got to say, that one scares me the most.
0: But none of these people would I trust around children. I just find the whole very unsettling. Hey, one more quickie for you before you get out of here. Next Monday starts early voting for the runoffs, I think. You and I are cheering for most of the same candidates, if not all of them. Any predictions? Anything you think's going to happen?
13: Well, I feel the momentum. I really feel the momentum. I think if everyone who has this Ken Paxton energy, this Ken Paxton momentum, if everyone who has that energy shows up at the ballot box, I really think that we could be looking at the next Senator Ken Paxton, which is music to my ears. I'd hate to lose him as Texas AG, of course. But look, having him as a senator and being able to kick out dinosaur John Cornyn would just be like inject that into my veins, honestly. So I'm trying to will this into the universe. I really do think the energy here in the state of Texas, I don't know if you agree with me, I feel like it's palpable, the energy for Paxton replacing Cornyn, as long as everyone does their part and shows up.
0: Yeah, I mean, Gonzalez is leaving, Crenshaw's leaving, Crockett going away. Cornyn would be, I mean, that would be delicious. But Sarah, you are a Texas right-wing legend, a hero to conservative moms all over the state, dropping bombshells, keeping it unfiltered. Ladies and gentlemen, y'all can find, speaking of, Sarah Gonzalez Unfiltered on Blaze TV. You can check out her work at texasscorecard.com. Sarah, thank you so much for your time this afternoon.
13: Thank you.
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30: 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Who were they? What made them so notorious? How did the internet, or sometimes the algorithm, choose them? And what does a person do when they're suddenly confronted with more attention than the human psyche can handle? Take The Dress, a story that went uber viral in early 2015 in spite of being, well, kind of a boring optical illusion. A mother of the bride in Scotland took a picture of a dress she was thinking about wearing to her daughter's wedding, but she saw the dress as blue with black lace and her daughter saw it as white with gold lace. One BuzzFeed post later, every single person on the internet was talking about the dress. But to me, The Dress is a story about the last couple of months when the internet was still sort of fun. It was shortly before the stories that spread across the internet stopped being driven by exploited millennials with useless arts degrees and started being decided by algorithms hell-bent on growing internet usership at all costs. 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Internet history is a tricky thing to be invested in. 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With the team at Cool Zone Media, we're taking these characters' 16th minute of fame to see what their moment meant to them and what it says about us.
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32: On the night before Halloween in 1975, 15-year-old Martha Moxley was murdered in the Tony Bellhaven neighborhood of Greenwich, Connecticut. She was rich and beautiful and loved by all who knew her. For decades, despite intense media scrutiny, police failed to make an arrest. In 2000, 25 years after Martha's murder, her one-time neighbor, Michael Skakel, was arrested. He'd been 15, like her, at the time of the crime. He was also a cousin of the Kennedys.
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32: 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I read the articles. Of course Michael Skakel killed his next-door neighbor Martha Moxley. He beat her to death with a golf club. I knew it. And if you followed the case like I did, I bet you knew it too. My name is Andrew Goldman. I've been a journalist for 30 years. I got involved in this case in 2015. But here's the thing. Once this story got its hooks in me, it wouldn't let me go. From NBC News Studios, Dead Certain, The Martha Moxley Murder is a podcast series that I believe will finally provide a full, true, authoritative account of the Martha Moxley case.
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0: Happy birthday to NBA legend Dennis Rodman, also a local Houstonian. He turned 65 today. I was going to get him a gift because he lives in this neighborhood. I see him all over the place. But it's hard to find somebody a gift before you figure out what gender they're identifying as these days. So I'll have to ask him. Or they? I have to ask they. And hopefully they will let me know. Before we get out of here this afternoon, can we just talk about your health for a minute? This is going to get a little dark, but follow me down the rabbit hole because it's important. I want you to imagine you're lying in a hospital bed. You have cancer, skin cancer, spreading like weeds in a government-funded garden. And the doctor comes in, and he says, hey, buddy, it's not looking good. You've got 6 months, maybe. Like, well, what can I do? He's like, well, there's a new experimental drug called RP1. It's in very early tests. It actually shrinks tumors for some people when you mix it with another medicine. People take it, the patients feel better. The doctor says, this might work. Some real hope, not the fake kind politicians sell. To get this, we're going to need to go to the FDA with the test results and say, please approve this. And the FDA, those genius safety experts who move slower than a DMV line on a free donut day, send back a fancy complete response letter. That's what it's called. And what that means is, your data sucks, your study was sloppy, go away. Denied. Here's what's weird about that. I understand if somebody's healthy and you don't want to give them an experimental drug, but if they're dying, if somebody's dying, don't you think they should have the right to try it? Back to counting tiles on the ceiling while cancer throws a victory party in your body. This is exactly why they passed the big right to try law back in 2018. Do you remember who signed that bill? That's right. Donald J. Trump, the J stands for genius. Everyone in Washington liked it at the time. Everyone was high-fiving like they just invented ice cream. Trump signed it. He smiled. Tear-jerker commercials everywhere. Sad families begging, please let my loved one try the miracle drug. It sounded good. If you're a terminal patient, you should get to try an experimental drug, even if the FDA hasn't fully blessed it yet. You shouldn't have to die while bureaucrats play roulette with your life. The problem is, here in the real world, the right to try law is not really working the way it was intended. The law says you have a right, but it doesn't make anybody actually give you the drug. That's where this gets a little tricky. You have a right to try the drug, but the company might not want to give it to you, or they might not feel like they can without getting into trouble. What about your doctor? What about the hospital? Everybody just goes, nah, I don't want to be responsible for that. Why is that? Companies will look at the request and they'll think, hey, it's a little expensive. Lawyers could sue us if something goes wrong. One bad side effect and our billion-dollar full approval dreams will die. So they slam the door on your chance of living. Sorry, you'll just have to die. We can't risk giving you a drug that could make you die in a different way. Doctors and hospitals are scared of getting sued. They're scared of angry insurance companies. And some know-it-all reviewer writing mean things about them on the internet Lord knows people write a lot of mean things about me on the internet. So what's the result? Since 2018, barely any patients have actually gotten these drugs. The right to try law is just kind of a theory. Right to try. Maybe someday we'll try the right to try law. Guys, how many people have done this? We're talking numbers so small, you could fit them all in one minivan with room for the driver's emotional support hamster. Let me tell you a quick story. When they passed the law, they rolled out this poor ALS guy at a big ceremony, like a prop in a Hallmark movie. Cameras rolling, politicians crying, "This law is for people like him." It was very heartwarming stuff. Fast forward a little bit. The guy tries using the right to try law, and the company says, "Nah, a little too much hassle for us. We wouldn't want to get sued." He died. The law might as well have handed him a participation trophy and a card that says, "Better luck in your next life." That is peak Washington comedy. A big noble name on the bill, a giant press conference, then nothing. It's like the government gave a starving man a beautiful menu and told him, "Hey, order anything you want. The kitchen's closed, but order anything you want." Here's the real stupid part. These patients aren't dummies. They're bright people. They've already been through the chemo, meat grinder, the radiation barbecue. They've had all the nasty side effects. They're out of options. There's nothing left they can order on the menu. They know the new drug might not work. It might even make them die faster. But if you're already dying, you're probably thinking, "Lady, dead is already on the table. I'd like at least a chance to roll the dice." The FDA's attitude is that they just don't want to take the risk. What if something bad happens? The paperwork would be awful. I'd be here all day filling out forms. Oh my God, a TPS report for my the cover sheets. Oh my God, a cover sheet? And the patient who's already dying says, it's worse than dying? Yeah, sign me up. This is the same government that can't balance a checkbook, can't stop the border from looking like a revolving door, can't define what a woman is. But sure, let them decide exactly how much risk you're allowed to take with your own life. Their official model might as well be better dead than we have to fill out extra forms. So let's go back to that drug I was talking about, RP1. It's a skin cancer drug. The FDA just kicked it to the curb. That's the exact situation the right to try law was supposed to fix. But it didn't. It's still blocked, still waiting, still dying. Great job, team. Is there a smarter way? What's the smarter way? The smarter way would be to stop letting one giant FDA office sit on the throne like a grumpy king. Let independent smart groups, private labs, university doctors, whatever, look at the data and write simple reports in plain English. This drug helped about 35% of people. Might make your hair fall out faster than cheap shampoo. Your call, champ. Sign here. You and your doctor get to decide. You sign a form that says, "I won't sue." The company could still say no. It's their drug, but at least the door isn't nailed shut by some lifetime bureaucrat in Washington who's never met a patient he couldn't outlive. I'm not saying turn sick people into mad scientist guinea pigs. I'm not saying to inject random bathtub chemicals into cancer patients. But when the choice is try this maybe helpful thing or die, the answer should be obvious. The right to try law started as a decent idea and it got turned into useless government slop. Lots of talk, zero results. And the same old body count. So the next time some politician stands up and says, "Hey, we're giving patients hope," remind them in Washington, hope costs billions. It comes with 400 pages of rules. It arrives the day after you needed it. Your life belongs to you. It's not some paper-pushing lifer in government who's never lost sleep over your cancer scan. That's not crazy. That's common sense. Pass the common sense quick before they regulate that too. Because at this rate, the only right you have is the right to try filling out Form 47B while your obituary writes itself. I'm Kenny Webster. It's been a pleasure being here with you this afternoon. Tomorrow night, we're at the Houston Improv. Please come join us. It's going to be a lot of fun. To the rest of you, I love you all. We'll be back bright and early tomorrow morning for more of What You Bought a Radio for.

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6: They'll get down to business in Beijing. I'm Lisa Brady, Fox News. Later tonight, U.S. time, President Trump begins a summit with China's president.
7: President Trump still hasn't seen President Xi yet. That is going to happen a few hours from right now during an official state welcome ceremony for President Trump at the Great Hall of the People.
6: Fox's Peter Ducey in Beijing. Multiple U.S. business leaders are with the president, who says he'll ask President Xi to open up China. He also expects a long conversation about Iran, which had been selling most of its oil to China. On Capitol Hill, the Senate confirming Trump nominee Kevin Warsh to be the new Fed chair. A federal crackdown on health care fraud ramps up.
8: We're trying to save the Medicaid program from dysfunctional state bureaucrats.
6: Vice President J.D. Vance, who's leading a fraud task force, says taxpayers and Medicaid recipients are being cheated by fraudsters, and states are being warned they could lose federal money for fraud investigations if they don't get serious about prosecutions.
7: $1.3 billion in Medicare reimbursements are now being diverted from the state of California. Now, just in the L.A. area, mostly the LA area, 800 hospices have been suspended. They say less than 20 of them have called to complain about being suspended. CMS Administrator Dr. Oz also making a big announcement that no new hospice or home health providers can enroll in Medicare until they root out some of the bad actors who are committing this fraud across the country.
6: Fox Business's Connor Hansen in D.C. A Utah woman who published a children's book about grief after killing her husband just sentenced to life in prison. Corey Richens was convicted in March of aggravated murder for lacing her husband's cocktail with five times the lethal dose of fentanyl. Also convicted of other felonies for trying to poison him weeks earlier on Valentine's Day. Prosecutors say she was millions in debt and planning a future with another man after opening numerous life insurance policies for his sister, now caring for the couple's sons. 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
6: Lawsuits may be coming soon over last week's deadly incident on an airport runway in Denver.
11: In a joint statement, the DJC Law and Ramos law firm reveal they intend to sue the city and county of Denver on behalf of at least eight passengers on board a plane that struck and killed a man during takeoff at Denver International Airport Friday.
12: This airplane aborted at 127 knots on the runway. That significant mass at that speed coming to such a significant stop. It can't be understated.
11: Ramos Law Aviation Division Director Joe LaRusso speaking with Denver's Fox 31 News. The complaint would seek more than $10 million in damages, with claims including that passengers sustained physical and psychological injuries when an engine fire forced an evacuation.
6: Fox's Kristen Goodwin. The incident remains under investigation along with an airport safety review. A medical examiner says the man who was killed intended to take his own life. Back-to-back reports on hotter than expected inflation. Today, wholesale prices up 1.4% in April, rising 6% year over year. Democrats and Republicans are ignoring affordability concerns.
13: What are they focused on? Well, a $1 billion White House ballroom, a giant arch in Washington, D.C. to honor Trump, and putting Trump's face on U.S. passports.
6: House Democratic Caucus Vice Chair Ted Lieu, but House Speaker Mike Johnson says prices will drop when the conflict with Iran ends.
14: The Strait of Hormuz is the big wild card here. And as soon as we get that done, I agree with the president. I think the prices come right back down to where they were. Remember that gas prices were at a four-year low before that began, and we're beginning to see incredible growth in the economy.
6: Also insisting Republicans have a great record to run on in the midterms. A mixed finish again on Wall Street. This time it's the Dow in the red, dropping 67 points, while the S&P and the NASDAQ hit new highs. I'm Lisa Brady. This is Fox News.
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22: All right, well, it's a better looking afternoon today than it was a morning, huh?
23: Woo.
22: I don't know if any of you got caught into any of that rain early this morning when I was coming in for our morning show on KTRH. It was cats and dogs up there around the Woodlands. But at any rate, it should be nice the rest of the week. Welcome to our Monday show. Let's start with a Harris County treasure. Her name is Dr. Carla Harris. Now, so clearly she's an educated woman, right? She's got a doctor in front of her name. So she's an educated woman. But educated doesn't mean that you're smart. I mean, smart at your own life. You might be book smart, but you're not necessarily smart at living your own life. And she's got some issues in her life, most notably having to do with alcohol. She seems to like to drink. She seems to like to drink a lot. And she seems to make really bad decisions when she drinks a lot. Now, I don't know that we knew any of this about her before she became Harris County Treasurer. But we do know that she has now been arrested officially three times since becoming Harris County Treasurer. Three times. Twice for DWI, the latest one being in Texas City over the weekend. And then she got arrested for DWI before and was part of a diversion program. We'll get into that in just a bit. And then she is in between the two DWIs. She was arrested for burglarizing a vehicle. I don't know what the story was on that. Evidently, the grand jury decided to not indict her on that. So she got off pretty easy on the first two, the first two charges of the three. Won't be quite as easy maybe this third time around, concerning that she blew like four times the legal limit. But I give away too much information. Let's lay it all out there for you to hear first before we comment further. Here's a report from our television partner, KPRC2.
0: KPRC2 has learned she was arrested in Texas City. Jail records show she was given a $3,000 bond. This marks Dr. Wyatt's third arrest since taking office. Her first was in December 2023 when Houston police arrested her for DWI on Scott Street near Old Spanish Trail. I obtained this police report through a public records request. It states Dr. Wyatt's breathalyzer results were between 0.365 and 0.367, more than four times the legal limit of 0.08. Harris County court records show this case was dismissed after Dr. Wyatt completed a pretrial diversion program, a deal which allows some first-time and low-level offenders to avoid conviction once court-ordered requirements are completed.
16: The purpose for that is specifically so that if you commit the same offense or maybe even another offense in the future, that they won't give you that program again.
0: Joe Venus is a criminal defense attorney in Houston who tells me it's likely she won't be offered the same deal again.
16: The likelihood that anybody gets a second pretrial diversion on a DWI is pretty slim.
0: Dr. Wyatt was also arrested last December, charged with burglary. This police report states Dr. Wyatt tried to break into someone's car outside a bar on Washington Avenue. A grand jury did not return an indictment, and the case was dropped last month. In February, the Harris County Commissioners unanimously voted to strip the treasurer's office of key duties. I've requested body cam footage from Dr. Wyatt's previous two arrests, but the city of Houston denied it both times. Tonight, I've requested body cam footage from Dr. Wyatt's arrest in Texas City. We also went to Dr. Wyatt's house to get her side of the story. No one answered the door.
22: Shocking! She's smart enough not to answer the door, at least. Okay, let's take a look at this. All right, so she had a diversion program for her first DWI, driving while intoxicated. A diversion program, I'm not sure what they do as a part of the diversion program. Is it like the diversion program I got for a speeding ticket? Yeah, you could, you if you've ever gotten a speeding ticket in Harris County, it's the same kind of thing, at least on your first offense, that, you know, you go in, you have to take... You have to take this online class. You have to pass an online class on safe driving. And then if you do that, then you take that test result down to the judge's office. And then you pay the fine. Oh, you're still paying the fine. You're still going to pay 200 and some odd bucks for the speeding ticket. But now it won't be a part of your record. You won't have a record as if being on the speeding ticket. Now, if you speed again, I'm trying to remember if it's within how many months it is within, that if you speed again, then you can't do the diversion program again. But if enough time passes, then theoretically you could do the diversion program again. Now, I don't think it's the same way, at least I hope it's not, with DWI. It's one thing to be going like 75 into 65 and have, you know, the police pull you over for going too fast. It's another thing to be driving under the influence, especially when you're blowing at 365. Whew, that's up there, man. That is really up there. Now, I don't know what we pay the Harris County Treasurer. I suppose I could look it up. But I'd like to think that we pay the Harris County Treasurer enough money where, you know, if they've really had that much, too much. First of all, if you're going out and getting drunk all the time, why don't you have a designated driver with you? If you want to go out and get drunk, that's on you. That's your business. But, you know, if driving under the influence, that's everybody's business. You need to be smart enough to have somebody drive you around if you like to drink. And clearly she does. Because the other time... Please note the other time when she was accused of burglarizing a vehicle, it was outside of a bar. She was probably drunk when she did that. And Lord knows why she did it. You know what? Probably the reason why it ended up not going anywhere, she wasn't really trying to steal something from an unknown victim. She probably knew whose car it was. It was probably some man that you know, she had some sort of a relationship or a bad relationship with or whatever, or some sort of a woman that she got into a verbal altercation with at the bar or something, and she was doing something stupid. It probably what it was. I don't think she was really trying to burglarize the car per se. But the third, The third, when you get to the third DWI, now you've been arrested, this is your third arrest. All having, I would think, all having to do with alcohol. At some point in time, you got to say to yourself, maybe I need to either stop drinking so much, or at least I need to change my behavior around drinking. And the thing I think that really pisses me off about the story is that you've got Harris County, you know, the commissioner's court trying to strip power away from the Harris County Treasurer's Office because they obviously have a problem with this woman. And instead of just saying, listen, we need to get rid of her, they're trying to get rid of, almost trying to neuter the office, so the office doesn't have any power. Why do we keep electing people? Is this the best we have for wanting to be a Harris County treasurer, or is this just the best Democrat we have because they won't elect anybody else? All right, quick little break. Back with more in a moment. Jimmy Barrett Show here on AM 950 KPRC.

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15: We're talking about peacocks.
16: 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The peahen is the female. They are not native to the United States, although they thrive in coastal, warmish areas.
15: So when you see that thing fully displayed, when that peacock wants to have a little good time with a peahen, that thing may go 5 to 7 feet in every direction.
16: 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Again, the peacocks will use it to try to ward off or intimidate trespassers in their territory, but for the most part, the whole thing is to impress the peahens.
15: And they will shake those feathers, and the shaking isn't just like, hey, look how pretty.
16: Mm-hmm.
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16: mm-hmm.
15: now they realize they vibrate at the same intensity and that they can actually, you know, sort of feel when those tail feathers are vibrating in their direction through their head feathers.
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19: Yeah! Here's an incident that occurred over the weekend. You probably heard something about it. I'm guessing you probably heard something about it. Occurred in Denver International Airport on the runway, a Frontier Airlines plane. I was going to say ran over somebody who was out on the runway, but that's not exactly what happened. It would appear that what happened was, is that somebody decided they were going to commit suicide by jet, which strikes me as a very unusual thing to do. Of all the ways you could kill yourself, going out onto an active runway and getting swallowed up in the jet engine of a passenger plane on takeoff, that strikes me as kind of...

0: of a very rare, select way that somebody would decide to kill themselves. It's one thing to put a bullet in your brain or to overdose on pills, but there are some things that people do that just kind of make you go, huh, I wonder what the story with that was. And I'll give you an example, and I don't mean to be incredibly morbid, although I guess this is kind of a morbid topic. But one of my former attorneys killed himself. He committed harikari, like a Japanese samurai. He took a kitchen knife and plunged it into his own chest. I cannot even imagine. You know, if you were ever to get to a point where you just wanted out, wouldn't you think you would go for the cleanest, not just the cleanest, but the method that would not just cost less amount of, I would be thinking of other people, I guess. I would be thinking of anybody who had to clean up after me. I would be thinking of anybody who would find me. That would go into my thinking as well. I mean, I would probably just take a crap load of pills. Or do something like that. Not that I would ever consider killing myself, but it's just interesting to me how people decide, first of all, they're going to commit suicide and how they're going to go about doing it. But the harikari attorney, that was weird. So is this one. You know, first of all, you have to sneak onto the airport. This is a secure area. How do you get into this area? What would make you even think, I think I'm going to kill myself, and I think the way I'm going to do it is I'm going to get run down by a jet on the runway. Unless they have some sort of an airport tie-in, which I haven't heard about yet, unless they're an airline employee or there's some sort of an airport tie-in, I don't know why you would pick that particular method to do it. Now, I will say that if you get sucked into a jet engine, that's pretty much instantaneous. But you're leaving behind quite a mess. That's for sure. Not to mention the fact that you're disabling a jet and you are taking a chance of this plane, you know, getting ready to lift off and potentially killing passengers on board, unless that's your motivation. Unless it's some sort of an act of terrorism, which I haven't heard that it is. It just, from everything I've heard, it sounds like it's a suicide situation. But then again, I'm not an aviation expert. Here is Kyle Bailey. He is an aviation expert. Here's his thoughts on this whole thing.
1: I even initially thought could have possibly have been a deer on the runway, but when you listen to the pilot's conversation with air traffic control, you could actually, you know, hear in his voice that he really was disturbed by what happened. And, you know, in my opinion, it definitely is somebody got on that airport, probably wanted to commit suicide, or you don't know, maybe they had some type of psychological problems. This reminds me of probably about 10 years ago at Newark Airport. Somebody wandered off the New Jersey Turnpike and hopped the fence and made their way on one of the big active runways at Newark Airport in the middle of the night. Kind of reminds me of that, but unfortunately, this ended with tragedy.
2: Yeah, and about 10 months ago, a guy got out onto the runway at the Milan Airport in Italy, ran under the belly of a plane and jumped into an engine that was rotating and managed to kill himself. It's not unlike that, except that in this case, the plane was hurtling down the runway, ready for takeoff.
1: That's right, and these airports have incredible security systems on the airport perimeter. Just to give you an example, here at the three New York area airports, LaGuardia, Kennedy, and Newark, they have a multi-million dollar security system that pretty much tracks anybody in the perimeter, anywhere near that fence, with precise accuracy. And it's mind-boggling how this could have even happened at an airport like Denver. And plus, it took a couple of minutes to even, find out the guy was actually on the airport property. So yeah, they had a couple minutes there. So why wasn't this guy apprehended much quicker with, you know, what probably would be a state-of-the-art security system on the airport?
0: Well, that's where you have to think that it's somebody who has some sort of an airport connection. Somebody who, maybe an employee. somebody who has access to secure areas. You know, because you could have a job as a flight attendant, you could have a job as a ground worker, you could have a job as a baggage handler, you could have a job as a gate agent, and all those things would probably get you a pass that would give you the kind of access you needed in order to be able to get there. So that would be the first thing that I would suspect, because again, it just seems like a really strange thing to do unless you have some sort of an airport connection. All right, here's a conversation from this morning I think is worth repeating, because I think we complain all the time. We're complaining in our opening segment about our drunk Harris County treasurer. Well, there's somebody worse than her, that's for sure, and that's some of our Harris County judges. And they don't have alcohol as an excuse for some of the things that they do, including one judge who is being investigated because of basically being lenient on a person with a child porn charge. I mean, we're not. It's one thing. I get that there are some Soros-backed judges out there that want to go light on crime, but we aren't even willing to protect the public from child pornography. We're not even willing to do that. Here's my conversation about it all with Jared Woodfill. He's a Harris County attorney. Somebody like this is doing a lot of damage, Jared.
3: Well, you're exactly right, Jimmy, and this is one of the most egregious situations I've seen in a long time from this Democratic judge. I mean, to have four registered sex offenders, people who had pled guilty for committing sexual crimes against children, to prematurely end their probation, to share grand jury testimony with the defense attorney, to be disrespectful to prosecutors in their court. I mean, that's about as bad as you get. And so it's time for this person to leave. But you're right. The question is, what can the Judicial Conduct Commission do to this person in the interim? Well, they can issue public reprimands, as they've done here. They can't remove anyone. All they can actually do is make a recommendation that the person be removed, and then it would go to a panel of seven appellate judges who could ultimately do that. But for all practical purposes, the most they can do is issue a public warning or reprimand, and that can be used to help defeat that person in the next election.
0: Have we ever removed a Harris County judge before through the appellate process?
3: To my knowledge, no. I mean, you know, when I was party chairman, I did it for about 12 years. We'd work hard to screen candidates who we thought would be good and qualified judges, because we give these folks so much responsibility, the ability to take away a person's freedom. And what I found in some instances is there were people who were great and as practicing lawyers. And then when they put on that black robe, they got the black robe disease, and it suddenly went to their head and they were a completely different person. Fortunately, that was the exception to the rule. But, you know, we give these folks a lot of power, and really the only way you can take them out is at the ballot box unless they commit a crime.
0: Well, who is Melissa Morris? What are her qualifications? How did she get this job to begin with? How was she elected? Did we know who or what she was before she was elected? Or is that another one who's playing the role of a different person before she got elected?
3: Well, that's a great point. Obviously, she's a Democrat. And so from the Republican perspective, we knew that she was a liberal Democrat based on cases that she'd handled in the past. She didn't have a whole lot of experience. And so this person came in one of those sweeps. And that's what happens on election cycles. I mean, so much that happens at the local level is a function of what's happening at the national level, at the macro level. And there are a lot of judicial races on the ballot, and folks just don't have time to educate themselves on who all these folks are. I mean, you could be looking at over 50 potential races that you're voting on during an election cycle. And a lot of times people get in, we know nothing about, and end up being a disgrace. And folks like this get in there, and this is what happens.
0: Was she opposed by a Republican candidate in the last race, or did she run unopposed?
3: Well, that's a great question. In this particular race, I know over the past couple cycles, we haven't filled the ballot as a Republican party. And that's where we as a party have to make sure that we have candidates running in every single race, because, you know, you can't win if you don't have someone there. And so this cycle, the party has, you know, got candidates for most races, but there's still some that have gone without challengers. And so those are staying in the Democratic hands. And over the past few cycles, we've been able to take some of the judicial seats back. At one point, we had every single countywide judicial race, our seat was held by a Republican. And so it's important that not only we recruit good candidates, that we work to register voters in a hot Harris County summers and then work to turn them back out in November. If not, we end up with judges like this.
0: You know, we really can't complain about some of these judges if they're running unopposed, right? We're part of the problem. If we're not, if we are not putting in candidates who can run against some of these Soros-backed judges, then at that point, it's not the voters' fault as much as it is our fault. All right, quick little break. Back with more in a moment. Jimmy Barrett Show here on AM 950 KPRC.

0: I'm Maria Bartiromo, and this is the Fox Business Report.
1: The major averages finishing mixed with the NASDAQ and S&P 500 posting fresh record closes, even though a hot producer price index report for April is reinforcing bets that the Fed will be keeping interest rate cuts off the table. Tech was the best performing sector, and chipmakers rebounded from the previous session as the AI trade regains momentum. The Dow down 67 points, the NASDAQ up 314, S&P 500 up 43. And shares of Cisco Systems are popping in after-hours trading after the networking equipment maker reported better than expected third quarter financial results and delivered earnings, revenue, and guidance that beat Wall Street expectations. Nebius stock surged over 15% after the cloud company posted first quarter earnings that topped estimates. That's your Fox Business Report. I'm Hillary Barsky, invested in you.
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8: 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Next week on Netflix, Tuesday, the debut of the stand-up special Wanda Sykes' Legacy. Next Wednesday on Netflix, the premiere of the music documentary Kylie on the life and career of Kylie Minogue. Next Thursday, the start of the Netflix sci-fi dramedy, The Burrows, starring Alfred Molina, Alfre Woodard, Bill Pullman, Gina Davis, and more. Next Friday on Netflix, the start of the adult animation series Mating Season from the makers of Big Mouth and the comedy film Ladies First, starring Sacha Baron Cohen and Rosamund Pike. Next Sunday, season two of the Netflix comedy Bad Thoughts, starring Tom Segura, and live at 2:50 p.m. Eastern, the F1 Canadian Grand Prix. Next Monday on Acorn TV, the debut of the mystery comedy You're Killing Me, starring Brooke Shields. Next Tuesday on Hulu, the documentary film The Nightmare Upstairs, What Happened to Ty and Bryn. Next Thursday on Paramount Plus, the fourth season premiere of SkyMed. Next Friday on Paramount Plus with Showtime, the launch of season 8 of The Chi. Next Wednesday on Apple TV, the launch of the new crime dramedy Maximum Pleasure Guaranteed, starring Tatiana Maslany. Next Wednesday on Amazon Prime Video, the debut of the one-off film Tom Clancy's Jack Ryan Ghost War, starring John Krasinski. Next Thursday on Amazon Prime Video, the documentary film Kyle Larson vs. The Double. 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
11: All right, there was a UFO release on Friday. I don't know that it was super exciting or not. A lot of it were things that people had already seen. Some of it were things that maybe were new, but weren't, you know, didn't really rise to the level saying, oh my God, that is definitely a spaceship or whatever. So we had a release of UFO information, at least videos, on Friday. Again, doesn't strike me as a really, really big deal, but I'm not really the right person to ask about that. Maybe we should ask a theoretical physicist. I've seen this guy before, and I apologize if you follow his career, and I'm, you know, butchering his name, but his name is Dr. Michio Kaku, a theoretical physicist. Here's what he had to say about the latest release of the UFO files by the Trump administration on Friday. Evidently, he's not particularly disappointed by it.
10: I would put it at a 10 because we're at a turning point. For decades, we had to rely upon eyewitness accounts of housewives, truck drivers. People would snicker and laugh at them. Now we're talking about huge files that are top secret that for the first time in modern history are being given to the American public. So I'd like to congratulate President Trump for having the nerve to go against recommendations by the FBI and the CIA to release these files so that independent researchers, scientists can go over them and we can make up our own minds rather than having the CIA make up our minds.
12: And the CIA apparently is still fighting the full release. When you hear or see about a UFO that goes like that, up, down, left, right, at 90 degree angles so fast you can't even believe it, what does that tell you?
10: It tells me that the laws of centrifugal force should crush the bones of the people inside the flying saucer. So either there's basically an automated flying saucer, so there are no bones to crack as the thing goes zigzagging left and right, or it represents a very high level of intelligence to create something like that. So in other words, we humans cannot get into a spaceship that goes zigzagging like that. Only aliens can, but even their bones would break. So it must be a very high level of automated computer technology.
12: And you're hearing these eyewitness reports from military officials, intelligence officials, 3.5 feet, 4.5 feet, small in stature. They can walk. Why does this seem to be the common description of alien life?
10: Well, we don't know until we have actual samples of this. That is, close encounters of the second kind. Not just visual hearsay, but real, authentic pound of flesh, the bodies, the wreckage of the flying saucers. That's close encounters of the second kind. That's what we need. And hopefully in these documents, we're going to find some evidence of that. Recovered aircraft of alien technology, the bodies, what have you. Hopefully in this mountain of declassified documents will be more than just, I saw something last night, dear. Maybe it's, hey, we have the body. We can do autopsies. We can look at the reverse engineer, the engine. That would be the turning point. And I hope that these files make that possible for the first time in history.
12: There's reluctance to release everything because there's a competition between the Russians and the Chinese. There's an indication there could be a real fight for alternative energy sources that could be tied into some of these missing scientists. What do you see there?
10: Well, I see the fact that countries have to get access to energy. And that's what we do at Los Alamos National Laboratories, Jet Propulsion Laboratories, look at sources of energy, fusion, fission, maybe even antimatter. And perhaps that's the reason why these scientists disappeared.
13: Interesting. Huh? Okay. So is there a tie-in between the UFOs and alternate energy sources and missing scientists? Huh. Maybe that's the thing that they have in common with all this. Isn't that interesting? Well, that seems like a good segue into more on energy. Because you may have heard that they're talking about starting up the Keystone XL pipeline again. How long would it take to get it back up, completed and running? Is there anything Democrats could do to stop it? Are we interested in making that investment? If we are, why didn't we start as soon as Trump got into office? Can we get it done before the end of the Trump term? I had Phil Flynn on. He's Price Futures Group. He's an oil guy. He knows a lot about this stuff. So here's my conversation for this morning with Phil Flynn about energy and about starting up the Keystone XL pipeline again. How long would it take them to complete it?
14: Well, I'd rather go back in time and tell you that if it wasn't blocked by the Biden administration, it would have already been bringing oil back down to the United States, right? And it really is going to depend on, you know, today it would be keeping gas prices down, diesel prices down. So blocking it was just ridiculous. You know, the interesting thing about this pipeline is Some parts of the pipeline are still in place. Other parts they ripped out that they're going to have to put it in there. But I think if there's an all hands on deck situation, you're probably looking at about maybe completion and ready to rock in early 2027 is what I would expect. But we could have total completion. They're going to restart really working on it in 2027, but it should be ready for late 27, early 28.
13: Okay, is there anything that Democrats could do to stop that? If the Trump administration decides that that's what they want to do, is there anything Democrats could do to stop that?
14: I guess they could hold hands and stand in front of the pipeline people and stuff like that. But, you know, this is a thing, right? The Keystone Pipeline was like a metaphor for the Biden and, you know, the green energy policies, the green energy madness. And what's sad about that is that there were plenty of studies done that if you really get into it, by killing the Keystone Pipeline, we actually released more greenhouse gas emissions than we would have without the building of the pipeline. You know, in fact, the study showed that, hey, by building this pipeline, it's not going to add significantly to greenhouse gas emissions at all. And now, because you killed the pipeline, that oil that's coming from Canada is being moved by truck and by rail, right, which adds to greenhouse gas emissions. So this is the craziness. You know, when you think about these green energy guys, they never think past their nose, right? Look ahead, you know. It's more dangerous to move oil that way. So they're putting the environment at risk in a lot of other ways. But don't they feel good about themselves? They were able to kill the pipeline. So they didn't really win anything for the environment, but at least they, you know, they felt better about themselves for some reason.
13: They live in this world, as you too well know, Phil, that in their little world, we don't need fossil fuels. We can live without fossil fuels, and we just need to make fossil fuels go away. So anything we can do to make them go away is what we want to do. But what they fail to consider is all the other products aside from gasoline that are made out of petroleum.
14: Yeah, it reminds me, I was covering something for Fox News one time, and it was a protest about pipelines, right? You know, kill all pipelines. And I went to them. I go, they were in downtown Chicago. I go, do you realize, you know how many pipelines are running under the city of Chicago? You're standing on a natural gas pipeline right now. You know, and it's like, it's absolute madness. It's like they live in this free world. And, you know, here they are, they're wearing their Crocs, and they're, you know, they've got their iPhones with plastic covers and their, you know, their workout suits, you know, and everything they're wearing is made out of fossil fuels. And it's like, boy, your fossil fuels look really good on you this morning.
13: You know, as he's going through that description, I'm imagining what these people look like. As I saw a story in Breitbart about somebody that got arrested, 22-year-old woman who got arrested, Texas woman, who got arrested for setting fire to the Republican headquarters in New Braunfels. You know, and she left the typical type. She left a note, by the way. F DJT, Donald J. Trump. It was F this and F that. And she set it on fire. She broke a window and then she threw a magazine in there that she lit and set fire to it. And, you know, I saw her arrest photograph. She's got like a big old, what Sky Mike would refer to as a booger ring. You know, like the kind you would see on a cartoon bull. Nose ring, eyebrows pierced, you know, piercings on her cheek. She looked like she gave herself a really bad haircut. You know, her hair is kind of like a clown, reddish orange kind of a color. And she just looks like what you would expect a liberal activist to look like. All right, quick little break. Back with our final segment in just a moment. Jimmy Barrett Show here on AM 950 KPRC.
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13: All right, let's start with this for our final segment today. And that is a little follow-up from a story we had on Friday. Story is out of Seattle. They have a socialist mayor in Seattle, which I guess should not come as a surprise to anybody. And she's the one that came out against the closed caption, the surveillance cameras that are operated by the police department in Seattle, where they caught a couple of young hoodlums beating up an elderly guy, and that thing was making the rounds, and she didn't like that, and she doesn't want the camp surveillance cameras because she thinks that it's a privacy concern for our transgender community and blah, blah, blah, blah, blah, all that kind of stuff. And, of course, she's not really interested in fighting crime anyway. Most progressives aren't really interested in fighting crime. If they were, they would. So I guess she got asked a couple of questions from the local television station, and she was dodging those. Anyway, here is Greg Gutfeld talking about all this on The Five.
0: People in that community who are concerned that there's been rising gun violence and that there should be more surveillance cameras and that kind of thing, that's obviously been an issue that you weighed in on. Does that change your perspective at all?
1: Let's keep it on the topic. I believe that CCTV cameras have an important role to play in our public safety system, and we also have to be very careful to make sure that our data storage, security, sharing practices don't make that system vulnerable to misuse and abuse.
2: She seems like a real strong leader, Greg.
3: Yeah, just watching her makes me want to ban all cameras. Look, because she's so annoying. Oh, yeah. This reminds me, don't be fooled by this. She doesn't like the cameras because it doesn't support her ideology. Reminded me how the left demanded body cameras to keep police accountable. Now they argue that body cams don't work because it didn't deliver on the promise of police brutality. Instead, it cleared cops. What do you see on Instagram all the time? You see body cam, and you know that without them, the cops would have been falsely accused the way they were so often before. Now this footage ends up being used against defendants, and the left calls it copaganda, the thing that they love. So what if cameras, these surveillance cameras, instead caught instances of racism and police brutality or hate crimes? Then, of course, they would love them. But that doesn't happen in reality. What happens is it catches thieves, theft, assaults, muggings, and murders. Footage of actual crimes that help prosecute suspects and get them off the street, which is against what this activist mayor believes in, this restorative justice where prisons are bad and having bail is offensive and oppressive because they can't afford it. And the victims are just the eggs you break in the omelet of eggs.
13: So strong until he got to the end. What happened at the end, Greg? No, I mean, they don't they're not serious about it. He's absolutely right. They believe that any form of justice is repressive, and that we're picking on people just to pick on people, people that don't look like us. That's what she's worried about, evidently, the people that don't look like us, whoever those people are, who are committing crimes and can't afford to put up bail. Therefore, they should not have to pay bail. But by the same token, they don't have to commit crimes, do they? Who's forcing them to commit these crimes? Here's another aspect of it. And maybe this'll tie into it as well. They were talking about this on the Big Money Show. This is worth sharing with you because I think all these blue states, blue cities have a lot of things in common. They don't think that the justice system is fair. They don't think life is fair, which is, I guess, why they support socialism and communism and the tenets of those, because they don't believe there's a way for oppressed people to get ahead in this world. Capitalism doesn't work for people who are oppressed. Well, sure seems to work really well if you have athletic skills and you're oppressed. Yeah, and there's a whole lot of professional football players and basketball players and baseball players that are doing a whole lot better than you and me as far as the money that they make. But the left has determined that money is evil, and the more money you make, the more evil you are. So they are trying to rapidly try to find as many ways as they can to take it away from you and to give it to somebody else. It used to be to give it to poor people. Now it's to give it to themselves. Bernie Sanders doesn't seem to have a problem with being a millionaire. AOC doesn't seem to have a problem with her own personal wealth at this point. They just have a problem with yours. And the best way to help rid you of that is to tax you, whether it's if you're making X amount of dollars per year or if you own a beautiful home. Yep, but it's not enough to take the income. We need to take away the rest of your wealth, including your home. They were talking about this on the Big Money Show. These states that want to put these incredibly high taxes on second homes or homes that are worth more than $1 million or $5 million or whatever that figure is. Here they are talking about it.
4: More cities and states have decided that raising taxes on the wealthy isn't enough. Now they want to go after second homes. New York City wants a new tax on high-end second apartments. Rhode Island is rolling out the Taylor Swift tax on homes over $1 million. And in places like San Diego, they're talking about charging thousands annually just for leaving a property vacant. Democrats think it's a simple way to address budget shortfalls and housing shortages. So instead of making it easier to build more homes, they're going after people that already own them. Jonathan, you're a property rights guy, so I would think you'd have a lot of problems.
5: I have a huge problem with it. Brian, this is wealth confiscation. Yeah. End of story. That's what this is. I mean, this is one of the central planks of the Communist Manifesto. They want money, so they just go literally take it. Now, keep in mind, this is already being taxed. These properties are already being taxed. They're already paying property tax on this. So what's never discussed through all these usually left-leading governments is, spending cuts at all?
6: No, just a tiny little bit.
13: They're not interested. They're not interested in spending cuts. No way. No way they're interested in spending cuts. They're interested in more income. More income and in more control. Basically, more control is what it's really all about. Depending upon them for whatever money you're going to get. All right. Have to leave it at that for today. Thanks for listening. I do appreciate it. We'll see you tomorrow morning, bright and early at 5 a.m. over on News Radio 740 KTRH. Hope to have you back here at 4 on AM 950 KPRC.

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12: Away from a high-stakes meeting. I'm Lisa Lucera, Fox News. As President Trump is set to sit down with China's President Xi Jinping.
13: President Trump is trying to turn the page after years of putting tremendous economic pressure on China, culminating, of course, with those Liberation Day tariffs. Things seem to be a lot better now at the start of the trip than they were a couple months ago when President Trump used many opportunities to say that China is ripping us off and that they had been ripping the United States off for years.
12: Fox's Peter Doocy in Beijing. Taiwan and the Iran conflict are likely to come up as China has expressed anger that the U.S. has sold weapons to Taiwan and China gets a lot of oil from the Strait of Hormuz, which Iran has blocked. Israeli Prime Minister Benjamin Netanyahu secretly went to the UAE. His office says it strengthened ties with the country, which normalized relations with Israel in 2020. This comes after a day after U.S. Ambassador to Israel Mike Huckabee revealed Israel sent Iron Dome air defense weapons and personnel to operate them to the UAE. Iran has fired missiles at that country. A Utah woman who wrote a children's book about grief is convicted of murdering her husband.
14: Corey Richens telling the court,
15: I'm not perfect. I have succeeded and I have failed. As a person, as a wife, as a parent, we all do. I have done plenty of things I am not proud of.
14: A judge sentencing the 35-year-old to life without parole on five felony convictions, including aggravated murder for fatally poisoning her husband Eric in 2022 with a lethal dose of fentanyl. The judge calling her too dangerous to ever be free. The prosecution had asked for the maximum sentence, noting Richens' three sons feared for their safety if she were ever released.
12: Fox's Kristen Goodwin, her lawyers say they will appeal. Prosecutors in South Carolina say they will plan to seek a new trial for Alec Murdoch. 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
12: The Trump administration's anti-fraud task force says it's deferring more than $1 billion in Medicaid money to California.
14: Vice President J.D. Vance announced from the White House that $1.3 billion would be deferred in payments to California's Medicaid program.
25: We're not talking about withholding people's benefits. We're talking about turning off the resources that the state government should be using to police fraud.
14: He said some states aren't taking fraud seriously, noting Hawaii hasn't had any fraud prosecutions within their Medicaid program over the last few years. And in the past year, while New York has had just 9 cases, Indiana has had many more.
25: Does anybody here seriously think that the good people of Indiana are 12 times more likely to commit fraud than the people of New York? No, of course not. That's absurd.
14: The task force also announced a nationwide moratorium on all new hospice applications. Jessica Rosenthal, Fox News.
12: The Senate Banking Committee expected to consider the Clarity Act tomorrow, which would create regulatory framework for cryptocurrency.
26: The banking industry is concerned that allowing interest to be paid on stable coins could lead investors to pull deposits from the insured banking system. Brian Armstrong, CEO of Coinbase, told FBN's Maria Bartiromo this week.
27: We came up with this compromise or concession that rewards could be paid as long as there was some sort of material activity on the account, like a payment or a trade.
26: The crypto industry is pushing for the legislation, saying it's needed to fix core longstanding problems for crypto companies. Janine Coselda, Fox News.
12: The Labor Department says producer prices rose 6% from a year earlier, the highest point in more than 3 years, as the Iran conflict pushes up energy prices and intensifies pressure on companies to pass on rising costs to consumers. The producer price index, which tracks inflation before it hits consumers, shot up 1.4% in April. I'm Lisa Lucera. This is Fox News.
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0: miss me? Did you miss me? Did you miss me? Chris Kroc in for Jesse Kelly. This is the Jesse Kelly Show. Well, it's quite a contrast with President Trump visiting China today. When former President Hussein Obama visited China, he was forced to exit off the, pardon it, but this is what it's called, the ass of Air Force One, because they didn't even have stairs for him in China. Trump just got this treatment today. Waving American, every other flag the women were waving were American and Chinese. All right. So one steps out of the ass, the other one comes and has stairs. There you go. All right. That's a little preview of what's going on there. Then we have a young man who, last time I checked, was 15. He could be 16. He is in the Dallas-Fort Worth area where I am. He was in school one day when he looked over in the middle of the school day during the lunch hour and saw a booth that had a massive sign out that said Islam. And then he saw Islamic adults, four of them, passing out inside of the school in the middle of the day during the lunch hour while the principal and vice principal were looking on, according to him and a couple other students who I've talked to directly, as a professional Muslim proselytizing group called Why Islam was passing out Qurans, hijabs, and understanding Sharia pamphlets. He couldn't believe it. He decided to walk up and ask them what's going on. One of the ladies there told him eventually, he's a Christian young man, and said, you don't need Jesus. On the back of the Qurans they were passing out, they had a sign or a card on the back of the Qurans. It was how to pray to receive Muhammad and become a Muslim. That was actually being passed out in a high school, a public high school, in suburban Dallas-Fort Worth. The young man was called to testify in front of Congress today. And I'm going to play two pieces of it. I know the young man. I've had him on my podcast and have done some stuff with them local in the area. And when I first saw his post on social media, I literally thought it was fake. Because he's standing there holding up a Quran and a Why Islam bag and understanding Sharia pamphlet. And it's like there's no way this happened. It did. It did. And unbelievably, the principal there, who the students report was looking on as it was happening, Allah approving it, has not been fired. It's unbelievable. Let me play audio of him testifying today, this afternoon, in front of Congress.
1: Handing out materials that present Sharia favorably to minors during the school day without parental approval risks normalizing and ideas that undermine the very principles our public schools are supposed to uphold. This is not neutral education. It is ideological promotion under the guise of diversity and inclusion. The contrast with my own club could not be clearer. While the Republican Student Club faced denial, censorship, postal removal, and hostile oversight, an outside organization was given easy access to distribute Sharia-related materials directly to students. Administrators not only allowed it, they actively promoted Islamic events. The principal has enthusiastically participated.
0: Yeah, the same principal 1 year earlier on what is called World Hijab Day was wearing a hijab and put this out on her social media, principal social media channel, and said she loved it. 1 year later, she then is accused of allowing professional adult Islamic proselytizers to come into the school. Here he is with another piece, another quotation to share from his speaking today in front of the Congress congressional hearing.
1: On February 2nd, I was leaving a meeting and was walking to the cafeteria for lunch, and I saw a large booth labeled Islam set up in the school. Four adult women from the organization Why Islam were there. I was confused and did not want to give it attention, but after discussing it with my friends, we decided to approach the booth. I had a discussion with the women, one in particular who they kept referring me to because she knew most of the theological questions. As we tried to understand their goal, I looked over and saw multiple pamphlets spread out, one of which was explicitly titled Understanding Sharia. This was very concerning to me and other students. They were also making Qurans available that include a Shahada card on the last page instructing students how to convert. Quote, to become a Muslim, one needs to make the following declaration. I bear witness that there is no God worthy of worship except God, and I bear witness that Muhammad is the messenger of God. This openly occurred during lunch with administrators present who did nothing to intervene. The dangers of allowing Sharia to be promoted in public schools are real and immediate.
0: This is your curriculum in that high school. And it's not just that there are aggressive efforts to proselytize and convert children in that school district. In a middle school, a woman pulled her eighth grader out because he was becoming a Muslim, because the Muslim student, via his parents, was literally putting the press on him to convert him, handing him Qurans in the middle of class. So you're not there to study and learn curriculum. You're there to become a Muslim. That is the message from that school district. And you would never think it in suburban Texas, but it's happening. Jamie Raskin, the dunce, then decided to go after and attack this 16-year-old or 15-year-old boy, Andrew Colvett, from Charlie Kirk's group. I can't think of it now. Hello. Turning Point. Thank you. I had a blank. From Turning Point USA, Andrew Colvett said he's 16, but I know him, and I think he's still 15 unless he turned. But here's the thing. You have Jamie Raskin attacking him and going after him, a 16-year-old or 15-year-old boy. Here we go.
2: Witchcraft trials, Inquisition, Holy Crusades. America proclaimed the separation of church and state. What Thomas Jefferson described in his famous letter to the Danbury Baptist as a wall of separation.
1: That was a letter, not a law.
2: Okay, so your position is that America is a theocracy?
1: You didn't let me finish my original statement, and I understand you have limited time, but what I was going to say is I'm not suggesting we need to go back to anything that's in writing, but what I am saying is we need to acknowledge.
2: Well, I think we should go back to something in writing. I think we should go back to the First Amendment.
1: Oh, yes, the Constitution.
2: Yes.
1: Obviously, but what I'm saying is that, you know, how I said original colonies were requiring declaration of faith to run for office. I'm not saying we have.
2: That's why we have a First Amendment.
1: What I'm saying is that we do.
2: That's precisely why Jefferson wrote it.
1: We do need to acknowledge our Christian heritage in America. That's what I'm trying to
2: get. You can acknowledge whatever heritage you want, but you can't impose an establishment of religion on other people. That's the greatness.
1: I'm not suggesting that at all. I'm just saying we need to acknowledge our heritage. That's what I'm saying.
2: Hey, well, everybody can acknowledge their own heritage. Do you agree with that?
1: American heritage, not just any heritage, is what I'm saying.
2: Oh, you don't think that you're allowed to acknowledge your Christian heritage or your Jewish heritage or your Muslim heritage?
1: I'm saying you members of Congress need to acknowledge American heritage.
0: Amen. He's a good kid. Let me tell you something. And on Monday night, I will be with him, his dad, and others, continuing to fight what's going on in that district. And then Tuesday, by the way, people have been telling me for weeks, since this has come out for several weeks, you guys should pass out Bibles since they're passing out Qurans in the school. And we're actually going to do that next week, believe it or not, at that school. But let me.

0: time. They have no interest in adapting to American national identity. They want to change the national identity to mirror their death cult Islamic beliefs. You heard that. They're here to kill us all.
1: Tommy Tuberville talking about Islamists. You think about, and he says, living off the fat of this land, etc. That's exactly what the brothers Tsarnaev did. You remember Dzhokhar Tsarnaev and his brother, the terrorists, the Boston bombers? They lived off the fat of our land. We allowed them to come in. We gave them everything. We gave them free food. We gave them free rent, all the subsidies they could get their hands on. And what did they do? They tried to murder as many of us as possible. Now, next, I'm going to share something with you that's very important. You know, I read the brutal report that came out yesterday, Daily Mail, CNN, etc., on the October 7th terror attack report. It's so important that you hear what the president and founder of CARE, Nihad Awad, said right after October 7th. And then you're also going to hear from Zohran Mamdani's intern, what she says about jihad. All that next. It's Chris Kroc in for Jesse Kelly. This is the Jesse Kelly Show.
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0: Armstrong and for Jesse Kelly. This is the Jesse Kelly Show. My socials, if you want to check me out. I'm not available, but if you want to check me out, it's X, Insta, and Facebook are at Chris Kroc Show. That's at Chris Kroc Show. And then YouTube and Rumble podcast are at Kroc Talk, K-R-O-K-T-A-L-K. So we heard about the Islamization of schools, public schools, in a congressional hearing. And it's important to know a couple of things. And yesterday we had this big report that came out, and I read the entire thing. And it was important for me on my podcast yesterday to read the details, the hard, horrifying, disgusting, satanic detail. I mean, radical Islam and Hamas, and CARE is the front for the Muslim Brotherhood and for Hamas in America. You'll hear why, for example, what its founder said and president said after, right after October 7th in a public venue. It's unbelievable. But it's important to first just give you some details of what the Hamas terrorists did. And I won't go through all the intimate details, but it's horrifying and it's disgusting. It's like a grown, it's like a little satanic child in a grown man's body, because they dehumanize women. The beautiful women, after they kill them, they shoot them in the face to make them ugly in death. They put vile household items into their genitals and leave them there. I won't go into too many details, but it is disgusting, wicked, and evil. And people that don't see or believe in evil have to hear this, because it is right there in your face. And you know what? I mentioned this yesterday on my podcast. I mentioned we just put a man not to death, but we're now going to put him in the ground in North Texas. And this national story that everybody's seen, little 7-year-old Athena Strand, a 67-pound young lady, young girl, 7-year-old girl, who was abducted, violated, sexually assaulted, and murdered by a wicked, sick FedEx driver. And we just voted in this state to put that man in the ground. And that is the exact kind of thing, the wickedness and evil. But this is for a false religion, the Islamists. And so here's a few details what they did. Then you have to hear the founder and president of CARE and what he said after this, to know how he loved what I'm about to read to you. He loved this. He regaled over it. He seemingly had, he was salivating and drooling over this amazing, sick, evil, widespread, systematic event. You know, they told the terrorists, they gave them all, the Hamas terrorists, they gave them all little signs or little pieces of paper that taught them in Arabic to Hebrew, the phrase lists that Hamas was given to all the other terror groups throughout Israel that were going in there and doing these vile, sick, wicked acts. Phrases listing commands, quote, take off your pants, quote, lie down, quote, spread your legs. Again, in a moment, you're going to hear the head of CARE regale over this. Some of the details. Deliberately, systematically defiled the people of Israel, the women, including 46 Americans. At Kibbutz Be'er, nails, sharp objects, pieces of metal and plastic similarly embedded in a woman whose body was discovered naked and bound. On another victim, grenades were used. Those hostage that were taken hostage were assaulted in front of loved ones, and young relatives were forced to commit sex acts on each other. By the way, men were gang raped at the Nova Music Festival and in captivity. Many men were. There was recurring pattern of rape and gang rape, sexual torture, mutilation, targeted shooting to the face, the head, and genital area, forced nudity, binding and restraint, genital burning, objects inserted into intimate areas, post-mortem. They were raping dead women, post-mortem sexual humiliation and sexual assaults, execution during or after sexual assault. Indeed, when Hamas, again, this is from a report that just came out yesterday, as reported exclusively by the Daily Mail first, then CNN, and the rest got it. Indeed, when Hamas led other terror groups into Israel, they carried those Arabic to Hebrew phrases that I shared with you. First responders found aluminum cans, grenades, nails, blunt objects, rods, household tools, and spike-like instruments inserted into genitals and other part of the body. This is Hamas. This is who the statistics you get about people that are murdered or killed in Gaza from Israel. You are getting those statistics from Hamas, who does this to Jewish women and men. Now, very important for you to know this. This is why Texas and Florida's governors have declared CARE a foreign terror organization. Here's what the founder and president of CARE said, Nihad Awad, said right after October 7th, what I just read to you happened.
1: The people of Gaza only decided to break the siege, the walls of the concentration camp on October 7th. And yes, I was happy to see people breaking the siege and throwing down the shackles of their own land and walk free into their lands that they were not allowed to walk in.
0: He was happy at everything about everything I just read to you. Coming up next, I'll play a little bit more what he said right after October 7th. This tells you why CARE is a foreign terror organization, why the governor of Texas and Florida righteously call that. I also want you to hear a quick clip coming up next of Zoran Mamdani's intern talking about jihad. Are you going to be man enough? Are you going to man up and say, forget it, let's go jihad, baby? This is the Jesse Kelly Show.
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15: Caffeine can be really good for you and help a lot of things, and caffeine can be kind of bad for you.
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15: Naturally, it's in the coffee bean and in chocolate and tea, but it's also added artificially in things like soda. 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It's blocking that adenosine. You're going to feel alert and awake. It's got that adrenaline going, and it's rewarding you with the dopamine. I mentioned the vicious cycle, the inevitable crash,
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15: 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All right, how about some health benefits?
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15: Nice.
16: Yeah.
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0: There it is. The greatest rock and roll band of all time. Seen them 13, 14 times. I'm friends with one of the keyboardists and get to go to the concerts through the band. And you better believe I'm going. I'm hearing they'll be in like a couple of cities for like a week, but that's it. So I'll be in one of them. Faux shizzle. All right. Chris Crockin for Jesse Kelly. This is the Jesse Kelly Show. So I also have a soundbite from the Muslim Youth Center in New York City and a soundbite from some audio from an intern with Zohar Mamdani, Islamists, both. And just wanted to finish this up, the report yesterday that was released on the horror that was unleashed by the terrorist Hamas on Israel, including killing 46 Americans. The president and founder of CARE, labeled a foreign terror organization properly by Texas and Florida, in his speech immediately following October 7th, he loved what they did.
1: And yes, the people of Gaza have the right to self-defense, have the right to defend themselves. And yes, Israel as an occupying power does not have that right to self-defense. Gaza became the liberation source, the inspiration for people. Gaza transformed many minds around the world, including people who are not Muslim. What kind of faith these people have?
0: Let me go back to the beginning, and I'll just end it there, because this is 2 minutes. But let me just play. It's a compilation from Memory TV, a great site that exposes Islamists in America and all over the world.
1: The people of Gaza only decided to break the siege, the walls of the concentration camp, on October 7th. And yes, I was happy to see people breaking the siege.
0: He loved what they did to the folks in Israel. Now, here is an intern for Zohar Mamdani, and she's in her Americanized, I'm sure born and raised American accent and kind of a gangsta way of talking. Are you ready to man up? Are you going to be an Islamist or not? This intern of Zohar Mamdani says.
2: And the true believer knows that none of this is in vain, that this is all jihad, that this is all ibadah, and that this is all counted for by Allah subhanahu wa ta'ala. And so the conversation of doxing, the conversation of getting arrested and suspended, I think it's time for Muslims to start to say, all right, so what? Do what you want. I'm gonna do what I gotta do. Because it's about time to do that. And I know everybody has their own families and has an education and everything. It's just a question. We don't want to get doxxed and we don't want to get suspended and we don't want to get arrested. How gangsta are you? That's just my question. How much are you willing to do it? And I know everyone has their own risk levels, but at the end of the day, that's a question to ask ourselves. How committed am I to this? To what extent of my personal material gains am I willing to sacrifice?
0: Throw it all away for Islam, for radical Islam and your jihad.
2: For this bigger noble cause. And subhanAllah, I truly believe that when your heart is in the right place, if you get suspended, if you get doxxed, because it's bound to happen when you're doing a righteous cause and when you're doing something for the sake of Allah here in the West, it will never ever be in vain. And the true believer does not fear that, because the true believer knows that the Akhirah is a promise.
0: She kind of sounds like Anwar al-Awlaki, the American radical Islamist who's inspired many terrorists within our country, who I think it was former President Hussein Obama that droned him righteously. One more thing. This is a from the Muslim Youth Center in New York City. Listen to this.
3: I'm not afraid of the U.S. government. I am not afraid of the United States Army. I am not afraid of ICE. I'm not afraid of whatever they control. Not only am I not afraid, but it is my life mission to stand against all of the above. That every single iota of strength, wealth, and spirit that I have until I die will be spent fighting everything I just mentioned.
0: There you go. Is that assimilation? Doesn't sound like assimilation to me. Want to do this too. I have a great little piece of audio. I started to watch this last night. I couldn't stop laughing out loud. We're going to shift gears here. I want to get into Kash Patel versus Senator Chris Van Hollen. who loves Kilmar Obrego. Remember his wife? Kilmar! Who we deported, the human trafficker, the wife beater, the MS-13 gang member, Cash Patel threw in rapist as well, which I do not doubt in any way, shape, or form. This is the Democrat constituency. Very important. So this is great. Yesterday in a hearing, Chris Van Hollen, a Democrat from Maryland, was going after Cash Patel in these reports from the Atlantic, very leftist Atlantic, and saying that he has a serious drinking problem. And so he is so great because Murphy gets totally screwed over on this. Here we go.
4: Multiple reports, including reporting by The Atlantic, have alleged episodes of excessive drinking, unexplained absences, and behavior that concern current and former FBI and DOJ officials. You have publicly denied those allegations and filed a defamation lawsuit. So today, as you testify before Congress, is it your testimony that those allegations are categorically false?
5: Unequivocally categorically false.
4: So there have been no occasions during your tenure when FBI personnel were unable to promptly reach you?
5: Absolutely not. You can ask my entire workforce. They hear from me at every single hour of the day, as do these great gentlemen here, as do the men and women of the interagency and state and local law enforcement and the White House.
4: And so there have been no occasions when your security detail had difficulty waking or locating you, is that right?
5: Nope, it's a total farce. I don't even know where you get this stuff, but it doesn't make it credible because you say so.
4: I'm not saying it, Director Patel. It's been written and documented.
5: You are literally saying it.
4: No, I'm saying that these are reports, Director Patel. No,
5: and unlike your baseless reports, the only person that was slinging margaritas in El Salvador on the taxpayer dollar with a convicted gangbanging rapist was you.
4: You know, the
5: only person that ran up a $7,000 bar tab in Washington, D.C. at the lobby bar was you.
4: This
0: $7,000 bar tab in D.C. Ruh-roh. I'm going to rewind it a minute and play the rest of this. This is so much fun. I was laughing so hard when I saw it.
5: Literally saying it.
4: No, I'm saying that these are reports, Director Patel. No. And
5: unlike your baseless reports, the only person that was slinging margaritas in El Salvador on the taxpayer dollar with a convicted gangbanging rapist was you.
4: You know, the
5: only person that ran up a $7,000 bar tab in Washington, D.C. at the lobby bar
4: to me,
5: was you.
4: This
5: the only
4: suggests
5: in this
4: me,
5: room
4: allegations
5: been drinking
4: are true.
5: On taxpayer dime during
4: are
5: the day.
4: Are you polygraphing?
5: Is you.
4: Director Patel, come on. These are serious allegations that were made against you.
5: They're the allegations
4: lawsuit
5: are
4: that
5: false.
4: You filed.
5: You drinking margaritas with a gangbanger is true and on
4: it just
5: video.
4: Just goes to show you.
5: You running a $7,000 bar tab at the lobby bar has been filed by your own
4: this
5: office.
4: This goes to
5: He's
4: show.
5: During the day. That's sure. You.
0: Okay, so hold on. So a $7,000 bar tab at a place called the Lobby in D.C. during the day. Today, Cash tweeted out the receipts and he has the official whatever campaign finance form or report or whatever that shows the bar tab from in the middle of the day. And then so here's how you know that Chris Van Hollen got his you know what handed to him. Watch this. This is today. After this is from The Hill. After challenging Cash Patel, Senator Chris Van Hollen posts alcohol use test results. He went out and had a test to assess alcohol disorders. This is when you know you have lost the argument. When you go get a test to prove that you don't have an alcohol problem because you allege that somebody else does. That's where you know you lost the argument. I saw this today. I'm like, dude, you have so lost this thing. He's grasping. Democrats are calling on Patel to take an alcohol use disorder to identification. Get out of here. That's great. I absolutely love that. Good times. Very good times. All right, coming up next, I want to get into Iran. We have really bad news from intelligence officials and intelligence reports, according to the New York Times. Trust them or not. Obviously, a broken clock's right twice a day, so I'm not going to doubt this one. We have the Iranian missile sites are still active. We have a lot of bad news about that. The cost of the war, the cost of our gas tanks to fill them up, and everything is related to that, which is a lot of stuff that we buy and consume daily. We'll get to that coming up next, but first, I have good news for you. The greatest test of the American spirit is upon us right now. And why is it good news? Because throughout American history, high testosterone, men in times of chaos and uncertainty, Every red-blooded American man runs towards great trials and challenges. Communist big tech companies are trying to destroy American jobs. Absolutely. War in the Middle East intensifying, fertility rates plummeting, and worst of all, there's a relentless 24/7 propaganda campaign aimed to demoralize us and break our will. Communists always attack the strong men in society first, then try to destroy the family unity. If you take the man out of the home, if you destroy a family, the way to destroy a society is to destroy the family. Communists want to tear down Western civilization itself with a constant bashing of masculinity, estrogens, and plastic, which is everywhere. Junk food in our food, junk in our food, water supply. It's no wonder the average testosterone levels are half of what they were 50 years ago when we could eat red meat and not get criticized. The Patriots at chalk.com. 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
21: Yes.

my young man, who's now getting older, he's 23, this is his favorite Stone song. So I got to take him to the concert in Dallas last tour, and boy, did he love it. Or was it two tours ago? I can't remember anymore. Good times. Chris Kroc in for Jesse Kelly. This is the Jesse Kelly Show. Okay, so I see this today, and I go, is this a sick joke? Iran frighteningly close to a nuclear weapon, Energy Secretary Chris Wright warns. He said this today. I had to double-check the date in the New York Post, because I'm like, what? They are frighteningly close to developing a weapons-grade enriched uranium. Wright stressed Iran's enriched uranium, which Trump is dead set on confiscating, puts the regime weeks away from the threshold needed to get a nuke. Here's the freaking deal. Our gas prices are insane. The cost of living is insane. But we did it. I support it. But we need to finish the freaking job and get this wrapped up. But listen, and Trump's under like this stupid impossible deadline, and there is no way in hell an operation, what's the new one? Not Midnight Hammer. What's the new one they're going to do? Operation Sledgehammer. To kind of reset with the War Powers Act and stuff. By the way, the War Powers Act is BS. It's been taken in front of the Supreme Court. If it is brought again, he will win. The president will, by the way. But as far as Operation Sledgehammer, that needs to commence now. Finish the freaking job. Iran, we just got this today. Iran, for the New York Times, has regained access to most of its missile sites, launchers, underground facilities. Most alarming, evidence that Iran has restored operational access to 30 of the 33 missile sites along the Strait of Hormuz. By the way, it's not the Straits of Hormuz. There is one strait. Come on, people. Warships and oil tankers transiting the narrow stairway, waterway can now be threatened. Assessments show Iranians can use mobile launchers that are inside sites to move missiles to other locations. In some cases, they can launch missiles directly from launch pads that are part of the facilities. Only three of those missile sites along the strait are totally inaccessible. This is freaking bad. No, we shouldn't go in there, but we need, and by the way, I spent a lot of time, I talked to two CIA agents on this in depth that literally were, one of whom was, took down AQ Khan, the Pakistani scientist who was selling nuclear secrets and the bomb to every rogue nation that he could. The gentleman that I'm friends with, who used to work with my dad, who's retired counterintelligence, this guy literally was given the highest award from the CIA for taking that network down. But he said something, there's a couple important things here. Number one, just because they have like 900 pounds or so of 60% enriched uranium, he taught me this very well. He told me this. You can make a nuclear bomb with 60% enriched. You just need more of it. So it's not that they can't make a nuclear bomb right now. They can. They just need to use more of it than they, you know, than they normally would. And going from 60 to 80 or 85 or 90 is pretty much absolutely nothing. The point is the job's not finished. And another CIA agent told me, whose expertise really was in Iran, specifically, he told me that according to him, well, he's biased against Trump, so that's why I didn't have him on my show. I talked to him off the air for like an hour one time. But, so if you couldn't get his bias out of the way, then I'm not gonna have him on. But, I do believe him that we didn't have a plan, or I actually read that we did have a plan, and it was probably through the Kurds, which are one of our best allies there, but the Turks got involved and stopped it. And the Kurds could have gone in there and given the weaponry over the border and into Iran to what we need. And what needs to happen is, and I'm going to tell you this right now, you better thank God that we have the Second Amendment in this country. Yes, it's the First Amendment too, but the Second Amendment. Because we have so many freaking guns in this country, this could never happen here. The way to have a radical Islamist regime, a terrorist regime in charge, or a communist socialist AOC or Zohar Mamdani style government would be to take the weapons away from the people. And so the people of Iran who want to overthrow their government, who are highly educated, who don't want to fight with Israel, don't have a problem with Israel, if they could have some guns, a lot could be done to help overthrow this regime. The army of Iran could very well be of assistance in this. They are not the Islamic Revolutionary Guard Corps, the IRCG, who is controlled and run with the mullahs and is responsible for all the terrorism, Hamas, Hezbollah. That's why Trump took out Qasem Soleimani on an Iraqi airstrip, or near an Iraqi airstrip back in the day, because he was the head of the IRCG. But here's the problem.
Our gas prices are insanely high. Trump is trying to wrap this up. By the way, there is no deal. There is no deal, and you cannot make a deal with an Islamist. There is no deal. This regime drags and drags and drags and drags on. This is what they've done for 40 years. That's all they do. And they don't give you what they want. They insulted Trump, rightfully so, because that's who they are. They need to be completely starved of all their economic resources. The oil wells apparently have more than four to six weeks still, is what I've been hearing lately, before they are shut in. When they're shut in, it is insanely expensive, and it's very hard to even get them back online. That's what we need to do. The Operation Enduring, what's it called? Something Freedom, where we're doing the blockade. That should never be stopped. That should always be done. And we have littoral units in the military. We have littoral units of the military with the Marine Expeditionary Units that are going to have to do some damage in the shallow waters with these missile sites, and we could see some casualties. But here's the thing. We're there. Finish the freaking job. And no, we don't have to put troops on the ground. The idea of going in and removing the nuclear material while the Islamists are in charge is pretty much insane. It's possible. We've done so many things on raids, but I don't think that's possible. I want to put a little bit more meat on the bones here. I want to get into oil, the oil prices, the cost of war, and our economy coming up next, plus what the Democrats' plan is for Virginia, and so much more. This is Chris Crock and for Jesse Kelly, the Jesse Kelly Show.

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9: A big meeting in Beijing. I'm Lisa LaSera, Fox News. President Trump set to sit down with China's President Xi Jinping with Taiwan, the Iran conflict, and trade on the agenda.
10: President Trump says, I will be asking President Xi, a leader of extraordinary distinction, to open up China so that these brilliant people can work their magic and help bring the People's Republic to an even higher level. In fact, I promise that when we are together, which will be in a matter of hours, I will make that my very first request. That is why the president picked up NVIDIA's CEO Jensen Huang during an Air Force One refueling stop in Alaska. And that is why he's got Elon Musk back in the fold for at least a few days. Both of those CEOs are critical to keeping America ahead in the race for AI supremacy.
9: Fox's Peter Ducey in Beijing. A CIA whistleblower appeared before the Senate Homeland Security Committee. James Erdman claims there was a cover-up involving the origins of COVID-19, saying the CIA at first thought it came from a lab leak, but changed its position after Dr. Anthony Fauci got involved. Kentucky Republican Rand Paul.
11: For years, Americans were told to trust the experts, trust the agencies, trust the intelligence community, and trust the officials who assured us that they were following the science. But the evidence before the committee tells a very different story.
9: CIA calling the hearing nothing more than political theater. An oncologist who was traveling on the cruise ship where there was an outbreak of hantavirus, Dr. Stephen Kornfeld, says he is isolated at a hospital in Nebraska after he volunteered to take care of sick passengers. 17 other Americans are under observation. The remains of the second U.S. soldier who went missing during military exercises in Morocco has been recovered. The Army says specialist Mariah Simone Collington fell off a cliff during a recreational hike. 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
7: 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Just click listen, then swipe right and hear the latest news updates on your time. 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
9: The Senate votes to confirm the next chairman of the Federal Reserve.
8: The vote begins a new leadership chapter for the Fed under Kevin Warsh.
15: The ayes are 54, the nays are 45. The nomination is confirmed.
8: Senate Democrats almost solidly stood against Warsh's nomination. Only one, John Fetterman of Pennsylvania, joined every Republican to confirm Warsh. Jerome Powell's term as Fed chair ends Friday, but he said he will remain on the Board of Governors for an indefinite period. Powell was the focus of criticism from President Trump and also the focus of a federal investigation that was dropped last month, opening the door for Warsh's confirmation. Grinnell Scott, Fox News.
9: 2 years in prison for a licensed drug counselor who delivered the Friendstar Matthew Perry the ketamine that killed him. Eric Fleming was sentenced in federal court in Los Angeles. He's been ordered to turn himself in 45 days. Fleming also was sentenced to 3 years probation. United Airlines, the last of the big four airlines to agree to a new contract with its flight attendants, and it's a big win for workers.
16: After years of bitter negotiations, United Airlines flight attendants have landed and ratified a blockbuster new contract, delivering their first pay raise in 6 years and a major victory on boarding pay for work done before the flight takes off. The five-year deal covers 30,000 flight attendants and includes an average 31% pay hike this summer, plus hundreds of millions in retroactive pay. It also boosts retirement benefits, adds paid parental leave, pays for delays of more than 2.5 hours, and ends controversial 24-hour on-call reserve schedules.
9: Fox's Carmen Roberts. Wall Street tech companies carry most stocks to all-time highs. The Dow lost 67. The Nasdaq gained 314, reaching a new all-time high. The S&P gained 43, also reaching a record. I'm Lee Silicera. This is Fox News.
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This is the Jesse Kelly Show. Chris Kroc filling in for Jesse Kelly. I want to go back to Iran because there's a story to tell. And I'm not here to sell you the war because it's so funny because I totally agree with us going in there. I totally agree with trying to take out the regime. Trump says that we took out the regime. That is a complete and total fabric. That's a lie. We did not remove the regime. The gay Ayatollah, as it were, very well could be dead, but the regime is still intact. This is one hell of an entrenched and difficult to remove enemy. And no, we're not going to go into a country that is like the size of, I don't even know, two Texases or something of that nature. It's just insane. It's not going to happen. I'm not saying we should. Nobody's saying we should. But if you talk, depending on who you talk to, CIA folk and such that are very experienced in that part of the world and in Iran in particular, saying that, you know, we didn't have a plan. I think we did. I think it didn't work. I've read that it didn't work. There's still another way to get another plan in, and I don't know what it is, but I think it really involves getting weapons to the Iranian people. And then they can work to overthrow the government. We know they're inside of the, you know, their country. They're working with Israel, providing intelligence on where the besiege, which is the ground troops, kind of like the brown shirts for Hitler, that will execute you, jail you, torture you, etc., you know, on a street level or neighborhood level or city level. So that needs to happen. They need to be taken out. And, of course, the regime needs to be taken out or starved. There were some reports I read about some of the top Iranian people reportedly looking to do a Bashar al-Assad flee to the Soviet Union, to Russia, I should say. There's also Pakistan, who is this supposedly an intermediary. There were reports I read that some of the top Iranian military planes, spy planes, were reportedly flown in there and are sitting there. There is no deal. And if Trump says he's got a deal that comes out in a week or a month or two, it's not a deal unless the regime is gone, and they're not gone. I support what we did, but we need to finish the job, and he's trying to get this thing wrapped up because he is getting his butt handed to him massively with our economy. It is in the crapper. He was hired to make this economy better. There are some good things about the economy, but it ain't good for almost everybody out there. It just ain't. To use an official word. I have this story right here. Wholesale prices jumped sharply in April, posing their biggest monthly increase since March 2022. Producer price index, which is what businesses pay for goods before they reach consumers, rose 1.4% in April. Compared to 1 year ago, prices are up 6%, the largest jump since late 2022. Energy costs are the main culprit. Gas prices surge, obviously. It's insane. And so Trump's in a vice. And so that's why I say, going back to what I was saying in the last segment, is finish the job. Finish the job, do it in earnest, and unleash Operation, the sledgehammer. Finish the freaking job. And we are, I'm going to tell you right now, the redistricting, which we'll get into in just a few. Hakeem the Dream. This guy is, he is such... moron might not be the best way of putting it, but the guy, he talks fake with his hands. He doesn't know how to talk and communicate to people. He's so bad at his job. What he was saying today and the stupid over-the-top things about Jim Crow and the ghost of, what did he say? What was it? The ghost of Jim Crow or something. The ghost of the whatever Confederate South is rising in the Supreme Court, you know. You have the Virginia... The Democrats in Virginia literally trying to throw out the entire government. I'll get to that, too. But these prices have Trump in a vice. The midterms, we're going to get our butt handed to us. The redistricting is great, but I think we're still going to be screwed. It usually happens anyways in the midterms when the president, when the president's been elected, you know, on the next election round. So we're in a bind. And I know that. And I know our gas prices are absolutely absurd. I think mine, to fill up our SUV, when it's lower prices in Texas, it's like $42 to $45, and now it's $65. It's insane. And then it affects your groceries, because to get the groceries to the store, you have gas prices, you have diesel.
You have fertilizer prices. I mean, fertilizer, tons of fertilizer is produced in the Middle East. It can't get out of the strait. And by the way, Iran is in control of the strait. Unless we take out those 30 of 33 missile sites that are discovered, were just reported, that are still fine in the Strait of Hormuz, then it's always going to be a problem. And so we're playing footsie. So basically, we have to hurt pretty badly for a couple months to finish the job. And if we don't, with the news today saying that they're days and weeks away still from making a nuclear, being able to make a nuclear bomb, this is insane. Get them out. And if we get them out, then we can go in there and do it the right way without fighting a war in the middle of getting nuclear materials and all. Everything needs to go out of there. They have no need to enrich uranium. I think there's something like only 13 countries in the world enrich their own uranium. You don't need to do it. You can import it. All you need is 3.67% to have a nuclear facility for nuclear energy. All they want to do is become a nuclear state, so then nobody will ever be able to mess with them again, and then God knows what will happen because of that. So they have to be removed, and they're going to be worse if we leave them in power. So this is the conundrum. This is why nobody's done what Trump has done. And so what he must do is continue to do what nobody else has done to finish the job. And that's just how it is. Otherwise, this will be a problem in 5 years, 10 years. And I think President Trump was really, I think one of the big reasons why he did this to begin with is because of his legacy. He wants to have a legacy. He's thinking past his death one day, whenever he passes away, that I think he will be in the top of among presidents. But he is botching this second term, and he's throwing away a lot of stuff with affordability. So it's a big problem. And a lot of people that like him and voted for him are mad with him. I'm partially frustrated, but I'm not at that level. So please finish the job. And yes, we're screwed. And by the way, it's also a thing said today where the cost of the war so far is $30 billion. Listen, if we can finish the job, it's worth it. Period. It is absolutely worth it. By the way, one more thing I'd like to mention on that is while I don't like selling the war, while I don't like going through all the details to try to sell it to you, like Rick Scott wrote a column that one of the pundits I follow wrote and said, you got to read this. I read like a paragraph. I'm like, he's selling the war. I don't need to be sold on the war. I don't need you to try to get me riveted to be like, yeah, I already support it. Prosecute it the right way. But to let you know one thing, currently in Iran, the head of Al-Qaeda, of course, bin Laden we had, then we killed him, obviously. Then we had Ayman al-Zawahiri, number two. We killed him when he was at a villa in, I think, one of the Taliban members' houses. The third, who is now the number one in Al-Qaeda, is living in Iran. Osama bin Laden's son is living in Iran. The 9/11 report said that Iran gave safe passage for the terrorists and helped them with some documents to let them travel on and go through Iran to make sure they could come here and kill over 3,000 of us, including the greatest city in the world, while it's falling apart with Zohar Mamdani, New York City. Finish the job. Finish the job, Mr. President. All right, we have this is unbelievable. One of my friends said it this way, and he's so right. When the Democrats get a decision on the Supreme Court, or when the Democrats get a decision in the state Supreme Court, or the U.S. Supreme Court, that they like, even though it's a 6-3 majority of conservatives, or somewhat conservative,

0: All that's next. It's Chris Kroc in for Jesse Kelly. 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

0: who single-handedly gave the Eagles their testosterone. They were low T until Joe Walsh came around. The great Joe Walsh, indeed. Absolutely. Chris Crockin for Jesse Kelly. This is the Jesse Kelly Show. All right, so follow me on Instagram, on X, and Facebook at Chris Crock Show. 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Well, a couple things to share with you. Number one, the Democrat Party of Virginia, led by the Democrat attorney Mark Elias, he literally, in talking about the fact that the Virginia Supreme Court, which is overwhelmingly, insanely Democrat, voted to shut down, and they knew it was unconstitutional what they were doing. They knew the process was unconstitutional and illegal, but they still rushed. Abigail Spanberger, literally her folks, told the Democrats, don't do this. If you rush this through, if you try to push this through, it will fail. They said, we're going to do it anyway. Hakeem the Dream, and I say that jokingly, was on that conference call panicking after they lost on Saturday. But he said, but they spent $70 million. They rushed it through knowing it could very well be struck down. And by the way, a couple of different top legal eagles that were on Fox over the like a several-day period before it went to the Supreme Court, and the Supreme Court ruled in the state of Virginia, in the Commonwealth, they're like, this is, they might overturn it, but probably not. And they did. So the Democrats wasted $70 million to shove through something they knew was unconstitutional. And now, since they're results oriented with courts, since they didn't get what they want, they seek to blow up the Supreme Court of the Commonwealth of Virginia. Number two, you got Mark Elias, the left's, you know, power attorney for the Democrat Party, is now quoting the Virginia Constitution, saying that you can literally, that it's lost its illegitimacy and therefore it can and should be abolished. Literally, Elias tweeted that out, saying that. And so they want to abolish the entire Virginia government and start all over again. That's who the Democrats are. Isn't that remarkable? Blow it all up, start over. Because why? Because we don't like the way people that are in our party ruled. Results oriented. So now comes Hakeem today, and he talks about the ghost the ghost of the Confederacy.
1: Because we know this unprecedented assault on black political representation, the likes of which we have not seen since the Jim Crow era.
0: Who talks like he talks when they're saying things like he says? Who talks like this when they're talking about things that are like, you know, insane, you know, sicking hoses and dogs on people because of the color of their skin, but just says it like this as you're just talking? Where's the or something to throw in there?
1: Unprecedented assault on black political representation, the likes of which we have not seen since the Jim Crow era, the ghosts of the Confederacy has afflicted the United States Supreme Court majority.
0: What the heck is he talking about? The ghost of the Confederacy. What's he talking about?
1: And is invading and haunting the nation right now, and we take that seriously.
0: I can't take this guy seriously. The ghost of the Confederacy is haunting the nation right now. The boogeyman is haunting us. Okay. Then he comes out and says this today as well.
1: In advance of 2028.
0: Oh, by the way, he has officially conceded. He has officially conceded that they have to stop all the redistricting, rigging it, and fighting against the decision that said, the Supreme Court rightfully said, the Voting Rights Act, the Civil Rights Act of 1964, the Voting Rights Act, never said that you have to give black, you have to create black districts. The only thing it said is you cannot create any boundaries, excuse me, borders, or you can't create any obstacles for black people to vote. You can't do poll taxes. You can't discriminate against them or make it harder for them to vote like anybody else. You cannot do that. That's what it was. It wasn't saying you have to make black districts. And the best thing you can see is what happens, what is happening and what happened, actually, I should say, in Tennessee. Not only the crazy guy yelling and screaming, the fake civil rights activist guy who acts like he's Jesse Jackson or something like that, some crazy lunatic, whoever that guy is, that black legislator in Tennessee, dancing around, jumping around, woo-hoo, in front of a church over the weekend. But the one district that had a Democrat, Steve Cohen, out of Memphis, is a white Democrat. With the redistricting, it is likely that that representation of his former district, that area, will be a black female Republican. Hey, Joe Biden and says he put in Ketanji Brown Jackson, this incompetent buffoon, because she's a female and she's black. He put in the incompetent buffoon, cackling Kamala. Kamala! He put her in. Well, now we're having a competent woman who happens to be black, happens to be a woman in office to replace Steve Cohen, and that's racist. A black woman reportedly going to be taking over that district as a Republican, that is racist. Steve Cohen also, several years ago, when he was in the state legislature in Tennessee, literally redrew that district, rigging it the way he did, and then he's claiming that he's been robbed and it's being rigged. No, you rigged it before it was changed by the Supreme Court decision. But look at this. Here's the districts that Hakeem the Dream says he's going to go after. Well, I'll share them coming up next. It's New York, New Jersey, Colorado, Washington, Oregon. We'll hear what he had to say in another piece of audio that came out today. Also, AOC, and this is great news, is leading the potential poll for 2028 Democrats. I'm so excited about that. This is Chris Kroc in for Jesse Kelly, The Jesse Kelly Show.
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5: It's been a weird news cycle for the cruise ship community lately. First, you had that Hanta virus nightmare over there near Argentina and Africa, and apparently three people died on a boat from rat poop. But the real stomach turner is federal agents busting 28 crew members on a Disney ship, Disney Magic, right off the coast of San Diego for child pornography. This happened in a sanctuary state called California, where Gavin Newsom and the local Democrats like Karen Bass have spent years screaming that federal immigration agents are jackbooted thugs and they need to keep their hands off of our precious illegal aliens. Well, as it turns out, there's even a local news outlet in South California. ABC News, a Disney media partner, ran a story about how ICE agents and CBP agents came in and busted all these child porn freaks, and they didn't mention the child porn part of the news story. They made it sound like the people getting arrested were actually victims. Shocking, I know. So yeah, not a great week for cruise ships. First the thing with the Hanta virus, then the perverts in South California getting busted despite what Governor Gavin Newsom probably wanted. I'm going to stick to land-based vacations for now on. At least the rodents there don't come with a union and a Disney name tag.
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0: much prefer Freebird. But that's... I know it's overplayed. That is why, growing up in Chicago, the whole saying, Freebird! Where, you know, everybody yells Freebird. It doesn't matter what concert you're at. You yell Freebird. Everybody wants to hear it. I understand it's overplayed. But if you go to the guitar solo, it is just absolutely astounding. I remember The Kingsman, that movie that was that had, it, I think it was the one that had, it, where they're in the church and everybody's, yeah, The Kingsman. And they played that Freebird excerpt of that song, and it was so awesome and intense. Before that, there's a chain in Texas that is called Alamo Draft House, whatever, I don't know what they're called, something like the Animal Theater, and they play crazy stuff before the movie, related to the movie, and I didn't understand why they were playing Freebird live in concert from back in the day, like the real Lynyrd Skynyrd. And it was an insane, insane scene on that stage with the original members in the 70s playing that song. It was so incredible and intense, and it renewed anew my deep respect for that song, even though it is one of the most overplayed songs of all time. I understand that. But after being away from it for 10 or 20 years, it comes back strong. How about that? That's where I'm coming from on that one. Okay, so Hakeem Jeffries, here he is. One more little, we have two more little comical ones. First of all, he doesn't know he lost. Even leftist CNN, Manu Raju, has to remind Hakeem that he lost. He doesn't want to, he doesn't apparently realize it.
1: Mr. Leader, I mean, you ultimately lost this. You take personally.
2: Who lost?
1: You lost in the.
2: Who lost? Did the voters lose?
1: Democrats did. You're lost.
2: Did the voters lose?
1: You take personal responsibility for investing so much time and resources, tens of millions of dollars, and ultimately fruitless effort.
2: We did the right thing, and this effort is not over.
0: Plane crash. You did the right thing. All right, and then he came out and said this today as well about, at his press conference, some more talking about he's going to rig, he's giving up for now, but in 2028 he's going to come back and he's going to try to rig all these states. And then I had to replay this because I couldn't tell if he said the deep south as in T-H or south as in S-O-U-F, or do we do two Fs? And I had to play it back over and over again, and indeed he actually said the deep south.
3: In advance of 2028, where we will have additional states that will come online, including but not limited to New York, New Jersey, Colorado, Washington, Oregon, Illinois, and Maryland. That's at least seven states where we will be able to unleash a decisive and forceful response to what they are doing in the Deep South.
0: The Deep South. I literally blew the picture up, made it really big, kept playing it over again just a few times. I'm like, he literally does say South. So be it. It's the Deep South. Now, the states he is mentioning here, whether he wants to have it rigged and redistricted to rig it for Democrats, watch this. He wants to do, he mentioned New York. Right now, New York State, if you compare the seats that Democrats hold, the congressional seats in New York, to the percentage of people that voted for Trump, you have a negative 16-point spread. You know what I'm saying? They're 16 points underwater, so they have more representations of Democrats than people that voted for Trump by 16 points underwater. New Jersey is currently 21% underwater, meaning more Republicans voted by 21% than they have representation. In Colorado, they're 7% underwater. In Washington State, 19% underwater. Oregon, 24% of Republicans are underrepresented by 24%. Okay? Meaning, once again, the state of Oregon voted 41% for Trump. But yet 83% of Democrats are representing the state, a negative 24-point spread. In Illinois, my home state, negative 25-point spread. In Maryland, negative 21. So what Hakeem Jeffries is saying, and the Democrats are saying, is that a 16-point advantage in New York, a 21% point advantage in Jersey, a 7% advantage in Colorado, 19% in Washington State, 24% in Oregon, 25% in Illinois, and 21% in Maryland, is not enough of a spread. They need to dominate even more. Whereas, if you look in the state that supposedly started all, and it did not, the Democrats started this way back when, but let's say Texas did start it, where I'm sitting right now, no problem. We still have insanely closer representation in terms of how many people voted for Biden in the election, or Kekkel and Kamala, to how many Democrats represent Texas. We are much, much, much smaller. I think we're around 6% of a spread. So he wants to make it worse, whether, you know, whether it's 25, 21, 24 points, 19 points, 21 points. It's just amazing. He wants to rig it to the hill. And the other thing is they've rigged it so much in these states, like, again, my home state of Illinois, it's a joke that even what's his name, that crazed leftist, Stephen Colbert. He was talked about it, he said it's like a little finger going across the entire state of Illinois. He was mocking J.B. Pritzker, big J.B. Pritzker, about how rigged it is already. And so it's been rigged to the umpteenth degree in Illinois, and they're going to try to rig it even more. It's rigged so much that it's going to be hard to even rig it anymore. Okay? Now AOC, in talking about hopes for 2028, here we go. This is very good news. Poll shows AOC leading field of potential 2028 Democrat candidates. Brand new poll. She is leading the pack. Well, I like that. I like that very much. Well, for many reasons. First of all, she does not know where Venezuela is.
4: You know, we look at what happened in Venezuela, for example.
0: Venezuela. Oh, she says Venezuela. Por favor, Venezuela. Well, let's see. Let's see what she says where Venezuela is, since she can pronounce it so well.
4: You know, we look at what happened in Venezuela, for example. It is not a it is not a remark on who Maduro was as a leader.
0: Maduro in Venezuela.
4: Leader. He canceled elections. He was an anti-democratic leader. That doesn't mean that we can kidnap a head of state and engage in acts of war just because the nation is below the equator.
0: So next to that, and I'll retweet it again. Yes! Yes, producer Chris. You never heard of this one? Venezuela. Listen, sir. Ella no sabes a donde Venezuela is. Ser, está. Por favor. Ella no sabes donde es Venezuela. Venezuela. Okay? She says it is in, let's go back again. I'm sorry. I want to make sure I say this right. Here we go.
4: What happened in Venezuela, for example, it is not a, it is not a remark on who Maduro was as
0: Maduro.
4: A leader. He canceled elections. He was an anti-democratic
0: mm-hmm.
4: leader.
0: Mm-hmm.
4: That doesn't mean that we can kidnap a head of state and engage in acts of war just because the nation is below the equator.
0: Well, if you look at the map, and I just retweeted it, you can see it on my Twitter feed, at Chris Kroc Show. That's at Chris Kroc Show, C-H-R-I-S-K. Okay, if you look at the map, you will see that no hay nadie de Venezuela. There is nothing in Venezuela, no area in Venezuela that is below the equator. It is all entirely above the equator, but she can say it the proper way. Venezuela and Maduro, Nicolas Maduro. There's more, but wait, there's more. Remember this one? This is so great. Again, this is awesome. She's leading the field of Democrats for the 2028 race for the president. Not only does she not know where Venezuela is, but she also doesn't know anything about Taiwan.
5: And to all of you, and Congressman, I'll start with you, would and should the U.S. actually commit U.S. troops to defend Taiwan if China were to move?
6: You know, I think that this is such a, you know, I think that this is a...
0: Today? Oh, this guy inserted something. Let me go back. Somebody inserted a little video thing in the middle of this clip here. Here we go. She goes.
6: This is, of course, a very longstanding policy of the United States. And I think what we are hoping for is that we want to make sure that we never get to that point, and we want to make sure that we are moving in all of our economic research and our global positions to avoid any such confrontation and for that question to even arise.
0: What? She doesn't know where Venezuela is, but she can pronounce it. And she can pronounce Maduro. And she has no response on to what will we do if China tries to invade Taiwan and take it over. Perfect for the leading Democrat candidate for president. She has my vote for sure. Okay, coming up next, just brand new today coming out, the feds under the Trump administration have just limited how much you can take out for loans. And I'll tell you why I'm very happy about that. All that's coming up next, it's Chris Kroc and for Jesse Kelly. This is the Jesse Kelly Show.
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10: The News Radio 740 forecast. Nice and clear tonight with a low of 71. Sunny and warm again tomorrow with a high of 91.
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14: It may be emotionally convenient, you know, for people to get it in their head that the rich are the bad guys and they don't pay their fair share, because it kind of outsources a lot of your own failings. You know, that's what this socialist eat the rich mantra caters to, people who suck at life and have made a lot of bad economic decisions on their own that are like, you know, it's not actually my fault. If we just took more money from those people, all my problems would go away, but they wouldn't, because they wouldn't make any better at decision making or personal responsibility, self-reliance, or any of the other things that drive people to become billionaires someday. Yeah. got to work, man. Okay, but the idea that they don't pay their fair share, 1% of the top income earners in this country pay 50% of the taxes. And they do so because we have a very progressive tax code. The more money you make in this country, the more money you pay in taxes. Never mind that a lot of the wealth that isn't paid in taxes goes towards creating jobs.
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1: You know what the best song ever, in my opinion, is that the Eagles ever did with Joe Walsh would be, and that's Joe Walsh solo, I'm 99.9% sure, but would be In the City. That song I can listen to if the moment the mood strikes on repeat for a long time, longer than you would imagine. Just such a great song. Okay, this coming out today, new federal cap limit. Limits graduate loans to $100,000 lifetime. So this this is having people that want to have these crazy degrees that will make no money. Women's studies, gender, queer theory, whatever the stupid degree will be in. And then they're working as a barista making, you know, 20 bucks an hour, 15 bucks an hour, whatever it is. And they're miserable, and they're saying how horrible it was, and they act like they've been swindled. Nobody swindled you. You know what the best thing that my parents said to me when I graduated high school and I wanted to go to college, and I wanted to do what everybody else was doing, and what I wanted to do was go away to a university. And they said, well, show me the money. Where's your money? I had no money. And my parents were not going to pay for anything. So what I had to do, and they said, we'll be happy to, you know, you stay here, you go to community college, we'll pay for everything. And they did. And I was on the three-year program, I'm proud to say. But that time, as much as I hated it, we were in suburban Chicago in Palatine, and we called the University of Southern Palatine. It's not the community college. We said it was in the Poison Ivy League, high school with ashtrays. You name it, we called it that. But I had no debt when I went away for my last 2 years. And at the time when I graduated in the in 1995 December, when I graduated, I had $8,000 in debt. And I do the math. My son just graduated. He did the same thing. We homeschooled and he did dual credit, meaning he got, at least in our area we're at, it's free. Community college is free if you're doing dual credit, whether you're in homeschool or whether you're in public schools. So we did dual credit. He graduated pretty much with his two-year degree and transferred. And he went to school and he graduated. Now I think he's got 22,000 max, maybe even 20,000, whatever. A very manageable amount in today's terms. And these folks are getting $100,000, $150,000. And look what happens today, too. This from Polymarket. Just in, business schools are now slashing MBA tuition because of this news by as much as 50%, also due to demanding to failing demand. This from First Squawk. Graduate student loans will now be capped at $20,500 per year, $100,000 total per the Hill. So, you cannot graduate with too much debt, complain, and blame the world. You cannot bankrupt yourself to the point of bankruptcy. And there is no excuse for this. You know what graduate school is, in my opinion, unless it's really relevant to a career? What graduate school is, and I didn't want to tell my son this, when you graduate from college, I think it's in the last month or two, you start thinking in your head, oh, bleep. Oh, bleep! This is coming to an end. I need to have a job. I need to have a career. What in God's name am I going to do? It's the oh, bleep part of college, right at the end, when everybody's panicking. And you see the people like I saw on my floor at my dormitory. And when I went for my last 2 years, I did not want to live in an apartment with anybody else. I didn't want loud music. I didn't want to hear noise. I didn't want to hear jerks stealing my food from the fridge. So I lived in a stupid dorm, and I worked my butt off and got straight A's. Graduated with all those honors I never got before. But this one guy I'll not forget. Like he literally had no plan. He goes, oh, and he goes, next thing I know, he's in grad school. Grad school is because you don't know what you're going to do. Grad school is because in the oh bleep moment you panic and go to grad school because you don't know what else to do and you're afraid. That's what grad school is to me. Now, if you're getting an MBA, that's different. You know, there's certain things, or a master's in finance, there's certain things that I understand, but that's not what this is about. So good. And the whole idea of a debt crisis or of debt issues with college is complete BS. If you want to go and spend in these insane universities where they will teach you to hate your country, to hate Jews, to love terrorists, etc., and pay 80 grand a year, that's on you. But there's no reason to have to go for your first 2 years away at school unless you want to because you hate going to community college like I did, but it's the best thing that ever happened to me. So there does not need to be any issues with that. It's people making stupid decisions. And by the way, I have no sympathy whatsoever when you decide as an 18-year-old or 19-year-old or 20-year-old to sign a piece of paper saying that you're going to take out a loan for all this kinds of money. I saw a story the other day. I could not believe this, that something like the average college student or something of that nature, they expect to get 80 grand a year when they graduate. They literally think they're going to get 80 grand a year out of college. I don't know who is raising these kids. I don't know who's teaching them these things, but they're going to get a nice hard learning, aren't they? They might have to go to grad school. All right, up next, California. Karen Bass, you have to hear the latest. It is unbelievable. She wants to give free homeless people. Another thing free to homeless people. That's next. Kristen for Jesse.

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6: Hoping to make trade inroads. I'm Lisa Lacerra, Fox News. That's one of the topics President Trump is set to discuss with China's President Xi Jinping, which is why Elon Musk and the CEO of NVIDIA have tagged along on the trip.
7: The president says, I will be asking President Xi to open up China so that these brilliant people can work their magic and help bring the People's Republic to an even higher level. I will make that my very first request. For years leading up to this summit, President Trump has put tremendous economic pressure on China. Now he believes that economic pressure is about to pay off.
6: Fox's Peter Doocy in Beijing. The president said he expects to also discuss Iran with Xi, but said yesterday he doesn't need them to intervene. A Utah mother who published a children's book about grief after the death of her husband will serve life in prison without the possibility of parole for his murder. Corey Richin was convicted in March of